tell you, it's your resident Super Bowl champ Chris Candy coming up Friday. I know it's only week 5 in the NFL, but I'll tell you the teams who are facing season-defining must-win games. 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

0: 7 top 10 teams went on the road. Good number of them lived to tell about it. One particularly did not, jumbled up the rankings. And if you didn't stay up late last night, or maybe you weren't focused out west, have you ever seen a dude get fired right in the middle of the game and it actually happened? This is the College Game Day Podcast. Reese Davis, Pete Thamel, and Max Olson. So, the Mora family, historically volatile. It was the day for a Pac-12 opener. Pac-12 after dark vibes in the Oregon State-Colorado State game. So the defensive coordinator for the Rams, and by the way, the Rams have struggled on defense, ousted mid-game? Mid-game, Pete?
1: Well, can we do it mid-podcast? Like if Max has like a lazy Big 12 take, can we just be like, Max, we're sorry, man. We're done here. Producer Justin gets in his ear on the headset and says, Max, your day's done. Like, you know, head to the locker room. You're there.
2: So it would be like you would strip me of speaking duties, Pete, and then I would just walk away. That's how it went down to Colorado State, right?
1: You just have to sit in the box. So he actually didn't fire him during the game. Fired him after the game, but he did it on the second drive, I was told, just said, go to the locker room. And then after the game, fairly inevitable occurred from that point on. And I'm sure you guys saw the clip online of you did not have to be a CIA level lip reader to decode what Jim Mora was saying on the sideline there. He was generally unpleased. And the beauty of this circus tent when you got 60 odd games rolling around is you are always going to see something you've never seen before. And the mid quarter play calling stripping was not something that I've ever seen before.
2: Yeah, I've covered games like, you remember when Taysom Hill ran all over Texas in Provo?
1: Yeah. Oh yeah, that got me.
2: And it was like, ooh, this is very. It's only two games in, but this is very bad for the DC. And the move happens the next day for me. Have you guys ever heard of anything close to this though? Of a DC just being. Not just cooked during the game, but in the first quarter of a game.
0: I haven't heard of anything. Now, I have heard forever of assistant coaches being fired in the middle of a game. And they weren't really fired. The head coach was just venting and, you know, being mad. But to actually have it happen, and I guess – he left? Is that what I'm to believe? He left?
1: I believe he was like, they told him he wasn't calling plays and they told him to go to the locker room. So he left the sideline and went to the locker room. And I think Max texted me something about it about halftime of that game. And I think like the broadcast picked up on it that he wasn't there. I don't think they got his like walk of shame. Did they have the walk of shame on the broadcast?
2: I don't think they did.
1: But I think they had the, I think they, by the middle of the second quarter, they kind of, you know, like the producer, you can see the producer in the truck being like, hey, where's Summers for the, you know, for the third and two, you know, shot or, and this does give us a chance for Max to tell us a little bit about the story of Jesse Legree, who is, probably the best freshman receiver in the country, right? Maybe the best freshman in the country at this point.
2: One of the most productive receivers period in the country.
1: Yeah. That's fair. Very fair. 9 touchdown catches. I mean, he's not in that, Smith Coleman class, but gosh, he's, you know, he's showing he could trend there. And he had another monster game. Only 5 catches for 156. So, 3 touchdowns actually. So,
0: I think we mentioned somewhere on the podcast a couple of weeks ago about him and said, what a great recruiting find by Jamarcus Shepherd and that recruiting job better continue, based on the numbers he's putting up and the way things are right now. But
1: yeah, how did he get there, Max?
0: Pac-12 openers,
2: yeah, just a 3-star guy from DMV that Jamarcus Shepherd took right after he took the job. I don't think he'd ever been to Corvallis when he committed and signed, and you know, he had some G5 offers, but was just a, hey, let's take a chance on this guy. I believe he had a teammate that was a blue chip recruit going to Alabama, so they had some awareness of him during his senior season. But yeah, just unbelievable. You know, you saw him take off in the opener. He burned Texas Tech and gave them a chance to beat Texas Tech. You know, he and Braden Atkinson, who came in from Mercer, their quarterback.
0: He's
2: those guys are getting phone calls and might want to drum up a few NI deals for those boys to try to stay.
1: You cut some timber down there in Corvallis to get some cash.
2: Aaron Hodges, the GM
1: at Oregon State, told me about LeGree this summer, and I could have sounded really smart if I had taken him verbatim. But he said, "You wait, Pete. We got a freshman receiver from Baltimore, Jesse LeGree. He's special, special, special." And yes, he is.
0: Okay, defensive coordinators, this is a public service announcement. Watch out for these star receivers. They will get you fired or re-retired. So Jesse LeGree, and look, I'm not making light of this. I actually don't like the way this was handled for Colorado State. Go ahead, finish the deal, and then do it quietly the way Illinois did after Bobby Houck, who is a tremendous coach, championship-level coach, FCS, didn't work out at Illinois. But, Jeremiah Smith went for 5 billion yards and 4 touchdowns against them last week, and Illinois made a staff change. Now, Jesse LeGree's doing it. Now, I'm not saying Jesse LeGree is Jeremiah Smith I saw Jeremiah Smith up close and personal again yesterday, and nobody in college football right now is Jeremiah Smith. What a unbelievable
1: What stood out live recently from watching on the sideline?
0: The long catch and run in the first half, second quarter, I thought he was going to break it and score. When that ball was thrown on the sideline, I went, oh, that's a pick. Because it looked like the way he was coming down the middle right into coverage. And he went over, I don't recall who the DB was for Iowa, which one it was. There were a couple of them there. And he basically just snatched the ball away from them and turned around and started running for the end zone. They were able to have an angle on him, another guy back there, and he did not score. But that was the thing. Every time you watch him play live, there's something. That was the one where it looked like, okay, this is kind of not fair. It was incredible.
1: Does Iowa game day rank up there for you, Reese?
0: Yeah, it does.
1: It was really good.
0: I mean, you're always prisoner of the moment, sure. For sure, with the crowds. But that felt like top five. The vibe didn't feel different kind of crowd in terms of rowdiness, but in terms of intensity and size and passion, it was up there with Cal and Washington State, and some of Memphis. Memphis, different vibe because it was downtown. But, some really great crowds that we've had. Before we continue diving in, I've got one more thing we wanted to open with the weird and stuff after dark. I don't think I've ever seen what I saw last night in the Cincinnati-Arizona game late. I'm trying to think. You've seen penalties called for batted balls for sure. But Arizona is still a game at this point before they pulled away from Cincinnati. And Antoine Roberts breaks loose for this long run. It's like a 70-yard run. I guess a 58-yard run is what the longest one he's listed as here. He's going down the sideline. He's going to get reeled in. Long run. And guy from Cincinnati comes and punches the ball out. Fumble. Goes into the end zone. Antoine Peake then comes rolling in, and you know what he's thinking. He's thinking, okay, we're going to get the ball back. Let's make sure they don't recover it, get it out of the back of the end zone, and here we go. But he clearly swats and bats the ball out of the back of the end zone while in the end zone, which you cannot do. Flag, discussion, and the penalty ends up being half the distance to the goal from the spot of the foul, which was the 6-yard line. Wow. So rather than touchback, Cincinnati ball, still a one possession game or maybe 10-0 then at the point. Instead of that, Arizona has first and goal of the 3 to score.
1: Punitive penalty of the season.
0: I can't think of one that was worse in the moment. It was, and I'm not even, look, it's something that he'll learn from.

0: I'm not crushing the guy for it. I mean, at all. He was hustling down the field and trying to help his team. And in the moment, seemed like the thing to do. You know, I know if he's, if you stopped and asked him, like if we asked him last Sunday morning, if we, for some inexplicable reason, you had him on the podcast, he said, "Hey, did you bat the ball?" "Oh, no, of course not." But in the moment, you're chasing the ball down and you're thinking, "I can't, I got to make sure they don't recover it in the end zone." You know, and he, you got to fake, you probably got to fake it a little bit better than that. But that was,
1: it's a play they're going to be shown in 138 team meetings on Monday.
0: There is a teach to, I guarantee you our friend Steve Shaw will use it in our meeting next year.
2: I'll be honest, I didn't know that was a rule.
0: Well, you knew, I mean, you knew that batting the ball, that you couldn't bat the ball.
2: Yes.
0: Yeah.
1: I but didn't you see know, that, like, a little more on, like, safeties and stuff like that.
0: Right. Not, exactly. Not, exactly. Yeah. You see, you, that's the typical time you see it. Guy fumbles punt in his, or a snap on a punt in his own end zone, and it's rolling around back there, and he swats it out of bounds, but it's a safety.
2: But you the know, kicker can kick it, but not bat it.
0: Yes.
2: Huh.
0: Yeah. Well, what do you mean? Kick
2: so sometimes like they snap it over the head and the kicker's running and then he just like kicks it through.
0: Yeah.
2: Is that a penalty as well?
1: I think so.
0: Yeah. I think it is too. Yeah. Okay. But I think it's one of those is just, you know, the penalties.
2: Yeah.
0: Safety, you know, so, but
2: like if you had showed me that clip and said, "Is this a penalty?" I would have said no.
0: A lot of people would have thought so. And probably had he just, had his body contorted a different way, had he just jumped at it and, you know, wrapped his arms out as if he were swatting, but still swatting. Maybe he'd sold it a little bit differently. It might not have happened. But look, man, he was trying to save a touchdown. But sure. it was punitive is the right word, because instead of down 10-0, I went and looked up exactly when it was. Instead of down 10-0, ball on, you have the ball on the 20.
2: Yeah.
0: Instead, first and goal, you're on defense at the 3, and they score a touchdown at 17-0, and they went on to win.
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4: 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In primetime, undefeated powerhouses clash as the number two Georgia Bulldogs take on the number six Alabama Crimson Tide, presented by Capital One. Everything we do, we do it. SEC on ABC.
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0: Anyway,
1: we had another rare one in Monster Energy Country last night, Reese. Did you see the pick six at the end of the Colorado-Texas Tech game? Have you ever seen a zero-yard pick six?
0: Oh, I did. I saw the clip of it. I had moved on from it by then.
2: It was almost like the guy didn't know what to do. He was like, yeah.
0: I think I have, Max. I think I have seen that. I was looking for his book. My good friend David Pollack against Corey Jenkins. And I will say good this, call. That Pollack's was far more difficult athletic feat. You know, what he did, I'd have to look back to see if they scored that fumble recovery interception, but basically he's going in for the sack and he just kind of took the ball in the end zone. But something similar to that. First thing I thought of when I saw that, I thought, oh, it's not, certainly not just like the Pollack play because he just caught a pass in the opponent's end zone and didn't even have to run. But it was similar to that in the instantaneous nature.
1: I think a pick six out of your own end zone that you threw 1 yard, that might top the Orlovsky in terms of end zone gaffes, I think.
0: What do you think?
1: Can you run it out of the back of the end zone or pick six from your own end zone? What's more problematic?
0: I think accidentally, I love Dan, but I think accidentally running out of the back of your own end zone is probably worse. Somebody almost did that.
1: That's probably true.
0: We were talking about this. This almost happened again earlier this season, but a guy threw it away.
1: That's just right in time.
0: He was flirting with it. Let's briefly go back to Ohio State, Iowa, because we're going to talk some about the rankings. I'm a voter in AP poll, and this might not be a wise thing for me to ever do anymore because it is impossible to rank these teams. I watch Ohio State, I watch Miami. I feel like they're the best teams. I feel like they're the best teams that I've seen. I'm one of the ones still holding out on Georgia. Not that I don't think they're really good. We'll see. We'll see Saturday night. If Georgia wins impressively in Tuscaloosa Saturday night, you probably move them to number one. But Ohio State looks the part. I'm not sure that they're as dynamic and disruptive on defense as they were last year. They don't have as many, at this point in the season, as many playmakers. But, man, it's like the old thing. They have Jeremiah Smith and you don't. You know, and they've got plenty of other guys around him, too. Ennis made some plays. McCune made some plays. They've got a really good system strategy. They've got a brutal schedule. If Ohio State gets through all of this schedule and still has just the one last second loss to Texas, they're number one.
3: On the road, yeah.
0: They're number one. I mean, if they do it. But that's not a given. Trip to Indiana, Oregon, even SC could be dangerous. Although they're going to score a million points on SC.
3: Boy, that SC game last night, and we can go back to Ohio State.
0: No, go ahead. I think we've established that Ohio State had an impressive win in Iowa.
3: Yeah. To me, watching USC last night, it was like the talent discrepancy was significant. The roster spending discrepancy, which Max can obviously speak to, is significant. Mm-hmm. And it was just a case study in self-destruction, how to keep an inferior team in game, be it with penalties. And there was that pass interference call that was like on the sideline that swung the game a little bit. That was like pretty dicey on there. So credit Washington. Like they came in with the full, we're going to storm the castle trick play kind of playbook. And look, Damon Williams is, still one of the better quarterbacks in the country as it comes. They've been decimated by injuries and they put up a heck of a fight, I thought, there. But it just felt like, remember Scott Frost gave the most accurate synopsis of his failing team when he called it the same movie?
0: Yeah.
3: This USC seems like the same movie. Now, it's doing a little better at the box office. You know what I mean? Scott Frost had, those were Beverly Hills Cop 7s. These are like a little bit, these sequels are like a little bit more tolerable. Like they're still making a little money at the box office. They're not like totally getting panned by the critics. But no one is sitting back thinking they were going to be Oscar nominated.
1: And then you got the Decker DeGraff touchdown where two guys are trying to push him out, and they actually push him towards the end zone from 27 yards out.
2: Yes.
1: The fourth and two by DeMond, unbelievable throw. But yeah, the USC defense, Jakeem Stewart, scoop and score. You get the red zone stop at the end.
3: Yeah.
1: You get just enough done. I will say, like, if I were Lincoln Riley, I think I'd probably feel like everyone's rooting against me at this point. Like, it feels like we're in the red from an approval standpoint. And yet USC could also be 7-1 when Ohio State comes to the Coliseum here at the end of the month.
2: I'll be curious how they do at Penn State.
3: Why do you think that is?
2: Like, yeah. Because they have not traveled well at all, right? I believe they got Penn State and Wisconsin on the road.
1: Right? That's right.
2: And that's what you built your roster to do now, right? That's what Lincoln would, you know, his media day stump speeches, you know, about improvement. It's like, we need to go win on the road in the Big Ten. Wisconsin's very good, right? They're very good. Solid, much better.
1: Much improved.
2: I felt like that was their Michigan State game this weekend was we are now like a top half Big Ten team, which they haven't been in the last few years because of their quarterback injury. And I'm just not convinced Penn State is devoid of good players all of a sudden. You know what I mean? Like, I just think they're, you know, I don't think it's going to be an easy trip to Happy Valley to win. So, sorry, Reese, I cut you off.
0: No, there are a couple of things there. I want to get to Penn State because that was a fanny paddling, and also sort of in line with repetitive movies. Matt Campbell's an excellent coach, but these things have happened. One loss has followed another one, you know, a previous one that happened to him often at Iowa State. This was a repetitive theme. And I can leave Penn State on this point. I said in the preseason, if you're looking for the 2024 Indiana, look at Penn State. My thesis being Matt Campbell, good coach, brought a lot of guys with him. In fact, nearly twice as many guys with him from Iowa State as Kurt Cignetti brought with him from James Madison.
1: That's right.
0: Even though the players were excellent at James Madison, the 24, whatever it was, players that came from Iowa State to Penn State were playing at a higher level of college football. It would stand to reason that maybe that might fit into things nicely for the last 2 weeks. And really, maybe even beyond that, it certainly, most certainly has not. So there are a multitude of lessons to be gained from this. First is one that I've held to for quite some time. If you are not good enough, a loss will find you, meaning that you will find a way to lose a game to a team you probably shouldn't lose to. That has happened to Penn State, and then they got boat raced by a team that might be pretty good. The other lesson is this. As if we need reminding, what Kurt Cignetti has done slash is doing is astonishing. And 25 with the championship, obviously the crown jewel. 24 was unbelievable that they got to the playoff and only lost to Ohio State. I don't know that we've appreciated that so much because all of us, me included at times, even though we would watch him, and I remember Pete early on saying, you know, these guys are execution monsters, and he was correct about that, even the first year with Curtis Rourke at quarterback before Fernando got there. But still, Penn State had a similar type schedule to Indiana. They got two losses, you know, and really haven't even gotten to the one that you thought they might lose along the way. So really, it underscores the brilliance of what Cignetti has done in now his third season. He's finally going to get tested, maybe. I know he's going to be tested on the 17th. We'll find out if maybe there's a road test in Lincoln coming up. I want to circle back quickly to USC. You guys –

0: opening drive. The Sunday Week 5 slate includes the 2-2 Patriots battling the 3-1 Raiders in Foxborough. Patriots quarterback Drake May for WEI today questions whether people have actually landed on the moon.
1: I don't know about the moon. You know, I think I can see back in the day of why we would put on the mask if we went there, but I'm not really sure 200% if we went there or not. I wouldn't say I'm leaning one way or the other. I just know I'm a little bit skeptical.
0: Drake May not sure about people on the moon, but did have a late game-winning drive and an upset win at Buffalo last Sunday. Las Vegas.
2: Final score, 24-21, Alabama wins.
3: Ooh, okay.
4: Yeah, look, I think that with 14 hours of rain expected to be on that field is going to be messy at best. I think you're going to see a lot of run. I think you're going to see a lot of down and dirty football. And that favors Georgia to me. So I'm going to go Georgia.
3: Yep.
4: We'll go 14 to 10, Georgia.
3: Oh, really? Low scoring. Okay.
4: Yeah, I just think the field conditions are going to play a huge factor. And then trying to kick a field goal in 30 to 35 mile an hour winds, not for the faint of heart. All right. Another fill in the blank. Among the plethora of options available in the Week 6 slate, the highest scoring matchup this weekend will be...

0: blank. Pat?
1: Yeah, I mean, just looking at some of these totals here, South Carolina, Florida is certainly a tempting option. But go ahead and give me UCLA versus Oregon in Autzen. I think UCLA's defense is going to get gashed left and right by the Ducks, and it's going to be Dylan Raiola, by the way. Dante Moore looked like he had a chance of coming back to play, but it's ultimately going to be Dylan Raiola. But the way that he played against USC, no problem. And I think Oregon's defense is still suspect. I mean, we saw what Oklahoma State did in the upset. USC was still able to move the football. They were just terrible in the red zone. So Nico Iamaliava and UCLA, I think they're going to have to – they want to run the ball. I think they're going to be forced into more passing situations because their defense can't stop Oregon. I see the final score something like 45-31 here, but the Ducks, you know, leading comfortably the entire time. So nearly 80 points. Oregon-UCLA, a shootout in the Pacific Northwest.
2: And I'm going to go with a Big 12 battle. I think it's going to be Arizona and West Virginia, a pair of unranked teams meeting there at WVU's home facility. Projection right now, College Football Graphs has it at 35-28 Arizona, and I think it's going to be higher than that. I think it's going to be a game where the winning team's going to be comfortably in the 40s. Losing team could be around 40, quite frankly. Arizona, number 23 in EP per play offense. West Virginia, not too shabby, number 46. Arizona, much better defensive team, but still subpar at 42 DP per play defense. West Virginia, they stink at tackling dudes at number 95 in EP per play defense. So that's going to be a high possession kind of game. Lots of points on the board. Scoreboard operator is going to be working overtime. Arizona, West Virginia, my pick for the highest scoring game of College Football Week 6.
3: Yeah, the one that I'm thinking of is probably one that not a lot of people are thinking about, and not a lot of people will probably watch this game. But give me Houston versus Kansas State. Both of these offenses play well. They score a lot of points. The total is sitting at 55.5 right now. I think both of these teams could each hit 40, maybe even more than that. Both of these teams have hit 70 at one point in this season. So I like Houston and Kansas State. I think defense is optional in that game to be the highest scoring game of the weekend. All right. Multiple choice here. Which ranked road team is most likely to lose this week to an unranked home opponent in college football? Number 9, Ole Miss at Vanderbilt. Number 20, Iowa at Washington. Number 10, LSU at Kentucky. Number 7, Indiana at Nebraska. Or number 13, Tennessee at Arkansas. Brad?
2: I'm going C because I'm going to make some cold hard cash on the University of Kentucky. Big Blue Nation gets it done against LSU and Lane Kiffin and company there. Kentucky has been outstanding defensively. LSU has been as well. Actually, LSU is number one in the country in EPA per play defense. They're top three in EPA dropback defense and number one versus the run. But Kentucky no slouches either in that capacity. Number 11 in EPA per play defense. Number 13 against the pass. Number 12 against the run. And then UK and LSU, very similar offensive teams. This was going to be nip and tuck. It's going to be low scoring. I saw a projection like 33-20 LSU. I think it's way too high scoring given the defensive chops of both these teams. I got a gut feeling here. Kentucky, the fighting Tim Couches, get it done. So give me the Wildcats. Rah, rah, rah, taking down LSU. The answer is C.
1: Yeah, I'm sorry here. I got to go against your Hawkeyes, Monty. And look, I'm pretty sure they're the only team that is an underdog. And, you know, for good reason. They're on the road in the Pacific Northwest taking on Damon Williams and the Washington Huskies. And Monty, if you could help me out here, what is the latest on Hank Brown? I think that is he's basically 50-50 shot to play, right? Because I think Kirk Ferentz said today they can't count on him being ready for tomorrow night. Monty says he doesn't know. I did see that headline yesterday. Kirk Ferentz, Iowa can't count on Hank Brown being ready on Friday. So I didn't get a chance. Let me just try to pull up the Big Ten injury reports right here, right now, see if they made an official ruling on this game for tomorrow. And they've got Hank Brown as questionable. So if Iowa's without their starting quarterback, I think Washington for sure wins this game and wins this game comfortably, even if Hank Brown wins. Again, Washington's done really, really well at generating turnovers. And in front of the Husky faithful in Seattle, I think you can count on a couple of turnovers in the wrong spots. Washington, they've lost back-to-back games. Both

0: scores to Minnesota and USC. They bounce back. They beat an Iowa Hawkeyes team that, once again, will play well defensively, but unfortunately won't be able to move the football consistently enough. Give me the Huskies to pull off the upset.
1: Come on, Monty. How do you not know whether or not Hank Brown's going to play? I thought it was your decision. Unbelievable. All right. I'm gonna go with number 13, Tennessee at Arkansas. Why? Because out of all these games, one, I'm not picking against Iowa. I think Ole Miss rolls Vandy. I think Indiana rolls Nebraska. And just to be different from Brad, because I do agree with him, I think Kentucky can beat LSU. I think Arkansas is a really tough place to play. This Tennessee front seven is tough. But I think Arkansas can find a way to get into a dogfight and pull this one out. All right. Another multiple choice. Among the following double-digit favorites, which one is most likely to score backers an easy cover? Is it A, Oregon, minus 11 at UCLA? B, Florida, minus 11.5 versus South Carolina? C, Oklahoma State, minus 11 versus UCF? D, BYU, minus 10 versus Iowa State? Or E, Utah, minus 15.5 versus Kansas? Pat?
0: Give me the Fighting Kalani Sitakis. BYU Cougars tomorrow night. Friday night game against Iowa State, the Cyclones. Again, the two times they've played relatively good defenses, they got beat by Iowa 16-13. They got beat by Utah 31-17. This is a very difficult place to play, especially on a short week, which is what it is for Iowa State coming off of a shootout win against West Virginia. BYU is going to lock them down. And Iowa State's quarterback, Jalen Rayner, who's already got more than five turnovers on the season, I think he'll be good for another couple tomorrow. Give me BYU. Give me BYU big.
2: I'm going to go eat Utah, minus 15.5, taking on Kansas. Kansas, oddly, is playing excellent defense this season. They're number 12 at EP per play defense, but they are really right in the struggle bus offensively. Number 82 at EP per play offense. Utah is top 20 in EP per play offense, and they are top 5 in EP per play defense. This game is going to resemble the Utah-Arkansas game earlier this year, played there in Salt Lake City. Utah won that bad boy 43-10. And I honestly think Kansas is going to be lucky to score 10 points. That could be a single-digit output in the score department for the Jayhawks as Utah absolutely lays the smackdown. I'll happily and gladly lay the 15.5.
1: Yeah, I think it's Florida minus 11.5 versus South Carolina. Look, I know how they looked last week, and Jaden Baugh had an off week. I don't expect them to have one this week against that South Carolina defense that gives up rushing yards at a premium. I think Jaden Baugh himself covers 11.5 versus South Carolina. All right. Let's get true or false in here. Top-ranked Texas rages in the Red River battle and defeats rival Oklahoma in a sweet, free fashion, covering the 7.5-point spread.
0: Sweat-free.
2: I meant sweat-free. That was a typo on my part right now.
1: That's sweat-free. That's why.
0: Oh, he spelled. I didn't see Brad spelled it wrong.
2: Yeah, that's my bad.
1: All right. In a sweat-free fashion, covering the 7.5-point spread. True or false? Brad?
2: I think it's true, and I already know what Pat's answer is going to be, but that Texas offense is electric. Number 9, the country EPA per play offense. Oklahoma's really struggled. John Mateer, a shell of his former self, number 54 at EPA per play offense as a collective for the Sooners. Sooners better defensively, and number 4 at EPA per play D. Texas at number 32. College Football Graph so has his projected Hook'em Horns 24, Boomer Sooner 12. I think it's going to be a low-scoring affair, but I do believe Texas is going to score that sweat-free or sweet, in my case, as I'm backing them, free cover as well. So I'll lay the 7.5, hook 'em horns. It's true.
0: Oh, baby, anything goes down in the Cotton Bowl, and I think the Red River rivalry is going to produce another jaw-dropping upset. Oh, man, I don't know how much more stock I can hold on to of John Mateer, but I think he wakes up on Saturday morning and remembers that he's got good quarterback play in those bones. And both these defenses are great. Arch Manning has not been very good. You take a blind look at these resumes, you couldn't tell which quarterback is which. Arch Manning has still not lived up to the hype yet. It's very disappointing because I had high hopes for him this year. But Brent Venables is going to come with a game plan. And Oklahoma with a total under 40 and a spread above 7. Give me

0: or sooner, I think they knock off the number one team in the country.
1: Look, I think you keep going on that hill with Mateer, and you're going to be like the guys at Bunker Hill, because it's not going to end well for you. That's going to be a really bad hill to die on. There's no way that Oklahoma stays in this game. Texas rolls them. All right, true or false? Minnesota, off the high of securing the little brown jug for the first time since 2014 last week against Michigan, suffers a classic letdown at Purdue. Pat, true or false?
0: Yeah, true. And we got to get out quickly here. So, I mean, look, I love PJ Fleck. I mean, he's licking the blood off of his players' faces after they beat Washington. They follow it up and beat Michigan. Now got to go back on the road and play the Boilermakers. Brad, you were at that game against Illinois, so I know you'll be able to give a better breakdown, but this just feels like a classic letdown spot. Give me the Boilermakers to eke out a tight one against the Golden Gophers.
2: Defense is going to be the difference. I think it's false. Minnesota, number 19, AP per play D. Purdue, out of 138 Division I teams, number 133. They will not win consecutive games on the road. Minnesota wins and covers.
1: And he didn't lick the blood. He wiped it on his cheek. Give me PJ Fleck. Give me the fighting PJ Fleck. Guy's an animal. Huh?
0: How much does licking the blood of your fellow players, is that, how many points is that worth on the spread?
1: He didn't lick it. He wiped it on his cheek.
3: 7.5.
0: Wiped it, licked
3: delicious.
0: It. Weirdo, sicko stuff. Sicko stuff. All right, that's not going to play in West Lafayette. All right, we got to take a break. 310-840-4910. End of the first quarter. Two long drives. Buccaneers drive still going. They got a second and goal. Jalen Daniels playing well. We'll let you know if they get on the board against the Cowboys. When we come back, we'll get you caught up on Thursday Night Football and we'll get you caught up on game 4 down in the south side of Chicago. White Sox, Guardians, bases loaded in the first inning. How did it turn out? We'll let you know when we come back. 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
4: 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Indiana heads to Nebraska for a battle of unbeatens. Somebody's O has got to go. 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

0: shotgun formation. Otten in motion from right to left. Daniels gets the snap around his knees, floats it to the right side. It's caught by Irving on his shoulder, and Irving leaning towards the goal line, pulls the ball across. It's a touchdown for Tampa Bay. Jalen Daniels floats the touchdown pass to Bucky Irving, and Tampa Bay is an extra point from tying it up.
1: Hey, bet you can't whip like me. Welcome on back, BetMGM tonight, Westwood One Sports. He's Brad Evans, I'm Pat Boyle. That was Kevin Kugler just moments ago on Westwood One Sports. Bucky Irving touchdown catch from Jalen Daniels. Cowboys go down the field on their opening drive, 9 plays, 70 yards in 4 minutes, and the Buccaneers say, yeah, hold my beer. 15-play, 73-yard drive in 11 minutes. How are they going to score a cover and, even better yet, score a massive upset? Keep the Cowboys' offense off the field. They just held the ball for 11 freaking minutes, Brad. And Jalen Daniels, at one point, I thought he had cratered that drive because he took a sack that was for a loss of about 20 yards and knocked him out of field goal range on third down. But that was a defensive holding on that call that gifted them a fresh set of downs. And minutes later, they score a touchdown. The Buccaneers are in this thing.
2: Yeah, they are. Look, I try to tell you, Jalen Daniels can play. He's 8 for 8 to begin the game. He's not uncorking really down the field. He's only averaging 6.1 yards per attempt, but he's playing mistake-free football, making plays with his legs, couple of rushes for 11 yards, and he's spreading the ball around. Chris Godwin, a couple of receptions. Kate Otten, a couple of receptions. Emeka Buka, 3 receptions. Bucky Irving with that touchdown reception. A very impressive drive there by Jalen Daniels with the execution there under duress on a couple of occasions. Put some damn respect on his name. This could be a very nice showing for him tonight, though the defensive matchup, again, is rather delightful.
1: Yeah, and I mean, again, you said it. I mean, he's throwing the ball 3 yards past the line of scrimmage so far, sometimes behind the line of scrimmage. But hey, like you said, he is playing mistake-free football. Did get gifted on that third down. Otherwise, that was a really bad play. But, and now here's the Buccaneers' run defense doing what they do best, swallowing men up. Pause. Third and long now coming for the Cowboys here after they try to run it right into Big Vita Vea. And you know by now, you should know by now, that is no bueno. So 310-840-4910. And then really quickly, Brad, let's go to the south side of Chicago. This was an ominous start for the White Sox. They had Hagen Smith start the game, and you had Stephen Kwan walk. You had a Joe Adell walk. You had another walk. Bases loaded. They yanked him and put Eric Fetty in, and he got a strikeout to end the inning. And it's been pretty hum-ho since then. Going to the top of the third at Wright Field, White Sox nothing, Guardians nothing in game 4. White Sox, again, trying to clinch a home postseason series for the first time since 1906. It was looking awfully nervy in the beginning, but now it seems like they've settled down here.
2: Yeah, look, it's 0-0, and that's the absolute key. They didn't give up any runs, so they're right there in it. They're going to have to patchwork this thing together. It's what Will Venable has consistently done here in the postseason. They are playing with kind of free money right now because, obviously, if they lose this game, it goes to another game, but they got a chance to close this sucker out at home. They don't want this going back to Cleveland. The White Sox just get some damn runs on the board. It's really early, a couple innings in. So we got miles to go before we sleep. And by the way, as I got the Thursday Night Football game on, Tampa, they got the ball back.
1: Yeah, 3 and out. Brian Anger, though, just pinned him inside the 5. We got a Football Friday tomorrow, Brad. Can't wait for it, my man. We'll talk to you then.
2: Bets, and more bets. I'm out.
1: All right, coming up next, why there won't be any changes to Yankee leadership.
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1: 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Phone number to join the show, 310-840-4910. You can also hit me up on Twitter at PatBoyle44. Coming up in an hour from now, as we do every Thursday night, myself and producer Brandon Combs will go head-to-head NFL against the spread picks challenge. Combs has a two-game lead going into week five, so it has been tight. It has been tight. That's coming up in an hour from now. Coming up later this hour, why Sean Payton had to make a change with the offensive play calling of the Denver Broncos, and also why Dan Lanning might be coaching for his job this weekend. That's right. Stay tuned for that. But right now, let's get you an update here on the two big primetime games going on, and then I'll tell you about the Yankees getting eliminated last night. But Thursday night football in Dallas, Buccaneers hanging tight, tied with the Cowboys, 7 apiece, 11 minutes left to go in the second quarter, and each team has only had the football twice so far. Cowboys marched right down the field on their opening drive, scored a touchdown on a Javonte Williams 1 yard touchdown run, and then the Buccaneers went 15 plays, 73 yards in 11 minutes, and it ended with a 5 yard touchdown pass from Jalen Daniels, the undrafted rookie starting his second game in place of the injured Baker Mayfield. He found his running back, Bucky Irving. Then a couple of short possessions with some punts, but because Cowboys punter Brian Anger did a great job, the Buccaneers started their last drive at inside their own five and went three and out. So the Cowboys are starting right near midfield. And again, tie game, 7 apiece. Quick look at the box score. Dak Prescott, 6 of 9 for 56 yards. Javonte Williams has 7 carries for 32 yards and a touchdown. Meanwhile, Jalen Daniels, 9 of 10, 52 yards and a touchdown. It's been a lot of screen passes, a lot of short passes, but he's done a good job so far. And he's also the team-leading rusher with 11 rushing yards as well. Emeka Egbuka, after only getting 2 catches last week, he's already got 4, albeit for only 15 yards. Chris Godwin's got 2 catches for 18 yards. And Cade Otton, the tight end, got 2 catches for 14 yards. So, again, we'll keep you posted throughout the rest of the game, every couple of minutes on Cowboys and Buccaneers. 310-840-4910. Meanwhile, Game 4, the only postseason baseball game of the night. Guardians and the White Sox scoreless in the bottom of the third. Game 4, if the White Sox win, they are moving on to the ALCS for the first time in, I believe, 21 years since they won the World Series. That's right, 2005, when they beat the Angels in 5 before going to the World Series. But more importantly, the White Sox have not clinched a playoff series. They have not, like, won a playoff series on their home field since 1906. Crazy. They got a chance to do it tonight. And if they don't do it tonight, that streak might live at least another year, because they can't clinch at home. They would have to win Game 5 in Cleveland, and I personally don't think they're beating the Rays in the ALCS, even if they do win. But again, they can put that to bed tonight with a win. They got a runner on first with nobody out in the bottom of the third. Parker Messick still on the mound for Cleveland. Meanwhile, the White Sox, they yanked Hagen Smith after he walked the bases loaded in the first inning, and since then, it's been Fetty Wap, Eric Fetty. So scoreless in the bottom of the third. All right, 310-840-4910. I want to start with the pivotal moment of the game last night and ask you, the listener, ask you, the viewer, did the Yankees get screwed? Anthony Volpe looks like he hits a game-tying two-run home run in the seventh inning last night. Victor Mesa leaps, wasn't going to catch it. but the wind blowing from right field to left kind of altered it, and you get a Yankee fan that reaches, I would say, doesn't reach into the field of play, but he reaches over the wall by about, I don't know, forearm's length, and the ball bounces off his forearms and in for what looked like a home run. And Victor Mesa Jr. immediately looks back towards the field to try to say, hey, that's fan interference. It was a two-run home run that tied it at four. Massive moment, obviously. The umpires review it, and they rule spectator interference, but that Victor Mesa would not have caught the ball regardless, which he wouldn't have. And they rule that it would have caromed off the top of the wall, so they give Volpe a double. They allow the run to score, 4-3, and that's all she wrote. That was the Yankees would not score again, and that was your final score. And the Rays sweep the Yankees, and it's now 17 consecutive seasons without a World Series title for the New York Yankees. It's now officially their longest drought in franchise history. And I tweeted out, protest the game. The Yankees got robbed. This is criminal. The game is under protest. I'm going to let you in on a little secret in case you also follow me on social media on Twitter, at PapaWheel44, and you happen to see this. You want to talk about a ratio? Yeah, I mean, look, you know, that's the game, man. Sometimes you get ratioed. I got over 1,000 comments, just comments alone. There's maybe 75 likes. And again, not that even matters, but again, just everybody. You're an idiot. A lot of actual disgusting language that I can't repeat, but that's fine. I can take, you know, my skin isn't thin. But you're an idiot, right? It was the right call. You're a moron. So I cry harder. Cry, you know, baby, all that stuff, which is fine. I wasn't actually saying that the Yankees were going to protest the game. Yeah, I loved all the brainiacs out there. You can't protest a game in baseball anymore since they changed the rules. It's kind of a joke. You know, when they show the replay, it does appear that from the side angle that it would have hit off the top of the wall. But then again, maybe it would have caromed off the top of the wall, which is not, I mean, all the outfield walls in Major League Baseball, they kind of have like that little bit of, you know, spongy, rubbery effect to them. Or maybe the ball hits the top of it and bounces straight up into the air, and maybe it would have went over for a home run. Maybe Victor Mesa wouldn't have been able to corral the ball quickly. Maybe Anthony Volpe would have got a triple. Maybe there would have been a throwing error on the play. Maybe he would have got on. Maybe he would have had an inside the park home run. But I think to a certain extent, what's the point of home field advantage if you can't have fans catch a near home run ball? Then make every stadium like Wrigley Field and put a freaking basket. Put a basket so this doesn't happen, because this is honest. I mean, it's garbage. It's BS. I think to a certain extent, the Yankees really did get screwed. Was I serious when I said protest the game? Not really. But put a basket in every major league stadium so that we don't have this type of thing. So fans can't reach over and interfere. If you don't want that, fine. But like, what's the point of paying hundreds of dollars for a ticket to sit front row behind the wall if the ball gets hit to you and you get so excited? Like, and this isn't like 2024, by the way, when you had that was an actual moron, idiot Yankee fan that tried to rip the ball out of Mookie Betts' glove on a foul ball in the World Series when the Yankees were playing the Dodgers. He literally opened up Mookie Betts' glove and tried to rip the ball out. I'm not saying that you should be allowed to do that. But what's the point of home field advantage? What's the point of going to the ballpark? What's the point of sitting front row behind left field, right field wall if a ball gets hit to you and it's right on the borderline of being a home run? And as a fan, you can't let your primal instincts take over. You have to just sit there like a good little schoolboy. You can't try to catch a home run ball. I mean, there's a lot of people blaming that guy. I mean, you're going to blame him? Heat of the moment, he sees a ball coming his way. He thinks he's about to catch a home run ball. He doesn't reach 3 feet down the wall to try to catch a baseball that would have hit off the bottom of the wall. He doesn't interfere with Victor Mesa himself. He reaches out to try to catch a home run ball like 99.9% of you would have done. So I just thought that that guy getting attacked by people, you know, you're like lambs to the slaughter. And I think to a certain extent that the Yankees got screwed. 310-840-4910. That being said, I'm going to acknowledge the facts, and that was that the Yankees got thoroughly outplayed by the Tampa Bay Rays again. And for Yankee fans like myself, and for somebody that has done a handful of Yankee postgame shows over the last 2 years, it's the same infuriating, empty feeling of watching a team celebrate on the field at Yankee Stadium to end the Yankee season. Last year with the Blue Jays, many times with the Astros, with the Red Sox, the Rays years ago. I asked Brad earlier in the show, and we talked about it, if you gave about 25 other Major League Baseball franchises the option, you told them, hey, you're going to win 90 to 95 games almost every single year. Would you sign up for it and then see where the chips fall in October? And I would think every single one of those franchises, and I'm excluding the Dodgers, I'm excluding the Braves, teams that are perennial playoff teams or have been in the last decade, like the Yankees, they would say yes in a heartbeat without a moment's hesitation. But that's what the Yankees have done almost every single year for the last three decades, is win 90 to 100 games. But the evil empire is no more in the sense of them lifting World Series every couple of years. The dynasty is done.

They won it in 2000. And since then, they've won one. 2009. One title in the last 25 years. None in the last 17. And I think it's for a lot of spoiled Yankees fans that grew up watching Jeter and Moe and Posada and Bernie and Pettit. It's the bar was raised long, long ago. Just getting to the playoffs, that's the bare minimum. That's the bare expectation. And then again, there's probably a lot of you listening saying, oh, cry me a river. Wow. Some fan bases haven't seen a World Series title at all. Some wait 30 years, some wait 50 years. Some, like the Cubs, had to wait over 100. But just coming at it from a Yankee fan, you know, point of view here, it's the same. Like, again, imagine just saying we're going to get to the playoffs almost every single year. You would love that. Well, it's not a great feeling when you get there, and yet you just don't really have that conviction that it's going to turn out the right way. That a team like the Tampa Bay, and here's the reason why. It's not like the Yankees run into a team that's red hot, that gets hot, that's a wild card team. The Yankees rarely get knocked out by those teams. It's the fact that it's not like the Yankees get knocked out by teams that have a stable of Cy Young caliber pitchers. The Yankees were that team this year. It's the fact that the Yankees seem to get knocked out by a team that is better than them. Last year, the Blue Jays had a better record. This year, the Rays had a better record. But it's because they hit for a higher average. They're better at the fundamentals. They're better at defense. They're better at stealing bases. And they can hit in the clutch. And to see how game one unfolded, with the Yankees getting no hit to the eighth inning, and then Austin Wells on the play that he breaks up the no-hitter, gets thrown out at third base by a mile because of a boneheaded base running mistake. And they lose 1-0. Game two, they looked like a circus, kicking the ball around in the infield, 3 errors in the first inning. You could make the argument it should have been 4, and for the entire game, it looked like it was 7 or 8 errors. And they lose because of that. And then last night, not that they necessarily played poorly. They didn't make a lot of, they didn't make errors. They didn't make base running mistakes. They just didn't hit in the clutch. And they lose another one run game. This time it was the forces of a fan interfering with a ball in play is the reason why it wasn't a tie game in the seventh. So it's just a pretty numbing feeling to see. I feel like I'm in a Clockwork Orange with my eyelids taped open, just watching the same thing over and over every year. 310-840-4910. And for those of you that I'm sure you know the tune by now, and there's a pocket of Yankee fans, and I think it grows every year, fire Boone, fire Cashman. And I think it's worth it. It's absolutely worth asking, well, how can Aaron Boone seemingly have an untouchable job security? How can Brian Cashman have untouchable job security? How can a team like the Yankees, yes, they're good enough to get to the playoffs every year, but haven't won a World Series in 17 years. There's no changes coming? And I don't think there will be changes to Yankees leadership. I think Aaron Boone is coming back, and I think Brian Cashman is coming back. And because of the many reasons, many smaller reasons that I can give you, how Steinbrenner likes the fact that the Yankees are a winning team every year, he would rather have a team that is great in the regular season and then say October is a crapshoot, let's see what happens, than maybe a team that has to go through a rebuild and they hand the reins over to a different GM that says, well, hey, we got to do it this way. We have to change the way this team is built if we're going to win a World Series. And maybe that means 2-3 years.

missing the playoffs. Hal Steinbrenner doesn't want to risk that. There's safety knowing that your GM and Brian Cashman, who I do think gets a lot of flack at times for no reason, or gets too much flack, gets too much hate, because it is very, very difficult to build a team that wins 90 to 95 games every single year, or just about every single year. 18 of the last 20 years, they've won at least 90, I believe. So that's the main reason. And the Yankees are an analytically driven team. But you look at the Boston Red Sox, they're a very analytically driven team now with Craig Breslow running the ship. And after they get knocked out, you basically hear from Wilson Contreras saying that it's too much. They trust the computer too much. Sonny Gray, you know, mentioned it. Rip Chad Tracy. Red Sox have not always been that way. They've kind of gravitated towards the analytics, which is where a lot of front offices have gone. The Tampa Bay Rays are one of them. They do it well. They don't spend money. You have to be good at analytics. You have to be, and analytics, people freak out about that term. How to build a baseball team without spending a lot of money. That's essentially analytics, right? Because if you're not spending a lot of money, you're obviously doing something right that people aren't, that most, you know, that a lot of other teams in Major League Baseball aren't doing. Nowadays, OPS, everybody knows OPS. A couple years ago, that was a foreign concept to a lot of folks. That's what you're going to trust on, a guy's ability to either get on base or hit home runs versus just pure contact hitters. Now you go to almost every Major League Baseball stadium, they don't even list guys' averages anymore. They list their OPS, and you look at the big jumbotron and the big scoreboard. How to construct a baseball team. But then again, you see the Brewers and you see teams like the Rays that, yes, they might be analytically driven, but they still build a team like the fans of baseball in the 80s and the 90s love. Brewers routinely drop down bunts, move guys over, steal bases, hit for contact, know how to situationally hit, have pitchers that throw strikes, and it's not all about throwing 99 miles an hour. But again, you look at the Brewers pitchers, and almost every one of them throws 97 to 99 miles an hour. It's not like the Brewers are saying, whoa, we're gonna have guys that only throw 92, 93. Those are the guys that we want. No, their guys are throwing smoke. Everybody throws smoke. It's all about the velo. It's all about the radar gun. But they don't spend a lot of money, and they find good players, and that's dependent upon your front office and your scouting and your scouts. And the Yankees have a good front office, and they have a great scouting department, don't get me wrong, but somehow they keep falling short in October. But I think the main reason why there will not be any changes to Yankee leadership this offseason, for anybody that has watched Major League Baseball, for anybody that's watched October baseball and see the Yankees fall short, and maybe again, I think it's fair to ask, why is Aaron Boone going to be coming back again? Why is Brian Cashman going to be coming back again? You know, there were some mistakes that Aaron Boone made in this series, batting Trent Grisham leadoff last night. I couldn't believe it. And if you want to get in the weeds, again, I think there's a larger conversation to be had. Well, is that 100% an Aaron Boone decision? Is that 50% an Aaron Boone decision? Is that the front office? And those are answers that unless you're inside the Yankee clubhouse, I don't think you're getting the full 100% truth of it. But again, if you want to pin the flaws of a team that has not been very good defensively in October and has made base running mistakes, if you want to pin those on the manager, I think that's fine for a lot of people to do that. But I think the main reason why there won't be any changes to Yankee leadership is because of this impending potential lockout. And I think change is a very difficult frontier for the Yankees to face, as is. And then you throw in the possibility that there may not be a full baseball season next year. And again, I'm just speaking out of being a fan of the team and my family being a fan of the team for my entire life. And I think that they don't want to make drastic

0: drastic changes when there could be drastic changes coming to baseball next year. 310-840-4910. That's your number to call. That's your number to text. You can hit me up on Twitter, at PatBoyle44. We'll take a short break. When we come back, we'll take your calls, we'll take your texts, and we'll talk some football. We'll get you an update on Cowboys Bucks and why Sean Payton had to make a change to the play calling for the Denver Broncos offense. We'll also get you an update on Guardians White Sox. I'm Pat Boyle. 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
1: Welcome on back, BetMGM Tonight, Westwood One Sports. I'm Pat Boyle, phone number to join the show, 310-840-4910. You can call, you can text, 310-840-4910. You can also hit me up on Twitter, at PatBoyle44. Trying to sift through the people still commenting on that tweet yesterday where I said protest the game. I mean, my God. My God. But again, you can hit me up on Twitter at PatBoyle44. Let's get you caught up here on both of the big games going on tonight. White Sox, they've broken the seal. Trying to clinch a postseason series at home for the first time since 1906. They lead the Guardians 2-0 in the bottom of the fourth. They push both runs across last inning when Parker Messick ran into some trouble with his command. At second and third, one out, he walked Miguel Vargas, then he walked Mooney Murakami. They yanked him, and then Sam Antonacci hit a sac fly to make it 2-0 White Sox, and that is where we stand. How about Eric Fetty got called into duty in the very first inning because Hagen Smith walked the bases loaded. Eric Fetty since then, 3 1/3, one hit, no runs, one strikeout. He has been brilliant. And Parker Messick, who had basically become the Guardians' ace in the second half of the season, exits in the third inning and gives up those two runs. So the White Sox, 2-0 in the bottom of the fourth. Meanwhile, Thursday night football, a hell of a whole lot closer than we were expecting. Cowboys and the Buccaneers all tied at 7. And the Buccaneers, they had a chance to take the lead on a 60-yard field goal that Chase McLaughlin hit two drives ago, but they got called for delay of game. And then they had to punt because, I mean, Todd Bowles, he ain't the most aggressive. And 65 yards, a little too much for his liking. I don't necessarily blame him, even though McLaughlin's field goal from 60 looked like it had enough leg for maybe 65. But look, Dak Prescott's having a brutal night. I mean, he is not on the same timing with CeeDee Lamb and George Pickens. I think Dak Prescott has thrown 6 straight incompletions. He's 6-for-15 for 55 yards. And after their opening field touchdown, opening drive touchdown, the Cowboys have not been able to do much. That opening drive, they had 9 plays, 70 yards. In the 3 drives since, 13 plays, 29 yards. Yikes. But they do have the ball here with under 2 minutes to go in the first half, trying to get the 2-minute drill going. And Dak fires a bomb down the field that's caught by Ryan Flournoy. And there you go, right into field goal range. That's how you break an incompletion streak right there. Monty said in our show chat, Dak about to show you, Pat. Show me what? That he's not a top 10 quarterback? He's already shown me throughout his entire career. But that was a hell of a nice pass there to Ryan Flournoy. And the Cowboys are right in field goal range, especially with Brandon Aubrey. It's George Pickens on the next play. So, yeah, Cowboys, they're going to be in great position to get some points here, 3 points at the minimum. See if they can turn it into a touchdown. We'll keep you posted, 310-840-4910. Big change today in Denver. Denver Broncos head coach Sean Payton, in 9 words, said, quote, "We'll make a change offensively. I'll call the plays," end quote. And just like that, the Davis-Webb experiment is over. Handed over the play-calling duties to the young 32-year-old offensive coordinator, 31-year-old offensive coordinator, in an effort to try to keep him from not getting poached by other teams that wanted him to be their, maybe the interview to be their head coach. And Bo Nix reportedly gets along very, very well.

Davis Webb. Well, it's back to Sean Payton. There's an old sheriff back in town calling the plays, and it's Sean Payton. And it's not a surprise. I mean, you look at where the Broncos offense ranks so far in the NFL. In total yards, they're in the bottom six, just 280 yards per game. In passing yards per game, they're in the bottom half. Most shockingly is how much they've been struggled to run the football. They're in the bottom four, 29th in the NFL in rushing yards per game. And in terms of the EPA ranks, I mean, it ain't much better. You know, the advanced data would tell you that the Denver Broncos offense is 20th in EPA per play. In EPA per play in the past, the Broncos offense is, once again, 20th. And EPA per rush, the Denver Broncos offense is 19th. And look, this isn't a problem that Sean Payton is not absolved from, right? Like, their struggles, Sean Payton is not absolved from them. Last year, if you watch the Broncos, their offense was stuck in neutral, it felt like, every single week. I remember last year, I think me and Brad's first official show was week 17, and they were playing the Las Vegas Raiders on a short week on a Thursday, and they were like a two-touchdown favorite, and yet they had like 3 points at halftime. Or maybe it was earlier. It was in November. I think it was actually a show that I was auditioning for the show, and I guess it went well. They had 7 points at half in a game against the Raiders that they were two-touchdown favorites, and they won the game 10-7. And Sean Payton was calling the plays last year. Like, this isn't a new problem. But it feels like it has been exacerbated here this year. In the first half so far of their games this year, the Broncos, I mean, they can't get out of their own way. You know, week one against the Chiefs, their defense was the issue, being able to stop the run. But they only scored 7 points in the first half in that game. Week two against the Jaguars, 3 points in the first half. Week three, Sunday Night Football against the Rams, shut out at half. They were down 16-0, and they pulled off the miracle comeback to win it 30-26. And on Sunday against the Niners, 3 points again in the first half. The slow starts, they can't continue to rely on their defense to save them. Last year they were able to, the last couple of years, because they had a historic pass rush that racked up over 60 sacks each of the last two seasons. This year the defense looks a little bit more human. They look a little bit more mortal. They don't look so elite. And right now with Pat Surtain dealing with an ankle injury, I saw the news today, they're confident they're not going to have to put him on injured reserve, but probably going to miss this week and maybe next week as well. You take the best corner out of the game, in the game, out of the equation, and that defense is going to look a lot more normal than it has. So Sean Payton had to make a change, in my opinion. I mean, we were asking after week one, maybe a little bit preemptively. Maybe that's what we do, right, as sports talk hosts and sports media and football fans. After week one, we're like, oh, my God, Davis Webb stinks. Sean Payton's going to take the play calling back. And look, Troy Aikman literally said it on that Monday Night Football broadcast. He goes, yeah, he looks like a guy that wants to take the play calling back. That was week one at halftime from Troy Aikman. You think he says that without even maybe one conversation, one little mini conversation with Sean Payton? This has been brewing. Sean Payton gave Davis Webb a tryout. He didn't give Davis Webb full immunity for calling the plays. He gave him a tryout and Davis Webb failed. But again, this isn't like Sean Payton was a mastermind last year. Now, has he done an incredible job of building legendary offenses in the past? He has. I mean, we saw it with Drew Brees in New Orleans. And despite their struggles last year, the Broncos were able to get to the AFC title game. And if Bo Nix didn't have that fractured ankle, they'd probably play in the Super Bowl. But they had to make a change. Only six teams have had more three and out possessions than the Broncos this season. More than a quarter. More than one quarter of their possessions have ended with three downs and a punt. And Bo Nix has been the biggest issue. We talked about it earlier on in the show. How little he's throwing the ball down the field. Last year, Bo Nix was sixth in air yards. Meaning, rolling the ball in the

0: down the field. He was sixth. Only five quarterbacks averaged throwing the ball deeper in the air than Bo Nix. This year, he's 27th. 5.9 air yards per attempt. He's essentially been captain checkdown. That's a massive concern. And Bo Nix is 22nd in QBR so far. Some more stats for you. The Broncos are 29th in the league in plays of 20 or more yards, and they are 30th in explosive plays with just 16. An explosive play in the NFL is a run of at least 10 yards or a pass play of at least 20 yards. Their offense, when you're hoping for nuclear, you're hoping for a bottle rocket, they're like a little sparkler at the end of its wick. So Sean Payton had to make a change, and I'm not surprised. I mean, it's still early. It's week five, right? It might seem early, but it can get early late. And at 2-2, they really don't have any more room for error, and they sure as hell don't have room for error to lose a game this Sunday against the woeful L.A. Chargers. That's the last thing they can afford. So this is a desperate move, but it's one that is rightfully desperate. And especially because after this Sunday, you know what awaits them next week? Short week, Thursday night football at home against the Seahawks. And that's going to have its own whirlwind of headlines with, you know, a couple of weeks ago, remember the Graham Bensinger interview where Mike McDonald, I guess, thought he was off the record and told him about like the Cold War between him and Sean Payton, where a couple of years ago in week one, Sean Payton threatened to bring it public and sue the Seahawks and tell the NFL that the Seahawks were cheating and basically doing a little spy gate. Mike McDonald was like, dude, what are you talking about? We went to Twitter and saw your fans posting your plays at training camp, and we basically knew a lot of the plays you were running. Your fans were recording them for us and posted them online. That was the real Fort Knox research that we did. So that's going to be a big game coming up on a short week in a week from now. But on Sunday, they got to get things right. And I'm not surprised Sean Payton has taken back the play calling duties. And I don't know if it'll work. I don't know if they'll score 21 points in the first half on Sunday, but I can assure you that Bo Nix is going to take some deep shots down the field. Whether they work or not, they've got to try. They have to try to make defenses honest of the deep ball. Because otherwise, teams are going to stack the box. Teams are going to play down close to the line of scrimmage, knowing that, hey, these guys ain't going to throw the ball down the field. We got nothing to worry about. We'll play a very aggressive zone, and we'll keep them to six yards a pop on the pass. If that. 310-840-4910. All right, we'll take a short break. Halftime in the Big D. We'll get you an update on Cowboys Buccaneers, get you an update on White Sox Guardians. And also, as we look ahead to a big game on Saturday in Eugene, why Dan Lanning might be coaching for his job this weekend. I'm Pat Boyle. This is BetMGM Tonight on Westwood One Sports.
1: 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Will Trevor Lawrence and crew enjoy some second home cooking? They face the reeling Eagles from London. 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
1: 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I'm Pat Boyle. Phone number to join the show, 310-840-4910. 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You can also hit me up on Twitter at PatBoyle44. Oh, baby. Jose Ramirez, cometh the hour, cometh the man. Top of the fifth, the White Sox led the Guardians 2-0, and then Patrick Bailey hit a laser pinch hit home run 110 miles an hour off the bat to get the Guardians on the board. And three batters later, after a Stephen Kwan single, Jose Ramirez turned around 100 miles an hour at the letters from Jordan Hicks and deposited it 380 feet into the right center field seats. Blast, a two-run go-ahead home run, and the Guardians, seemingly fading life by the minute, their life fading out of them, oozing out of them by the minute, 5 minutes ago, now have a 3-2 lead in an elimination game in the top of the fifth. White Sox lead it 2-1. But if the Guardians can now hold on, we'll have a winner-take-all game five on Saturday night. What a turnaround. Meanwhile, halftime, Thursday night football, Cowboys lead the Buccaneers 10-7. Couple of big Dak Prescott throws right before the half, able to get Brandon Aubrey into field goal range, and he banged home a 41-yarder with 21 seconds left to go in the second quarter. So Cowboys lead it 10-7, but Jalen Daniels and the Bucs, they have played well. Both teams scored on their opening drives, but what was what was very impressive by the Buccaneers was the fact that their opening touchdown drive went 15 plays, 73 yards, and lasted 11 minutes. Ate up nearly one-third of the entire half. So how are they going to cover? How are they going to win a game like this? Well, you got to keep Dak and the offense off the field, and that long drive, maybe it got Dak and the Cowboys out of their rhythm, got them cold a little bit. They had not looked the same since the opening drive, but again, they were able to get a field goal. So it's 10-7 Cowboys. Dak is just 9 of 20 for 114 yards. Javonte Williams has 7 carries, 32 yards, and a touchdown. George Pickens, 3 catches, 36 yards. Ryan Flournoy, the leading receiver for the Cowboys in terms of yards, he had the 48-yard catch on that final drive to get him in field goal range. How about CeeDee Lamb? Coming off the performance of a lifetime, where he had 17 catches, tied a franchise record with 189 yards and a touchdown. CeeDee Lamb at the half, 1 catch, 4 yards. What do you think Dallas is going to be doing coming out to start the second half? I got to imagine it's going to be a lot of 88. But give the Buccaneers defense credit. And they're down a corner, Benjamin Morrison. They're down their free safety, Antoine Winfield. They've done a really good job ever since that opening drive. And the undrafted rookie, Jalen Daniels, has played well. 12 of 16, 91 yards and a touchdown. A lot of it is very dink and dunk, short throws, a lot of screens, a lot of pre-snap motion from offense coordinator Zach Robinson. But they're doing a good job of playing mistake-free football. Bucky Irving has 9 carries for 35 yards. Chris Godwin, 3 catches, 37 yards. And Emeka Egbuka, 4 catches, 15 yards. And the Bucs will get the ball to start the second half. So we'll see if they can really quiet the Cowboys fans and put some points up on the board, if not score a touchdown and put the Cowboys on the ropes. So they'll be starting the second half in about 5-10 minutes. We'll keep you posted. Again, 310-840-4910. I want to look forward to a big game, though, on Saturday at Autzen Stadium in Eugene. The Oregon Ducks, ranked number 13 in the country. They don't have any margin for error, in my opinion. After they had that disastrous loss against Oklahoma State back in week 2, with Oregon still having to play number 5 Ohio State at the Horseshoe in November, and that's their only other ranked opponent as of now. This game against number 21 UCLA, I think it's a must-win game. And for that reason, I think Dan Lanning might be coaching for his job this weekend. Would he get fired on Monday if they lose to UCLA? No, I don't mean he's quite literally coaching right now this weekend for his job. But like, I also do mean that in a certain sense, because here's my thinking. If Oregon loses to UCLA, and they have losses against UCLA and Oklahoma State, and they're 3-2, you think they're going to go ahead and beat Ohio State at the Horseshoe in Columbus in a couple of weeks from now? And if they're 9-3, even if they win all their other games outside of the Ohio State game, if they lose against UCLA, they're 9-3, you think they're getting into the college football playoff? No, sir. No shot. And if they don't get into the college football playoff with the roster they have and the amount of money that their donors and the NIL fund and as much money as they're spending on their team, to put it bluntly, Dan Lanning ain't coming back. He shouldn't come back if they fail to make the college football playoff. If Oregon wins this game and they win every other game this year except at Ohio State at 10-2, I think they're probably getting into the college football playoff. I mean, it might be close. It's not guaranteed. That loss against Oklahoma State is disastrous right now on their resume. And you got Indiana, unbeaten in conference play, number 7 in the country. You got Ohio State, 4-1, the one loss to Texas. Like, there's not a guarantee Oregon plays in the Big Ten title game, especially if they lose to Ohio State. That makes every single game the rest of this year massive. And outside of that Ohio State, every game the rest of this year is must-win game for Oregon. Every single one outside of the one against the Buckeyes. They have to win. Because if they don't, they're not getting into the college football playoff. And at that point, yes, I think Dan Lanning should lose his job. So I think he's coaching for his job this weekend. And this is their toughest test they have remaining on the schedule outside of playing Ohio State in Columbus, which, I mean, if they're able to keep that game, and then they could win that game. They could. I'd be surprised if they do the way they've played so far this year, but they could. But if they lose that game, they don't get blown out of the building. Maybe they lose by 7. Maybe they lose by 10. And they finish 10-2. They're going to have a pretty good shot of making the college football playoff. And I don't want to hear excuses for Dan Lanning, because their quarterback, Dante Moore, has already been ruled out. Remember, he had that nasty concussion on that cheap hit against USC? He is out. So it's up to Dylan Raiola. But the way Dylan Raiola played against USC 2 weeks ago, they should be able to beat UCLA. So, yes. In some ways, Dan Lanning, I think, is coaching for his job this weekend. All right, when we come back, we'll get producer Brandon Combs in the mix. We'll go head-to-head on our NFL against the spread picks. I'm Pat Boyle. 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
1: Gainwell, the running back, the handoff to the motion man, Ibuka sweeps the left side of the five, and Ibuka is in for a Tampa Bay touchdown. Two plays and a lightning strike from the Tampa Bay Buccaneers. They take the 13-10 lead 1 minute into the third quarter.
2: 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Open phone lines in the final hour. We will get to your phone calls at 310-840-4910. I should say you can call in at 310-840-4910. We will get to your text messages. We've got a couple that have come through here at 310-840-4910. You can also hit me up on Twitter at PatBoyle44. Keeping you posted on Buccaneers Cowboys and on Guardians White Sox. You heard there just moments ago. Second half just started. And the Buccaneers have taken the lead. 9-point underdogs, and here they are with the lead. That was Kevin Kugler, Westwood One Sports. The 14-yard jet sweep end-around touchdown run from Emeka Egbuka. The first play was a 72-yard run from Bucky Irving. Buccaneers got the ball, and Bucky Irving goes 72 yards on a nice little jump cut, found a crease. Not great defense from the Cowboys, and they haven't played good defense all year. And shouldn't be a big surprise that Jalen Daniels, an undrafted rookie, has the Buccaneers in front. So now it's up to Dak and this Cowboys offense, and they immediately get a couple of big chunk plays. Luke Schoonmaker for 9 yards, and then on the next play, George Pickens for a gain of about 30. Waiting to see the, 27-yard catch for George Pickens.

0: CeeDee Lamb's got one catch for 4 yards. And, you know, trying to do a radio show while watching the game on silent, I mean, from what I've seen, it doesn't look like the Buccaneers are double-teaming CD and, like, doing whatever it takes to get him out of the game plan. It just looks like George Pickens is wide open. And so Dak keeps throwing him the football. But after tying the franchise record on Sunday for CeeDee Lamb with 17 catches and nearly 200 yards and a touchdown, he's only got one catch for 4 yards. So again, we'll keep you posted. Buccaneers lead the Cowboys 14-10, plenty of time, still 11.5 to go in the third quarter, and the Cowboys are already near the red zone here. But man, Tampa Bay, they have come to play. 0-4, no Baker Mayfield, and yet they're looking pretty good. There's CeeDee Lamb, by the way, gets a catch, but it was a poorly thrown ball for Dak, so he gets tackled immediately, only a gain of about 3. So they'll have a third and medium. All right, meanwhile, on the south side of Chicago, before the break, we told you a couple of big lightning bolts, one from Patrick Bailey, and then a 2-run go-ahead shot by Jose Ramirez put the Guardians in front 3-2, but just now, oh boy, Sam Antonacci gets hit by a pitch with the bases loaded. And the White Sox have tied it at 3. They still have the bases loaded. There's one out in the bottom of the 5th. Game 4 of the ALDS. If the White Sox can win, they will knock the Guardians out of the playoffs. And Dak Prescott just threw a pick on a drop pass. That thing got tipped around 3 or 4 times, and the Buccaneers pick it off. Oh, boy. Now this upset is really looking like it's got a chance here. Yaya Diaby comes away with the pick. Tough to say whether or not that was a bad pass or not. It was in traffic, and it tipped off the hands of his receiver, Ryan Flournoy, and the Buccaneers pick it off. White Sox take the lead, by the way, on a sack fly from Brenton Doyle. So we got action all over the place. We'll continue to keep you posted on both of these games here tonight. White Sox in front of the Guardians, 4-3, bottom of the 5th. Buccaneers have just picked off Dak Prescott. They lead the Cowboys 14-10 early third quarter. 310-840-4910. Before we get to our NFL against the spread challenge with producer Brandon Combs, we got a couple of text messages. 313 number says, would like to hear your thoughts about Jazz's future with the Yanks. There is no future. Jazz Chisholm signed a 1-year, $10 million contract with the Yankees to avoid arbitration. He's going to become an unrestricted free agent now. And the Yankees, I would say, again, I have no insider information. I would just venture to say, based off of how this season went, and you got Anthony Rizzo kind of publicly saying that Jazz Chisholm's act is a tired one, where it doesn't look like there's a lot of accountability, that loosey-goosey. I mean, Aaron Boone kind of had words with him when he's, got lollipops out on the field, literally, lollipops. He's sucking on lollipops in the field. Aaron Boone didn't like it. They had a discussion about that. I think the Yankees are totally done with Jazz Chisholm. So I don't think there is a future. And then we got a 920 number texting in. I think the Packers have a potential to go all the way this year, and especially with Micah coming back and possibly Jacobs. If we can get some words? I don't know what that means. If we can get some words in the coming week, we have a solid chance to go the way, I feel. That was a doozy of a text message. And that's northeastern Wisconsin. Maybe they're still drinking after the Brewers knocked out the Padres last night. But yeah, to go all the way is a little crazy. It's something drastic would have to change other than the return of Micah Parsons and Josh Jacobs. Now, I picked the Packers to win the division this year, so I was pretty high on them, but they look terrible. They're far from a finished product. Matt LaFleur is holding them back, but they've got it. Try to get some clarity on what's going to happen with Josh Jacobs. If it's just 6 games, he could be back in 2 weeks from now. And Micah Parsons, I saw that he was, again, not technically practicing, but he was off the field doing some running activities. And they have not opened up his 21-day return, his 21-day window to return to practice. So he's still at least 3 weeks away. But, it's coming soon. But the Packers, man, they need to keep their head above water and win some football games. You know, if they fall 2-3 games under 500, I don't know if it matters if Josh Jacobs or Micah Parsons comes back. And that starts this Sunday against the Bears at Lambeau Field. 310-840-4910. That's 310-840-4910. White Sox have the bases loaded again. after a Teal walk. So you got another pitching change coming from the Guardians. Critical moment. The White Sox can blow this thing open. They lead it 4-3 in the bottom of the fifth. All right, let's get to producer Brandon Combs for our Week 5 NFL Against the Spread Picks Challenge. Combsy, what's going on?
1: So much is going on. I got screens going right now in the basement behind me here, or well, in front of me here, I should say. Man, from what's going on in the football game, I got the White Sox game going. It's incredible. A lot of action right now.
0: Yes, it is. Let's get to these picks, baby. Keep everybody abreast of our records going into Week 5 here.
1: Yeah, so after last week, you were 6-8. I was 5-9. Not a great week for me last week in the ATS, college or NFL. But you are now 26-31. I am 28-29 on the season. Head-to-head, you were 4-3 last week. I was 3-4, obviously. 16-18 for you. 18-16 for me.
0: All right, beautiful. Let's get into this thing, shall we?
1: Oh, my God. And another long pass play for the Tampa Bay Buccaneers. They're in the red zone again against the Cowboys. All right, let's start with the Jaguars, are a 7.5-point favorite versus the Eagles in London. This is the Sunday morning game in London. Eagles not leaving until tomorrow night. Jaguars have already arrived in London. They are practicing in London. Where are you going with this one?
0: This is a perfect storm brewing for what feels like an inevitable cover for the Philadelphia Eagles. I mean, Combs, you've heard me ripping them this week for trading away Cam Jurgens. Lane Johnson retires. Saquon's hurt. Devontae Smith did not practice again today. But this, Fred, in just these last couple of days, like this wasn't like hey, 3 weeks ago, here was the look headline. This was just as of last week. The Jaguars were 2.5-point favorites. This has moved 5 points, and Jalen Hurts is playing. Not like they're on another backup quarterback. 5-point swing. I think this is too much. Again, the Jaguars have looked great. The Eagles, they've looked terrible. But maybe I'm going to try to be a fake sharp guy here. Jalen Hurts is playing. This is a Jalen Hurts game. This is a Jalen Hurts legacy game. And the Eagles defense, they've been bad, but they're not this bad. I think they keep this within a touchdown here. Give me the Philadelphia Eagles.
1: Look, I'm not going to overthink this one. The Eagles stink. The Jaguars have been good to start this season. The offense is clicking. Trevor Lawrence looks really good, which he looks better than he's looked throughout his entire career right now. Things are working for the Jacksonville Jaguars offensively. And the Eagles, not only do they suck right now, but they're not leaving until tomorrow night. We saw this happen with the Rams to start the season, and I know it's a longer flight to Australia. But it's just these travel times, going to London, doing all this stuff. You got to give your body time to acclimate. I don't like this at all for the Eagles, plus the fact that they suck. Give me the Jaguars minus the 7.5.
0: Okay, and you got a Bucky Irving, another touchdown for Bucky Irving. The Buccaneers are up double digits midway through the third quarter in Dallas. Holy smokes. Wow. All right, Combs, you go first on this next one. Raiders. Yeah, fire up that Tecmo Bowl, Lee. Touchdown. 5 plays, 75 yards. It was set up on the 64-yard pass from Jalen Daniels to Tez Johnson on a play where the Cowboys defenders were nowhere to be found. This is shocking.
1: You got to be loving this as a Giants fan, though, right? Like, I mean, if the Cowboys lose this game, the Giants, I mean, the NFC East is wide open.
0: Yes, it is.
1: I didn't think it was going to be the thing to start the season. I really thought this was going to be the Cowboys walking away with this division, but they do not look good early.
0: Their defense is terrible. I mean, they're the worst defense in football. And Joey Porter Jr. was scratched late with an illness, and their secondary is getting torn to shreds now that the Jalen Daniels has some confidence because they're running the ball well. All right, we go to the next one here. Raiders at the Patriots at Gillette Stadium, 1 o'clock Eastern, Vegas 3-1, Patriots 2-2. And the Patriots are 3.5-point favorites. It would be hard to imagine this spread just a week ago, but then Drake May goes to Buffalo and beats the Bills. Raiders still played well. They lost to the Chiefs. Combs, you taking it?
2: Yeah, look, I'm still a buyer in the Raiders, and I still think that the Patriots are regressing. That win against Buffalo, look, it's a nice win for the New England Patriots, but Drake May did not look great in that game for most of that game. Well, the numbers, if you just look at the box score, it's going to tell you a different story. But if you watch the game with your eyes, Drake May was not great in that football game all the way through. I like the Raiders here. I'll take the Raiders, especially if I'm getting points. Give me the Raiders, plus 3.5.
0: Yeah, we're head-to-head again here. I got the Patriots. I think that at home, this is just their second home game of the year. They're building some momentum, and don't get me wrong, I've been on the same Drake May regression train as you have, Combs, but I think this is more so regression just this week for the Raiders. If they don't get turnovers, their defense hasn't been all that good, and I think New England's going to be able to run the ball effectively, even if Ramondre Stevenson does not play. But I think more so this is the Patriots defense that goes out and gets the job done here. I see a couple of Kirk Cousins turnovers coming, so I'll take the Patriots minus the 3.5.
2: All right, then we go to Miami. We got the Bengals, our 6.5-point road favorite at Miami. Tough place to play. Your bench is sitting in the sun the entire day. It's going to be a hot one in Miami on Sunday as well. Where are you going with this one?
0: I hate this Dolphins team. I took them to cover against the Chiefs in week 3, thinking that, hey, you know, maybe they finally play a good game. And they were down by 4 going into the fourth quarter. And then with under 3 minutes to go, the Chiefs get a late touchdown to get the cover. So I was wrong on that one. Last week, I said, all right, give me the Vikings with that defense. They're going to be great. And the Dolphins cover. And TJ Hockenson had a chance to get the Vikings to cover, but he goes down at the 1, which, again, I thought was the right decision. So, look, I'm on the Dolphins again here. Give me Miami. Plus the 6.5. And this is more so because of the injuries the Bengals are facing in the receiving core. Now, we do this on Thursday night, so we don't have the luxury to know whether or not Ja'Marr Chase is going to make it out of concussion protocol. But the fact that he sustained this concussion last week, I think it's very rare. Very rare that a week later a guy's going to get cleared through concussion protocol and be able to suit up and play. We saw him get his head turned around pretty scary on that face mask. So I don't think Ja'Marr Chase is going to play. If I'm wrong, so be it. T. Higgins also nursing a groin injury. He did not practice again today, second straight day. So I don't know if either Ja'Marr Chase or T. Higgins plays. And if that's the case, this might move down another point. Maybe it closes Bengals -5, -5.5. Not really a key number, but maybe, come on, give me the Dolphins to just play one competitive game when I actually need them to. Give me Miami.
2: And the Cowboys just fumbled the kickoff. And the Buccaneers have the ball back.
0: That is stunning.
2: Unbelievable. Unbelievable. Perfect job. I will take the Bengals in this one. Look, I just trust Joe Burrow in this offense to figure it out against a really bad Miami team that does not have Devon Achane. I just don't think that this team can compete. It's not a double-digit spread. It's 6.5. I think that the Bengals can win this game by a touchdown or more.
0: Okay. Let's move to an all-AFC South battle. Both teams 0-4. Yikes. The Texans and the Titans. I saw a tweet that said maybe we should get this game flexed to the Weather Channel. And the Weather Channel app responded, or the Weather Channel on Twitter responded, said, I'll pass. Yeah, look, that's maybe the Titans because of the Tennessee Titans. Houston, are they going to show up? They rebounded from 0-3 last year. Can they rebound from 0-4? And on the road in Nashville, where there could be some rain in the forecast, the Texans are favored by 7.5. I can't remember the last time. I didn't look it up. I'll have to look it up. When's the last time an 0-4 team was more than a touchdown favorite? Combs, can the Titans keep this close, or do the Houston Texans finally get a win, let alone a resounding one?
2: Yeah, look, I mean, everything about this screams take the Titans plus the 7.5, but, I mean, they are just so bad. I mean, so bad. And I like Cam Ward a lot, and I really – I think that – At some point, him and Tate are going to hook up, and they're going to start being a real elite-type offense, you know, quarterback-wide receiver duo. I think they can combine for some stuff over the years. I just don't think it's going to happen this week. This Texans team needs to get right. You've got D'Amico Ryan's taking over the play calling. I like the Texans in this one. I'll give up the 7.5.
0: Yep, me too. I was looking for a reason to take the Texans. D'Amico Ryan's and said he's going to take over the defensive play calling. Done and dusted. I'm hoping they get middle linebacker Azeez Al-Shaair back this week with a groin injury. He was a limited participant in practice both Wednesday and today, so feels like there's a pretty good shot he plays. But yeah, I mean, Cam Ward has just been so bad, and it feels like after weeks of hoping that this defense was going to finally step up and play well, maybe they finally resemble the 85 Bears that I thought they would be, and they make life a living hell for Cam Ward on Sunday. So give me the Texans as well, and the Buccaneers just converted a 3rd and 21.
2: Unbelievable. All right. Browns.
0: That guy's wide open.
2: It's insane. I mean, this Dallas defense is just terrible. Speaking of terrible, Browns at the Jets. The 3-1 Cleveland Browns atop the AFC North against the 1-3 Jets. And the Jets are a 2-point favorite at home. I don't know why, against the Cleveland Browns. Where are you going here?
0: I'm taking the Browns. I mean, not that I'm a huge believer in Deshaun Watson all of a sudden, but the defense has still been really damn good. I know Mason Graham is doubtful to play, but, like, the secondary's been great. And, you know, for the Jets, Breece Hall is doubtful again. A.D. Mitchell is doubtful. Their left guard, Dylan Parham, is doubtful. So I just, against this Browns pass rush, I think, like, Geno Smith or Deshaun Watson, honestly, like, it's a wash. And I think the Browns have the more talented team outside of that. So give me Cleveland. I mean, again, this is surprising. This is one that I'm not going to overthink. So yeah, give me the Cleveland Browns here catching the 2 points on the road.
2: Yeah, look, I think that this is a Cleveland Browns spot, especially you're getting points. They're 3-1. They're playing good football right now. Deshaun Watson's playing good football right now. And it's the Jets. I mean, are you a believer that you're in the Jets, that you're willing to give up points with them in any football game ever? No, it's the Jets. So give me the Cleveland Browns plus the 2 points.
0: Okay, Combs, let's go to Pittsburgh. Colts at the Steelers. Both teams 2-2. Colts coming back from London. Steelers coming off the Thursday night loss to the Cleveland Browns. So they're on the mini bye. And the Steelers are 2.5-point favorites. Who are you taking?
2: I'm going to go with the Colts in this one. This one, I think, is going to be a really good game, a really close game. I do think that the Colts are going to win this by a last-second field goal. It's just such a tight game that I'm going to take the points in this one. I don't believe in either one of these teams. I don't believe in either one of these offense. I'm not a big believer in Daniel Jones. I don't think that the Pittsburgh Steelers have anything going. And I just, for me, I'm going to go with the better run game, and that's Jonathan Taylor. Give me the Colts plus 2.5 in this one.
0: This is a pure situational spot for me. Mini bye for the Steelers. They've had 10 days to prepare for this one. Meanwhile, the Colts were in London last Sunday, had to travel back, now have to travel on the road. This is easy. Give me the Steelers here. And again, I think these two teams are pretty even. They're both mediocre, but extended rest for Pittsburgh at home. Team coming back from London. That's an easy one for me. Give me the Steelers minus 2.5.
2: All right, Vikings minus 2.5 at New Orleans. The Saints, can they rebound?
0: Yeah, I think this Saints team is better than what they've shown here in the last couple of weeks. They're home again at the Superdome, which, I mean, in the early window, like in prime time at home, I think they've lost now 9 in a row, which is actually shocking because they get a ton of fan support even when they're bad. But I think in the early Sunday window, they've been pretty good historically at home. So second straight home game, we'll see. Chris Olave apparently is dealing with a foot issue, but I think it's more a rest thing than anyway, because they also did put rest/foot on the injury report. So it's a bit of a short week for New Orleans. That's the only thing that concerns me. And the way Minnesota's defense has been playing, New Orleans can't run the ball. And if Brian Flores has the opportunity to try to tee off pressure on Tyler Shuck, look out. That being said, for Minnesota, Justin Jefferson did come back to practice recovering from the ankle injury. We'll see if he plays. Jordan Addison went back to practice yesterday with a hamstring. I mean, I like the Saints here, so just for that reason, I would be hoping one of those guys, if not both, doesn't play. We'll see if both end up playing. I still think the Saints are a better team than what they've put on tape the last couple of weeks. Give me New Orleans, because I also think I said Minnesota was a pretender yesterday. I think they're a fraudulent 4-0, so this would be the spot to go against them. This seems like the sell-high moment on the Vikings. I know it's under a field goal. But give me the Saints. I think they win the game.
2: Yeah, because it's in New Orleans, I'm taking the Saints as well. I don't feel great about this one, and I'm with you. I think that the Vikings are a fraudulent 4-0, and even if they win this game, they're going to be a fraudulent 5-0. So but because the Saints are at home, I'm going to take the Saints plus the points at home against the Vikings offense that just has not been spectacular.
0: All right, Combs, let's break here. We've got both of our teams when we come back. Giants underdogs against the Commanders. Bears. Line is moving against them against the Packers on Sunday. Plus, Broncos, Chargers, Lions, Cardinals. Game of the week, Niners, Seahawks, and Sunday Night Football. We'll go through the rest of these games when we come back. That's producer Brandon Combs. I'm Pat Boyle. 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

0: Fields is under center. Turns, gives, Irving, left side, breaks a tackle, goes low, and into the end zone for a Buccaneer touchdown. Bucky Irving slipped around the grasp of Jayshon Barham and took it in for six. 20-10, Tampa Bay in Dallas.
1: Oh, baby, what an upset brewing here in the Big D. That was Kevin Kugler on Westwood One Sports. The second Bucky Irving touchdown. Tampa Bay then added a field goal after the Cowboys fumbled away the ensuing kickoff. Buccaneers lead it 24-10. 2.5 to go in the third quarter. See, it feels like it's now or never for the Dallas Cowboys. They are down 14 to the 0-4 Bucks, starting undrafted rookie Jalen Daniels. If that ain't the NFL, I don't know what is. Welcome on back, BetMGM Tonight, Westwood One Sports. I'm Pat Boyle. Phone number to join the show, 310-840-4910. You can also hit me up on Twitter, at PatBoyle44. Meanwhile, on the south side of Chicago, it looks like the Chicago White Sox are imploding. This game has been back and forth, back and forth. A lot of opportunities for the White Sox to blow it open last inning. They had the bases loaded, but Brayden Montgomery, who was the hero in game two, struck out, and now the Guardians have hung six runs here in the top of the sixth and counting. Jose Ramirez, fielder's choice on a ground ball that went off of Chase Meidroff's glove, then a Chase DeLauder single, and now a Joe Adell single. Scores two runs. Guardians lead the White Sox 9-4. Top of the sixth, one out. Guardians now looking like they're in good shape to potentially force a winner-take-all Game 5 back in Cleveland on Saturday night. What a turn of events. 310-840-4910. Meanwhile, the Cowboys have a 4th-and-3, and they look like they're going for it here. Oh, boy. This is a massive decision. This could be the ball game here if they don't get this. They're at their own 43-yard line, trying to go for it on 4th-and-3 with under 2 minutes to go in the third quarter. Will they actually snap it? They do snap it, and Dak Prescott overthrows Jake Ferguson, and they turn it over on downs. Oh, man, terrible throw from Dak. Top 10 quarterback, I thought. Can't make a wide-open throw on fourth down. 310-840-4910. Tampa Bay takes over. All right, let's finish off here our NFL picks against the spread for Week 5 with producer Brandon Combs. We still got six games to go through, including both of our favorite teams. So, Combs, let's go to Landover, Maryland, shall we? What do we got next?
2: Before we get to that, man, look, if you're a White Sox fan right now and you're looking for any solace, Pat, if I told you how many times, if I asked you, I should say, how many times do you think that the White Sox lost three games in a row this season, what would you tell me?
1: How many times they've lost three games in a row?
2: Yeah.
1: I would say maybe 5 times.
2: Twice. They only lost three games in a row twice this season. So hasn't happened often for this White Sox team. So if you're a Sox fan and you're looking for some solace, there it is. But right now this bullpen looks tired, and this White Sox team, I don't know how they bounce back from this. I really don't. But yeah.
1: You go out and you win one baseball game on Saturday. That's it.
2: Yeah. I mean, and that really is it. But this bullpen just looks, I mean, they look exhausted. They look like the White Sox have used them too much, which they have, throughout the wild card round and this, divisional series. But yeah, it's tough right now for the White Sox. All right.
1: Okay.

0: You want to go get back into our picks here?
1: Yes, sir.
0: All right. You're going to go first here. Giants at Commanders. The Commanders are a 4-point favorite over your G-men. Where are you going?
1: Give me Big Blue. Come on. Give me Big Blue. Jameis Winston is playing okay. And just because Jaden Daniels comes back doesn't mean the Commanders should be a 4-point favorite with how bad their defense has been all year. Now, there's a couple of things to look out for. Cam Scadaboo's got a shoulder injury, but he has been limited at practice. He looked fine to me in that game against Arizona. So maybe this is just kind of, you know, maintenance that we'll see throughout the NFL season. Malik Nabers apparently has a knee injury. He was limited in practice on Thursday. Again, is that just maintenance? Is that just rest? A little concerning, I'm not going to lie. Hopefully both these guys are okay. And Isaiah Likely put together a limited session in practice. So all three of those guys, their top three weapons, all on the injury report throughout this week. And their left tackle, Andrew Thomas. Hopefully none of them are on the injury report come Sunday. I'm pretty confident in that. And there's questionables all across the board for Washington, by the way. Terry McLaurin, Stephon Diggs, Bill Kroski, Merritt, Rashad White. Now, Terry McLaurin and Stephon Diggs, those are very concerning because those guys did not even practice today. So that is definitely something to monitor. That's not great. I mean, they have a chance to suit up and practice tomorrow. Maybe this is just some gamesmanship by both teams. Who the hell knows? But again, whoever plays, whoever doesn't play, we got to make a pick tonight. Give me the G-men. It's more than a field goal. These games have been close throughout these throughout the history between these two teams. And Jameis, I think, has played well enough. The Commanders' run defense is not very good. I think Scadaboo will have a big day. And I think the G-men keep it close, if not win the game outright. Give me Big Blue.
0: Yeah, I'm with you. Look, I don't know what Jaden Daniels is going to be coming back into this game. I don't know what type of weapons he's going to have coming back into this game. And I don't know if he's going to be able to stay healthy throughout the whole game. So I am going with the Giants in this one, too. They're kind of clicking right now under Jameis, which kind of weird. But, you know, it does scare me a little bit because this could be one of those Jameis games where he throws for four interceptions and three of them are pick sixes. So I'm going to take the Giants plus the four. Don't feel great about it.
1: Okay. All right, Coach, you go first on this next one, and it's your team. Let's go to Lambeau. Packers, Bears, one of the great oldest rivalries, renews on Sunday. And it's Tyson Bagent, as we know, who is going to be the starting quarterback. Yes, they have ruled Caleb Williams out, so it looked like it will be the Bagency. Tyson Bagent and the 3-1 Bears against the 2-2 Packers, and the Chicago Bears are a 1.5-point favorite. Combs, I already know you're taking your team, so go ahead and tell me why.
0: Look, the last couple of weeks, I have not taken the Bears. I've taken the other team against the spread, and it's been not good for me.
1: Because yeah, this is Bears-Packers.
0: This is Bears-Packers, and the Bears are a 1.5-point favorite. Look, right now, I just trust Ben Johnson. More than anything, I trust Ben Johnson to outcoach whoever is on the other sideline. And right now, Matt LaFleur looks like he's completely outcoachable. And I just think that this Bears team with the run game, with everything that they've got going on, everything they've got going well, and I don't expect Tyson Bagent to be as bad as he was last week. And they won the game last week. So I like the Bears here, minus the 1.5 at the Packers. You'll never hear me ever, ever take the Packers against the Bears. Even if I
1: give me Green Bay. Give me Green Bay here. Again, you trust Ben Johnson. You can trust Ben Johnson. Go.
2: Go, Pack, go.
1: Go, Pack, go.
0: Sorry.
1: Go, and, sick go Pack, oh. Go. Drown him out, Lee. All right. Go ahead.
2: Pack, go.
1: Sooner or later, Tyson Bagent's going to have a Tyson Bagent performance. Like you said, you watched it. He didn't play. You watched the whole game. I mean, obviously, I caught bits and pieces as I'm watching Red Zone on Sunday. Went back and watched the highlights. Saw a bunch of plays on tape on social media. He didn't look great. And they still won by 11. I think this is a get-right game for the Packers. They're getting healthier. That offensive line should hold up much better. And they just need to win the game or lose by a point. And I'm confident that they'll do that here. Tyson Bagent, this is a fade of Tyson Bagent for me. Matt LaFleur, Jordan Love, the Packers come to play here. They squeak out a field goal win. Give me Green Bay.
0: Sometimes I feel you're more of a Packers fan than you are a Giants fan. You're

0: You're going to die on that hill, and Jordan Love is going to let you down again. You should invite him to your funeral. And that way he can let you down one more time. All right. Let's go Broncos minus 3.5 in L.A. against the Chargers. Where are you going with this one?
1: Yeah, give me Denver. I mean, I just don't know how you could bet the Chargers right now. You know, again, they got the push last week against Seattle. I mean, the ultimate backdoor, not even a cover, a push in a game that they were down by 3 scores, and they're going out and they're running design runs with Justin Herbert when he's taking shots to his ribs. Ladd McConkey did not practice today. He's still banged up with that foot injury. He basically tried to play last week and then didn't do anything. He was like a decoy, had 2 targets, 0 catches. So if he tries to suit up or if he doesn't play, I don't think he's going to do much. And the run game stinks. Mike McDaniel had to answer questions today about him maybe getting fired. He goes, oh, it comes with the territory. Now their tackles are Rashawn Slater is hurt again, the left tackle. Joe Alt exited the game last week with a neck injury, did not practice on Thursday. They might be down both of those guys. Again, we're back to last year. This is deja vu, only this time they're not going to grit out wins. I mean, and now Sean Payton's calling the plays on offense. I expect a boost for Denver. I'm sure this will probably be a 3-3 game at halftime, and I'll be ripping my hair out of my head, but give me Denver. They got to win by more than a field goal. I think they do it because the Chargers are just so damn bad and their injuries are mounting and it's to the worst position. So give me Denver.
0: Chargers are terrible. They're terrible. Mike McDaniel's overrated. Jim Harbaugh, overrated. Justin Herbert, overrated. They have no offensive line. They have no run game. They can't figure anything out. They can't figure anything out on defense. Denver puts this game away by halftime. Denver big. Give me the Broncos.
1: Oh, my God, dude. 3rd and 13, and the Cowboys commit pass interference to on a throw that was going 5 yards on a slant. And this Cowboys team, man, they are a joke. They are atrocious. And this is coming out of the end of the third quarter to start the fourth quarter. You had Ibuka against Siobhan Revelle, and it's a slant route on man coverage, and Revelle just grabs him by the face mask. And interferes on him. You can't teach it, man.
2: Oh, brother,
1: you can't teach that kind of stupidity.
2: This guy stinks!
1: All right, let's zip through these last three. Here comes Lions minus 5.5 at the Cardinals. Two bad defenses going at one another. Highest total on the board, 54.5 in this game. Who are you picking?
0: Yeah, give me the Arizona Cardinals to cover this spread. I think maybe the Lions win this one outright, but if they do, it's going to be by a field goal or less. Arizona might squeak this one out. They might find a way to win this football game. The Lions, I just don't believe in them. I don't believe in Dan Gamble. I don't believe in anything that they've got going on. Give me the Cardinals plus 5.5.
1: Yeah, and this line has gone up. I just don't know how you can take the Lions. After what you saw Sunday night, what you've seen throughout the season, their defense is atrocious. I mean, how did you trust them to beat anybody by more than a field goal right now? The Cardinals' defense is bad, but assuming Jacoby Brissett doesn't throw 3 picks, like, they're going to have chances to score because Detroit can't stop anybody. They're the second worst defense in football. The Cowboys are the worst. Give me the Cardinals.
0: Yep. Yeah. We got 49ers at Seahawks, a game that was flexed into the Fox game of the week. Bears and Packers flexed out of it just because the Packers stink and, you know, the Bears don't have a starting quarterback. So 49ers at the Seahawks. Seahawks are a 3-point favorite against the Niners. Where are you going with this one?
1: Yeah, I don't feel great about this one, but I'll ride with the home team here. Give me Seattle. You know, again, the vibes for them, they've been up and down. Darnold got hurt. The defense, and the run game is, you know, Jadarian Price is on injured reserve right now. The defense, they got by Washington 2 weeks ago, but then, you know, they turned around and had a great performance until the Chargers again had all those garbage yards and got the push. But I just feel like this is a statement game for them. And you go back to what happened in the playoffs. I know the Niners were banged up and the Seahawks destroyed them from the opening kickoff, but it's a field goal. I think they win probably by a field goal. So I'll take Seattle, but I wouldn't be surprised if Brock Purdy lights it up again. But give me Seattle.
0: Yeah, I think Brock Purdy is going to light it up again, but I also think that Sam Darnold and JSN are also going to light it up again. I think that this is going to be a shootout. Whenever there's a shootout, I like to take the points. And I like the 49ers in this game. If the Seahawks win, I see them winning it on a last-second field goal. We're probably going to push. I wish this was a 3.5 so I could win by the hook. But I'm with you. I think this is a field goal game.

0: Okay. All right. Finally comes Sunday Night Football. Looks like it's going to be Snoop Huntley starting for the Ravens against the Red Hot Falcons. This was Baltimore minus three before the Lamar Jackson news. Now it's Atlanta minus three. Who are you going with?
1: Yeah, look, I'm with you on Michael Penix right now. They're gelling, and Bijan Robinson is an unstoppable force right now. And the Ravens, they're in peril. And you know, if Lamar's playing this game, I think it's a different story. But I still might take Atlanta minus three, even if Lamar's playing in this football game. So I like the Falcons here. Falcons at home. Penix on Sunday Night Football, getting it done again.
0: Yeah, give me the Falcons. You know, again, number one running defense right now without Snoop Hunt, or without Lamar with Snoop Huntley, they're going to run with Derrick Henry, and I still think Derrick Henry could have a good game. But I mean, the Falcons should be able to contain him and contain those explosive runs, and they're getting pressure without having to blitz. So you know, again, I think the Falcons are red hot. I'll ride the momentum here. Give me the Dirty Birds. Give me the ATL to win this thing by a field goal. And with the way that Bijan's playing right now, and Drake London is. Almost goes for 100 yards every single time. Penix is his quarterback. I think they're a dangerous, dangerous team right now. I'll ride the hot hand. Give me Atlanta. There we go. All right. We have the two teams on the bye, the Chiefs and the Panthers. So 14 games on Sunday instead of 15. Combs and I head-to-head on six of them. Cannot wait, baby. All right. When we come back, we'll finish up, give you a final update on Guardians-White Sox, final update on Buccaneers-Cowboys, and Major League Baseball considering a big change. If there is a season next year, we could have a much different look to it. 310-840-4910. I'm Pat Boyle. 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
1: Welcome on back, BetMGM Tonight, Westwood One Sports. I'm Pat Boyle. Last chance to get in on the phones, 310-840-4910. You can hit me up on Twitter at PatBoyle44. Did Todd Bowles just get, Todd Bowles, the ultra-conservative Todd Bowles, did he just give the Cowboys life in this game? Buccaneers had a fourth and goal from the one. They're up 24-10. I mean, that's the, let me not bury the lead. That's the shocking part. It's the Buccaneers 0-4. On the road with an undrafted rookie playing quarterback, Jalen Daniels, and they're up by 14 on the Cowboys with 9 minutes to go in the game, but they had a chance to go up by three scores. They had a fourth and goal from the one. They go for it. They hand it off to Sean Tucker. He gets stuffed at the goal line and watch the Cowboys come back and send this game to overtime now. You just know it's going to happen. And I heard, I had the broadcast, the volume turned up in the break, and I heard Al Michaels and Kirk Herbstreit saying, well, I guess at worst, they're going to make the Cowboys go 99 yards. It doesn't matter. It doesn't matter. It's either a two-possession game or it's a three-possession game. Force the Cowboys to score three times in under 9 minutes. Who cares about 99 yards? I mean, they can get 30 in one play, and then basically there you go. It's as if you kick the ball off anyway, but you would be up by three scores. I am stunned. Todd Bowles, I said to our crew in the break, I said, he's dying to kick this field goal, and I don't blame him. Under nine minutes to score three times. You know how tough that is? With the Cowboys not being able to stop the Buccaneers regardless? Make them score three times. I just don't. Get it. Sometimes these coaches overthink things. Maybe this is a moot point. Maybe Dak, who's been terrible all night, continues to be terrible, proves me right and that he's not a top 10 quarterback and the Cowboys don't do anything. But can't you just, you could just see it coming right now. You can see a Cowboys touchdown in 5 minutes from now with 3 minutes to go. They get the three and out. They go back. They score another touchdown. Think about that. Kick the field goal. The Cowboys have to score three times in under 9 minutes.

0: Oh my gosh. Oh, I can't wait to hear what Josh Graham has to say when we turn things over to Westwood One Sports Night. Meanwhile, it's looking like we're going to have a winner-take-all Game 5 on Saturday in Cleveland. Guardians lead the White Sox 9-4 after that monstrous six-run sixth inning. Oh, baby. We got a Football Friday coming up tomorrow. I cannot wait. By the way, the last thing, Major League Baseball, thinking about reducing the regular season to 154 games and expanding the ALDS to a best of seven. I love that. Say what I didn't love. I saw that maybe they're considering the higher seeds being able to pick their opponents. No. Hard no on that. But expanding the ALDS to a best of seven? Love that. All right. We got a big Football Friday ahead of us tomorrow. Can't wait to have you guys with us. Shout out producer Brandon Combs. Shout out video producer Monty. Shout out Lee DeLapp in our Westwood One studios. Thanks to my co-host Brad Evans. Shout out to Chloe Pratt, Max Sheedy, and Zach Kroll. I'm Pat Boyle. We'll see you tomorrow for a Football Friday at 6 p.m. Eastern. Josh Graham is up next on Westwood One Sports.
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on fourth down and short yardage. But as we've learned this year, you shouldn't always judge a book by its cover. Remember when it was Pete Golding going for two in that game against Lane Kiffin and LSU? That seemed pretty bold. Golding, a defensive-minded guy. Todd Bowles, up 14, close to the goal line. Fourth quarter, inside 10 minutes to go. Kick the field goal. It's a three-possession game. He decides, let's try to stomp on their neck while they're down. Stop short. Dallas promptly marches it down the field, scores a touchdown. George Pickens making this a one-score game, making this very interesting with 5 minutes or so to go. But that's actually not the play call angle we want to take right at the onset of this show. And by the way, we're aware of ALDS Game 4 in Chicago. The Guardians, once trailing 2-0 and then 4-3, 6-run fifth, lead 9-4, bottom seven, two outs recorded in that inning. So the Guardians are 7 outs away from forcing a Game 5, do or five Game 5 back in the state of Ohio, which, again, that's baseball. We'll get to that in just a little bit. Let's talk about the big football news of the day. It's official. Davis Webb has had his play calling duties stripped in Denver. Sean Payton announced today that he will be calling the plays for the Broncos moving forward. This seems rash. This seems premature, this type of move. Even though he wasn't calling plays in Denver before, Webb, as a Denver assistant, was a highly sought-after coach in the offseason. There were teams lining up to bring him in to be their play caller. He was reportedly being courted by the Buffalo Bills, given his friendship with former teammate Josh Allen. He was the backup to Josh Allen just a few years ago. He was likely the first call for many other teams having openings to get him in a play-calling position. So in order to keep Webb in Denver, Sean Payton relinquished play-calling duties to Davis Webb. Hey, if you stay, you can call the plays for the Broncos, a 14-3 team that had the best record in the AFC, a few plays away from playing in Super Bowl 60. So he stays. Because again, if he wasn't given the chance to call plays in Denver, why wouldn't he take an opportunity elsewhere in order to continue elevating his career, to propel his career? Sean Payton was quick to reference Webb's

0: Thomas as a offensive mind earlier today. Here was Sean explaining this decision.
1: We'll make a change offensively. I'll call the plays. I understand the questions at the start of the week. And I want to say this first, and I said it to Davis the other day talking to him. I've done this long enough where I know when I have a future head coach, he's going to be one. As the head coach, no different than evaluating your right tackle, your slot receiver, your running backs, something to change it up.
0: Something to change it up. And this is the change up we see. There are three reasons this was too soon for Sean Payton to remove play calling duties from Davis Webb. Three reasons why it was too soon. Number one, Denver's schedule. Nobody in the NFL has had a more difficult schedule to open the season than the Denver Broncos have had. You could make a case that the Broncos have faced four of the top five teams in the NFL in their first four games. They played at the Chiefs, home against the Jags, home against the Rams, at the San Francisco 49ers. Holy bleep. Relatedly, there were positive signs that perhaps this could work. Again, new play caller, figuring things out. The two fourth quarter touchdowns against the Jaguars, that's positive. The 30 second half points for Denver against the LA Rams, these are not small things. And lastly, it's not like the Broncos are 0-4 like the LA Chargers that they're going to face this weekend. It's not like they're even 1-3 like the Arizona Cardinals, who Denver's going to get 2 weeks from now. They're 2-2, and the schedule is easing up. So to make the move now seemed rash, seemed harsh, seemed premature. Actually, Conspiracy Josh hasn't made an appearance on the show in a long time. Denton Deck, who is the producer of this program, Oliver Shack. Is it too early in the evening, D-Day, for Conspiracy Josh to give his input on something? Should I invite him in?
2: Conspiracy Josh is always welcome on the program. Yeah, we need him whenever we can.
0: Let's see where he's at. Hey, Conspiracy Josh, how about you get in here? He's got a tinfoil cap on his head. Well, hello, Denton Day. How we doing, Oliver Shack, if that's your real name, the real Shack. Got some thoughts on this situation. Want to share with you real quickly. This was deliberate sabotage by Sean Payton in order to keep this Davis Webb fella on the staff longer. Sean Payton never wanted to get rid of play calling duties, but he also never wanted to lose Davis Webb either. So what Sue to do in order to keep your play calling duties, but also keep Davis Webb? And I'll tell you what it is. Again, Sean Payton, he was a play caller for the Saints most of his career. I sound like a Saints fan. I just, you know, it's just the accent. I don't actually root for the New Orleans Saints. But he was a play caller there, and he was a play caller in Dallas and in with the Giants as well. But he didn't want to lose an inspiring offensive mind like Davis Webb on the team. So he gave him a promotion to keep him in play, because otherwise he's going to leave and take another job, be a play caller somewhere else. You keep Davis Webb on staff, give him the new title, but knowing how difficult the schedule is and how play callers could struggle getting their footing early on, Sean Payton was going to rip back the play calling duties right at the first sign of trouble. So that way, two things happen. He can't leave somewhere else until after the season's over. Also, maybe teams that think that Davis Webb's this hot, aspiring, sexy name to hire next offseason, maybe he's not the sexy, fun name, because they're going to look at these four games and say, we don't know if he can cut it. We don't know if he's the bee's knees. We don't know if he's granddaddy-o calling plays to be the next great offensive mind, which keeps him where? Denver on Sean Payton's staff. Denton Day, I rest my case. Peace.
2: Thank you, Conspiracy Josh. I've missed you dearly. I didn't realize how much I needed you in my life until you just gave me that wonderful astute point.
0: Well, that was something. Makes me want beignets anytime I hear Conspiracy Josh speak. As it's been pointed out, why does Conspiracy Josh sound like Dusty Rhodes mixed with Bill Cosby? Huh. Saw someone say it's like John Candy and JFK. That seems to be a thing. But Conspiracy Josh making perhaps his earliest appearance in the proceedings on this show. We have so much to get to tonight. 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ACC Commissioner Jim Phillips is going to join the show in about 10 minutes. We're going to chat with one of the most powerful people in all of college sports. The last time I tried to ask Jim Phillips a question, this is what happened.
3: Jim, in Amelia Island, you were speaking about Clemson Ole Miss and specifically said that there need to be repercussions for improper behavior when it comes to tampering. Obviously, a noteworthy situation with your conference champion and conference or national runner-up. What steps has the conference taken in trying to handle tampering? What steps can you take?
4: Yeah. Thanks, Josh. Good to see you. And just by the way, the Cubs beat the Orioles 2 out of 3 recently. Okay. Just so every year I remind you of that. And every year it's the same statement. The Cubs beat the Orioles, either swept them or beat them 2 out of 3. Anyways,
0: that was broadcast on ESPN. My dad, my mom watched that and saw that happen. Saw their son get embarrassed in front of God, the nation, the world. In front of hundreds of people in that room, my birds getting embarrassed. In some ways, I haven't recovered since that last exchange with Jim Phillips. This is an exclusive interview. He says he is game to defend 2 very unpopular positions. The NCAA tournament expanding to 76. He was on the board of governors to help make that decision happen. Expansion to the 24-team CFP. He announced that that's the ACC's preference for expansion. That's not something most college football fans want. We'll ask him to make a case for that when he joins us in less than 10 minutes. We also have a very exciting programming announcement that we're going to share with you later in the show. The only hint that I will offer you in regards to what that announcement is, part of my wardrobe tonight is a hint at what the programming news is. Go to YouTube at Westwood One Sports Night or on X at Josh Graham Show and Westwood One Sports in order to watch the show in addition to listening to it. However, and wherever you listen or watch, greatly appreciate that. We're on nationally Sirius XM channel 260 and on, 300 stations across the country. It's really, really impressive, the roster of affiliates that we have accrued here at Westwood One Sports. We also have, of course, 2 very important games to keep you posted on. Of course, talking about UTSA, South Florida, and South Alabama, Arkansas State. What games did you think that we were referring to there? Those scores tonight, well, these are actually impactful college races. UTSA holding on to win in the Alamo Dome 31-24. Beep, beep. And then you got South Alabama. You want defense? That's too damn bad. South Alabama, 56, Arkansas State, 49 in Jonesboro, Arkansas. Yeah. Of course, the games that we really are talking about being the central focus of our conversation tonight, the Dallas Cowboys versus the Tampa Bay Buccaneers. Todd Bowles, as mentioned, not going for the field goal inside the 5, up by 14 points, led to Dallas matriculating the ball down the field, boys, 99 yards into the end zone, and then promptly getting a defensive stop. So now

0: Now they're down 8. Was Brian Schottenheimer an analytics king? Did he go for 2 as the analytics king? Respect that from Brian Schottenheimer. Didn't know, frankly. Sorry, was unfamiliar with your game that you're willing to do that. Go for 2. Because the thinking is if you get it, then all you need is a touchdown and the extra point, and you could still go for 2 the second time, and you trust your offense. Just love that from Brian Schottenheimer. Didn't love Todd Bowles going for the touchdown rather than the field goal that could have made it a 3-score game. Did love him going for 2, even though it didn't work out for Schottenheimer. So they need the touchdown. They need the 2-pointer in order to force overtime. This is inside 2 minutes remaining. And then you have the Cleveland Guardians that are in the bottom of the 8th inning leading the hosting Chicago White Sox 9-4. They have 6 more outs to get in order to force a Game 5 back in Cleveland. Oh boy. Ricochet interception. Tampa Bay is going to survive against Dallas. Well, maybe we spoke too soon. I had to figure out where the timeouts are on the graphic. Dallas does have 3 timeouts, so there is a way they could get the ball back. But a 116, Tampa is on the doorstep, once again, of putting away the Dallas Cowboys. We'll see if they could do that in just a bit. But we need to step on to something else in the meantime, because as mentioned, we have an exclusive conversation with ACC Commissioner Jim Phillips. That conversation is next on Westwood One Sports Night.
1: No NFL team has played in London more than the Jaguars. Will Trevor Lawrence and crew enjoy some second home cooking? They face the reeling Eagles from London Sunday morning at 9:30 Eastern. Westwood One Sports.
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1: Somebody was going to get embarrassed tonight. It was either going to be Todd Bowles for that decision to go for it on fourth down, up by 14, could have made it a three-score game, or Dallas for losing at home against rookie Jalen Daniels. Not to be confused with Jaden Daniels, of course. Dallas is the team that got embarrassed. Tampa gets the ricochet interception late, 24-16, the Bucks over the Dallas Cowboys. We will have plenty of time to react to this. In fact, if you want to jump in, 310-840-4910, if you want the first word, you can have it. But that first word will come after an exclusive interview we had with ACC Commissioner Jim Phillips, one of the most powerful figures in all of college sports, gave us 10 minutes of his time, and here's how that conversation sounded from Uptown Charlotte. ACC Commissioner Jim Phillips is with us here. Anytime I've asked you questions over the last 2 years, you've always countered by grilling my Baltimore Orioles, the Cubs having success against them. So I'm going to turn the tables on you right on the jump here. How does it feel to know that Chicago's now a White Sox town versus a Cubs town?
2: I don't know that I ever have believed that to be true. I think it's both town. I think it's Cubs and White Sox. And I'm rooting for the White Sox.
1: Sure.
2: Like, when you're from Chicago. But I will say this. Don't sleep on the Brewers and Pat Murphy, one of my great friends. So I still have a couple teams deep in the playoffs right now.
1: That is exciting.
2: Yeah.
1: This is a good dovetailing to postseason because one of the big hot topics in college sports this year has been tournament expansion, postseason expansion when you rope in the CFP. It's at 12, but everybody kind of knows it's going to expand to something. Let's start with the football piece of it. Last year, you endorsed 16. This year, it's 24. Why the shift? What have we seen that's led to such a dramatic shift in the membership's position?
2: I think a few things. The continuation of evaluating access to the playoff is important. Every student athlete that plays the sport of football, in this case, wants a chance to win a conference championship and an NCAA championship. And in order to do that, you have to have a pathway forward. So when you think about 16 versus 12 or 24 versus 12, it really ends up just being an opportunity for more teams to get in. And I'll dive in a little bit. Currently, there's only about 9% of FBS programs that access the playoff. It's the lowest of any of our sports in college. The NFL's at 44%, right, that make it to the playoffs. Getting to 24 gets you to about 18%. It's still lower than all other sports. And in the end, you have a window that is 4 years or so, maybe five. And so for us to be able to, I think, lead in a way that really allows student athletes to accomplish the goals and dreams that they have of playing and competing for a national championship, that's one piece of it. Second piece of it is there's never been more money in the system as far as investment from schools, and a lot of it now is going to student athletes. It's difficult for schools across the board to stay in the game, so to speak, and make that investment if they don't really feel like they have a legitimate chance to make the playoff. And once you make the playoff, anything can happen. So I think those two factors have motivated me to think about 24 over 16, and we're supportive in the league right now. The last time we had our coaches together, it was unanimous. All 17 coaches were for the 24 expansion.
1: So what you're describing is a reconfiguring of the incentive structure in college football. If the bowls are being devalued, the non-playoff bowls, then it makes sense to expand the playoff. I'm interested, though, the one pushback on the NFL piece would just be the number of competitive teams in college. But last year, Indiana was the first non-preseason top 10 ranked team to win the national championship. They were 21st. Did watching a program like that, that previously did not invest, that previously did not have pedigree, win a championship, maybe inform the idea of how many schools can compete in football?
2: I think that's a great example. But I'll also tell you that when you leave playoff-worthy teams out of the playoff, then you don't have the right number. And last year, Miami was the last team selected, and they were one play away from winning the national championship.
1: And Notre Dame was left out.
2: And Notre Dame was left out. Notre Dame was more than deserving. And we certainly know how that feels in the conference, because we've been on the other side of that, where we've just missed the cut of making the playoffs. So that is another element to this thing that I think your example is a really good one. But that, to me, just is modernizing the playoff. I don't think it's going to devalue the regular season. We've gone from four. We started with two, then four to 12. Right now, the viewership is through the roof. Last year's national championship garnered, I think, 31 million viewers. So I don't really buy the idea that this is going to devalue the regular season. I think it just makes more interest for the consumers. And I also think it gives hope and opportunity for those programs that may not have had the same kind of opportunity in the past.
1: It's ACC Commissioner Jim Phillips here with us, Westwood One Sports. So we're at ACC tip-off. It's basketball season coming up. We have the expansion to 76 teams, the NCAA tournament expanding. This is also just a shameless plug that Westwood One is the exclusive home of the NCAA tournament.
2: Figured nicely out. Done.
1: Yeah, thank you. This is one of those where I think messaging is important, because you have the perception that those who wanted this are coaches wanting more job security and associating tournament bids with that. And then conference commissioners like yourself, defining success for your league with how many bids you get in. It's unpopular among fans. It didn't really seem like the TV networks were pushing for it, which is uncommon with playoff expansion across sports. So what exactly was the driving point in wanting to expand to 76? Why was that number right?
2: I think it's just access to the championship for student athletes, not dissimilar from the football situation. And at the end of the day, what you're adding is some initial games now in Wichita along with Dayton. The tournament doesn't change, but you allow eight more teams access to it. The NIT, which was at 32, has dropped to 24. So it's still 100 teams in postseason play, but 76 now in the NCAA tournament. And

0: during regular season, more teams with losing record in conference play, and I think you start to devalue it. But I'm good with going from 68 to 76, and I think, again, I don't think there'll be less interest in the NCAA tournament based on adding 8 schools. I think it'll only create more.
1: A last thing for you. Jim Phillips is here with us. I wanted to talk about the dynamic scheduling that's led to 44% increase in ratings for basketball, 67% for football, and also dovetail that with the HBCU initiative, 37 games, with an idea for dynamic scheduling. Mike Bray actually had this idea a few years ago. Doesn't seem that anybody's owned the corner for Martin Luther King Day during college basketball. Is there a chance, like a growing relationship with the HBCU, that the ACC and HBCUs could own that day maybe?
0: Anything's possible. I'll go in reverse order of how you asked it and stay on HBCU. It's a great way for the ACC to help shine a light on a beautiful conference. And what HBCU schools mean, not only from a sports standpoint, but just from an access and opportunity for a group of individuals that have never had maybe the same opportunities as others have had. We also have 12 or 14 of our former really standout players that are coaches in the men's and women's side of HBCU programs. So, again, to be able to be integrated more. And I just like everything about it. I really do. And we hope to continue to build on it. So that's the first part. Second part is, you and I have talked about this before. We made a conscious decision in the league that we would go from 20 conference games to 18. But one of the things that was I had to have some assurances from the schools were that we would take that 19th and 20th prior ACC game and we would go schedule really good teams of the non-conference. That has helped us because we have done that. And so decreasing from 20 to 18 conference games, allowing some of these great non-conference matchups to be played, which schools have done, has absolutely been part of that uptick for us. And then the 44% in television viewership, that's a reflection of the league and reflection of the teams and performances. We were we had the highest viewership of any conference in the country on ESPN, again with that 44% increase being a major part of it.
1: I wanted to make sure that got in. Jim Phillips, thank you so much.
0: Thanks,
1: for the time.
0: Josh. Take care.
1: Go White Sox.
0: All right. Go White Sox. Go Brewers.
1: That's right. Go White Sox. Go Brewers. Go Cubs. Go Orioles. Go America. 310-840-4910 if you want in. 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When caught early, the 5-year survival rate for many cancers is over 90%. It takes all of us to intercept cancer, so don't wait. 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It is the Bucks 24, the Cowboys 16. Appreciate the exclusive visit from ACC Commissioner Jim Phillips, 310-840-4910. If you want in, giving you the first word on this Thursday night shocker. But frankly, we're starting to see the more surprising result be the most likely result on Thursday night football. Let's go to Bruce. He's in L.A. Bruce, your immediate thought. You get the first word nationwide here on Westwood One Sports Night.
2: Hey, Josh, how you doing? This is why I love the NFL, Josh, because what a great upset. I mean, you get the journeyman 6 years in college at Kansas quarterback that no one's ever heard of. I thought, did I miss a trade from Washington to Tampa Bay? Because I thought it was the other Daniels. Anyway, defeating the $60 million man, and I thought Dak Prescott. I thought that he badly outplayed him. If you exclude that 99-yard drive late in the game. One other quick point about the game is, I thought both coaches made low IQ decisions. I mean, you're up by two touchdowns. You're on the 1 yard line. A field goal is, I know you know this, Josh, but a field goal pretty much ices the game. So why would you go for the touchdown when you make it a 3-possession game? And then when Dallas came back with that 90-yard drive, they.

0: Yeah, they go for two. I mean, why would you go for two and force yourself into a situation where you might be down eight and then you'll absolutely have to get eight to tie it up again? And I heard Al Michaels say, well, that's the way it's going in the NFL now. Well, all that means is that the NFL is full of low IQ coaches. That's all it means, Josh.
1: I hear you, Bruce. There was a lot there. Appreciate the call. Covered a lot of it. Todd Bowles, that fourth down decision that you're talking about that he didn't get, that Dallas then promptly cashed in for a touchdown, and Brian Schottenheimer having his own issues as well. Let's go to Johnny in Atlanta. Johnny in Atlanta, are you more interested in what the Bucs did or what Dallas didn't do?
2: Hey, I'm different, because it's always great when the Cowboys lose, but it's always bad when the Tampa Bay wins. So I'm different, but I'm glad to see that quarterback play great. And that decision that Todd Bowles did, that was the right decision. Because, yeah, it'll be a different story if he would have made that touchdown. That was the right decision.
1: Oh, sure. But you didn't have to do it. He didn't have to do it.
2: Yeah, he did.
1: Why?
2: He didn't have to, but it was because they was up by two with 1 yard. On 1 yard. If they was up by one, I still would have told them to go for it. If it was, they was only up by 7 points, I told them to go for it. We're on the 1 yard line. But the thing is, it was a bad play.
1: You win. Let me ask you this question.
2: They did.
1: Johnny, let me ask you this question. Let's say the Bucks are losing by a point and they're at the 1 yard line. There's 1 second left to go. What do you do?
2: I'm kicking a field goal.
1: Of course you're kicking the freaking field goal. It doesn't matter that you're just a yard away. You kick to go up 3 scores.
2: All right, but the point is, were they up by 1 or 2 touchdowns? With 5 minutes left.
1: They're up 2 touchdowns.
2: 5 minutes left in the game.
1: I know. Kicking, it's over. Kicking, it's over.
2: No, it was already over with. It was already over with.
1: All right, Johnny. I hear you. Appreciate the call. I'm up against it. There goes Johnny in Atlanta. Well, it wasn't over because we still were running ball plays and they had the ball down 8 with a minute and a half to go. Needed the defense to stand strong. Coming up, our immediate reaction to Bucks 24, Cowboys 16, and more of yours, 310-840-4910, because we're just getting started here on Westwood One Sports Night.
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1: Bucks 24, Cowboys 16. Thoughts? 310-840-4910 if you want in, getting the first word on another massive upset we're seeing on Thursday Night Football. Meanwhile, the Cleveland Guardians entered the bottom of the ninth inning, a game they absolutely need to win, trying to force a do-or-die Game 5 back in Cleveland, allow a run to begin the ninth inning. They pitch their closer. They're going aggressive. And then the player we thought would be starting Game 5 if the Guardians are able to advance that far. Gavin Williams, who went to my alma mater, by the way, East Carolina Pirate. He's in to pitch, immediately allows a base hit. So you got a couple of runners on, now one out recorded. 9-5, Cleveland looking to hold on in this game. Here's how the finish sounded in Big D, though. Our Westwood One broadcast had the call. The Cowboys, they got the goal line stop, down by two touchdowns. They scored the touchdown they needed to in order to make it a one-score game. They get another stop. Then they're driving, and this happens.
2: Second down and one from the 20. 20-

0: 4. Shotgun snap, Prescott. Looking left, nobody open. Throws over the middle, deflected into the air. Anzalone diving, he's got the interception! He threw it to Ferguson, it deflected off his hands, and Alex Anzalone, with the blonde locks flowing from under the helmet, dives to make the pick and end the Cowboys threat.
1: Alex Anzalone makes the play. Kevin Kugler on the call for our Westwood One sports team. Here's our takeaway. Let's talk about winners rather than do what the entire country is going to do on Friday, and that is react to what happened with the Dallas Cowboys. Tampa Bay wins the game 24-16. The NFC South deserves some respect. Put some respect on the name of the NFC South. For years, clowned as the worst division in all of football. It's not that anymore. Is it the best division? No. Is it the worst? Absolutely not. Look at how bad the NFC East looks right now. Who's going to win the NFC East? Philly? That hasn't looked pretty. And now you lose Lane Johnson. Washington, with Jaden Daniels coming back, they're 1-3. Dallas, gross. The Giants, with Jameis Winston at quarterback, that might be the worst division in football. Put some respect on the NFC South. All this, the old saying is Chris Carter, all he does is score touchdowns. All the NFC South does is win primetime games. We broadcast them all on Westwood One Sports, and we got our fair share of exposure to the NFC South of late. Last Thursday night, Falcons a big underdog at Lambeau. Falcons a blowout winner. The Carolina Panthers, home underdog, Sunday night football against the Detroit Lions. Carolina wins that football game. Atlanta facing the New Orleans Saints Monday night. The only reason the NFC South lost in this game is because it was a matchup between two NFC South teams. Atlanta getting itself another primetime win. And then what do we got tonight? Dallas facing a backup quarterback, the first rookie quarterback from this class to play this season. Jalen Daniels from Kansas. And Jalen Daniels outplays Dak Prescott. The Buccaneers get their first win of the year, beating the Dallas Cowboys. Win it by 8, but frankly, it should have been by more than that. A better question to ask might be, who's going to win the NFC South? Too soon to count out the Tampa Bay Buccaneers? We brought you at this time last week, or after week 3, all the data that suggests, man, it's hard to make the playoffs when you start 0-3. Man, it's hard to do it. Only 7 teams since 1990 have started 0-3 and made the playoffs. Tampa Bay started 0-4. And they win this game. Carolina probably is the best team in the NFC South. You probably have to anoint them just because they won the division last year. Their quarterback, Bryce Young, is currently the passing leader in the NFL through 4 games. And they have a win against Detroit. If your nomination is the Atlanta Falcons, because they won the last 2 in prime time and you like the way they look, well, Carolina has a head-to-head win against Atlanta, won the game 34-3. Oh, but that was with Cooper Rush. Yeah, we acknowledge that. Fortunately, we're going to see those two teams meet again, but probably Carolina out of the bunch right now, but it's a respectable division. Not a division to mock anymore. Not a division to point and laugh at and say, well, why do they deserve an automatic spot in the playoffs and hosting a playoff game? They're not that division anymore. Look elsewhere when talking about the worst division in the league.

Because, as we learned tonight, Tampa beating Dallas in Dallas, you probably take the NFC South over the NFC East at the moment. Maybe it's the NFC Least that we should be calling it as of now. Credit to the Tampa Bay Buccaneers. Credit is due their way. The Chicago White Sox are down to their final outs. And it's a fly ball to left field grabbed by Stephen Kwan. Cleveland holds on to win 9-5. Gavin Williams, East Carolina Pirate, getting a save. How about that? The Guardians really won this game with their 6-run fifth inning. They were trailing 4-3, scored 6 runs in the fifth. They win this baseball game. But honestly, here's the takeaway you should have from this ALDS. The Chicago White Sox fumbled the bag. You win the first couple of games in Cleveland, you are riding as high as it can get. You see the Murakami memes everywhere. You're thinking, this is going to be a sweep. You're going back home. All of Chicago is talking White Sox. You got God on your side with the Pope. And you lose both your home games back to back against a division foe. It really does seem this Cinderella story that was the best story in baseball this year. It really does seem that the clock has struck midnight on the White Sox, because now Game 5 is going to be back in Cleveland after you have lost back-to-back games. You let Jose Ramirez get off. You let the Guardians score 6 runs in the fifth when you were leading in the middle innings. It's hard to imagine this young White Sox team getting off the mat one more time and winning in what's going to be a ruckus environment in Cleveland. This seemed to be about the White Sox missing their opportunity at home. Up 2-0, needing just to win one of two games, and you're not able to get either. Hate to say that, too, because they've been a fabulous story. By the way, if you haven't already, see a lot of you jumping in here after the Cowboys dropping a game against the Tampa Bay Buccaneers 24-16. If you're watching us, make sure to subscribe to the YouTube channel. Westwood One Sports Night is where you go for that. In addition to on X at Josh Graham Show at Westwood One Sports, we encourage you to watch the show in addition to listening to it. I have an NFL reaction show on Sundays that you also should tune into, called NFL Instant Graham, 7 p.m. Eastern Time on Sunday, reacting to the 1 o'clock and 4 o'clock Eastern slate games leading into our Sunday night football broadcast. So make sure you're subscribed to the YouTube channel in order to catch that. That's not on the radio. That's exclusive. It's digital. It allows for us to engage with you in real time. And this year, or this weekend, we're going to be leading into our Sunday night football team's broadcast of Ravens Falcons. As mentioned, the NFC South, all they do is win primetime games. Atlanta's favored in that game since Lamar Jackson is out. And we have a big programming announcement, a huge programming announcement to make that we'll do in just a little bit, maybe in about an hour or so, telling you about something new, something exciting for you to look forward to as well. Make sure you're watching in addition to listening, however and wherever you are joining us. We greatly appreciate your time. That's enough talk about the NFC South and enough talk about the Tampa Bay Buccaneers. What the hell do we do with this game from the Dallas Cowboys perspective?

0: 310-840-4910. We'd love to hear from you. We'll do our best to assess it. Next.
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going to start the bidding with this tweet from Maurice. At Josh Graham Show, you can call the NFC East the NFC Least all you want, but guess what? This division has the most Super Bowl titles, and no one can take that away from them. NFC South does not compare. You have two teams that don't have any. Tough times don't always last. Yes, this guy. Probably coping hard. This is the same thing Yankee fans were saying after losing to the Rays last night. As the Rays were singing New York, New York, Sinatra in the locker room. Oh, it must suck to root for the Rays, the Yankees, with all these titles. Even though we're getting close to having kids that were born in 2009, the last time the Yankees won, being able to get, well, they can get their driver's license, but getting close to being drinking age, getting close to that. Yeah, we want to reference those old dusty titles. You're happy to do so. 310-840-4910. Who's the favorite to win the NFC East? That's where we'll start the bidding. You tell us. 310-840-4910. Who's winning the NFC East and why? Because we need to talk about this. The Dallas perspective. The Dallas Cowboys could not have looked any worse than they did tonight. It could not have gone any worse than it did. Every aspect of this game was a five-alarm fire for the Cowboys. This is what you call a collective team loss. The defense could not get stops. Tampa's first offensive possession was a 15-play, 11-minute touchdown drive. The last time Tampa had a drive that long, John Gruden was the head coach and Jeff Garcia was the quarterback. It was damn near 20 years ago. They also converted on a 3rd and 21. The offense could not handle a Todd Bowles blitz. It's like Dak Prescott has never seen a blitz before. Staggering. Stunning. His numbers, 24 of 42, a touchdown and two picks, and those touchdowns were just nut-crunching right out of halftime when you're leading and they cash in a touchdown. And then obviously at the very end with the Anzalone pick on a deflection, there were drops and boo birds. Special teams isn't absolved from this. Mention the interception right out of halftime. Tampa punched in a touchdown. What happened the very next snap? A fumble on the kickoff. A collective team loss. Every aspect of this game was a disaster, a dumpster fire for the Cowboys. This happened against the previously winless Tampa Bay Buccaneers. If you have this type of game against Baltimore, you'll have folks say, well, yeah, it's Baltimore. At home against the Bucs? These aren't the Bucs that had 5 straight years of making the playoffs earlier this decade. This wasn't even against Baker Mayfield. It's against rookie quarterback Jalen Daniels, not to be confused with Jaden Daniels. Jaden Daniels probably would have Dallas sitting at 1-4.

0: more if he hadn't got hurt going into halftime of their earlier meeting. This game was played inside Jerry World. It's a standalone primetime game that everybody's watching. The overreactions will be intense. Get ready for an intense Friday news cycle of Cowboys overreaction, because you don't need much for Dallas to be the central topic, but boy, is Brian Schottenheimer giving them ammunition. This was supposed to be a gimme before a much more difficult stretch. Three of the next four games for Dallas are on the road. You're at Green Bay. You're home against Arizona. Okay, should win that. But then again, you should have beat Jalen Daniels at home tonight. Holy hell. You're at Philly. You're at Indy. So at Green Bay, at Philly, home Arizona, at Indy. That's the proper order here. That's not very good. There's a chance you could go 1-3 in that stretch. And if Dallas is sitting here at 3-6, it can get late early. And this continues a trend of surprising results that we're watching play out on Thursday Night Football on Westwood One Sports. It started the opening Thursday night, the Niners crushing the Rams in Australia. The closest game we've seen was honestly tonight, but if it wasn't that, then you're looking at the Buffalo Bills against the Detroit Lions. That was Buffalo opening up the stadium, but that was still a two-score game, and it was only a two-score game because of a couple garbage scores by Detroit. The only reason tonight was close at the very end is because Todd Bowles was trying to win a dumbass competition with Brian Schottenheimer, going for it on 4th-and-1. Up by 14 points. To hell with it. Let's just stomp on the neck rather than kicking the field goal that would make it a three-possession game and put away Dallas with about 8 minutes to go, and Dallas scored the touchdown on the other end to make it interesting, because of course they did. I mean, this is what teams that are winless, these are the types of mistakes that they make, but Dallas proved to have the more embarrassing result. And we didn't even mention, speaking of Thursday night surprising results, the Atlanta Falcons pulverizing the Green Bay Packers at Lambeau. Atlanta, at least they backed up that with a Monday night football win in New Orleans, and they're trying to go 3-for-3 in primetime games consecutively against the Baltimore Ravens on Sunday night without Lamar Jackson in the lineup. Atlanta's actually favored to win that game. But Dallas getting boat raced at home by the Tampa Bay Buccaneers, just hard, frankly, to know what to do with this. So that's why we're outsourcing that question to be answered by you. 310-840-4910 if you want in. Who do you view as the favorite to win the NFC East? 310-840-4910 if you want in on Bucks 24, Cowboys 16. We do have a really big show announcement, programming announcement, that we're going to make in about 1 hour, so make sure you stick around for that. Very exciting stuff to share with you regarding Westwood One Sports and our team here, specifically at Westwood One Sports Night, wink, wink, giving more and more hints. 310-840-4910. Another hint might involve something I'm wearing that you can watch on Westwood One Sports Night's YouTube channel. Westwood One Sports Night's where you go, at Josh Graham Show, at Westwood One Sports' X account. You can find us those X pages as well, where we're streaming video in addition to being on hundreds of stations across the country. However, and wherever you're listening or watching, we greatly appreciate that. 310-840-4910. Let's boogie. Let's go to Mike. He's in Florida. Mike, who is the favorite to win the NFC East? Who's going to do it?
1: Oh, God. Dallas, no.
0: Someone's got to.
1: Yeah, I guess so. Washington?
0: Washington. Like that answer.
1: You know, like I said, I live in South Florida. I never had nothing against the Cowboys. But, you know, Jimmy Johnson won a championship here with the Hurricanes. And then the Cowboys hired him.
0: True.
1: And I think he made one of the best trades in history, trading Herschel Walker for all the draft picks and stuff he got.
0: Yeah, can confirm that. You know,
1: to build a championship team. And then what happens? Jimmy Johnson comes in there and says, well, I'm going to be the general manager. I'm going to make all the decisions. You know? And then, of course, he left, and they were still able to win a championship with Barry Switzer. You know,
0: I don't think he left. I think he was made to leave by one Jerry Jones. That's how that went.
1: Jimmy, what do you think it was?
0: I think it was Jerry Jones. And if you go look at some of the retelling of this, Tim Kalishaw's written about this and many others that have covered the beat for a while. It's good to hear from you, by the way, Mike. Always good to hear from you from South Florida. 310-840-4910 if you want in. There was the story where Jimmy Johnson's in the off season having a cocktail, and Jerry Jones comes over to try to talk to them. This is apparently at off season meetings, maybe spring meetings, and Jerry Jones wants to hang out with his head coach, and Jimmy Johnson did not want to talk to Jerry Jones. Wasn't interesting in conversing. Jerry got offended by this, very upset, and then promptly fired him the next day. That's how, at least, the story has been retold and passed down from generation to generation. But that is certainly going back in the time machine. More interested in pushing things forward than going 30 years back. Who wins the NFC East? Who is it going to be? It's going to be somebody. Is this the worst division in the NFL now? Hard to say it's the NFC South when the worst team in the NFC South just won in Dallas. And then in prime time, the Atlanta Falcons are winning back-to-back primetime games to the Carolina Panthers on Sunday Night Football. Beating the Detroit Lions, have the NFL's leading passer in Bryce Young. 310-840-4910. Probably should share this story because it is fun. We learned today what we were out at Panthers-Lions on Sunday. Got a chance to hang out in the booth with our Sunday night team, Ryan Ratke and Mike Golick Sr., on the call. Also may or may not have had witnessed Chris Collinsworth accidentally go into the women's bathroom rather than the men's bathroom, but that's a story for another time. Here's a guy. Well, wait a minute. The funny story was, game ends, the Panthers are entering their bye week. It's late at night, Bryce Young gets done with his press conference, and I see him in the locker room. And I don't know why. Maybe it's because of the Westwood One bona fides now, Denton Day. I felt comfortable enough swaggering over to Bryce Young to try to have a conversation. And at this point, Bryce Young is wearing nothing but a towel. Nothing but a towel, probably getting ready to go shower post-game. And I say to him, hey, since you guys are on the bye, you headed down to Tuscaloosa next weekend, this weekend? Pretty big ball game between Alabama and Georgia. He said, I don't know. Said to him, well, you know, you'd be a pretty nice choice to be the College game day guest picker. And Bryce, before walking away, puts his hands up and says, I don't know, man. I don't know. And he keeps on walking. Well, surely enough, it was announced today that Bryce Young will be the guest picker at Alabama. Think only one of three Heisman winners in Alabama's history? Think that's right. Or is it four? Devontae Smith won, Derrick Henry won, Bryce Young won, and Mark Ingram. That's right off the top of the dome, too. Even though Denton Day was ready to go, he had the four fingers up, as if it's the fourth quarter going into a close game. But that was a pretty cool story, and cool to see that Bryce Young's going to be picking games. He'll probably do pretty well at that, too. He still follows ball. 310-840-4910, if you want in on the program. It does seem that we probably should give some credit to the Tampa Bay Buccaneers. We know, again, this is the same story we saw last week. Atlanta wins in a rout against Green Bay, and all anybody wants to talk about is the Packers. We gave love to Atlanta that night, even though we just spent the last 10-15 minutes talking about the NFC least and the Dallas Cowboys. We're going to give some love to the Tampa Bay Buccaneers as well. And this job has been made easy for us.

0: Because up next, an interview with the man who grabbed the game-winning interception in Big D. That's Bucks linebacker Alex Anzalone. Your calls also welcome. Who is your favorite to win the NFC East now? 310-840-4910 here on Westwood One Sports Night.
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0: is Westwood One Sports Night. Here's Josh Graham.
1: Hey, that's me. Bucks 24, Cowboys 16. Who's the best team in the NFC East? Just curious. 310-840-4910, if you want in. Cole in San Diego knows the answer. Cole, what happens in the NFC East?
2: Well, call me crazy, considering they lost Jackson Dart, but I kind of like the Giants. If they can get Cam Scadaboo going and Malik Nabers going, I think they have a real shot. I think this week against the Commanders and week 9 against the Eagles are going to be really telling, considering, you know, weakness of their early schedule. But I don't know. I think they look good.
1: Cole, you bring up a good point. Want to bring Denton Day into the show here because he's our resident Washington Commanders fan. Appreciate the call, by the way, all the way from San Diego. D-Day, how much bigger does Giants-Commanders feel because of tonight's results?
3: I don't think it impacts it a ton. It's only week 5. We can watch Dallas and know that, hey, Dallas is not very good relative to expectations.
1: Well, let's ask a better question then. How much will perception of this division change because of that game, given that Dallas lost tonight? It does seem that whoever wins that game is either the Giants at 4-1 or the Commanders, you would think, looking the part with Jaden Daniels back in the lineup.
3: I mean, I think it looks better if Jaden performs well because it answers a lot of questions. One, can he get through a game healthy? Two, what does the offense actually look like when he gets through a game healthy? Because we've only seen that once in like the last, well, way too long. But I don't know, like, the perception of the division, I guess, changes a little bit, but, I mean, I don't know. It's still week 5, you know what I mean? Like, if you're making vast thoughts about the NFC East in terms of its entirety now, there's a lot of football left to be played. Things can change on a dime.
1: Yes. This game changed on a dime. 310-840-4910 if you want in. Oh, one more thing, D-Day, because you're the right person to ask this. If the Giants do win the division, like Cole in San Diego surmised, how many weeks into the year does Jameis Winston get the SNL invite to host the show?
3: Got to be off season. I can't imagine they'd sign off on letting him do it during a season. Because when's their bye week? I mean, the bye week is important.
1: Because
3: it's not like he's going to do it right before
1: Saturday night.
3: I know, like, I know he's a different kind of character.
1: Before a 1 o'clock kick?
3: God forbid, Jameis goes to the SNL after party. He's out till 4 a.m. in the streets of New York.
1: That would be the greatest thing if they had a Monday night game. Or, well, I would say a Thursday night he goes after, but you kind of are doing all this stuff during the week. So, in season feels a bit unrealistic, except if it's during the bye. So, when is that bye week?
3: Week 8. So it's a little too close. You know, they really have to be rolling for Jameis to get the invite. Then you got to wonder, like, is SNL on that week? Because they only do so many shows in a row. So if they're not on that week, Jameis is definitely not getting the invite.
1: They'll be on through the first week or so of December, probably. Generally, that's when you have, like, the Christmas episode and they take a little bit of time off.
3: So they'll be on until then, but generally they take, like, weeks in between. So they'll do 3 shows in a row and then an off week, and then there's another 3 shows in a row, and then an off week.
1: So right now they're starting
3: 4 shows in a row.
1: Murderer's Row lineup. SNL's back, man, where you have Dakota Johnson last weekend, bringing Taylor Swift out. You had the first episode with Jalen Brunson. This weekend it's Shane Gillis. And then on Halloween, they're bringing Indy Navarrete. If the name doesn't sound familiar, she's the lady from the horror movie. What's it called again?
3: Not asking a movie guy, but I'll tell you, that is the Giants bye week episode. So SNL is on, but they already have the host, but Jameis could appear. Can you imagine Jameis dressed as like
1: Obsession.
3: Frankenstein
1: Obsession's
3: randomly
1: the
3: in
1: movie.
3: A skit? It'd be awesome.
1: Obsession's the movie. So yeah, there's some ideas there. But as promised, we're doing the thing again where we're focusing too much on the NFC East. We're doing, like, when you do national stuff, it just creeps into your brain where you spend too much time talking about the NFC East rather than the teams that win football games. The Tampa Bay Buccaneers won tonight. Credit to them, and credit to Alex Anzalone and his sweet gold locks Saw him play great football in Detroit. Now he's a Buccaneer. He got the interception on a ricochet to put this game away, and our Westwood One sports team caught up with him after the game, and here's how that conversation sounded.
4: Well, we are joined by Alex Anzalone, one of the Tampa Bay captains who's with us on the field. Alex, Kevin Kugler, and Ryan Harris upstairs. Congratulations. You've had so many games like this all year that have been one possession. What's the difference tonight in getting that in the win column versus what you've had to suffer through these first few weeks?
5: Yeah, the past, the first 4 weeks, we really haven't been playing complimentary football at the critical moments in the game. And today it seemed like we did. For example, that last drive, offensive drive where we went for it on fourth down, we obviously didn't step up as a defense, but at the same time, we were able to come back on offense, get a good drive, get good field position, and, stop them on defense that last series.
6: Well, in that last series, you got the big interception that sealed the deal. You looked like a man that would not be denied when you saw that ball in the air. Walk us through what you were thinking.
5: Yeah, those moments, obviously, Tyke made a really good play on the ball and tipped it up in the air, and it seemed like it was floating forever. And at some point, it gets lost in the lights a little bit, but you kind of just trust where the ball is, and you go for it, and you make the play.
4: So what you're saying is it is exactly like the movies, because in the movies, the ball always slows down in those moments
5: where
4: it's floating in the air. So it's a movie-like interception for you.
5: No doubt, yeah. It's definitely time slows down, and you're able to make the play.
6: Alex, how did Todd Bowles get your team to believe you could win this game in the short week?
5: Yeah, I mean, we have great, great team. We have the talent. We have the leadership. We have the players. We have the coaches. And, we just haven't been executing the way we were supposed to and, playing complimentary football at the right times, whether it be, offense, has a turnover and we let them score a touchdown and vice versa. And tonight we were able to do that and just play that complimentary football that wins games.
4: Alex, I know you've been helping Josiah Trotter all year long as the rookie on defense, but give me your thoughts, if you wouldn't mind, on what you saw from your rookie quarterback, Jalen Daniels, tonight.
5: Yeah, I love Jalen. He's a great player. He goes about his business the right way. He brings energy, a spark. He makes plays on the field. And for an undrafted rookie quarterback, I don't know if there's anyone else better than him at winning a game like that.
4: Well, Alex, congratulations. This has got to feel really good to finally break through in one of these one-possession games. Enjoy the flight home.
5: Appreciate it. Got to keep it rolling.
1: Got to keep it rolling. The Tampa Bay Buccaneers starting 0-4, but then Alex Anzalone's pick puts the game away. Appreciate him. Joining our Kevin Kugler, is that Ross Tucker that was with him too? Friend of the show? Ross Tucker that was on the broadcast with him as well? Or who was that with our guy Kevin Kugler? Shout out to him either way. 310-840-4910 if you want in on the program. Let's go to Jason in Ohio. He's got the answer for us. This is great news. Telling us who's going to win the NFC East here on Westwood One Sports Night. Josh Graham here with you. Jason, who wins the NFC East?
7: Great show, first of all. The Philadelphia Eagles.
1: Okay.
7: They have, Jameis is going to throw interceptions. It's going to kill the Giants. The Cowboys, I'm a Cowboy fan. As long as Jerry Jones is involved in the team, they'll never do anything. Jaden Daniels will be hurt again. Eagles have Jalen Hurts, Saquon. They have the veterans. They will win the NFC East.
1: You're not deterred at all by the Lane Johnson news of this week and the last two losses?
7: Not at all. Well, because the division

0: number of different nominations, and that's the fun of it. Appreciate the call. Good to hear from you. Out in Ohio, 310-840-4910, if you want in on the show. Wanted to take a look. We talked about how difficult the Cowboys' schedule is about to get. Three of the next four being on the road. Let's shift our sights to Tampa Bay. Their next four games, let's actually call it the next five, look like this. Home against the Steelers, at the Carolina Panthers, home against the Falcons, at the Chicago Bears, home against the Detroit Lions, at the Detroit Lions, but that's coming off a bye week, and then you get the Carolina Panthers again. If Tampa, D-Day, beats Pittsburgh 10 days from now, they're at home, the Steelers are far from a heavyweight, and then they go on the road to Charlotte and beat Carolina. Is that when you start welcoming the possibility of the Buccaneers being back in this mix? And where does the Jalen Daniels of it all factor in for you?
1: To the first question, sure. It's a lot of things they got to do, though. And you got to take it one step at a time. I think that's the answer to that, because that's where Jalen Daniels factors into it. He was great tonight. But can you string those performances together? And then what happens when Baker comes back? Is there rust on Baker Mayfield? Does he come back and immediately just fit right into what they're doing on offense? They still have a lot of questions. So great win tonight. I love a team that embarrasses the Dallas Cowboys on primetime. Mm-hmm. So thank you to them for that. But they got a long way to go before. Look, man, your Panthers look good. Like, just embrace it. If this is the year where you jump back on the bandwagon officially, like, this is the year to do it. Bryce Young's looking like the Heisman winner. Tet McMillan can't drop anything
0: This rate. T-Mac, his mom doesn't like Tet.
1: That's cool. I'm not his mom. Tet McMillan can't drop anything right now. I mean, their offense is humming.
0: This is a thing that happens when you walk around that stadium. If you say Tet, someone's going to correct you. So wanted to give you that experience, tell you what that experience was like.
1: When they invite me to the stadium, I'll be more proper. But because I'm in Alexandria, Virginia, is Tet McMillan right now.
0: Love it. We do have West Coast writing in. Josh has a quarter zip sweater on tonight. Yeah, rocking the quarter zip. It's going to make it harder for him to go topless in Club G6. Apparently, the entire network is familiar with what happened on Saturday night of last week, where yours truly, we have a segment called Club G6, where we play the Down East Movement's one hit. They probably have two. Rocketeer was a good song. Like a G6. And what do? We talk about G6 teams. Tonight actually would have been a good night to do an impromptu edition of...
1: I think he's more talking about the fact that you went topless.
0: Well, we're getting there. Because tonight was actually a big night in the G6. When you talk about, USA, shout out to South Alabama, putting up 56 and only winning by 7 in Jonesboro. You don't just walk into Jonesboro and come out with a win. The folks, the Jaguars did, 56-49. In the Alamo Dome, USF was ready for the fight. But meep. Roadrunners, 31-24 over USF. You have big games. Liberty played tonight, right?
1: They did. Crushed.
0: Sam Houston State was supposed to be good. Is Phil Longo still the coach at Sam Houston State? 35-3. Liberty won. I'm asking a bunch of questions and not providing a ton of answers. Ryan Harris, by the way, that was one of the questions that we asked, who was with Kevin Cougar tonight. It was Ryan Harris that was talking to Alex Antilone a short while ago. 310-840-4910 if you want in. But back to Club G6, I was wearing a Tennessee pullover. Giving props to Josh Heupel for making a bold decision, benching a quarterback that was a five-star freshman, all that, in order to win a football game. But you can't wear P4 merch inside Club G6, so I just popped that top off.
1: Oh, so it wasn't even like a fun version? You just wore the wrong clothes? I thought it was like you were so enthralled. One, I thought

0: were looking for a tanning sponsorship. But then, two, I thought you were so enthralled with the way that the G6 played that there's now a standard to get you to take your top off.
1: Oh, there was some of that. Like, there have been three G6 schools to beat P4 teams this year. Only three. One of them was last weekend. Should have been two. UConn should have beat Syracuse. But UNLV took down Cal. Shout out to Dan Mullen's program. They got a big one coming up this weekend, too.
0: Well, certain people in Kalamazoo might say there are four G6 teams to beat Power 4 teams, but I digress.
1: It's a great, valid point that you bring up there. But there was a lot of excitement inside Club G6. We popped that top up. We had a great time. I don't know. Have you ever been denied entry from a late-night establishment because of your outfit, because of your attire?
0: Not attire. Age, yes. You just have to, you know, smooth talk your way in. But attire, no. I don't know what kind of places you think I frequent at nights, but I don't need to be dressed to the nine if I'm going out.
1: I don't know the name of the spot. We might need the folks in Los Angeles to tell us. But went to a 70s disco club in Los Angeles. And very, very long line. I'm wearing some khaki shorts. Not cargos, but khaki shorts. It's hot in Los Angeles. I'm wearing like a button-up shirt, had the sleeves rolled up, and halfway through us getting through this very long line, the bouncer sees me and says, "Yo, we don't let people with shorts in." So I'm thinking, okay, we're going to go somewhere else, right? My brother said, "Nah, man, we've been waiting here this long." Calls up one of his friends who are about to leave the house and meet us in line. Says, "Do you have an extra pair of pants to bring my brother?" They said yes. And they brought a pair of jeans. I'm like, "Well, Jordan, where am I going to change into this?" He's like, "Well, I got this membership at LA Fitness. It's right across the street. How about you walk up there and just change inside?" I do get into the LA Fitness. I change it to the pants. The problem is, the pants go down pretty much to my, like, the top of my shins, or like around my shins area. The pants are not long enough. So I'm walking back with the pants on. People in line know what's happening. They're pointing, they're laughing. And my brother's girlfriend at the time, heady play on her part, gets down to a knee and starts cuffing the pants to make them look oddly like capris, kind of. And I'm telling Jordan, there's no chance that this is passable. This looks ridiculous. This looks awful. Nobody wears their pants this way. Within a minute, like it's a soup, like a movie, taxi cab opens. Two dudes come out wearing jeans almost exactly that look like what I'm wearing that are cuffed at the bottom. So I go into the disco club. I get in. I drop my shorts off right at the front. The bouncer laughs at me then. I go through the doors, I'll never forget, in the disco club. It looks like a fridge, like a refrigerator, that you open up and walk into. And, yeah, had a great time that night. Didn't forget to get my pants on the way out, my shorts, that is. Had a great evening in Los Angeles, but that's the only time.
0: I have
1: time
0: a question and a comment based off of the story. Which one would you like first?
1: The comment?
0: I wear my jeans cuffed.
1: So hell yeah, brother.
0: This is natural. Question, why don't you just change on the street? It's Los Angeles. That's not even the craziest thing anyone in that line had seen that day.
1: There are women present and was trying to be classy.
0: It's Los Angeles.
1: I understand. This was like 10 years ago. I don't know.
0: Sure, you gotta impress the ladies. You're like, "Hey, look at how bold I am. I'm gonna
1: I need Oliver to tell me what this place was, given all the details that I just described. We could maybe get to the bottom of it.
2: Where in L.A. were you? Do you remember?
1: This was Southern California. This would have been near North Hollywood that this happened. And, again, if you said the name of the place, I'd remember it. But 70s disco bar, and they have a refrigerator that you walk through for the entrance. Which, that has to be a distinctive feature. Not a lot of places are like that. Assuming that the place is still open, because, again, this happened before COVID.
2: I mean, yeah, that was... Or North Hollywood's very close to me, but I do not know what that is. Also, what did you do with the shorts?
1: I told you. I dropped it off at the bouncer. He laughed at me, and then I picked them up on the way out.
0: Was it called Good Times at Davy Wayne's?
1: 100% that. 100% that.
2: Why didn't you just put the pants over the shorts?
1: because that would have looked awesome.
2: Well, what type of pants were they? Or just like really
1: jeans,
2: tight? Like tight.
1: That they were a little tight.
2: Okay.
1: And yes, it was good times at Wavy Danes, and I may not have left alone. What up?
2: You left with your brother? Yeah, there it is.
1: 310-840-4910. Might have been the first time I downloaded Uber onto my phone. 310-840-4910. How you doing? There was another big NFL headline today. It was a decision that was harsh, rash, and honestly, premature. And that's next at Westwood One Sports Night.
3: 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Will Trevor Lawrence and crew enjoy some second home cooking? 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Westwood One Sports.
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0: 24, Cowboys 16, the Cleveland Guardians 9, Chicago White Sox 5, forcing a do-or-die Game 5 back in Cleveland. Your chance to react to that, a question we're asking this hour. Who's going to win the NFC East? Before we get to the next biggest headline in the NFL tonight, let's go to Dylan. He's in Boston. Dylan, you're on Westwood One Sports Night. What do you got for us?
1: Hey, what's going on, fellas? I want to give a shout-out to my brother Jake driving home from the Omni in Boston. He's going to join me for a beverage. But my question is, I am the worst NFL gambler ever maybe to exist. What is the key with this? Because I don't know if I'm a sucker for favorites. Cowboys killed me tonight, but it's becoming a weekly occurrence. I don't know if you guys have any tips for me at this point.
0: I do have some tips for you. Appreciate the call, Dylan, because your guy here has been handing out football bets in some version or fashion for, this is the ninth season I've done so. Only 1 year have I had a losing record in the first eight. Last weekend went 6-5 with the college and NFL bets. The previous weekend went 7-2. So we're well over 500 now. Feel good about ourselves a bit. And in 15 minutes, going to hand out some college winners. In terms of the NFL, what we're seeing a lot of, strangely, it's underdogs doing really well. So it's not being a prisoner of the moment of what happened the previous week. That seems to be key. Like, last weekend, who were some of the underdogs that we took? Well, we liked the Carolina Panthers outright against Detroit. Like Jacksonville, who was an underdog for, actually, no, they were favored against Cincinnati, but we still liked them, and that worked out just fine. And there were a couple of others we had on the card, too, that ended up finding their way to a win. Let me see what specifically we had from last weekend. But it's just not being prisoner of the moment. Probably the best advice that we give. Actually, Jacksonville was an underdog in that game. So taking the Jags in Cincinnati, getting 2.5 points, that worked out pretty well for us. So we'll hand out some picks in just a little bit. Maybe that's the best advice we could give you in the moment. While we got a minute, let's get to the next biggest headline of the day other than the Bucks 24, Cowboys 16. The Denver Broncos have stripped play calling duties from offensive coordinator Davis Webb today. Sean Payton now will call the plays again in Denver. Davis Webb was previously an assistant, or he remains an assistant in Denver, but he was not calling the plays prior to this year. He was promoted in the offseason by Sean Payton. This feels like a move that is rash, it is harsh, and also premature. Even though Davis Webb wasn't calling plays before this season, Webb was a highly sought-after coach in the offseason, remember. There were teams lining up to bring him in to be their guy. He was reportedly being courted by the Bills, who to be their OC with Joe Brady taking over. There's a friendship there with Josh Allen. He used to be the backup for Josh Allen in Buffalo. He was likely the first call for teams that had openings across the league to be their OC. So in order to keep Webb in Denver, Payton relinquished his play calling duties to keep Webb, because if he didn't, why would he not take an opportunity to go elsewhere to propel his career? Sean Payton was quick to reference Webb's promise as an offensive mind earlier today, and here's how Sean Payton explained the decision.
2: We'll make a change offensively. I'll call the plays. I understand the questions at the start of the week. And I want to say this first, and I said it to Davis the other day talking to him. I've done this long enough where I know when I have a future head coach, he's going to be one. As the head coach, no different than evaluating your right tackle, your slot receiver, your running backs, something to change it up.
0: Something to change it up, and that something is Davis Webb no longer calling plays, Sean Payton doing so. There are three reasons why this felt too soon. Three reasons why it's too soon to take away play calling duties away from Davis Webb. Number one, the schedule Denver faced. Context is important, and you can make a case that Denver faced four of the top five teams in the NFL the first four games that they played. At the Chiefs, home the Jags, home the Rams, at the San Francisco 49ers. That's a murderer's row. Related to that, there were positive signs that this could work out. It's not like it's been all bad. Are we just going to disregard the two fourth quarter touchdowns to beat the Jaguars and the Sunday Night Football 30 second half points against the LA Rams? This shouldn't be for nothing. And lastly, the Broncos, they're only 2-2. It's not like they're 0-4 like the LA Chargers, who, by the way, Denver plays this weekend. It's not like they're 1-3 like the Arizona Cardinals, who Denver has in a couple of weeks. So, obviously, the schedule was about to ease up. Denton Day, you tell me, is it too late to get wired and bring Conspiracy Josh out?
3: Honestly, the later the better. I mean, there's never such a thing as a bad time.
0: Is right over here. Let's see what he has to say. Hey, Denton Day! What's going on, Oliver Shack, if that's your real name? CJ here, Conspiracy Josh. Got a few things to say real quickly about this Sean Payton situation. This was deliberate sabotage. Sabotage by Sean Payton to keep Davis Webb on staff longer. Sean Payton never wanted to get rid of play calling duties. He's been a play caller forever. With most of his years with the Saints and when he was with Dallas and New York. That guy's been a play caller everywhere. Even with Denver prior to this year. But he didn't want to lose the aspiring offensive mind that Davis Webb is. So he had to give him the promotion. He had to give him the new title. He had to give him the play calling in order to keep those other teams away. But knowing how difficult the schedule was right out the gate, and knowing how play callers tend to get off to a slow start, maybe have a difficulty getting their foot in early on, Sean Payton was going to rip those play calling duties back at the first sign of trouble. So that way, Davis Webb can't leave until next offseason. And here's the other piece. Davis Webb might not be the sexiest name on the market, might not be the finest cow at the auction, if you know what I'm saying, as a result of how these four games went. So maybe Sean Payton, by making this move, guarantees that Davis Webb ain't going anywhere anytime soon. CJ's out!
3: How many cow auctions is Conspiracy Josh regularly attending? That feels like a big decision. Is that where he frequents?
0: I don't know, man. I don't know that guy. But he scares me. You know what else scares me? The idea of missing on betting picks. Fortunately, we haven't missed a heck of a lot, and we've got five college bets to make next.
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0: This is Westwood One Sports Night. Here's Josh Graham.
1: The question that we are asking tonight in the wake of Bucks 24, Dallas 16, who is going to win the NFC East? We'll actually make our way into answering that question in about 20 minutes. After that, a big, big, big show announcement that you're going to want to stick around for. If you're watching on X at Josh Graham Show or on YouTube at Westwood One Sports Night, where we encourage you to watch in addition to the hundreds of stations that we're on across the country, my apparel might give a hint at what that announcement is. 310-840-4910 if you want in as well. Before we hand out our college football picks that have been red hot of late in Graham's gambling, Jake from Boston apparently has some NFL takes that he wants to fire off. Jake, you're on Westwood One Sports Night. Is one of those takes who's going to win the NFC East?
2: I'd say it's pretty close, but shout out to my buddy Dylan that just called. Shout out to my buddy Dylan that just called. I have a take. Who is going to have a better season, the Jalen Daniels of Washington or the Jalen Daniels of the Buccaneers? Talk about two completely polar opposites, an undrafted free agent and a second overall pick. I think at the end of the year, the Buccaneers, Jalen Daniels, will have a better overall season in terms of look where this guy's going over that bum with a bum elbow in Washington, Jalen Daniels. I'll hang up and let you guys talk. Love it.
1: Thank you. Appreciate it. Denton Day, is this the part where we remind people who don't follow college football how awesome Jalen Daniels was at Kansas, or were you not a Jalen Daniels believer for the Jayhawks?
3: I was. I'm more interested in his NFL stuff now, but I was a believer.
1: Jalen Daniels, quarterback controversy? He is. Don't know who had it on their bingo card that Jalen Daniels would be the first quarterback from this rookie class that we see. They did debut a new Fernando Mendoza commercial that's making the rounds this week. Mendoza featured in a lot of commercials where he hits Vegas and he's going home early and he flaunts that he hasn't called his mom today and says, you know, I probably should, while holding a cookie. It's great. Didn't know if he mispronounced Jaden Daniels' name or if it was just an enunciation issue with the accent from Boston. But it's Jalen Daniels, Jaden Daniels. Big, big day for quarterback JDs. It looks like we're going to get Jaden Daniels back this weekend, and we'll see what Jalen has up his sleeve next. How about we tell you what cards we're about to lay on the table? Talking about Graham's gambling, our bets for college football. We went 4-3 last weekend. The week before that, we had a 4-1 college day. So we've been on a roll of late. Let's try to keep the good times going tonight in Graham's Gambling.
4: Sitting back, count money all day, you know.
0: It's time for Graham's Gambling. Let's make some money.
1: Let's. 5 on the card. Gonna be honest. See some landmines, places that we were close to exploring, but decided, you know what, we want no part of this. Oregon, UCLA, an example of this. Red River rivalry. We prefer to call it that, not for politically correct reasons, where it used to be Red River Shootout. It just doesn't feel that's appropriate for a game where the total is sitting at 39.5, and that might not be enough. Shout out to my buddy Chip Patterson of CBS Sports and the Cover 3 pod, who called it the Red River Rock Fight this week. It might just be that at the Texas State Fair. So we're going to let people have fun at the fair, and we're not going to dabble when it comes to that game. Weird things probably going to happen. Staying away from the game in Lincoln as well, with Coach Sig visiting. Big Red? Nope. Want no part of that. But we do want part of two games on the Friday night slate. Louisville -3.5 against Florida State. Jeff Brohm's lost the last two. Coach Brohm generally wins the big ones, or plays well. His teams play well when the spotlight is on his club. We saw it in the opener against Ole Miss. They nearly won that game. We saw it, of course, when Louisville beat SMU, when they needed to have it, it felt. But since then, losses to Jake Dickert and Wake Forest, and then a loss in Raleigh against NC State this past weekend. We think this is going to be a crispy Cardinal bunch. Lot of players from the state of Florida on this Louisville roster. They have a history of recruiting guys from that state. Some player named Lamar Jackson comes to mind. Got a feeling they're going to get up for Florida State. And we're not buying that FSU-Virginia game was more about the Seminoles as much as it was Virginia not being able to do anything once the run in Bo Pribula was stopped or even shown the slightest bit of resistance. FSU's defense did that. We think Brohm brings the big game out. We think Louisville's offense gets it humming. And we think it's okay to lay more than a field goal against FSU. Iowa State thought about taking the full game +10. Rather than that, courtesy of our friends at DraftKings, Iowa State +7 first half at BYU. We like that. We like that a lot. And we're going to take that, saying that BYU might be looking ahead a little bit to that Notre Dame spotlight game next weekend in Provo, maybe viewing the Cyclones, who've proven to have some punch to them, might be viewing them a little bit too lightly, especially early on in the game. Iowa State +7 first half. Three games on the card for the Saturday slate. We're avoiding the early window. We're going to prime time. Georgia as an underdog against Alabama. Has the nation and the betting public not learned its lesson about this damn conference? That the golden goose of the week is only that for 1 week. Ask Ole Miss the week after it beat LSU, then was drilled by the Florida Gators. Ask Florida and Mississippi State last weekend. Mississippi State at home against this Alabama team, where the reaction from many in the nation were, whoa, Keylon Russell Heisman Trophy, whoa, Alabama, best team in the SEC, maybe best team in the country. Who's that coming down the track? The answer is a mean machine wearing mother bleeping red and black. Georgia +1.5, reminding everybody why they're ranked where they are. Last weekend's game in Starkville might look familiar. Georgia does to Alabama what Alabama did to Mississippi State last weekend. End a Heisman quarterback's campaign and earn some respect that's rightfully due. Evening window. Penn State is favored against USC? How is that possible? This is a layup. You take the Trojans, right? Wrong. Vegas knows. And what Vegas knows, Lincoln Riley cannot figure out how to travel to the East Coast of the Big Ten Conference. They nearly lost to Rutgers on the road a few weeks ago. Also, Penn State, you want to talk about crispy teams? Coming off a couple of losses, Matt Campbell, this is a proud unit. De'Anton Lynn, the DC for USC last year, now is in State College. We lay that 1.5 with Penn State against USC. We host a program called Westwood One Sports Night. So it's only correct that We have a play on a game that kicks off at 10:15 Eastern time Saturday night as we're reacting to all the college football action. That would be Arizona State laying 20.5 against Hawaii. We don't like laying this many points. We usually love playing the dogs. Arizona State, Kenny Dillingham, you know where Kenny Dillingham came from, Oregon. They don't mind running it up a bit. And we think that Hawaii, this is a tough road spot for them to be in. We're going with the folks from Tempe laying close to 3 touchdowns. So in review, Louisville minus a small number against Florida State. Iowa State, again, when you're on late like we are, play the late game. Iowa State plus 7 first half at BYU. Georgia plus the 1.5 against Alabama. Penn State minus 1.5 against USC. And then we're taking Arizona State plus minus a pretty big number against the Rainbow Warriors late Saturday night. 310-840-4910 if you want in, telling us who's going to win the NFC East after the Cowboys' loss against the Tampa Bay Buccaneers. There also was a pretty significant baseball result that went final a short while ago. The Cleveland Guardians, they emptied the bucket the way you need to in a playoff game in order to keep their season alive. They didn't take anything for granted. They scored 6 runs after trailing 4-3 going into the fifth. 6 runs in the fifth to go up 9-4. The White Sox get a homer off of the Cleveland Guardian closer to begin the ninth. They then bring in the pitcher we thought would be starting game 5, East Carolina Pirate, Gavin Williams, who gets the final few outs after allowing a hit right off the rip. Cleveland wins it 9-5, and you have a win or go home game 5 in the ALDS. The winner gets the Tampa Bay Rays. What the Guardians, the White Sox, and the Rays all have in common, they all have bottom 5 payrolls in Major League Baseball. So we are guaranteed to get a bottom 5 payroll team into the World Series representing the American League. But wait, thought we were told that Major League Baseball's broken and that if you have a small payroll, you can't win in the playoffs. Game 5 is on Saturday night. No clue who's going to be pitching in this game. You got a couple of days to figure it out, but it's going to be back in Cleveland. Really does feel like that the clock has struck midnight on the Chicago White Sox. Best story in baseball this year. Preseason win total, since we just brought up sports betting, of 67.5 wins, one of the worst or lowest totals in all of baseball. And they win 84 games in the regular season. And you got all this young talent, and you've got Murakami, and you have Colson Montgomery, and you have the Pope, who's from Chicago, who's a huge White Sox fan, and a legit White Sox fan. And they make the playoffs, they sweep the wild card, and here they are. They win the first 2 games in Cleveland against their division rivals. All you got to do in your home stadium, win 1 of 2 games to advance to the ALCS, and they can't do it. And now you have to go back to Cleveland. Just seems like a tall chore. It seems like a tall order for the White Sox and probably going to result in the Guardians, who probably have the best manager in baseball in Stephen Vogt, won back-to-back AL managers of the year, getting the Guardians back to the ALCS. We've asked you the question, who's going to win the NFC East? We provide you our answer. By the way, if you want in, 310-840-4910. Our answer to that question, next on Westwood One Sports Night.
0: Whoa, the Cowboys lose to the Buccaneers?
5: What?
0: And Dallas is a game below 500. Jerry Jones built this team to win now, and they're not. What move could he make next? Westwood One Sports.
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0: This is Westwood One Sports Night. Here's Josh Graham.
1: We're asking who's going to win the NFC East. Cowboys lost tonight 24-16. The Eagles lost Lane Johnson and have lost two in a row. The Washington Commanders are getting Jaden Daniels back, but they are 1-3 to open up the season. And then the New York Giants, of course, do not have Jackson Dart. They win last week. They're 3-1. They might be, if not for the Cleveland Browns, the most hilarious 3-1 team in the NFL going into this weekend. One of these teams have to win the NFC East, then the rules, and host a playoff game. Who's it going to be? 310-840-4910. Josh in Cleveland, you tell us.
2: How you doing, Josh?
1: Well.
2: Good, good. I think the Commanders are going to have a really big turnaround with Daniels coming back. I think Diggs has to get healthy. Did Ja'Cory Crosby-Merritt involved in the running game a little bit more? I think they can turn that thing around with their defense as well.
1: Okay, so we have...
2: I got the Commanders coming out of the East on top.
1: Hear ya. Appreciate the call from Cleveland. So we now have heard nominations for the Eagles, the Giants, and we've heard the Commanders now. Just waiting for somebody to call in after tonight and say it's still going to be Dallas at 310-840-4910. Personally, I think it's still going to be the Philadelphia Eagles. The Eagles, you look at some of the variables here. There is no answer that you're going to hear and say, yep, that's it, as we've established. So this is like the SAT back in the day, where purposefully there is not an absolute correct answer, but you're advised to pick the best possible answer. That's what Philadelphia is. Because the Eagles, while it was a close game, did beat Jaden Daniels and the Commanders in a tight game, the opener, when Jaden Daniels was healthy, 24-22. They won on the road at Tennessee. They did get smoked by the Chicago Bears, but that might be the Bears being good. And the Eagles-Ram game came down to the very end. Just, there's a belief in Philly that we don't have in the other teams. Nick Sirianni has been to the mountaintop. And it's not a fluke that he won a Super Bowl, because a few years before that, he took the Eagles there again, and he had completely different coordinators with both those trips. So it's a lot easier to look at the Eagles' start and explain it away, saying there's a lot new here. The offense, it was toxic last year with A.J. Brown and Kevin Petullo. Petullo wasn't it, replacing Kellen Moore. Kellen Moore leaving to take the Saints job. So it might take a minute. Just like it took a minute for Davis Webb, and he had play calling duties ripped away from him in Denver, perhaps it's taking a little bit of time for it to look right for Sean Mannion and all these different parts that the Eagles have passing the ball. But only one of these teams has a head coach with real playoff pedigree, winning a Super Bowl, getting to multiple Super Bowls, and only one of these teams have pedigree at the quarterback spot as well, and Jalen Hurts. Yes, the Lane Johnson bit, it's a blow. Not going to pretend it isn't. But just have more belief in the Eagles, the personnel that we just mentioned, but also the Eagles' defense too. More faith in that unit than anybody else that's in the division. So the Eagles, right now, the Eagles, they are going to win the NFC East. Agree or disagree? 310-840-4910.

0: had an exclusive visit with ACC Commissioner Jim Phillips in Charlotte. Went to Uptown Charlotte and caught up with the ACC Commish. And he laid out the cases for postseason expansion in college football and in college basketball. And this is what we respect around here. It's easy to criticize the power brokers in college sports. Question their intentions. Question several things about what they really want and what they might be trying to do and whether or not what they are doing is good for college sports. And all that's fair game. That's what you sign up for. Personally, we give high marks to somebody that has a position that is unpopular, but is still willing to explain their position in a way that doesn't feel like BS, in a way that doesn't feel dodgy, in a way that even if you don't agree with him, you can at least understand their side. And this year in college sports, one of the hot button subjects among many there have been conversations about postseason expansion. The ACC, at about this time a year ago, was in favor of expanding the CFP from 12 to 16. Then Jim Phillips, a couple months ago, said now the league's membership is in favor of a 24-team college football playoff. So, obviously, the question to ask is, and we asked him, well, what led to that change? What led to that shift? And Jim Phillips cited last year's playoff results, namely Indiana winning a championship and Notre Dame being left out of the playoff, to justify a large jump in the number of teams in the field.
1: That when you leave playoff-worthy teams out of the playoff, then you don't have the right number. And last year, Miami was the last team selected, and they were one play away from winning the national championship.
0: And Notre Dame was left out.
1: Notre Dame was more than deserving. That, to me, just is modernizing the playoff. I don't think it's going to devalue the regular season. We've gone from four. We started with two, then four to 12. Right now, the viewership is through the roof. Last year's national championship garnered, I think, 31 million viewers. So I don't really buy the idea that this is going to devalue the regular season. I think it just makes more interest for the consumers. And I also think it gives hope and opportunity for those programs that may not have had the same kind of opportunity in the past.
0: The case that he's making there, it's that there are more teams that can win the national championship than there are CFP spots. And the reason that is, well, there's a myriad of reasons that is, talent being flattened across the country because of the transfer portal and because of NIL and revenue share, it's led to more teams feeling like they can compete. But also, schools that feel that they can win in football because they watched what Indiana did. Like, think about UCLA right now and the investment we're already seeing with Bob Chesney. Think about Northwestern, brand new stadium that they just opened up. And they're off to a really strong start. They just beat Penn State to open up that barn. They beat Deion Sanders in Colorado 41-7. So what he's saying is, we need to, in essence, change the incentive structure of college football. Given that bowl games, other than the CFP, do not matter anymore. Players opt out of them, regardless of which bowl it is. Coaches still get fired. Coaches that leave for other jobs do not coach in those games. Given that those games don't matter anymore, we need to get rid of those games and add more spots to the CFP in order to get to a place where we were

0: rewiring the incentive structure. Back then, you win certain bowl games, and you still feel good about your team's season. And that no longer exists anymore because bowls that are not CFP bowls don't matter anymore. So how do you replace that incentive structure where X number of teams feel like they had a good year? Oh, expand the playoff, because then that becomes the target rather than win the Holiday Bowl in 2010, when that was a game that was in a spotlight setting and guys played it and it mattered. People appreciated it and said you had a good year if you won that game.
1: In our utopian world, and I say our because you and I are purists of the sport. We love the sport. We recognize why the Holiday Bowl was significant. I love the Outback Bowl because it was played in Tampa and it just felt like a lot of fun when it was snowy here in D.C. I wish that was the reason for expansion. I think that's a nice, like, side reason for the reason expansion is happening. We yeah. know it's money. I don't think the conference cares about all that. We know it's money.
0: Of course, but I think it's an interesting case, is what he's saying, where it's like, if you, in order to keep programs wanting to invest, you need programs to feel as if it's worth investing and having a carrot or having something that is obtainable in front of you, because what it used to be by those schools, undoubtedly, even if it's not the primary motivation and you don't buy it as being the primary motivation, it could be a good thing for college football to have the 2014 playoff and getting us back to a place, because those other bowl games do not matter, where we have more teams feeling like they had a successful season, which I feel with the 4-team playoff, and especially with the 12-team, we have fewer and fewer teams feeling good about their seasons, to the point where Notre Dame takes its ball and goes home because they didn't make the playoff last year, signaling what we all really knew, but probably was the best example, that if you don't make the playoff, well, it doesn't really matter. Nothing else matters.
1: Yes, I mean, they are immature about it. Here's my general issue with 24, because I think 24 is a lot. I think it's a lot of teams. I can see the positives. I think it's a lot. I think you still accomplish what Jim Phillips said with 12, because Indiana found $93 million out of thin air after they won a championship. So I think you can still find those ways to feel like you had a successful season with the current model. Now, as soon as 24 becomes anything public, I think it was 2 years ago, like we hadn't even finished the first 12-team playoff, and 24 was the number that was floated. As soon as that number becomes public, the writing is on the wall. They're trying to get to 24, right? I think we realized that when they first said 76 teams for the NCAA tournament, the writing is on the wall. They're going to get to 76. But I think you can still accomplish a lot of the things that they're trying to accomplish with 24 with 12. And that's why I'm a little slow to, like, jump fully on the train of 24.
0: And I'm not quite there yet either. Just thought it was an interesting argument about, okay, well, you're citing Notre Dame being left out and then Indiana being an untraditional team that invested and got in, that maybe there are more and more teams that would be incentivized to do so if there was more access. But you brought up the NCAA tournament. What's more unpopular than a 2014 playoff? Expanding the NCAA tournament to 76, which happened. We're going to have the 76-team field on Westwood One Sports. This March, I asked Jim Phillips about why he felt that was right, and this is what Jim said.
2: What you're adding is some initial games now in Wichita along with Dayton. The tournament doesn't change, but you allow 8 more teams access to it. The NIT, which was at 32, has dropped to 24. So it's still 100 teams in postseason play, but 76 now in the NCAA tournament. And I'm for that. I will say this, but my threshold is over now at 76. I mean, I'm not interested in going beyond.
0: Okay. Not interested in going beyond 76. You can actually win me over with this case a little bit, because what he essentially said is, the first round is still the first round when the tournament starts. We're just adding games in Dayton, and we're adding games in Wichita. And

0: Also, this is something that, again, I appreciate the argument, arguing something unpopular. He cited the NIT's number going down and that you're having the same number of teams that make postseason tournaments. It's just more teams are making the NCAA tournament. Here's why it might win me over Denton. Here's why. I love college basketball so much that it's such a tease on Tuesday and Wednesday in Dayton that I have to sit and wait all day for these games to tip off at night. And honestly, would I just like an afternoon session each of those 2 days? Yes, I would. And I'll watch every single bit of it. Six games on Tuesday, two triple headers at each site, six games on Wednesday. I'm going to make a prediction right here, right now. People are going to watch these games, and people are going to like it and say, hey, this is actually pretty fun. Now, I don't know how it factors filling out your bracket, and some might say, well, Josh, this means that teams are going to, they're going to be, it's going to hurt the regular season because teams just find their way in. I think with more teams being in Dayton and Wichita in the opening round, I think it adds further emphasis on making the field of 64. When we're talking about the bubble, it's not just teams getting in now. It's teams not having to play an extra game. I think the way we, D-Day, we now talk about the opening round. It's not RIP the first four. We now talk about the opening round of the NCAA tournament like it isn't actually the NCAA tournament. We talk about it the way that we talk about the NBA play-in. The Charlotte Hornets have been in the play-in three times in my state. They haven't been to the playoffs in 10 years because the play-in is not the playoffs. I think the opening round no longer becomes the NCAA tournament. That's not the NCAA tournament. The tournament's on Thursday. This is just the play-in. That's the way that I think it's framed, and we have all these extra games, and we're going to watch them. We don't have to wait until nighttime anymore to get these games. That is something you can actually sell me on a little bit more than the 2014 playoff. We have a huge show announcement that we need to make. We've been teasing this for quite a little while, and in addition to this announcement, there is an interview that we had with somebody associated with said announcement that's coming your way next on Westwood One Sports Night.
1: No NFL team has played in London more than the Jaguars. Will Trevor Lawrence and crew enjoy some second home cooking? They face the reeling Eagles from London, Sunday morning at 9:30 Eastern, Westwood One Sports.
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1: One of the reasons why working at Westwood One Sports was so appealing for yours truly is that there's a real effort being put forth to try to do things a little bit differently. To try to push things forward for sports talk, to also delve into the digital space. Obviously, we do the sports talk stuff better than anybody on hundreds of stations across the country. We carried Thursday Night Football tonight, the Buccaneers 24, the Cowboys 16. We'll have Sunday Night Football this weekend. We'll have the Jaguar game in London as well. We'll have Monday Night Football. It's what we do. But just because you've done something a certain way for a long period of time doesn't mean you stop being forward-thinking. It doesn't mean you stop evolving. And you might know, yours truly hosts an NFL digital reaction show on Sundays called NFL Instantgram, 7 o'clock Eastern time, and this weekend will be no different, where we react to the action first. The 1 o'clock, 4 o'clock Eastern games, they end –

0: 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Monday is the first episode, 4 o'clock Eastern time. 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Got a great lineup of guests for the first episode that I'm being told I shouldn't tell you about now. You just have to wait till Monday to find out who our first guests are going to be. Can tell you it's not Neo Abdallah, who we had a chance to catch up with in Charlotte at ACC Basketball Media Days. Neo Abdallah is college basketball's version of Dylan Raiola. Dylan Raiola of the Oregon Ducks, who played at Nebraska, former five-star quarterback. What Dylan Raiola was most known for is being mini Patrick Mahomes, being knockoff Patrick Mahomes. Everything Patrick Mahomes did, Dylan Raiola, how he dressed, how he cut his hair, maybe how he talked, Dylan Raiola wanted to be Patrick Mahomes. Neo Avdalis is that for North Carolina, transferring in for Virginia Tech for Luka Doncic. He is knockoff Luka Doncic, and when you see his highlights, you can kind of see, oh, okay, yeah, we could see that that's your inspiration. So that was something we brought up to him. In addition, there aren't a ton of great Greek basketball players that might be NBA prospects or be star NBA players. There's one that comes to mind, though, named Giannis. And we learned that Neo Abdallah has a special connection to the Greek freak. Here's part of our conversation on Luka Doncic and also his relationship with Giannis.
1: Who enjoys the Luka Doncic comparisons more, Neo Abdallah or Neo Abdallah's teammates? Do they rib you about it?
2: That's a good question. I'll say my teammates. I just play my game.
1: Is that the player that you most modeled your game after?
2: Yeah,
1: because you mentioned you're from Greece.
2: Yeah.
1: So is it Giannis as well, or like what are the guys you looked up to?
2: I mean, you know, I tried to model my game after Luka because I think we play similar. I mean, Giannis is a big human being.
1: Different physical
2: different
1: set.
2: Different type of players. I mean, but, you know, because I met Giannis, we have the same age, and he's, you know, one of the best, you know, greatest people I've ever met. He's so humble. He's such a pro. Like, he treats his body. When I talk to him, like, he's talking to my dad, because he knows so much things in life. He went through the worst, and just to hear from him is great. So I try to follow that mentally, but I try to follow my game after Luka too. So
0: that's pretty cool that he has that connection to Giannis and then modeling his game after Luka. Denton, you've seen the highlights now. You could see the tie between Neo Abdallah's skill set and perhaps Luka. And maybe because he's playing at North Carolina now, which elevates your profile, elevates your stage. We hear that next year's NBA draft isn't all that strong, at least compared to the draft that we just saw. Maybe Neo Abdalis is a name to keep an eye on, perhaps. Not the first guess on every day should be March. But Monday, 4 o'clock Eastern time, you won't be disappointed by who our first guests are on Westwood One, home of the NCAA tournament in the Final Four, Westwood One Sports, weekly college basketball podcast hosted by yours truly. Every day should be March. 310-840-4910. Let's go to Rashawn. He's in Baltimore. He's reacting to the game tonight where the Cowboys fall 24-16 to the Buccaneers. Dallas, we thought going into tonight, was going to handle business, and the conversation we'd have is, they are the layup. They are the shoe-in team to win the NFC East. Who do you view as the team that might be the favorite in the NFC East after tonight?
3: I thought it was, you know, the Cowboys coming in tonight, but now with this division, man, I mean, it still could be the Cowboys, but, like, how do you lose at home, you know, to the Buccaneers, a winless Buccaneers team, you know?
0: What was the worst part? Was it the picks by Dak, the defense getting run over, or not being able to stop Jalen Daniels, or the special teams even fumbling a kickoff and that leading the points? I mean, it was all bad.
3: Yeah, it was just all bad. And this defense has been bad all season. You know, coming into this game, I think they was number 5 in the league with giving up most points. Mm-hmm. You know, so I don't know how you keep this defensive coordinator around all season. You know, this reminds me of Mike Nolan, you know, a few years back. You know, so it's just bad. And that last interception definitely wasn't on Dak, man. That guy should have caught that ball. It just sucks, man. Like, cause you look at the line on the game, like, this was probably everybody lock of the week right here. Like, like, come on. Like, how?
0: If you're still in the survivor pool, I would love to hear from you because.
3: Yeah. But on national TV, yeah, you realize this, like, they 0-2 on primetime games this season. They opened up the season, I think, in New York, right?
0: Yeah.
3: Against the Giants and lost. So you can't lose against the Giants and Buccaneers on primetime. And then we got, you know, a quick turnaround next week. Well, no, they get a little mini bye, I guess, on the Packers. I believe they go to Green Bay, if I'm not mistaken, right?
0: That's right.
3: Yeah, they go to Green Bay.
0: The next four are on the road. You go to Green Bay, you go to Philly. Appreciate the call, by the way. I'm up against it, but you do bring up a good point about the status of Christian Parker, the DC. The theme of the week is having play calling duties taken away. DeMeco Ryans took it back in Houston. You had Sean Payton with Davis Webb. It would be hilarious if Brian Schottenheimer, given he's an offensive guy, we know, said tomorrow, no, I'm taking charge of the defense now. We got this. We're going to figure it out. I'm looking at the defensive staff, by the way. I don't see anybody that you point to and say, yep, give him the reins, except assistant secondary coach Robert Muschamp. I don't know if he's related to Will Muschamp, D-Day, but his last name's Muschamp. Could it be much worse? Get another Muschamp calling the defense in the state of Texas because Will Muschamp is doing a nice job. Get Will Muschamp on the phone. See if you could get him in season to make the drive from Austin to Arlington. We need to do a full inventory check on the Dallas Cowboys tonight and celebrate Tampa, and we'll do that next.
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0: is Westwood One Sports Night. Here's Josh Graham.
1: I don't like playoff Oliver. Denton Day made a point to say that it's a different Oliver during the baseball playoff than what we've seen prior to it. We're just debating if it's a good thing, because playing I Love LA on a night that the Dodgers aren't even playing, it's obnoxious. It's obnoxious behavior, D-Day.
2: I was saying it from a positive stance. Playoff Oliver, this is the happiest he's ever been. He's excited to come to work. Jest is puffed out a little bit. I like playoff Oliver. I don't like his team very much, but I like playoff Oliver.
1: See, we saw Oliver 2 weeks ago run this show after the Packers had their souls removed from their body by the Atlanta Falcons, and he's a huge Green Bay Packer fan. And he did his job, he was professional, but he wasn't swaggering in. He might have been listening to old Hank Williams Sr. songs during the commercial, just trying to get by, maybe like to some mid to early aughts Coldplay, just trying to feel something. But now that the Dodgers have won the last two titles and the Dodgers are through to the NLCS, he feels comfortable, like just trying to disrupt things. And to your point, there's a gleam, to quote Marty Schottenheimer, there's this glow to Oliver. That
2: it's pregnancy glow.
1: I'm happy for him. I don't like where the glow's coming from, because everyone in America wants to see the Dodgers lose, and Oliver, his happiness is being derived. The source of that glow is the Dodgers' success. So that's the issue here. Ultimately.
2: What would he have to do to make you swing? Like he swung me because I like seeing my friend happy. I like him being excited. Like if we get an uptick in early to mid-aughts Coldplay, is that worth it to you? Because Coldplay's your favorite band.
1: So no, Avett Brothers won, Coldplay too. They're in the top three, though.
2: Okay, point still stands. It's one of your favorite bands, so you hear more of your favorite bands because he's happier because his team is winning. But you don't.
3: I would argue if they're number two, they're in your top two, Josh, not top three.
1: Thank you. They're top three, and they're not three. They're number two. The Killers are probably my third favorite band. Favorite band. Like those are probably the big three when I'm thinking about it. But we'll say this, Oliver. Will you have this same pep in your step, just general exuberance for baseball, if it's a Milwaukee-Tampa World Series? Because baseball guy should love the idea of Milwaukee going to a place it hasn't been, the World Series, and Tampa being the team on the other side.
3: I mean, there won't be a lockout, so, you know, Tarek would come back in that case. That's nice.
1: Whoever, so you are of the
3: whoever you position. Want's coming over here anyway. So
1: you are of the position then that the World Series matchup does have impact on what's going to happen with the owners' discussion. Ariel Epstein was with us last week. She knows her ball, but she believes that it's already baked in. It doesn't matter what happens in the playoffs. People are going to have their own arguments. To your point, I it's hard to imagine baseball owners staring us in the face saying, we really need this salary cap, if you have the Brewers facing a bottom five team in payroll.
3: I also don't think people realize like how stubborn the Players Association is going to be.
1: Oh, buddy.
3: Just the concept of, yeah, we don't want the amount of money we make limited. If you think about it, it makes a lot of sense that they don't want this to happen. This seemed like this. It's understandable.
1: They're not going to accept it.
3: Also, per sources, you need players to have the games go on. So the owners don't exactly have the power in this situation. If the players don't want to play, then owners are losing money, not the players.
1: That's pretty strong sources that Oliver has. Again, he has a glow to him, and he has sources. He has all of it. 310, he's the full package. 310-840-4910. But we do need to get back to the big story of the night. And that's the Dallas Cowboys falling to the Tampa Bay Buccaneers, 24-16. We could give flowers to Tampa and maybe to that entire division in just a bit. But for now, Dallas front and center here. And we're asking the question, last call for phone calls, by the way, who wins the NFC East? Who wins the NFC East? Or as we probably should be calling it, the NFC Least after tonight. 310-840-4910. Who do you view in the driver's seat? 1-3 Washington? 3-1 Giants with Jameis Winston at quarterback? The Eagles at 2-2 but losing the last two and losing Lane Johnson? Or the 2-3 Dallas Cowboys that just lost at home to Tampa? We have heard arguments for three of the four. We haven't heard it from the Dallas end of things, but if you are that person, we'd love to hear it. 310-840-4910 if you want in. The issue of trying to argue Dallas tonight, the Cowboys could not have looked worse than they did in this game. This was the worst case scenario. Every aspect of this game was a five-alarm fire for Dallas. The defense could not get stops, at least when it mattered most. Tampa's first offensive series was a 15-play, 11-minute touchdown drive. The last time Tampa had a drive that long, John Gruden was the head coach and Jeff Garcia was the quarterback. In the second half, Tampa converted on a 3rd-and-21. The offense couldn't handle a blitz. Todd Bowles blitzed the hell out of Dallas, and Dak Prescott looked like he'd never seen a blitz before. 24 of 42 through the air, missed throws, dropped third down passes. I think it was Ferguson that dropped that third down pass, and then Ferguson's the one that has it go off his helmet at the end. Two costly interceptions, the offense not doing its job when only scoring 16 points. Even the special teams was bad. They're not absolved. You want to talk about a team loss. After Dak threw his first interception, leading to a Tampa touchdown right out of the half, they fumbled the ensuing kickoff, leading to more points. And this is the part that can't be reiterated enough. This happens against a previously winless Buccaneers team. And these aren't the Bucs that had the 5-year playoff streak earlier this decade, or even against Baker Mayfield. It is rookie quarterback Jalen Daniels, not to be confused with Jaden Daniels, who probably would have beaten Dallas if he didn't get hurt going into halftime of that game earlier this season. This was a game played inside Jerry World, a standalone primetime game, which means the overreaction's intense, they're strong. Like, imagine what this Friday news cycle is going to look like, the Cowboys losing this game. Got Jerry Jones on the screen right now. D-Day, let me know if Jerry had anything interesting to say tonight, or Brian Schottenheimer, seeing what exactly happened here, because you know that's going to be juicy. Jerry talking after games is always fun, and after one like this, would like to know what Jerry thinks about things. It's not going to get easier for Dallas. Like, this is the beginning. This was supposed to be a gimme before a more difficult stretch. Three of the next four are on the road. You're at Green Bay. You're at Philly. The other road game's in Indy. At 2-3, just doing the math in our head, if you win one out of those four games, then now you're 3-6. It's not a place you want to be. There's a lot that needs to happen in difficult settings for Dallas to get things back on track. And it continues this trend we've seen of surprising results on Thursday Night Football. It started opening night where the Niners crushed the Rams. That was in Australia. The closest game we've seen so far was this one, but other than that, it was a 2-score win by the Bills over the Lions. That was Buffalo opening the new stadium, and really, Detroit had some garbage time scores to make that more interesting. The only reason tonight was interesting was Todd Bowles was trying his darndest to win a dumbass competition by going for it on 4th-and-1, up by 14, and a field goal would have put the game away, a 3-score game. You don't get it. They go down the length of the field. George Pickens scores a touchdown, and suddenly it's a game. And you need to make that defensive play that Alex Anzalone made with the pick. You had, what, last week, the Browns beat the Steelers. The week before that, we watched Atlanta pulverize the Green Bay Packers at Lambeau. Atlanta at least backed it up, winning in Monday Night Football.

0: this past week and then winning, well, they're favored against Baltimore Sunday Night Football with Lamar Jackson being out, so maybe some respect being paid there. We're going to hear from Jerry Jones in just a second. Let's hear from Myron, who's in Dallas first, 310-840-4910. Actually, let's hear from Jerry now. The people want to hear from Jerry Jones. I don't know what he had to say after the disappointing loss tonight. Let's find out together.
1: Well, I, of course, appreciated any chance that we might have had there near the end. The Buccaneers really took it to us. They did it, in my view, they did it inside. That's where the real damage was done. We'll see. That's really surprising to me. And that's what it is. We missed a great opportunity here to build something, but they really all the way, probably most all the phases, they won them there tonight. We had a chance maybe to pull it out of her out at the end, and that didn't work for us. But this is very disappointing.
0: Mm-hmm. Yeah. About right. Jerry, about every phase, think that's about right. Now let's go to Dallas. Let's go to Myron. Myron, who's the favorite in the NFC East? Who's going to win it?
2: Well, New York Giants going to win it. I said that about 2 weeks ago. As far as my Cowboys, man, it's one of these things that I've been saying. You got teams that their defense loves to hit, and you got defenses that just tackle. And you saw poor tackling. I think it was like 18, 19 missed tackles. It's just one of those things there, bro, where I'm still a Cowboy fan, don't get me wrong, but I'm a realist. And right now, we'll be lucky to win 7 games the way it's shaping up here now. Everybody keeps talking about, you know, it's still new in the season, only 5 games, things of that nature. But you got to look at humans, right?
0: I'm not saying that. I'm looking at that schedule. I see at Green Bay, at Philly, home Arizona, which you might say, well, that's a layup. Is anything more of a layup than playing Jalen Daniels and the winless Buccaneers? If that's not a layup, there's no such thing as a layup. And then to close this stretch of four, you go back on the road to face Indy. I don't see how can you have a gimme if tonight's not a gimme?
2: Well, we don't. And to be honest with you, we're the gimme. To be honest with you, we're the ones that everyone's going, oh, we play Dallas. Okay, with that, check that one off as a win. Because, I mean, defense, we can't stop the run. We can't stop the pass. Offense, you know, our tight ends can't block. There goes your run game. Now our tight ends can't catch. I mean, we're just, it's too many holes on for Dallas right now. It's too many soft spots, from tackling to scheme to, you know, the players. I mean, you know, I hate to say it, but the people that we thought were going to show up aren't showing up. And they keep giving us the same excuse. Oh, got to go back, look at the tape, look at the film. No, we don't have to look at that. Look at the yardage. Look at the data. The data tells you everything. You get ran on for over 200 yards. How many teams you know that win a game where the opponent has ran over 200 yards on them?
0: Not many. And here's a point that might be even more surprising. Myron, it's good to hear from you. Thanks for the call. It's, you would think, given the problems that Dallas has had earlier in the season against rushing quarterbacks, the numbers that had been put up by Lamar Jackson, most notably in Brazil, but the rushing yards given up at the quarterback position, Jackson Dart in the opener when he was healthy, you would think, oh, Jalen Daniels probably ran all over them tonight. Young quarterback, he wasn't winning from the pocket. Jalen Daniels was 19 of 25, 189 yards. No picks, had the touchdown. He only ran 7 times for 23 yards. He didn't have any of the big chunk plays tonight, which you'd think if Tampa was to win with Daniels at quarterback, there would be some design QB run.

0: and that he had these big scrambles. He didn't really do that. He beat you from the pocket, which it's up to you, and we'll leave it up to you to decide how much of that is a credit to Jalen Daniels, the first rookie quarterback we've seen to play this season out of Kansas, and how much of that is a testament to how bad Dallas's defense is. As mentioned, last call for phone calls. Ring the bell, 310-840-4910. We have an exclusive interview, in addition to your calls, with one of the most powerful figures in all of college sports. It is ACC Commissioner Jim Phillips giving us 10 minutes of his time. You'll hear from the ACC Commish next on Westwood One Sports Night.
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1: Indiana heads to Nebraska for a battle of unbeatens. Somebody's O has got to go. Hoosiers, Huskers, Saturday at noon Eastern, Westwood One Sports.
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0: 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Here's Josh Graham.
1: Closing the book on Bucks Cowboys. Bucks 24, Cowboys 16. Don't know which of these two divisions more interesting to talk about. The state of the NFC East, or perhaps we can call it the NFC Least. Who's going to win that division? Looking at where all the teams are at, 310-840-4910, last call for phone calls. And the NFC South, the division that was often mocked for the last handful of years of being the worst division in the NFC, and maybe in all of the NFL, maybe we give them some credit. In fact, we might do that in just a second. But first, it's not every day you talk to one of the most powerful people in all of college sports. We had an exclusive interview with the commissioner of the ACC. That's Jim Phillips. And to Jim's credit, he was okay speaking about and defending some unpopular positions when it comes to things that are happening in college sports this year, and things that have already happened. Here's how our conversation sounded from Uptown Charlotte this week. ACC Commissioner Jim Phillips is with us here. Anytime I've asked you questions over the last 2 years, you've always countered by grilling my Baltimore Orioles, the Cubs having success against them. So I'm going to turn the tables on you right on the jump here. How does it feel to know that Chicago is now a White Sox town versus a Cubs town?
2: I don't know that I ever have believed that to be true. I think it's both town. I think it's Cubs and White Sox. And I'm rooting for the White Sox.
1: Sure.
2: Like, when you're from Chicago. But I will say this. Don't sleep on the Brewers and Pat Murphy, one of my great friends.
1: Hmm.
2: So I still have a couple teams deep in the playoffs right now.
1: That is exciting.
2: Yeah.
1: This is a good dovetailing to postseason because one of the big hot topics in college sports this year has been tournament expansion, postseason expansion when you rope in the CFP. It's at 12, but everybody kind of knows it's going to expand to something. Let's start with the football piece of it. Last year, you endorsed 16. This year, it's 24. Why the shift? What have we seen that's led to such a dramatic shift in the membership's position?
2: I think a few things. The continuation of evaluating access to the playoff is important. Every student athlete that plays the sport of football, in this case, wants a chance to win a conference championship and an NCAA championship. And in order to do that, you have to have a pathway forward. So when you think about 16 versus 12 or 24 versus 12, it really ends up just being an opportunity for more teams to get in. And I'll dive in a little bit. Currently, there's only about 9% of FBS programs that access the playoff. It's the lowest of any of our sports in college. The NFL's at 44%.

0: right, that make it to the playoffs. Getting to 24 gets you to about 18%. It's still lower than all other sports. And in the end, you have a window that is 4 years or so, maybe five. And so for us to be able to, I think, lead in a way that really allows student athletes to accomplish the goals and dreams that they have of playing and competing for a national championship, that's one piece of it. Second piece of it is there's never been more money in the system as far as investment from schools, and a lot of it now is going to student athletes. It's difficult for schools across the board to stay in the game, so to speak, and make that investment if they don't really feel like they have a legitimate chance to make the playoff. And once you make the playoff, anything can happen. So I think those two factors have motivated me to think about 24 over 16, and we're supportive in the league. Right now, the last time we had our coaches together, it was unanimous. All 17 coaches were for the 24 expansion.
1: So what you're describing is a reconfiguring of the incentive structure in college football. If the bowls are being devalued, the non-playoff bowls, then it makes sense to expand the playoff. I'm interested, though, the one pushback on the NFL piece would just be the number of competitive teams in college. But last year, Indiana was the first non-preseason top 10 ranked team to win the national championship. They were 21st. Did watching a program like that, that previously did not invest, that previously did not have pedigree, win a championship, maybe inform the idea of how many schools can compete in football?
0: I think that's a great example, but I'll also tell you that when you leave playoff-worthy teams out of the playoff, then you don't have the right number. And last year, Miami was the last team selected, and they were one play away from winning the national championship.
1: And Notre Dame was left out.
0: And Notre Dame was left out. Notre Dame was more than deserving. And we certainly know how that feels in the conference, because we've been on the other side of that, where we've just missed the cut of making the playoffs. So that is another element to this thing that I think your example is a really good one. But that, to me, just is modernizing the playoff. I don't think it's going to devalue the regular season. We've gone from four. We started with two, then four to 12. Right now, the viewership is through the roof. Last year's national championship garnered, I think, 31 million viewers. So I don't really buy the idea that this is going to devalue the regular season. I think it just makes more interest for the consumers. And I also think it gives hope and opportunity for those programs that may not have had the same kind of opportunity in the past.
1: It's ACC Commissioner Jim Phillips here with us, Westwood One Sports. So we're at ACC tip-off. It's basketball season coming up. We have the expansion to 76 teams, the NCAA tournament expanding. This is also just a shameless plug that Westwood One is the exclusive home of the NCAA tournament.
0: Figured nicely done.
1: Yeah, thank you. This is one of those where I think messaging is important, because you have the perception that those who wanted this are coaches wanting more job security and associating tournament bids with that, and then conference commissioners like yourself defining success for your league with how many bids you get in. It's unpopular among fans. It didn't really seem like the TV networks were pushing for it, which is uncommon with playoff expansion across sports. So what exactly was the driving point in wanting to expand to 76? Why was that number right?
0: I think it's just access to the championship for student athletes, not dissimilar from the football situation. And at the end of the day, what you're adding is some initial games now in Wichita along with Dayton. The tournament doesn't change, but you allow eight more teams access to it. The NIT, which was at 32, has dropped to 24. So it's still 100 teams in postseason play, but 76 now in the NCAA tournament. And I mean, we have a recent example of an NC State whose only way that they got into the tournament was winning five games over the course of 5 days, five nights, and they went to a Final Four. So you can't always predict how teams are going to play during the regular season. It doesn't indicate for sure or for certain that they're going to either play well or not play well based on the regular season. So I'm for that. I will say this, but my threshold is over now at 76. I mean, I'm not interested in going beyond, because I think when you really look at the history of college basketball,

0: consecutive 37 games with an idea for dynamic scheduling. Mike Bray actually had this idea a few years ago. Doesn't seem that anybody's owned the corner for Martin Luther King Day during college basketball. Is there a chance, like a growing relationship with the HBCU, that the ACC and HBCUs could own that day, maybe?
1: Anything's possible. I'll go in reverse order of how you asked it and stay on HBCU. That's a great way for the ACC to help shine a light on a beautiful conference. And what HBCU schools mean, not only from a sports standpoint, but just from an access and opportunity for a group of individuals that have never had maybe the same opportunities as others have had. We also have 12 or 14 of our former really standout players that are coaches in the men's and women's side of HBCU programs. So, again, to be able to be integrated more. And I just like everything about it. I really do. And we hope to continue to build on it. So that's the first part. Second part is you and I have talked about this before. We made a conscious decision in the league that we would go from 20 conference games to 18. But one of the things that was I had to have some assurances from the schools were that we would take that 19th and 20th prior ACC game and we would go schedule really good teams of the non-conference. That has helped us because we have done that. And so decreasing from 20 to 18 conference games, allowing some of these great non-conference matchups to be played, which schools have done, has absolutely been part of that uptick for us. And then the 44% in television viewership, that's a reflection of the league and reflection of the teams and performances. We were the we had the highest viewership of any conference in the country on ESPN. Again, with that 44% increase being a major part of it.
0: I wanted to make sure that got in. Jim Phillips, thank you so much
1: for
0: the time.
1: Thanks, Josh. Take care.
0: Go White Sox.
1: All right, go White Sox, go Brewers.
0: Yes, Brewers, White Sox, Cubs, Jim Phillips, team player. Didn't ask why he was wearing the green tie. Generally, he has a purpose for the tie every time he puts one on. There's like some underlying reason why the tie's on. Don't quite know what it is, but do want to tell you that we have a new college basketball show that will air each week digitally on YouTube and X titled Every Day Should Be March. Yours truly is the host of this show that will debut next Monday. Denton Day, should we reveal who the guests on the first episode is, or is there value in the mystery as long as we say it's going to be a really good guests that we have on the first episode?
2: I mean, that's your decision. You are solely in the lead here, but good guests, what is, I don't know if people have I don't know that they know what good guest means. They don't have a file on what it means when you say good guest.
0: It would be, I think, Jim Phillips level quality guest. Hey, one of the most powerful figures in college sports.
2: That's a good nugget that you're putting down there.
0: Maybe I'll say this. The guest, one of the two guests on our first episode of Every Day Should Be March, is a guest that quite literally I've been trying to get on this show for about 6 months. Not even about 6 months and a week. Been
2: it's
0: trying
2: been
0: to get this person on.
2: A warrior effort, you would say, to get him on?
0: 6 months and a week.
2: You gotta treat him like a king when he's on.
0: You can think about the time that I'm talking about and why maybe the effort might be to try to get this person on 6 months. And obviously you could start doing the math. Here's a hint. They are involved in college basketball. It's a college basketball podcast. Every Day Should Be March.
2: I've been dropping hints this whole conversation. He's got to read between the lines.
0: Oh, by the way, we need to do our check-in in the district. Need you to tell me

0: excited you were to see Trae Young, A.J. DeBonsa, and Anthony Davis share a basketball floor tonight in New York City?
1: My goats. Run it up.
0: What was the takeaway as somebody that didn't watch tonight?
1: The preseason. Here's the takeaway. Monumental needs to get a damn deal done with YouTube TV. If you have YouTube TV, I'm sure they're not the only one, so this isn't just a DC thing, but there's a lot of local sports channels that have cut their contract with YouTube TV and expecting the consumer to pay for their product out of pocket where you're already paying for YouTube TV. Hate that. Don't like it one bit. So I'm going to have to bite the bullet because I'm actually excited about the Wizards this year. It was a lot easier when they were tanking. I don't want to watch that. They're losing by like 40 every single night. But now that I'm excited about them, I got to pay extra to watch them. Don't love that.
0: Do they have a deal with Hulu?
1: I'm sure. So here's the thing, Josh. I've talked about this before. Just reiteration. I completely mooch off of my brother. So wherever he goes, television-wise, I follow. A.K.A. I'm not going to pay for Hulu. If it's between paying for Hulu, I would just pay for the monumental thing because it's only like $120.
0: Evelyn's asking the right questions. I have this question. If the Cowboys are bad, then what are the Houston Texans?
1: Also bad?
0: Horrible? Awful? Terrible? Winless? Man, oh man. Yeah. A lot of words would qualify in answering that question. But we are excited for every day. Should be March. Debut episode Monday, 4 o'clock Eastern Time. Very excited about the cover art. You can subscribe to the podcast, Apple Podcasts, Spotify very soon. Do that. Make sure you check that out. 4 o'clock Eastern on YouTube at Westwood One Sports Night, on X at Josh Graham Show, and Westwood One Sports social media accounts. Love that. Did say that we were going to give flowers to the NFC South. It does deserve the flowers. For years, the NFC South was a source of national mockery. Worst division in the NFL. Why does a team in the NFC South get to host a playoff game? Even last year, the Carolina Panthers won the division, and they had a sub-500 record. The top three teams in the division finished with an 8-9 mark. Carolina just made it by virtue of having the tiebreaker. The NFC South has clearly taken a step forward. The Atlanta Falcons, sure, they started 0-2, but that was with Cooper Rush at quarterback. With Michael Penix at the controls, one of the quarterbacks they thought they were going to have this year, Tua not being healthy and not being able to play for Atlanta, a tough blow. They've won both the games with Penix at quarterback, and they've both been in prime time at Lambeau and then in New Orleans, road games. And now you return home, prime time, Sunday Night Football, no Lamar Jackson for the Ravens. But is there a team in the NFL that's least interested in hearing the excuses that a team might have at quarterback due to injuries than the Atlanta Falcons, who didn't have Tua and Penix for the first two games and had to play with Cooper freaking Rush? Probably not. Probably not. Maybe it's your Washington Commanders, given that they lost Jaden and then lost Mariota. That might qualify as being tough luck. But Atlanta, right back to 500. Carolina, speaking of primetime games, Sunday Night Football, Bryce Young shows out. Bryce Young's leading the NFL in passing so far. He's a guest picker on College Game Day this weekend for Georgia-Alabama. And then, you got Tampa Bay, 0-4, and yet they still, in primetime, beat the Dallas Cowboys. And even though there's a pick at the end of the game that's going to draw a lot of the attention, they should they controlled this game the entire second half. So the NFC South can't be the worst division when the worst team in it beats Dallas on the road, especially given the current state of the NFC East. But is there a division that we're not considering? Is the NFC East the worst division in the NFL right now? Are they the

0: NFC least.
1: I will go back to our friend in the chat's question. If Dallas is bad and they beat Houston, what is Houston?
0: Yeah, but Jacksonville's in that division.
1: So are they good enough to lift them?
0: Yes.
1: Do you
0: Jacksonville might be the best team in the NFL.
1: Do you actually believe that?
0: Either them or Kansas City. I think those are the two best teams. I mean, I'll say this. Jacksonville's the most balanced team in the NFL. I think
1: that's more fair. I don't know that I would call them the best. I mean, if you match them up with like four teams, I don't know that I'm taking.
0: Passing, running, defense, coaching. I love their coordinators. I love everything about Jacksonville.
1: You a big Trevor guy?
0: Not a huge Trevor guy, but he won 13 games last year.
1: I'm asking you. I mean, you say the best. Like, would you take them if it's Trevor, Josh, Allen?
0: No.
1: Because oftentimes that's what
0: I wouldn't take him over Josh Allen, but I'd take Liam Cohen over Josh or over
1: Well, I meant in a matchup, not like who you want on your team. Do you think he could out-duel a Josh Allen?
0: Sure.
1: Could he out-duel Mahomes?
0: Sure. We've seen it.
1: Have we?
0: Yeah. I think Trevor outplayed Mahomes on Monday Night Football last year. Now, he had that weird play where the ball kind of, he ran into somebody and Chris Jones stopped running and then he sprinted into the end zone and Mahomes had a pick six in that game. But he did. Yeah, he outplayed Patrick Mahomes in a primetime game. It's happened.
1: But that's enough because we see Josh Allen do that in the regular season and get smoked in the postseason.
0: It's true. I didn't say this meant they were going to win the Super Bowl. I said right now they could be the best team in the NFL. And if you could make a case for a team being the best team in the NFL, I don't care how bad the rest of your division is. And by the way, Indianapolis almost won at Kansas City, pushed them to overtime. I don't think that team is bad.
1: Indianapolis is not very good.
0: They might not be very good, but they're not bad. Indy's not bad. I feel
1: close.
0: Confident saying that. Tennessee's awful. They're butt. Cam Ward has said it. They are that.
1: Tennessee's Houston, so bad. They're calling Houston the best 0-4 team ever.
0: Yeah, I just think the top is strong enough with the AFC South. And I'm not going to say they're the worst division when the NFC East. I'd be fascinated to know if we can get odds on this. Can you live bet season totals? Or can you bet season totals during?
1: You can live bet anything.
0: I'd just love to know how many games they or who they view as the betting favorite right now to win the NFC East and how many games they're expecting that team to win. Like, what that season total? Is it 10? 10 wins the NFC East.
1: So the current NFC East leader is Philly and Dallas are tied at plus 165.
0: Oof.
1: So if you go all the way down, this is on DraftKings, of course. Use code Westwood. Dallas right now is 8.5, so I'd imagine Philadelphia is 8.5 as well, and that number would be correct.
0: So that makes you the worst team. That makes you the worst division in the NFL. If the over-under is, do you have a winning season to potentially win your division, then you're the worst division in the league, just like the South was.
1: Well, do you really want to play that? Because the South does not have a projected over 9.5 win. Right now, Carolina is stunningly at 7.5. Atlanta's at 8.5.
0: Oh, my God.
1: That's your boys.
0: That is remarkable. So it is a battle between the NFC South and NFC East. And if that's the battle, give me...
1: If you're just using solely sportsbook win
0: totals. Right, but I'm not. Because here's the tiebreaker. It's the Bucks being winless, beating the team that currently has the best odds, tied for the best odds to win the division in their stadium. That's the tiebreaker for me. What do we got to put this show to bed?
1: Something I'm really excited to watch. I just don't know when I'm going to watch it, but we're still talking about it anyway. We'll do it next.
2: Whoa, the Cowboys lose to the Buccaneers?
3: What?
2: And Dallas is a game below 500. Jerry Jones built this team to win now, and they're not.
4: 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West

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0: is Westwood One Sports Night. Here's Josh Graham.
1: Just realized all the hints that Denton Day a short while ago gave for who our first guest on every day should be March is. Westwood One's new college basketball podcast that will launch Monday at 4 o'clock. Any other ones off the top of your head you want to share as a potential hint for who the guest is going to be? Nope, he's shaking his head.
2: As a one-time thing. Go back and listen.
1: You can do that. For those, appreciate Jim Phillips's visit, the ACC commish. We got Jordan Schultz, NFL insider, is going to join us on a free-for-all Friday and a football Friday that we are excited for. Let's put this show to bed.
2: So dropping earlier today, Josh, or I guess on Thursday, technically, is this new Nick Saban documentary that's being produced by the mothership.
1: Can't wait. Very excited for it.
2: Mm-hmm. I am fascinated by this. I think Nick Saban, in general, is a very interesting character in the college zeitgeist. There's like the coach Nick Saban, and then there's what Nick Saban is now, which is television advocate, kind of borderline propaganda-y with this past college sports act that he's doing. I mean, he's on like a Theo Von podcast. What does Theo Von want to talk to Nick Saban about? Anyway, the footage, though, that is coming in this documentary. So I've been seeing this on Twitter. I haven't watched it yet. I'm trying to decide, do I want to watch it when I actually watch the documentary, or am I just going to fall victim and watch the two-minute clip after the show? But it's inside the locker room of when Nick Saban made the decision to go with Tua Tagovailoa in the national championship game and bench Jalen Hurts. That is, that being captured on camera is, one, a massive win just for those of us that are dorks, but that's a really intimate moment and a really big moment. I can't believe that they were able to capture. I can't believe that anyone in the Alabama football program wanted them to capture it.
1: Better thought, can't believe it hasn't been released since then.
2: That must be an ironclad NDA that someone on the staff is under.
1: Huh. Yeah, so I'm definitely going to try. You're telling me the two-minute clip is already on the internet somewhere?
2: Yeah, if you open up Twitter and type Nick Saban in, it's going to be the first thing that pops up.
1: All right, I'm going to do that. I'm going to do that, and then might enjoy listening to some Drake Toll, Pete Souza, and Addie Bates work. That's what I'm going to do. That's how I'm going to spend my Friday, while watching Louisville minus 3.5 cash and Iowa State first half plus 7 against BYU. This has been Westwood One Sports Night.
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0: 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Here's Josh Graham.
1: Going to start the bidding with this tweet from Maurice. At Josh Graham Show, you can call the NFC East the NFC Least all you want, but guess what? This division has the most Super Bowl titles, and no one can take that away from them. NFC South does not compare. You have two teams that don't have any. Tough times don't always last. Yes, this guy. Probably coping hard. This is the same thing Yankee fans were saying after losing to the Rays last night. As the Rays were singing New York, New York, Sinatra in the locker room. Oh, it must suck to root for the Rays, the Yankees with all these titles. Even though we're getting close to having kids that were born in 2009, the last time the Yankees won, being able to get, well, they can get their driver's license, but getting close to being drinking age, getting close to that. Yeah, we want to reference those old dusty titles. You're happy to do so. 310-840-4910. Who's the favorite to win the NFC East? That's where we'll start the bidding. You tell us. 310-840-4910. Who's winning the NFC East and why? Because we need to talk about this, the Dallas perspective. The Dallas Cowboys could not have looked any worse than they did tonight. It could not have gone any worse than it did. Every aspect of this game was a five-alarm fire for the Cowboys. This is what you call a collective team loss. The defense could not get stops. Tampa's first offensive possession was a 15-play, 11-minute touchdown drive. The last time Tampa had a drive that long, John Gruden was the head coach and Jeff Garcia was the quarterback. It was damn near 20 years ago. They also converted on a 3rd and 21. The offense could not handle a Todd Bowles blitz. It's like Dak Prescott has never seen a blitz before. Staggering. Stunning. His numbers. 24 of 42, a touchdown and two picks. And those touchdowns were just nut-crunching. Right out of halftime. When you're leading and they cash in a touchdown. And then obviously at the very end with the Anzalone pick on a deflection. There were drops and boo birds. Special teams isn't absolved from this. Mention the interception right out of halftime. Tampa punched in a touchdown. What happened the very next snap? A fumble on the kickoff. A collective team loss. Every aspect of this game was a disaster, a dumpster fire for the Cowboys. This happened against the previously winless Tampa Bay Buccaneers. If you have this type of game against Baltimore, you'll have folks say, well, yeah, it's Baltimore. At home against the Bucs? These aren't the Bucs that had 5 straight years of making the playoffs earlier this decade. This wasn't even against Baker Mayfield. It's against rookie quarterback Jalen Daniels, not to be confused with Jaden Daniels. Jaden Daniels probably would have Dallas sitting at 1-4 if he hadn't got hurt going into halftime of their earlier meeting. This game was played inside Jerry World. It's a standalone primetime game that everybody's watching. The overreactions will be intense. Get ready for an intense Friday news cycle of Cowboys overreaction, because you don't need much for Dallas to be the central topic, but boy, is Brian Schottenheimer giving them ammunition. This was supposed to be a gimme before a much more difficult stretch. 3 of the next 4 games for Dallas are on the road. You're at Green Bay, you're home against Arizona, Okay, should win that. But then again, you should have beat Jalen Daniels at home tonight. Holy hell. You're at Philly, you're at Indy. So at Green Bay, at Philly, home Arizona, at Indy. That's the proper order here. That's not very good. There's a chance you could go 1-3 in that stretch. And if Dallas is sitting here at 3-6, it can get late early. And this continues a trend of surprising results that we're watching play out on Thursday Night Football on Westwood One Sports. It started the opening Thursday night, the Niners crushing the Rams in Australia. The closest game we've seen was honestly tonight, but if it wasn't that, then you're looking at the Buffalo Bills against the Detroit Lions. That was Buffalo.

0: opening up the stadium, but that was still a two-score game, and it was only a two-score game because of a couple garbage scores by Detroit. The only reason tonight was close at the very end is because Todd Bowles was trying to win a dumbass competition with Brian Schottenheimer, going for it on fourth and one, up by 14 points. Ah, to hell with it. Let's just stomp on the net rather than kicking the field goal that would make it a three-possession game and put away Dallas with about 8 minutes to go, and Dallas scored the touchdown on the other end to make it interesting, because of course they did. I mean, this is what teams that are winless, these are the types of mistakes that they make, but Dallas proved to have the more embarrassing result. And we didn't even mention, speaking of Thursday night surprising results, the Atlanta Falcons pulverizing the Green Bay Packers at Lambeau. Atlanta, at least they backed up that with a Monday night football win in New Orleans, and they're trying to go 3-for-3 in primetime games consecutively against the Baltimore Ravens on Sunday night without Lamar Jackson in the lineup. Atlanta's actually favored to win that game. But Dallas getting boat raced at home by the Tampa Bay Buccaneers, just hard, frankly, to know what to do with this. So that's why we're outsourcing that question to be answered by you. 310-840-4910 if you want in. Who do you view as the favorite to win the NFC East? 310-840-4910 if you want in on Bucks 24, Cowboys 16. We do have a really big show announcement, programming announcement, that we're going to make in about 1 hour, so make sure you stick around for that. Very exciting stuff to share with you regarding Westwood One Sports and our team here, specifically at Westwood One Sports Night, wink, wink, giving more and more hints. 310-840-4910. Another hint might involve something I'm wearing that you can watch on Westwood One Sports Night's YouTube channel. Westwood One Sports Night's where you go. At Josh Graham Show, at Westwood One Sports' X account. You can find us those X pages as well, where we're streaming video in addition to being on hundreds of stations across the country. However, and wherever you're listening or watching, we greatly appreciate that. 310-840-4910. Let's boogie. Let's go to Mike. He's in Florida. Mike, who is the favorite to win the NFC East? Who's going to do it?
1: Oh, God. Dallas, no.
0: Someone's got to.
1: Yeah, I guess so. Washington?
0: Washington. Like that answer.
1: Like I said, I live in South Florida. Mm-hmm. I never had nothing against the Cowboys. But, you know, Jimmy Johnson won a championship here with the Hurricanes. Mm-hmm. And then the Cowboys hired him.
0: True.
1: And I think he made one of the best trades in history, trading Herschel Walker for all the draft picks and stuff he got.
0: Yeah, can confirm that.
1: To build a championship team. And then what happens? Jimmy Johnson comes in there and says, well, I'm going to be the general manager. I'm going to make all decisions. And then, of course, he left, and they were still able to win a championship with Barry Switzer.
0: I don't think he left. I think he was made to leave by one Jerry Jones. That's how that went.
1: Jimmy, what do you think it was?
0: I think it was Jerry Jones. And if you go look at some of the retelling of this, Tim Kalishaw's written about this and many others that have covered the beat for a while. It's good to hear from you, by the way, Mike. Always good to hear from you from South Florida. 310-840-4910 if you want in. There was the story where Jimmy Johnson's in the off season having a cocktail, and Jerry Jones comes over to try to talk to them. This is apparently at off season meetings, maybe spring meetings, and Jerry Jones wants to hang out with his head coach, and Jimmy Johnson did not want to talk to Jerry Jones. Wasn't interesting in conversing. Jerry got offended by this, very upset, and then promptly fired him the next day. That's how, at least, the story has been retold and passed down from generation to generation. But that is certainly going back in the time machine. More interested in pushing things forward than going 30 years back. Who wins the NFC East? Who is it going to be?

0: Gonna be somebody. Is this the worst division in the NFL now? Hard to say it's the NFC South when the worst team in the NFC South just won in Dallas. And then in prime time, the Atlanta Falcons are winning back-to-back primetime games. The Carolina Panthers on Sunday Night Football beating the Detroit Lions have the NFL's leading passer in Bryce Young. 310-840-4910. Probably should share this story because it is fun. We learned today what we were out at Panthers-Lions on Sunday. Got a chance to hang out in the booth with our Sunday night team, Ryan Ratke and Mike Golick Sr. on the call. Also may or may not have had witnessed Chris Collinsworth accidentally go into the women's bathroom rather than the men's bathroom, but that's a story for another time. Here's a guy. Well, wait a minute. The funny story was, game ends. The Panthers are entering their bye week. It's late at night. Bryce Young gets done with his press conference. And I see him in the locker room. And I don't know why. Maybe it's because of the Westwood One bona fides now, Denton Day. I felt comfortable enough swaggering over to Bryce Young to try to have a conversation. And at this point, Bryce Young is wearing nothing but a towel. Nothing but a towel, probably getting ready to go shower post-game. And I say to him, hey, since you guys are on the bye, you headed down to Tuscaloosa next weekend, this weekend? Pretty big ball game between Alabama and Georgia. He said, I don't know. Said to him, well, you know, you'd be a pretty nice choice to be the College Game Day guest picker. And Bryce, before walking away, puts his hands up and says, I don't know, man. I don't know. And he keeps on walking. Well, surely enough, it was announced today that Bryce Young will be the guest picker at Alabama. Think only one of three Heisman winners in Alabama's history? Think that's right? Or is it four? Devontae Smith won, Derrick Henry won, Bryce Young won, and Mark Ingram. That's right off the top of the dome, too. Even though Denton Day was ready to go, he had the four fingers up, as if it's the fourth quarter going into a close game. But that was a pretty cool story, and cool to see that Bryce Young's going to be picking games. He'll probably do pretty well at that, too. He still follows ball. 310-840-4910, if you want in on the program. It does seem that we probably should give some credit to the Tampa Bay Buccaneers. We know, again, this is the same story we saw last week. Atlanta wins in a rout against Green Bay, and all anybody wants to talk about is the Packers. We gave love to Atlanta that night, even though we just spent the last 10, 15 minutes talking about the NFC least and the Dallas Cowboys. We're going to give some love to the Tampa Bay Buccaneers as well. And this job has been made easy for us because up next, an interview with the man who grabbed the game-winning interception in Big D. That's Bucs linebacker Alex Anzalone. Your calls also welcome. Who is your favorite to win the NFC East now? 310-840-4910 here on Westwood One Sports Night.
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0: is Westwood One Sports Night. Here's Josh Graham.
1: Hey, that's me. Bucks 24, Cowboys 16. Who's the best team in the NFC East? Just curious. 310-840-4910 if you want in. Cole in San Diego knows the answer. Cole, what happens in the NFC East?
2: Well, call me crazy, considering they lost Jackson Dart, but I kind of like the Giants. If they can get Cam Scadaboo going and Malik Nabers going, I think they have a real shot. I think this week against the Commanders and week 9 against the Eagles are going to be really telling, considering, you know, weakness of their early schedule, but I don't know. I think they look good.
1: Cole, you bring up a good point. Want to bring Denton Day into the show here because he's our resident Washington Commanders fan. Appreciate the call, by the way, all the way from San Diego. D-Day, how much bigger does Giants-Commanders feel because of tonight's results?
3: I don't think it impacts it a ton. It's only week 5. We can watch Dallas and know that, hey, Dallas is not very good relative to expectations.
1: Well, let's ask a better question then. How much will perception of this division change because of that game, given that Dallas lost tonight? It does seem that whoever wins that game is either the Giants at 4-1 or the Commanders, you would think, looking the part with Jaden Daniels back in the lineup.
3: I mean, I think it looks better if Jaden performs well because it answers a lot of questions. One, can he get through a game healthy? Two, what does the offense actually look like when he gets through a game healthy? Because we've only seen that once in like the last, well, way too long. But I don't know, like, the perception of the division, I guess, changes a little bit. But, I mean, I don't know. It's still week 5, you know what I mean? Like, if you're making vast thoughts about the NFC East in terms of its entirety now, there's a lot of football left to be played. Things can change on a dime.
1: Yes. This game changed on a dime. 310-840-4910 if you want in. Oh, one more thing, D-Day, because you're the right person to ask this. If the Giants do win the division, like Cole in San Diego surmised, how many weeks into the year does Jameis Winston get the SNL invite to host the show?
3: Got to be off season. I can't imagine they'd sign off on letting him do it during a season. Because when's their bye week? I mean, bye week is
1: the
3: important.
1: Because
3: it's not like he's going to do it right before
1: Saturday night.
3: I know he's a different kind of character.
1: Before a 1 o'clock kick?
3: God forbid, Jameis goes to the SNL after party. He's out till 4 a.m. in the streets of New York.
1: That would be the greatest thing if they had a Monday night game. Or, well, I would say a Thursday night he goes after, but you kind of are doing all the stuff during the week. So, in season feels a bit unrealistic, except if it's during the bye. So, when is that bye week?
3: Week 8. So it's a little too close. You know, they really have to be rolling for Jameis to get the invite. Then you got to wonder, like, is SNL on that week? Because they only do so many shows in a row. So if they're not on that week, Jameis is definitely not getting the invite.
1: They'll be on through the first week or so of December, probably. Generally, that's when you have, like, the Christmas episode and they take a little bit of time off.
3: So they'll be on until then, but generally they take, like, weeks in between. So they'll do, like, 3 shows in a row and then an off week, and then there's another 3 shows in a row, and then an off week.
1: So they're starting
3: 4 shows in a row.
1: Murderer's Row lineup. SNL's back, man, where you have Dakota Johnson last weekend, bringing Taylor Swift out. You had the first episode with Jalen Brunson. This weekend, it's Shane Gillis. And then on Halloween, they're bringing Indy Navarrete. If the name doesn't sound familiar, she's the lady from the horror movie. What's it called again?
3: Not asking a movie guy, but I'll tell you, that is the Giants bye week episode. So SNL is on, but they already have the host, but Jameis could appear. Can you imagine Jameis dressed as like
1: Obsession.
3: Frankenstein
1: Obsession's
3: randomly in
1: movie.
3: A skit? It'd be awesome.
1: Obsession's the movie. So yeah, there's some ideas there. But as promised, we're doing the thing again where we're focusing too much on the NFC East. We're doing, like, when you do national stuff, it just creeps into your brain where you spend too much time talking about the NFC East rather than the teams that win football games. The Tampa Bay Buccaneers won tonight. Credit to them, and credit to Alex Anzalone and his sweet gold locks Saw him play great football in Detroit. Now he's a Buccaneer. He got the interception on a ricochet to put this game away, and our Westwood One sports team caught up with him after the game, and here's how that conversation sounded.
4: Well, we are joined by Alex Anzalone, one of the Tampa Bay captains who's with us on the field. Alex, Kevin Kugler, and Ryan Harris upstairs. Congratulations. You've had so many games like this all year that have been one possession. What's the difference tonight in getting that in the win column versus what you've had to suffer through these first few weeks?
5: Yeah, the past, you know, the first 4 weeks, we really haven't been playing complimentary football at the, you know, the critical moments in the game. And today it seemed like we did. You know, for example, that last drive, offensive drive where we went for it on fourth down, you know, we obviously didn't step up as a defense, but at the same time, we were able to come back on offense, get a good drive, get good field position, and, you know, stop them on defense that last series.
6: Well, in that last series, you got the big interception that sealed the deal. You looked like a man that would not be denied when you saw that ball in the air. Walk us through what you were thinking.
5: Yeah, those moments, obviously, Tyke made a really good play on the ball and tipped it up in the air, and it seemed like it was floating forever. And at some point, it gets lost in the lights a little bit, but you kind of just trust where the ball is, and you go for it, and you make the play.
4: So what you're saying is it is exactly like the movies, because in the movies, the ball always slows down in those moments.
5: For sure.
4: It's floating in the air. So, so it's a movie-like interception for you.
5: No doubt, yeah. It's definitely time slows down, and, you know, you're able to make the play.
6: Alex, how did Todd Bowles get your team to believe you could win this game in the short week?
5: Yeah, I mean, we have great team. We have the talent. We have the leadership. We have the players. We have the coaches. And, you know, we just haven't been executing the way we were supposed to and, you know, playing complimentary football at the right times, whether it be, you know, offense, you know, has a turnover and we let them score a touchdown and vice versa. And tonight we were able to do that and just play that complimentary football that wins games.
4: Alex, I know you've been helping Josiah Trotter all year long as the rookie on defense, but give me your thoughts, if you wouldn't mind, on what you saw from your rookie quarterback, Jalen Daniels, tonight.
5: Yeah, I love Jalen. He's a great player. He goes about his business the right way. He brings energy, a spark. You know, he makes plays on the field. And for an undrafted rookie quarterback, I don't know if there's anyone else better than him at winning a game like that.
4: Well, Alex, congratulations. This has got to feel really good to finally break through in one of these one-possession games. Enjoy the flight home.
5: Appreciate it. Got to keep it rolling.
1: Got to keep it rolling. The Tampa Bay Buccaneers starting 0-4, but then Alex Anzalone's pick puts the game away. Appreciate him. Joining our Kevin Kugler, is that Ross Tucker that was with him too? Friend of the show? Ross Tucker that was on the broadcast with him as well? Or who was that with our guy Kevin Kugler? Shout out to him either way. 310-840-4910 if you want in on the program. Let's go to Jason in Ohio. He's got the answer for us. This is great news. Telling us who's going to win the NFC East here on Westwood One Sports Night. Josh Graham here with you. Jason, who wins the NFC East?
7: Great show, first of all. The Philadelphia Eagles.
1: Okay.
7: They have, I mean, Jameis is going to throw interceptions. It's going to kill the Giants. The Cowboys, as long as I'm a Cowboy fan, as long as Jerry Jones is involved in the team, they'll never do anything. Jaden Daniels will be hurt again. Eagles have Jalen Hurts, Saquon. They have the veterans. They will win the NFC East.
1: You're not deterred at all by the Lane Johnson news of this week and the last two losses?
7: Not at all. Well, because the division stinks. I mean, realistically, the Cowboys should be there. They're underperforming. When Jackson Dart went out, Jameis throws too many interceptions. He's had a history of that. Jaden Daniels, he'll be hurt again. And Mariota's hurt. I just think with the veteran leadership of Jalen Hurts, Saquon Barkley, Jalen Brown on the defense, the Eagles win the division.
1: All right. We've gotten a number of different nominations, and that's the fun of it. Appreciate the call. Good to hear from you. Out in Ohio, 310-840-4910. If you want in on the show. Wanted to take a look. We talked about how difficult the Cowboys schedule is about to get. Three of the next four being on the road. Let's shift our sights to Tampa Bay. Their next four games, let's actually call it the next five, look like this. Home against the Steelers. At the Carolina Panthers. Home against the Falcons, at the Chicago Bears, home against the Detroit Lions, or, pardon, at the Detroit Lions, but that's coming off a bye week, and then you get the Carolina Panthers again. If Tampa, D-Day, beats Pittsburgh 10 days from now, they're at home, the Steelers are far from a heavyweight, and then they go on the road to Charlotte and beat Carolina. Is that when you start welcoming the possibility of the Buccaneers being back in this mix? And where does the Jalen Daniels of it all factor in for you?

0: They got a long way to go before. Look, man, your Panthers look good. Like, just embrace it. This, if this is the year where you jump back on the bandwagon officially, like, this is the year to do it. Bryce Young's looking like a Heisman, looking like the Heisman winner. Tet McMillan can't drop anything
1: This rate. T-Mac, his mom doesn't like Tet.
0: That's cool. I'm not his mom. Tet McMillan can't drop anything right now. I mean, their offense is humming.
1: This is a thing that happens when you walk around that stadium. If you say Tet, someone's going to correct you. So wanted to give you that experience, tell you what that experience was like.
0: When they invite me to the stadium, I'll be more proper. But because I'm in Alexandria, Virginia, is Tet McMillan right now.
1: Love it. We do have West Coast writing in. Josh has a quarter zip sweater on tonight. Yeah, rocking the quarter zip. It's going to make it harder for him to go topless in Club G6. Apparently, the entire network is familiar with what happened on Saturday night of last week, where yours truly, we have a segment called Club G6, where we play the Down East Movement's one hit. They probably have two. Rocketeer was a good song. Like a G6. And what do? We talk about G6 teams. Tonight actually would have been a good night to do an impromptu edition of...
0: I think he's more talking about the fact that you went topless.
1: Well, we're getting there. Because tonight was actually a big night in the G6. When you talk about, USA, shout out to South Alabama, putting up 56 and only winning by 7 in Jonesboro. You don't just walk into Jonesboro and come out with a win. The folks, the Jaguars did, 56-49. In the Alamo Dome, USF was ready for the fight, but meep. Roadrunners, 31-24 over USF. You had big games. Liberty played tonight, right?
0: They did. Crushed.
1: Sam Houston State was supposed to be good. Is Phil Longo still the coach at Sam Houston State? 35-3, Liberty won. I'm asking a bunch of questions and not providing a ton of answers. Ryan Harris, by the way, that was one of the questions that we asked, who was with Kevin Kugler tonight. It was Ryan Harris that was talking to Alex Antilone a short while ago. 310-840-4910 if you want in. But back to Club G6, I was wearing a Tennessee pullover, giving props to Josh Heupel for making a bold decision, benching a quarterback that was a five-star freshman, all that, in order to win a football game. But you can't wear P4 merch inside Club G6, so I just popped that top off.
0: Oh, so it wasn't even like a fun version? You just wore the wrong clothes? I thought it was like you were so enthralled. One, I thought you were looking for a tanning sponsorship. But then two, I thought you were so enthralled with the way that the G6 played that there's now a standard to get you to take your top off.
1: Oh, there was some of that. Like, there have been three G6 schools to beat P4 teams this year. Only three. One of them was last weekend. Should have been two. UConn should have beat Syracuse. But UNLV took down Cal. Shout out to Dan Mullen's program. They got a big one coming up this weekend, too.
0: Well, certain people in Kalamazoo might say there are four G6 teams to beat Power 4 teams, but
1: it's great,
0: I digress.
1: It's a great, valid point that you bring up there. But there was a lot of excitement inside Club G6. We popped that top off. We had a great time. I don't know. Have you ever been denied entry from a late night establishment because of your outfit, because of your attire?
0: Not attire. Age, yes. You just have to, smooth talk your way in. But attire, no. I don't know what kind of places you think I frequent at nights, but I don't need to be dressed to the nine if I'm going out.
1: I don't know the name of the spot. We might need the folks in Los Angeles to tell us, but went to a 70s disco club in Los Angeles, and very, very long line. I'm wearing some khaki shorts, not cargos, but khaki shorts. It's hot in Los Angeles. I'm wearing like a button-up shirt, had the sleeves rolled up, and halfway through us getting through this very long line, the bouncer sees me and says, "Yo, we don't let people with shorts in." So I'm thinking, okay, we're going to go somewhere else, right? My brother said, "Nah, man, we've been waiting here this long." Calls up one of his friends who are about to leave the house and meet us in line. Says, "Do you have an extra pair of pants to bring my brother?"

0: They said yes. And they brought a pair of jeans. I'm like, well, Jordan, where am I going to change into this? He's like, well, I got this membership at LA Fitness. It's right across the street. How about you walk up there and just change inside? I do get into the LA Fitness. I change it to the pants. The problem is the pants go down pretty much to my, like, the top of my shins or, like, around my shins area. The pants are not long enough. So I'm walking back with the pants on. People in line know what's happening. They're pointing. They're laughing. And my brother's girlfriend at the time, heady play on her part, gets down to a knee and starts cuffing the pants to make them look oddly like capris, kind of. And I'm telling Jordan, there's no chance that this is passable. This looks ridiculous. This looks awful. Nobody wears their pants this way. Within a minute, like it's a soup, like a movie, taxi cab opens, two dudes come out wearing jeans almost exactly that look like what I'm wearing that are cuffed at the bottom. So I go into the disco club. I get in. I drop my shorts off right at the front. The bouncer laughs at me then. I go through the doors. I'll never forget. In the disco club, it looks like a fridge, like a refrigerator that you open up and walk into. And, yeah, had a great time that night. Didn't forget to get my pants on the way out, my shorts, that is. Had a great evening in Los Angeles, but that's the only time.
1: I have a question and a comment based off of the story. Which one would you like first?
0: The comment?
1: I wear my jeans cuffed.
0: So hell yeah, brother.
1: This is natural. Question, why don't you just change on the street? It's Los Angeles. That's not even the craziest thing anyone in that line had seen that day.
0: There are women present and was trying to be classy.
1: It's Los Angeles.
0: I understand. This was like 10 years ago. I don't know.
1: Sure, you gotta impress the ladies. You're like, hey, look at how bold I am.
0: I need Oliver to tell me what this place was, given all the details that I just described. We could maybe get to the bottom of it.
2: Where in L.A. were you? You
0: this was Southern California. This would have been near North Hollywood that this happened. Hollywood. And, again, if you said the name of the place, I'd remember it. But 70s disco bar, and they have a refrigerator that you walk through for the entrance, which that has to be a distinctive feature. Not a lot of places are like that, assuming that the place is still open because, again, this happened before COVID.
2: I mean, yeah, that was – or North Hollywood's very close to me, but I do not know what that is. Also, what did you do with the shorts?
0: I told you. I dropped it off at the bouncer. He laughed at me, and then I picked them up on the way out.
1: Was it called Good Times at Davy Wayne's?
0: 100% that. 100% that.
2: Why didn't you just put the pants over the shorts?
0: Because that would have looked awesome.
2: Well, what type of pants were they? Or just like really
0: jeans.
2: Tight? Like tight?
0: They were a little tight.
2: Okay.
0: And yes, it was Good Times at Wavy Dane's. And I may not have left alone. What up?
2: You left with your brother? Yeah, there it is.
0: 310-840-4910. Might have been the first time I downloaded Uber onto my phone. 310-840-4910. How you doing? There was another big NFL headline today. It was a decision that was harsh, rash, and honestly, premature. And that's next to Westwood One Sports Night.
3: 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Will Trevor Lawrence and crew enjoy some second home? 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

0: Bucks 24, Cowboys 16, the Cleveland Guardians 9, Chicago White Sox 5, forcing a do-or-die Game 5 back in Cleveland. Your chance to react to that, a question we're asking this hour. Who's going to win the NFC East? Before we get to the next biggest headline in the NFL tonight, let's go to Dylan. He's in Boston. Dylan, you're on Westwood One Sports Night. What do you got for us?
1: Hey, what's going on, fellas? I want to give a shout-out to my brother Jake driving home from the Omni in Boston. He's going to join me for a beverage, but my question is, I am the worst NFL gambler ever maybe to exist. What is the key with this? Because I don't know if I'm a sucker for favorites. Cowboys killed me tonight, but it's becoming a weekly occurrence. I don't know if you guys have any tips for me at this point.
0: I do have some tips for you. Appreciate the call, Dylan, because your guy here has been handing out football bets in some version or fashion. This is the ninth season I've done so. Only 1 year have I had a losing record in the first eight. Last weekend went 6-5 with the college and NFL bets. The previous weekend went 7-2. So we're well over 500 now. Feel good about ourselves a bit. And in 15 minutes, going to hand out some college winners. In terms of the NFL, what we're seeing a lot of, strangely, it's underdogs doing really well. So it's not being a prisoner of the moment of what happened the previous week. That seems to be key. Like last weekend, who were some of the underdogs that we took? Well, we liked the Carolina Panthers outright against Detroit. Like Jacksonville, who was an underdog for... Actually, no, they were favored against Cincinnati, but we still liked them, and that worked out just fine. And there were a couple of others we had on the card, too, that ended up finding their way to a win. Let me see what specifically we had from last weekend. But it's just not being prisoner of the moment. Probably the best advice that we give. Actually, Jacksonville was an underdog in that game. So taking the Jags in Cincinnati, getting 2.5 points, that worked out pretty well for us. So we'll hand out some picks in just a little bit. Maybe that's the best advice we could give you in the moment. While we got a minute, let's get to the next biggest headline of the day other than the Bucks 24, Cowboys 16. The Denver Broncos have stripped play-calling duties from offensive coordinator Davis Webb today. Sean Payton now will call the plays again in Denver. Davis Webb was previously an assistant, or he remains an assistant in Denver, but he was not calling the plays prior to this year. He was promoted in the offseason by Sean Payton. This feels like a move that is rash, it is harsh, and also premature. Even though Davis Webb wasn't calling plays before this season, Webb was a highly sought-after coach in the offseason, remember. There were teams lining up to bring him in to be their guy. He was reportedly being courted by the Bills, who to be their OC with Joe Brady taking over. There's a friendship there with Josh Allen. He used to be the backup for Josh Allen in Buffalo. He was likely the first call for teams that had openings across the league to be their OC. So in order to keep Webb in Denver, Payton relinquished his play-calling duties to keep Webb, because if he didn't, why would he not take an opportunity to go elsewhere to propel his career? Sean Payton was quick to reference Webb's promise as an offensive mind earlier today, and here's how Sean Payton explained the decision.
2: We'll make a change offensively. I'll call the plays. I understand the questions at the start of the week, and I want to say this first, and I said it to Davis the other day talking to him. I've done this long enough where I know when I have a future head coach, he's going to be one. As the head coach, no different than evaluating your right tackle, your slot receiver, your running backs, something to change it up.
0: Something to change it up, and that something is Davis Webb no longer calling plays, Sean Payton doing so. There are three reasons why this felt too soon. Three reasons why it's too soon to take away play calling duties away from Davis Webb. Number one, the schedule Denver faced. Context is important. And you can make a case that Denver faced four of the top five teams in the NFL the first four games that they played. At the Chiefs, home the Jags, home the Rams, at the San Francisco 49ers. That's a murderer's row. Related to that, there were positive signs that this could work out. It's not like it's been all bad. Are we just going to disregard the two fourth quarter touchdowns to beat the Jaguars and the Sunday Night Football 30 second half points against the LA Rams? This shouldn't be for nothing. And lastly, the Broncos, they're only 2-2. It's not like they're 0-4 like the LA Chargers.

0: who, by the way, Denver plays this weekend. It's not like they're 1-3 like the Arizona Cardinals, who Denver has in a couple of weeks. So, obviously, the schedule was about to ease up. Denton Day, you tell me, is it too late to get wired and bring Conspiracy Josh out?
1: Honestly, later the better. I mean, there's never a such thing
0: Conspiracy
1: as a
0: Josh
1: bad time.
0: Is right over here. Let's see what he has to say. Hey, Denton Day! What's going on, Oliver Shack, if that's your real name? CJ here, Conspiracy Josh. Got a few things to say real quickly about this Sean Payton situation. This was deliberate sabotage. Sabotage by Sean Payton to keep Davis Webb on staff longer. Sean Payton never wanted to get rid of play calling duties. He's been a play caller forever. With most of his years with the Saints and when he was with Dallas and New York. That guy's been a play caller everywhere. Even with Denver prior to this year. But he didn't want to lose the aspiring offensive mind that Davis Webb is. So he had to give him the promotion. He had to give him the new title. He had to give him the play calling in order to keep those other teams away. But knowing how difficult the schedule was right out the gate, and knowing how play callers tend to get off to a slow start, maybe have a difficulty getting their footing early on, Sean Payton was going to rip those play calling duties back at the first sign of trouble. So that way, Davis Webb can't leave until next offseason. And here's the other piece. Davis Webb might not be the sexiest name on the market, might not be the finest cow at the auction, if you know what I'm saying, as a result of how these four games went. So maybe Sean Payton, by making this move, guarantees that Davis Webb ain't going anywhere anytime soon. CJ's out!
1: How many cow auctions is Conspiracy Josh regularly attending? That feels like a big decision. Is that where he frequents?
0: I don't know, man. I don't know that guy. But he scares me. You know what else scares me? The idea of missing on betting picks. Fortunately, we haven't missed a heck of a lot, and we've got five college bets to make next.
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0: is Westwood One Sports Night. Here's Josh Graham.
1: The question that we are asking tonight in the wake of Bucks 24, Dallas 16, who is going to win the NFC East? We'll actually make our way into answering that question in about 20 minutes. After that, a big, big, big show announcement that you're going to want to stick around for. If you're watching on X at Josh Graham Show or on YouTube at Westwood One Sports Night, where we encourage you to watch in addition to the hundreds of stations that we're on across the country, my apparel might give a hint at what that announcement is. 310-840-4910 if you want in as well. Before we hand out our college football picks that have been red hot of late in Graham's gambling, Jake from Boston apparently has some NFL takes that he wants to fire off. Jake, you're on Westwood One Sports Night. Is one of those takes who's going to win the NFC East?
2: I'd say it's pretty close, but shout out to my buddy Dylan that just called. Shout out to my buddy Dylan that just called. I have a take. Who is going to have a better season, the Jalen Daniels of Washington or the Jalen Daniels of the Buccaneers? Talk about two completely polar opposites, an undrafted free agent and a second overall pick. I think at the end of the year, the Buccaneers, Jalen Daniels, will have a better overall season in terms of look where this guy's going over that bum with a bum elbow in Washington, Jaden Daniels. I'll hang up and let you guys talk. Love it.
1: Thank you. Appreciate it. Denton Day, is this the part where we remind people who don't follow college football how awesome Jalen Daniels was at Kansas, or were you not a Jalen Daniels believer it for the Jayhawks?
3: I was. I'm more interested in his NFL stuff now, but I was a believer.
1: Jalen Daniels, quarterback controversy? He is. Don't know who had it on their bingo card that Jalen Daniels would be the first quarterback from this rookie class that we see. They did debut a new Fernando Mendoza commercial that's making the rounds this week. Mendoza featured in a lot of commercials where he hits Vegas and he's going home early and he flaunts that he hasn't called his mom today and says, you know, I probably should, while holding a cookie. It's great. Didn't know if he mispronounced Jaden Daniels' name or if it was just an enunciation issue with the accent from Boston. But it's Jalen Daniels, Jaden Daniels. Big, big day for quarterback JDs. It looks like we're going to get Jaden Daniels back this weekend, and we'll see what Jalen has up his sleeve next. How about we tell you what cards we're about to lay on the table? Talking about Graham's gambling, our bets for college football. We went 4-3 last weekend. The week before that, we had a 4-1 college day. So we've been on a roll of late. Let's try to keep the good times going today, tonight in Graham's Gambling.
0: It's time for Graham's Gambling. Let's make some money.
1: Let's. 5 on the card. Gonna be honest. See some landmines, places that we were close to exploring, but decided, you know what, we want no part of this. Oregon, UCLA, an example of this. Red River rivalry. We prefer to call it that, not for politically correct reasons, where it used to be Red River Shootout. It just doesn't feel that's appropriate for a game where the total is sitting at 39.5, and that might not be enough. Shout out to my buddy Chip Patterson of CBS Sports and the Cover 3 pod, who called it the Red River Rock Fight this week. It might just be that at the Texas State Fair. So we're going to let people have fun at the fair, and we're not going to dabble when it comes to that game. Weird things probably going to happen. Staying away from the game in Lincoln as well, with Coach Sig visiting. Big Red? Nope. Want no part of that. But we do want part of two games on the Friday night slate. Louisville, -3.5 against Florida State. Jeff Brohm's lost the last two. Coach Brohm generally wins the big ones, or plays well. His teams play well when the spotlight is on his club. We saw it in the opener against Ole Miss. They nearly won that game. We saw it, of course, when Louisville beat SMU, when they needed to have it, it fell. But since then, losses to Jake Dickert and Wake Forest, and then a loss in Raleigh against NC State this past weekend. We think this is going to be a crispy Cardinal bunch. Lot of players from the state of Florida on this Louisville roster. They have a history of recruiting guys from that state. Some player named Lamar Jackson comes to mind. Got a feeling they're going to get up for Florida State. And we're not buying that FSU-Virginia game was more about the Seminoles as much as it was Virginia not being able to do anything once the run in Bo Pribula was stopped or even shown the slightest bit of resistance. FSU's defense did that. We think Brohm brings the big game out. We think Louisville's offense gets it humming, and we think it's okay.

to lay more than a field goal against FSU. Iowa State thought about taking the full game plus 10. Rather than that, courtesy of our friends at DraftKings, Iowa State plus 7 first half at BYU. We like that. We like that a lot. And we're going to take that, saying that BYU might be looking ahead a little bit to that Notre Dame spotlight game next weekend in Provo, maybe viewing the Cyclones, who've proven to have some punch to them, might be viewing them a little bit too lightly, especially early on in the game. Iowa State plus 7, first half. Three games on the card for the Saturday slate. We're avoiding the early window. We're going to prime time. Georgia as an underdog against Alabama? Has the nation and the betting public not learned its lesson about this damn conference? That the golden goose of the week is only that for 1 week. Ask Ole Miss the week after it beat LSU, then was drilled by the Florida Gators. Ask Florida and Mississippi State last weekend. Mississippi State at home against this Alabama team, where the reaction from many in the nation were, whoa, Keylon Russell Heisman Trophy, whoa, Alabama, best team in the SEC, maybe best team in the country. Who's that coming down the track? The answer is a mean machine wearing mother bleeping red and black. Georgia plus a point and a half, reminding everybody why they're ranked where they are. Last weekend's game in Starkville might look familiar. Georgia does to Alabama what Alabama did to Mississippi State last weekend. End a Heisman quarterback's campaign and earn some respect that's rightfully due. Evening window. Penn State is favored against USC? How is that possible? This is a layup. You take the Trojans, right? Wrong. Vegas knows. And what Vegas knows, Lincoln Riley cannot figure out how to travel to the East Coast of the Big Ten Conference. They nearly lost to Rutgers on the road a few weeks ago. Also, Penn State, you want to talk about crispy teams? Coming off a couple of losses, Matt Campbell, this is a proud unit. De'Anton Lynn, the DC for USC last year, now is in State College. We lay that point and a half with Penn State against USC. We host a program called Westwood One Sports Night. So it's only correct that we have a play on a game that kicks off at 10:15 Eastern time Saturday night as we're reacting to all the college football action. That would be Arizona State laying 20 and a half against Hawaii. We don't like laying this many points. We usually love playing the dogs. Arizona State, Kenny Dillingham, you know where Kenny Dillingham came from, Oregon. They don't mind running it up a bit. And we think that Hawaii, this is a tough road spot for them to be in. We're going with the folks from Tempe laying close to three touchdowns. So in review, Louisville minus a small number against Florida State. Iowa State, again, when you're on late like we are, play the late game. Iowa State plus 7 first half at BYU. Georgia plus the point and a half against Alabama. Penn State minus 1.5 against USC. And then we're taking Arizona State plus a pretty, or minus a pretty big number against the Rainbow Warriors late Saturday night. 310-840-4910 if you want in, telling us who's going to win the NFC East after the Cowboys' loss against the Tampa Bay Buccaneers. There also was a pretty significant baseball result that went final a short while ago. The Cleveland Guardians, they emptied the bucket the way you need to in a playoff game in order to keep their season alive. They didn't take anything for granted. They scored 6 runs after trailing 4-3 going into the fifth. 6 runs in the fifth to go up 9-3, or part of 9-4. The White Sox get a homer

0: off of the Cleveland Guardian closer to begin the ninth. They then bring in the pitcher we thought would be starting game five, East Carolina Pirate, Gavin Williams, who gets the final few outs after allowing a hit right off the rip. Cleveland wins it 9-5, and you have a win or go home game five in the ALDS. The winner gets the Tampa Bay Rays. What the Guardians, the White Sox, and the Rays all have in common, they all have bottom five payrolls in Major League Baseball. So we are guaranteed to get a bottom five payroll team into the World Series representing the American League. But wait, thought we were told that Major League Baseball's broken and that if you have a small payroll, you can't win in the playoffs. Game five is on Saturday night. No clue who's going to be pitching in this game. You got a couple of days to figure it out, but it's going to be back in Cleveland. Really does feel like that the clock has struck midnight on the Chicago White Sox. Best story in baseball this year. Preseason win total, since we just brought up sports betting, of 67.5 wins, one of the worst or lowest totals in all of baseball. And they win 84 games in the regular season. And you got all this young talent, and you've got Murakami, and you have Colson Montgomery, and you have the Pope, who's from Chicago, who's a huge White Sox fan, and a legit White Sox fan. And they make the playoffs, they sweep the wild card, and here they are. They win the first two games in Cleveland against their division rivals. All you got to do in your home stadium, win one of two games to advance to the ALCS, and they can't do it. And now you have to go back to Cleveland. Just seems like a tall chore. It seems like a tall order for the White Sox and probably going to result in the Guardians, who probably have the best manager in baseball and Stephen Vogt, one back-to-back AL managers of the year, getting the Guardians back to the ALCS. We've asked you the question, who's going to win the NFC East? We provide you our answer. By the way, if you want in, 310-840-4910. Our answer to that question, next on Westwood One Sports Night.
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1: 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What move could he make next? 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

0: This is Westwood One Sports Night. Here's Josh Graham.
1: We're asking, who's going to win the NFC East? Cowboys lost tonight, 24-16. The Eagles lost Lane Johnson and have lost two in a row. The Washington Commanders are getting Jaden Daniels back, but they are 1-3 to open up the season. And then the New York Giants, of course, do not have Jackson Dart. They win last week. They're 3-1. They might be, if not for the Cleveland Browns, the most hilarious 3-1 team in the NFL going into this weekend. One of these teams have to win the NFC East, then the rules, and host a playoff game. Who's it going to be? 310-840-4910. Josh in Cleveland, you tell us.
2: How you doing, Josh?
1: Well.
2: Good, good. I think the Commanders are going to have a really big turnaround with Daniels coming back. I think Diggs has to get healthy. Did Ja'Cory Crosby-Merritt involved in the running game a little bit more? I think they can turn that thing around with their defense as well.
1: Okay, so we have...
2: I got the Commanders coming out of the East on top.
1: Hear ya. Appreciate the call from Cleveland. So we now have heard nominations for the Eagles, the Giants, and we've heard the Commanders now. Just waiting for somebody to call in after tonight and say it's still going to be Dallas at 310-840-4910. Personally, I think it's still going to be the Philadelphia Eagles. The Eagles, you look at some of the variables here. There is no answer that you're going to hear and say, yep, that's it, as we've established. So this is like the SAT back in the day, where purposefully there is not an absolute correct answer, but you're advised to pick the best possible answer. That's what Philadelphia is. Because the Eagles, while it was a close game, did beat Jaden Daniels and the Commanders in a tight game the opener when Jaden Daniels was healthy, 24-22. They won on the road at Tennessee. They did get smoked by the Chicago Bears, but that might be the Bears being good. And the Eagles-Ram game came down to the very end. Just, there's a belief in Philly that we don't have in the other teams. Nick Sirianni has been to the mountaintop. And it's not a fluke that he won a Super Bowl, because a few years before that he took the Eagles there again and he had completely different coordinators with both those trips. So it's a lot easier to look at the Eagles' start and explain it away, saying there's a lot new here. The offense, it was toxic last year with A.J. Brown and Kevin Petullo. Petullo wasn't it. Replacing Kellen Moore. Kellen Moore leaving to take the Saints job. So it might take a minute. Just like it took a minute for Davis Webb, and he had play calling duties ripped away from him in Denver, perhaps it's taking a little bit of time for it to look right for Sean Mannion and all these different parts that the Eagles have passing the ball. But only one of these teams has a head coach with real playoff pedigree, winning a Super Bowl, getting to multiple Super Bowls, and only one of these teams have pedigree at the quarterback spot as well in Jalen Hurts. Yes, the Lane Johnson bit, it's a blow. Not going to pretend it isn't. But just have more belief in the Eagles, the personnel that we just mentioned, but also the Eagles' defense too. More faith in that unit than anybody else that's in the division. So the Eagles right now, the Eagles, they are going to win the NFC East. Agree or disagree? 310-840-4910. Had an exclusive visit with ACC Commissioner Jim Phillips in Charlotte. Went to Uptown Charlotte and caught up with the ACC Commission. And He laid out the cases for postseason expansion in college football and in college basketball. And this is what we respect around here. It's easy to criticize the power brokers in college sports. Question their intentions. Question several things about what they really want and what they might be trying to do and whether or not what they are doing is good for college sports. And all that's fair game. That's what you sign up for. Personally, we give high marks to somebody that has a position that is unpopular, but is still willing to explain their position in a way that doesn't feel like BS, in a way that doesn't feel dodgy, in a way that even if you don't agree with him, you can at least understand their side. And this year in college sports, one of the hot-button subjects among many there have been conversations about postseason expansion. The ACC, at about this time a year ago, was in favor of expanding the CFP from 12 to 16. Then Jim Phillips, a couple months ago, said now the league's membership is in favor of a 24-team college football playoff. So, obviously, the question to ask is, and we asked him, well, what

0: led to that change? What led to that shift? And Jim Phillips cited last year's playoff results, namely Indiana winning a championship and Notre Dame being left out of the playoff, to justify a large jump in the number of teams in the field.
1: That when you leave playoff-worthy teams out of the playoff, then you don't have the right number. And last year, Miami was the last team selected, and they were one play away from winning the national championship.
2: And Notre Dame was left out.
1: And Notre Dame was left out. Notre Dame was more than deserving. That, to me, just is modernizing the playoff. I don't think it's going to devalue the regular season. We've gone from four. We started with two, then four to 12. Right now, the viewership is through the roof. Last year's national championship garnered, I think, 31 million viewers. So I don't really buy the idea that this is going to devalue the regular season. I think it just makes more interest for the consumers. And I also think it gives hope and opportunity for those programs that may not have had the same kind of opportunity in the past.
0: The case that he's making there, it's that there are more teams that can win the national championship than there are CFP spots. And the reason that is, well, there's a myriad of reasons that is, talent being flattened across the country because of the transfer portal and because of NIL and revenue share, it's led to more teams feeling like they can compete. But also, schools that feel that they can win in football because they watched what Indiana did. Like, think about UCLA right now and the investment we're already seeing with Bob Chesney. Think about Northwestern, brand new stadium that they just opened up. And they're off to a really strong start. They just beat Penn State to open up that barn. They beat Deion Sanders in Colorado 41-7. So what he's saying is we need to, in essence, change the incentive structure of college football. Given that bowl games, other than the CFP, do not matter anymore. Players opt out of them, regardless of which bowl it is. Coaches still get fired. Coaches that leave for other jobs do not coach in those games. Given that those games don't matter anymore, we need to get rid of those games and add more spots to the CFP in order to get to a place where we were 15 years ago, where this many programs felt like they had a successful season. And now the success being, hey, 24. Would you say that's a fair number, Denton, in terms of, let's talk about college football in 2010, 2011, before the playoff expanded to even four teams, before the playoff existed. How many teams in college football legitimately felt they had really good years and they feel awesome going into the offseason? About 24, 25?
3: Are you talking about like teams that you think can win a championship?
0: No. Feel like I'm saying, I'm talking about rewiring the incentive structure. Back then, you win certain bowl games, and you still feel good about your team season. And that no longer exists anymore because bowls that are not CFP bowls don't matter anymore. So how do you replace that incentive structure where X number of teams feel like they had a good year? Oh, expand the playoff, because then that becomes the target rather than win the Holiday Bowl in 2010, when that was a game that was in a spotlight setting and guys played it and it mattered. People appreciated it and said you had a good year if you won that game.
3: In our utopian world, and I say our because you and I are purists of the sport. We love the sport. We recognize why the Holiday Bowl was significant. I recognize I love the Outback Bowl because it was played in Tampa and it just felt like a lot of fun when it was snowy here in D.C. I wish that was the reason for expansion. I think that's a nice like side reason for the reason expansion is happening. We know it's money. I don't think the conference cares about all that. We know it's money.
0: Of course, but I think it's an interesting case is what he's saying, where it's like if you

0: with the four-team playoff, and especially with the 12-team, we have fewer and fewer teams feeling good about their seasons to the point where Notre Dame takes its ball and goes home because they didn't make the playoff last year, signaling what we all really knew, but probably was the best example, that if you don't make the playoff, well, it doesn't really matter. Nothing else matters.
1: Yes, I mean, they're immature about it. I feel. See, here's my general issue with 24, because I think 24 is a lot. I think it's a lot of teams. I can see the positives. I think it's a lot. I think you still accomplish what Jim Phillips said with 12, because Indiana found $93 million out of thin air after they won a championship. So I think you can still find those ways to feel like you had a successful season with the current model. Now, as soon as 24 becomes anything public, I think it was 2 years ago, like we hadn't even finished the first 12-team playoff, and 24 was the number that was floated. As soon as that number becomes public, the writing is on the wall. They're trying to get to 24, right? I think we realized that when they first said 76 teams for the NCAA tournament. The writing is on the wall. They're going to get to 76. But I think you can still accomplish a lot of the things that they're trying to accomplish with 24 with 12. And that's why I'm a little slow to, like, jump fully on the train of 24.
0: And I'm not quite there yet either. Just thought it was an interesting argument about, okay, well, you're citing Notre Dame being left out and then Indiana being an untraditional team that invested and got in, that maybe there are more and more teams that would be incentivized to do so if there was more access. But you brought up the NCAA tournament. What's more unpopular than a 24-team playoff? Expanding the NCAA tournament to 76, which happened. We're going to have the 76-team field on Westwood One Sports. This March, I asked Jim Phillips about why he felt that was right, and this is what Jim said.
2: What you're adding is some initial games now in Wichita along with Dayton. The tournament doesn't change, but you allow eight more teams access to it. The NIT, which was at 32, has dropped to 24. So it's still 100 teams in postseason play, but 76 now in the NCAA tournament. And I'm for that. I will say this, but my threshold is over now at 76. I mean, I'm not interested in going beyond.
0: Okay. Not interested in going beyond 76. You can actually win me over with this case a little bit, because what he essentially said is, the first round is still the first round when the tournament starts. We're just adding games in Dayton, and we're adding games in Wichita. And also, this is something that, again, I appreciate the argument, arguing something unpopular. He cited the NIT's number going down, and that you're having the same number of teams that make postseason tournaments, it's just more teams are making the NCAA tournament. Here's why it might win me over, Denton. Here's why. I love college basketball so much that it's such a tease on Tuesday and Wednesday in Dayton that I have to sit and wait all day for these games to tip off at night. And honestly, would I just like an afternoon session each of those 2 days? Yes, I would. And I'll watch every single bit of it. Six games on Tuesday. Two triple headers at each site, six games on Wednesday. I'm going to make a prediction right here, right now. People are going to watch these games, and people are going to like it and say, hey, this is actually pretty fun. Now, I don't know how it factors filling out your bracket, and some might say, well, Josh, this means that teams are it's going to hurt the regular season because teams just find their way in. I think with more teams being in Dayton and Wichita in the opening round, I think it adds further emphasis on making the field of 64. When we're talking about the bubble, it's not just teams getting in now, it's teams not having to play an extra game. I think D-Day, we now talk about the opening round, it's not RIP the first four. We now talk about the opening round of the NCAA tournament like it isn't actually the NCAA tournament. We talk about it the way that we talk about the NBA play.

0: The Charlotte Hornets have been in the play-in three times in my state. They haven't been to the playoffs in 10 years because the play-in is not the playoffs. I think the opening round no longer becomes the NCAA tournament. That's not the NCAA tournament. The tournament's on Thursday. This is just the play-in. That's the way that I think it's framed, and we have all these extra games, and we're going to watch them. We don't have to wait until nighttime anymore to get these games. That is something you can actually sell me on a little bit more than the 2014 playoff. We have a huge show announcement that we need to make. We've been teasing this for quite a little while. And in addition to this announcement, there is an interview that we had with somebody associated with said announcement that's coming your way next on Westwood One Sports Night.
1: No NFL team has played in London more than the Jaguars. Will Trevor Lawrence and crew enjoy some second home cooking? They face the reeling Eagles from London, Sunday morning at 9:30 Eastern, Westwood One Sports.
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one of the reasons why working at Westwood One Sports was so appealing for yours truly is that there's a real effort being put forth to try to do things a little bit differently. To try to push things forward for sports talk, to also delve into the digital space. Obviously, we do the sports talk stuff better than anybody on hundreds of stations across the country. We carried Thursday Night Football tonight, the Buccaneers 24, the Cowboys 16. We'll have Sunday Night Football this weekend. We'll have the Jaguar game in London as well. We'll have Monday Night Football. It's what we do. But just because you've done something a certain way for a long period of time doesn't mean you stop being forward-thinking. It doesn't mean you stop evolving. And you might know, yours truly hosts an NFL digital reaction show on Sundays called NFL Instagram. 7 o'clock Eastern time, and this weekend will be no different, where we react to the action first. The 1 o'clock, 4 o'clock Eastern games, they end, and then the conversation begins. 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Starting Monday afternoon, live episodes will be launched at 4 o'clock Eastern time each week. 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Every day should be March is Westwood One's new college basketball show. Once a week, it's an hour-long episode. We'll have interviews. We'll hit on the biggest stories. 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Really pumped. Monday is the first episode, 4 o'clock Eastern time. 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We encourage you to watch on YouTube, watch on X. Super pumped for it. Got a great lineup of guests for the first episode that I'm being told I shouldn't tell you about now. 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Can tell you it's not Neo Abdallah, who we had a chance to catch up with in Charlotte at ACC Basketball Media Days. Neo Abdallah

0: is college basketball's version of Dylan Raiola. Dylan Raiola of the Oregon Ducks, who played at Nebraska, former five-star quarterback. What Dylan Raiola was most known for is being mini Patrick Mahomes, being knockoff Patrick Mahomes. Everything Patrick Mahomes did, Dylan Raiola, how he dressed, how he cut his hair, maybe how he talked, Dylan Raiola wanted to be Patrick Mahomes. Neo of Dallas is that for North Carolina, transferring in for Virginia Tech for Luka Doncic. He is knockoff Luka Doncic, and when you see his highlights, you can kind of see, oh, okay, yeah, we could see that that's your inspiration. So that was something we brought up to him. In addition, there are a ton of great Greek basketball players that might be NBA prospects or be star NBA players. There's one that comes to mind, though, named Giannis. And we learned that Neo Evdalis has a special connection to the Greek freak. Here's part of our conversation on Luka Doncic and also his relationship with Giannis.
1: A lot of who enjoys the Luka Doncic comparisons more, Neo Evdalis or Neo Evdalis' teammates? Do they rib you about it?
2: That's a good question. I would say my teammates. I just play my game.
1: Is that the player that you most modeled your game after? Yeah, because you mentioned you're from Greece.
2: Yeah.
1: So is it Giannis as well, or like what are the guys you looked up to?
2: I mean, you know, I tried to model my game after Luka because I think we play similar. I mean, Giannis is a big human being.
1: Different physical
2: different
1: set.
2: Different type of players. I mean, but you know, because I met Giannis, we have the same agent, and he's, you know, one of the best, you know, greatest people I've ever met. He's so humble. He's such a pro. Like, he treats his body. When I talk to him, like, he's talking to my dad, because he knows so much things in life. He went through the worst, and just to hear from him is great. So I try to follow that mentally, but I try to follow my game after Luka too. So
0: that's pretty cool that he has that connection to Giannis and then modeling his game after Luka. Denton, you've seen the highlights now. You could see the tie between Neo Evdalis' skill set and perhaps Luka. And maybe because he's playing at North Carolina now, which elevates your profile, elevates your stage, we hear that next year's NBA draft isn't all that strong, at least compared to the draft that we just saw. Maybe Neo Evdalis is a name to keep an eye on, perhaps. Not the first guess on every day should be March. But Monday, 4 o'clock Eastern time, you won't be disappointed by who our first guests are on Westwood One, home of the NCAA tournament in the Final Four, Westwood One Sports weekly college basketball podcast hosted by yours truly. Every day should be March. 310-840-4910. Let's go to Rashawn. He's in Baltimore. He's reacting to the game tonight where the Cowboys fall 24-16 to the Buccaneers. Dallas, we thought going into tonight, was going to handle business, and the conversation we'd have is they are the layup. They are the shoe-in team to win the NFC East. Who do you view as the team that might be the favorite in the NFC East after tonight?
3: I thought it was, you know, the Cowboys coming in tonight, but now with this division, man, I mean, it still could be the Cowboys, but, like, how do you lose at home, you know? To the Buccaneers, a winless Buccaneers team, you know.
0: What was the worst part? Was it the picks by Dak, the defense getting run over, or not being able to stop Jalen Daniels, or the special teams even fumbling a kickoff and that leading the points? I mean, it was all bad.
3: Yeah, it was just all bad. And this defense has been bad all season. You know, coming into this game, I think they was number 5 in the league with giving up most points. Mm-hmm. You know, so – I don't know how you keep this defensive coordinator around all season. know, just remind me of Mike Nolan, you know, a few years back, you know. So it's just bad. And that last interception definitely wasn't on Dak, man. That guy should have caught that ball.
0: It just
3: sucks, man. Like, you look at the line on the game, like, this was probably everybody lock of the week right here. Like, like, come on. Like, how?
0: If you're still on national Survivor Pool, I would love to hear from you because, goodness.
3: Yeah. But on national TV, yeah, you realize this, like, they 0-2 on primetime games this season. They opened up the season, I think, in New York, right?
0: Yeah.
3: Against the Giants and lost. So you can't lose against the Giants and Buccaneers on primetime. And then we got, you know, a quick turnaround next week. Well, no, they get a little mini bye, I guess, when the Packers, I believe they go to Green Bay, if I'm not mistaken, right?
0: That's right.
3: Yeah, they go to Green Bay.
0: Three of the next four on the road. You go to Green Bay, you go to Philly. Appreciate the call, by the way. I'm up against it. But you do bring up a good point about the status of Christian Parker, the DC. The theme of the week is having play-calling duties taken away. DeMeco Ryans took it back in Houston. You had Sean Payton with Davis Webb. It would be hilarious if Brian Schottenheimer, given he's an offensive guy, we know, said tomorrow, no, I'm taking charge of the defense now. We got this. I'm going to figure it out. I'm looking at the defensive staff, by the way. I don't see anybody that you point to and say, yep, give him the reins, except assistant secondary coach Robert Muschamp. I don't know if he's related to Will Muschamp, D-Day, but his last name's Muschamp. Could it be much worse? Get another Muschamp calling the defense in the state of Texas because Will Muschamp is doing a nice job. Get Will Muschamp on the phone. See if you could get him in season to make the drive from Austin to Arlington. We need to do a full inventory check on the Dallas Cowboys tonight and celebrate Tampa, and we'll do that next.
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0: This is Westwood One Sports Night. Here's Josh Graham.
1: I don't like playoff Oliver. Denton Day made a point to say that it's a different Oliver during the baseball playoffs than what we've seen prior to it. We're just debating if it's a good thing because playing I Love LA on a night that the Dodgers aren't even playing, it's obnoxious. It's obnoxious behavior, D-Day.
2: I was saying it from a positive stance. Playoff Oliver, this is the happiest he's ever been. He's excited to come to work. Just as he's puffed out a little bit. I like playoff Oliver. I don't like his team very much, but I like playoff Oliver.
1: See, we saw Oliver 2 weeks ago run this show after the Packers had their souls removed from their body by the Atlanta Falcons, and he's a huge Green Bay Packer fan. And he did his job, he was professional, but he wasn't swaggering in. He might have been listening to old Hank Williams Sr. songs during the commercial, just trying to get by, maybe like to some mid to early aughts Coldplay, just trying to feel something. But now that the Dodgers have won the last two titles and the Dodgers are through to the NLCS, he feels comfortable, like just trying to disrupt things. And to your point, there's a gleam, to quote Marty Schottenheimer, there's this glow to Oliver, that
2: it's pregnancy glow.
1: I'm happy for him. I don't like where the glow's coming from because everyone in America wants to see the Dodgers lose, and Oliver, his happiness is being derived. The source of that glow is the Dodgers' success. So that's the issue here. Ultimately.
2: What would he have to do to make you swing? Like he swung me because I like seeing my friend happy. I like him being excited. Like if we get an uptick in early to mid-aughts Coldplay, is that worth it to you? Because Coldplay's your favorite band.
1: So no, Avett Brothers 1, Coldplay 2. They're in the top three, though.
2: Okay, point still stands. It's one of your favorite bands, so you hear more of your favorite bands because he's happier because his team is winning. But you don't
3: I would argue if they're number two, they're in your top two, Josh, not top three.
1: Thank you. They're top three, and they're not three. They're number two. The Killers are probably my third favorite band. Like those are probably the big three when I'm thinking about it. But we'll say this, Oliver. Will you have this same pep in your step, just general exuberance for baseball, if it's a Milwaukee-Tampa World Series? Because baseball guy should love the idea of Milwaukee going to a place it hasn't been, the World Series, and Tampa being the team on the other side.
3: I mean, there won't be a lockout, so, you know, Tarek would come back in that case. That's nice.
1: Wherever so you are of the
3: whoever you position. Want's coming over here anyway. So
1: you are of the position then that the World Series matchup does have impact on what's going to happen with the owners' discussion. Ariel Epstein was with us last week. She knows her ball, but she believes that it's already baked in. It doesn't matter what happens in the playoffs. People are going to have their own arguments. To your point, I it's hard to imagine baseball owners staring us in the face saying, we really need this salary cap if you have the Brewers facing a bottom five team in payroll.
3: I also don't think people realize like how stubborn the Players Association is going to be.
1: Oh, buddy.
3: Just the concept of, yeah, we don't want the amount of money we make limited. If you think about it, it makes a lot of sense that they don't want this to happen. This seemed like this, it's understandable.
1: They're not going to accept it.
3: Also, per sources, you need players to have the games go on. So the owners don't exactly have the power in this situation. If the players don't want to play, then the owners are losing money, not the players.
1: That's pretty strong sources that Oliver has. Again, he has a glow to him, and he has sources. He has all of it. 310, he's the full package. 310-840-4910. But we do need to get back to the big story of the night, and that's the Dallas Cowboys falling to the Tampa Bay Buccaneers, 24-16. We could give flowers to Tampa and maybe to that entire division in just a bit. But for now, Dallas front and center here. And we're asking the question, last call for phone calls, by the way, who wins the NFC East? Who wins the NFC East? Or as we probably should be calling it, the NFC Least after tonight. 310-840-4910. Who do you view in the driver's seat? 1-3 Washington? 3-1 Giants with Jameis Winston at quarterback? The Eagles at 2-2 but losing the last two and losing Lane Johnson? Or the 2-3 Dallas Cowboys that just lost at home to Tampa? We have heard arguments for three of the four. We haven't heard it from the Dallas end of things. But if you are that person, we'd love to hear it. 310-840-4910 if you want in. The issue with trying to argue Dallas tonight, the Cowboys could not have looked worse than they did in this game. This was the worst case scenario. Every aspect of this game was a five-alarm fire for Dallas. The defense could not get stops, at least when it mattered most. Tampa's first offensive series was a 15-play, 11-minute touchdown drive. The last time Tampa had a drive that long, John Gruden was the head coach and Jeff Garcia was the quarterback. In the second half, Tampa converted on a 3rd-and-21. The offense couldn't handle a blitz. Todd Bowles blitzed the hell out of Dallas, and Dak Prescott looked like he'd never seen a blitz before. 24 of 42 through the air, missed throws, dropped third down passes. I think it was Ferguson that dropped that third down pass, and then Ferguson's the one that has it go off his helmet at the end. Two costly interceptions, the offense not doing its job when only scoring 16 points. Even the special teams was bad. They're not absolved. You want to talk about a team loss,

0: Dak threw his first interception, leading to a Tampa touchdown right out of the half, they fumbled the ensuing kickoff, leading to more points. And this is the part that can't be reiterated enough. This happens against a previously winless Buccaneers team. And these aren't the Bucs that had the 5-year playoff streak earlier this decade, or even against Baker Mayfield. It is rookie quarterback Jalen Daniels, not to be confused with Jaden Daniels, who probably would have beaten Dallas if he didn't get hurt going into halftime of that game earlier this season. This was a game played inside Jerry World, a standalone primetime game, which means the overreaction's intense, they're strong. Like, imagine what this Friday news cycle is going to look like, the Cowboys losing this game. Got Jerry Jones on the screen right now. D-Day, let me know if Jerry had anything interesting to say tonight, or Brian Schottenheimer, seeing what exactly happened here, because you know that's going to be juicy. Jerry talking after games is always fun, and after one like this, would like to know what Jerry thinks about things. It's not going to get easier for Dallas. Like, this is the beginning. This was supposed to be a gimme before a more difficult stretch. Three of the next four are on the road. You're at Green Bay. You're at Philly. The other road game's in Indy. At 2-3, just doing the math in our head, if you win one out of those four games, then now you're 3-6. It's not a place you want to be. There's a lot that needs to happen in difficult settings for Dallas to get things back on track. And it continues this trend we've seen of surprising results on Thursday Night Football. It started opening night where the Niners crushed the Rams. That was in Australia. The closest game we've seen so far was this one, but other than that, it was a 2-score win by the Bills over the Lions. That was Buffalo opening the new stadium, and really, Detroit had some garbage time scores to make that more interesting. The only reason tonight was interesting was Todd Bowles was trying his darndest to win a dumbass competition by going for it on 4th-and-1, up by 14, and the field goal would have put the game away, a 3-score game. You don't get it. They go down the length of the field, George Pickens scores a touchdown, and suddenly it's a game. And you need to make that defensive play that Alex Anzalone made with the pick. You had, what, last week, the Browns beat the Steelers. The week before that, we watched Atlanta pulverize the Green Bay Packers at Lambeau. Atlanta at least backed it up, winning in Monday Night Football this past week, and then winning, well, they're favored against Baltimore Sunday Night Football with Lamar Jackson being out, so maybe some respect being paid there. We're going to hear from Jerry Jones in just a second. Let's hear from Myron, who's in Dallas first. 310-840-4910. Actually, let's hear from Jerry now. The people want to hear from Jerry Jones. I don't know what he had to say after the disappointing loss tonight. Let's find out together.
1: Well, I, of course, appreciated any chance that we might have had there near the end. The Buccaneers really took it to us. They did it, in my view, they did it inside. That's where the real damage was done. We'll see. That's really surprising to me. And that's what it is. We missed a great opportunity here to build something, they... really, all the way, probably most all the phases. They won them there tonight. We had a chance maybe to pull it out of her out at the end, and that didn't work for us. But this is very disappointing.
0: Mm-hmm. Yeah, it's about right. Jerry, about every phase, think that's about right. Now let's go to Dallas. Let's go to Myron. Myron, who's the favorite in the NFC East? Who's going to win it?
2: Well, New York Giants going to win it. I said that about 2 weeks ago. As far as my Cowboys, man, it's one of these things that I've been saying. You got teams that their defense loves to hit, and you got

0: teams, defenses that just tackle. And you saw poor tackling. I think it was like 18, 19 missed tackles. It's just one of those things there, bro, where I'm still a Cowboy fan, don't get me wrong, but I'm a realist. And right now, we'll be lucky to win 7 games the way it's shaping up here now. Everybody keeps talking about, you know, it's still new in the season, only 5 games, things of that nature. But you got to look at humans, right?
1: I'm not saying that. I'm looking at that schedule. I see at Green Bay, at Philly, home Arizona, which you might say, well, that's a layup. Is anything more of a layup than playing Jalen Daniels and the winless Buccaneers? If that's not a layup, there's no such thing as a layup. And then to close this stretch of 4, you go back on the road to face Indy. I don't see how can you have a gimme if tonight's not a gimme?
0: Well, we don't. And to be honest with you, we're the gimme. To be honest with you, we're the ones that everyone's going, oh, we play Dallas. Okay, with that, check that one off as a win. Because, I mean, defense, we can't stop the run. We can't stop the pass. Offense, you know, our tight ends can't block. There goes your run game. Now our tight ends can't catch. I mean, we're just – it's too many holes for Dallas right now. It's too many soft spots. From tackling to scheme to, you know, the players. I mean, you know, I hate to say it, but the people that we thought were going to show up aren't showing up. And they keep giving us the same excuse. Oh, got to go back, look at the tape, look at the film. No, we don't have to look at that. Look at the yardage. Look at the data. The data tells you everything. You get ran on for over 200 yards. How many teams you know that win a game where the opponent has ran over 200 yards on them?
1: Not many. And here's a point that might be even more surprising. And Myron, it's good to hear from you. Thanks for the call. It's you would think, given the problems that Dallas has had earlier in the season against rushing quarterbacks, the numbers that had been put up by Lamar Jackson, most notably in Brazil, but the rushing yards given up at the quarterback position, Jackson Dart in the opener when he was healthy, you would think, oh, Jalen Daniels probably ran all over them tonight. Young quarterback, he wasn't winning from the pocket. Jalen Daniels was 19 of 25, 189 yards. No picks, had the touchdown. He only ran 7 times for 23 yards. He didn't have any of the big chunk plays tonight, which you think if Tampa was to win with Daniels at quarterback, there would be some design QB runs and that he had these big scrambles. He didn't really do that. He beat you from the pocket, which it's up to you, and we'll leave it up to you to decide how much of that is a credit to Jalen Daniels, the first rookie quarterback we've seen to play this season out of Kansas, and how much of that is a testament to how bad Dallas's defense is. As mentioned, last call for phone calls. Ring the bell, 310-840-4910. We have an exclusive interview, in addition to your calls, with one of the most powerful figures in all of college sports. It is ACC Commissioner Jim Phillips giving us 10 minutes of his time. You'll hear from the ACC Commish next on Westwood One Sports Night.
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0: This is Westwood One Sports Night. Here's Josh Graham.
1: Closing the book on Bucks Cowboys. Bucks 24, Cowboys 16. Don't know which of these two divisions more interesting to talk about. The state of the NFC East, or perhaps we can call it the NFC Least. Who's going to win that division? Looking at where all the teams are at, 310-840-4910, last call for phone calls. And the NFC South, the division that was often mocked for the last handful of years of being the worst division in the NFC, and maybe in all of the NFL, maybe we give them some credit. In fact, we might do that in just a second. But first, it's not every day you talk to one of the most powerful people in all of college sports. We had an exclusive interview with the commissioner of the ACC. That's Jim Phillips. And to Jim's credit, he was okay speaking about and defending some unpopular positions when it comes to things that are happening in college sports this year, and things that have already happened. Here's how our conversation sounded from Uptown Charlotte this week. ACC Commissioner Jim Phillips is with us here. Anytime I've asked you questions over the last 2 years, you've always countered by grilling my Baltimore Orioles, the Cubs having success against them. So I'm going to turn the tables on you right on the jump here. How does it feel to know that Chicago is now a White Sox town versus a Cubs town?
2: I don't know that I ever have believed that to be true. I think it's both town. I think it's Cubs and White Sox. And I'm rooting for the White Sox.
1: Sure.
2: Like, when you're from Chicago. But I will say this. Don't sleep on the Brewers and Pat Murphy, one of my great friends. So I still have a couple teams deep in the playoffs right now.
1: That is exciting.
2: Yeah.
1: This is a good dovetailing to postseason because one of the big hot topics in college sports this year has been tournament expansion, postseason expansion when you rope in the CFP. It's at 12, but everybody kind of knows it's going to expand to something. Let's start with the football piece of it. Last year, you endorsed 16. This year, it's 24. Why the shift? What have we seen that's led to such a dramatic shift in the membership's position?
2: I think a few things. The continuation of evaluating access to the playoff is important. Every student athlete that plays the sport of football, in this case, wants a chance to win a conference championship and an NCAA championship. And in order to do that, you have to have a pathway forward. So when you think about 16 versus 12 or 24 versus 12, it really ends up just being an opportunity for more teams to get in. And I'll dive in a little bit. Currently, there's only about 9% of FBS programs that access the playoff. It's the lowest of any of our sports in college. The NFL's at 44%, right, that make it to the playoffs. Getting to 24 gets you to about 18%. It's still lower than all other sports. And in the end, you have a window that is 4 years or so, maybe five. And so for us to be able to, I think, lead in a way that really allows student athletes to accomplish the goals and dreams that they have of playing and competing for a national championship, that's one piece of it. Second piece of it is there's never been more money in the system as far as investment from schools, and a lot of it now is going to student athletes. It's difficult for schools across the board to stay in the game, so to speak, and make that investment if they don't really feel like they have a legitimate chance to make the playoff. And once you make the playoff, anything can happen. So I think those two factors have motivated me to think about 24 over 16, and we're supportive in the league right now. The last time we had our coaches together, it was unanimous. All 17 coaches were for the 24 expansion.
1: So what you're describing is a reconfiguring of the incentive structure in college football. If the bowls are being devalued, the non-playoff bowls, then it makes sense to expand the playoff. I'm interested, though,
3: The one pushback on the NFL piece would just be the number of competitive teams in college. But last year, Indiana was the first non-preseason top 10 ranked team to win the national championship. They were 21st. Did watching a program like that, that previously did not invest, that previously did not have pedigree, win a championship, maybe inform the idea of how many schools can compete in football?
2: I think that's a great example, but I'll also tell you that when you leave playoff-worthy teams out of the playoff, then you don't have the right number.

0: And last year, Miami was the last team selected, and they were one play away from winning the national championship.
1: And Notre Dame was left out.
0: And Notre Dame was left out. Notre Dame was more than deserving. And we certainly know how that feels in the conference, because we've been on the other side of that, where we've just missed the cut of making the playoffs. So that is another element to this thing that I think your example is a really good one. But that, to me, just is modernizing the playoff. I don't think it's going to devalue the regular season. We've gone from four. We started with two, then four to 12. Right now, the viewership is through the roof. Last year's national championship garnered, I think, 31 million viewers. So I don't really buy the idea that this is going to devalue the regular season. I think it just makes more interest for the consumers. And I also think it gives hope and opportunity for those programs that may not have had the same kind of opportunity in the past.
1: It's ACC Commissioner Jim Phillips here with us, Westwood One Sports. So we're at ACC tip-off. It's basketball season coming up. We have the expansion to 76 teams, the NCAA tournament expanding. This is also just a shameless plug that Westwood One is the exclusive home of the NCAA tournament.
0: Figured nicely out this. Done.
1: Yeah, thank you. this is one of those where I think messaging is important, because you have the perception that those who wanted this are coaches wanting more job security and associating tournament bids with that. And then conferences, conference commissioners like yourself, defining success for your league with how many bids you get in. It's unpopular among fans. It didn't really seem like the TV networks were pushing for it, which is uncommon with playoff expansion across sports. So what exactly was the driving point in wanting to expand to 76? Why was that number right?
0: I think it's just access to the championship for student athletes, not dissimilar from the football situation. And at the end of the day, what you're adding is some initial games now in Wichita along with Dayton. The tournament doesn't change, but you allow eight more teams access to it. The NIT, which was at 32, has dropped to 24. So it's still 100 teams in postseason play, but 76 now in the NCAA tournament. And I mean, we have a recent example of an NC State who is only way that they got into the tournament was winning five games over the course of 5 days, five nights, and they went to a Final Four. So you can't always predict how teams are going to play during the regular season. It doesn't indicate for sure or for certain that they're going to either play well or not play well based on the regular season. So I'm for that. I will say this, but my threshold is over now at 76. I mean, I'm not interested in going beyond, because I think when you really look at the history of college basketball and the teams that are getting in, those last eight, you can make somewhat of a case for a few of them. But now, beyond that, now you could be going to teams with losing records during the regular season, more teams with losing record in conference play, and I think you start to devalue it. But I'm good with going from 68 to 76, and I think, again, I don't think there'll be less interest in the NCAA tournament based on adding eight schools. I think it'll only create more.
1: A last thing for you, Jim Phillips is here with us. I wanted to talk about the dynamic scheduling that's led to 44% increase in ratings for basketball, 67% for football, and also dovetail that with the HBCU initiative, 37 games, with an idea for dynamic scheduling. Mike Bray actually had this idea a few years ago. Doesn't seem that anybody's owned the corner for Martin Luther King Day during college basketball. Is there a chance, like a growing relationship with the HBCU, that the ACC and HBCUs could own that day maybe?
0: Anything's possible. I'll go in reverse order of how you asked it and stay on HBCU. It's a great way for the ACC to help shine a light on a beautiful conference. And what HBCU schools mean, not only from a sports standpoint, but just from an access and opportunity for a group of individuals that have never had maybe the same opportunities as others have had. We also have 12 or 14 of our former really standout players that are coaches in the men's and women's side of HBCU programs. So, again, to be able to be integrated more. And I just like everything about it. I really do. And we hope to continue to build on it. So that's the first part. Second part is, you and I have talked about this before. We made a conscious decision in the league that we would go from 20 conference games to 18.

0: for us. And then the 44% in television viewership, that's a reflection of the league and reflection of the teams and performances. We were the we had the highest viewership of any conference in the country on ESPN. Again, with that 44% increase being a major part of it.
1: I wanted to make sure that got in. Jim Phillips, thank you so much for
0: the time. Thanks, Josh. Take care.
1: Go White Sox.
0: All right. Go White Sox. Go Brewers.
1: Yes. Brewers, White Sox, Cubs, Jim Phillips, team player. Didn't ask why he was wearing the green tie. Generally, he has a purpose for the tie every time he puts one on. There's like some underlying reason why the tie's on. Don't quite know what it is, but do want to tell you that we have a new college basketball show that will air each week digitally on YouTube and X, titled Every Day Should Be March. Yours truly is the host of this show that will debut next Monday. Denton Day, should we reveal who the guests on the first episode is, or is there value in the mystery as long as we say it's going to be a really good guest that we have on the first episode?
2: I mean, that's your decision. You are solely in the lead here, but good guess. What is? I don't know if people have I don't know that they know what good guest means. They don't have a file on what it means when you say good guest.
1: It would be, I think, Jim Phillips level quality guest. Hey, one of the most powerful figures in college sports.
2: That's a good nugget that you're putting down there.
1: Maybe I'll say this. The guest, one of the two guests on our first episode of Every Day Should Be March, is a guest that quite literally I've been trying to get on this show for about 6 months. Not even about 6 months and a week. Been trying to get this person on.
2: A warrior effort, you would say, to get him on?
1: 6 months and a week.
2: You gotta treat him like a king when he's on.
1: You can think about the time that I'm talking about and why maybe the effort might be to try to get this person on 6 months. And obviously you could start doing the math. Here's a hint. They are involved in college basketball. It's a college basketball podcast. Every Day Should Be March.
2: I've been dropping hints this whole conversation. He's got to read between the lines.
1: Oh, by the way, we need to do our check-in in the district. Need you to tell me how excited you were to see Trae Young, A.J. DeBonsa, and Anthony Davis share a basketball floor tonight in New York City.
2: My goats. Run it up.
1: What was the takeaway as somebody that didn't watch tonight?
2: The preseason. Here's the takeaway. Monumental needs to get a damn deal done with YouTube TV. If you have YouTube TV, I'm sure they're not the only ones, so this isn't just a DC thing, but there's a lot of local sports channels that have cut their contract with YouTube TV and expecting the consumer to pay for their product out of pocket where you're already paying for YouTube TV. Hate that. Don't like it one bit. So I'm going to have to bite the bullet because I'm actually excited about the Wizards this year. It was a lot easier when they were tanking. I don't want to watch that. They're losing by like 40 every single night. But now that I'm excited about them, I got to pay extra to watch them. Don't love that.
1: Do they have a deal with Hulu?
2: I'm sure. So here's the thing, Josh. I've talked about this before. Just reiteration. I completely mooch off of my brother. So wherever he goes, television-wise, I follow. AKA, I'm not going to pay for Hulu. If it's between paying for Hulu, I would just pay for the monumental thing because it's only like $120.
1: Evelyn's asking the right questions. I have this question. If the Cowboys are bad, then what are the Houston Texans?
2: Also bad?
1: Horrible? Awful? Terrible? Winless? Man, oh man. Yeah. A lot of words would qualify in answering that question. But we are excited.

0: for every day should be March. Debut episode Monday, 4 o'clock Eastern time. Very excited about the cover art. You can subscribe to the podcast, Apple Podcasts, Spotify very soon. Do that. Make sure you check that out. 4 o'clock Eastern on YouTube at Westwood One Sports Night, on X at Josh Graham Show, and Westwood One Sports social media accounts. Love that. Did say that we were going to give flowers to the NFC South. It does deserve the flowers. For years, the NFC South was a source of national mockery. Worst division in the NFL. Why does a team in the NFC South get to host a playoff game? Even last year, the Carolina Panthers won the division, and they had a sub-500 record. The top three teams in the division finished with an 8-9 mark. Carolina just made it by virtue of having the tiebreaker. The NFC South has clearly taken a step forward. The Atlanta Falcons, sure, they started 0-2, but that was with Cooper Rush at quarterback. With Michael Penix at the controls, one of the quarterbacks they thought they were going to have this year, Tua not being healthy and not being able to play for Atlanta, a tough blow. They've won both the games with Penix at quarterback, and they've both been in prime time at Lambeau and then in New Orleans, road games. And now you return home, prime time, Sunday Night Football, no Lamar Jackson for the Ravens. But is there a team in the NFL that's least interested in hearing the excuses that a team might have at quarterback due to injuries than the Atlanta Falcons, who didn't have Tua and Penix for the first two games and had to play with Cooper freaking Rush? Probably not. Probably not. Maybe it's your Washington Commanders, given that they lost Jaden and then lost Mariota. That might qualify as being tough luck. But Atlanta, right back to 500. Carolina, speaking of primetime games, Sunday Night Football, Bryce Young shows out. Bryce Young's leading the NFL in passing so far. He's a guest picker on College Game Day this weekend for Georgia, Alabama. And then, you got Tampa Bay, 0-4, and yet they still, in primetime, beat the Dallas Cowboys. And even though there's a pick at the end of the game that's going to draw a lot of the attention, they should they controlled this game the entire second half. So the NFC South can't be the worst division when the worst team in it beats Dallas on the road, especially given the current state of the NFC East. But is there a division that we're not considering? Is the NFC East the worst division in the NFL right now? Are they the NFC least?
1: I will go back to our friend in the chat's question. If Dallas is bad and they beat Houston, what is Houston?
0: Yeah, but Jacksonville's in that division.
1: So are they good enough to lift them?
0: Yes.
1: Do you
0: Jacksonville might be the best team in the NFL.
1: Do you actually believe that?
0: Either them or Kansas City. I think those are the two best teams. I mean, I'll say this. Jacksonville's the most balanced team in the NFL. I think
1: that's more fair. I don't know that I would call them the best. I mean, if you match them up with like four teams, I don't know that I'm taking
0: passing, running, defense, coaching. I love their coordinators. I love everything about Jacksonville.
1: You a big Trevor guy?
0: Not a huge Trevor guy, but he won 13 games last year.
1: I'm asking you. I mean, you say the best. Like, would you take them if it's Trevor, Josh, Allen?
0: No,
1: because oftentimes that's what
0: I wouldn't take him over Josh Allen, but I'd take Liam Cohen over Josh, or over.
1: I meant in a matchup, not like who you want on your team. Do you think he could outduel a Josh Allen?
0: Sure.
1: Could he outduel Mahomes?
0: Sure. We've seen it. Have we? Yeah. I think Trevor outplayed Mahomes on Monday Night Football last year. Now he had that weird play where the ball kind of, he ran into somebody and Chris Jones stopped running and then he sprinted into the end zone and Mahomes had a pick six in that game. But he did. Yeah, he outplayed Patrick Mahomes in a primetime game. It's happened.
1: But that's enough because we've seen Josh Allen do that in the regular season.

0: smoked in the postseason.
1: It's true. I didn't say this meant they were going to win the Super Bowl. I didn't say. I said right now they could be the best team in the NFL. And if you could make a case for a team being the best team in the NFL, I don't care how bad the rest of your division is. And by the way, Indianapolis almost won at Kansas City, pushed them to overtime. I don't think that team is bad.
0: Indianapolis is not very good.
1: They might not be very good, but they're not bad. Indy's not bad. I feel confident saying that. Tennessee's awful. They're butt. Cam Ward has said it. They are that.
0: Tennessee's Houston, so bad. They're calling Houston the best 0-4 team ever.
1: Yeah, I just think the top is strong enough with the AFC South. And I'm not going to say they're the worst division when the NFC East. I'd be fascinated to know if we can get odds on this. Can you live bet season totals? Bet season totals during?
0: You can live bet anything.
1: I'd just love to know how many games they or who they view as the betting favorite right now to win the NFC East and how many games they're expecting that team to win. Like, what that season total? Is it 10? 10 wins the NFC East.
0: So the current NFC East leader is Philly and Dallas are tied at plus 165.
1: Oof.
0: So if you go all the way down, this is on DraftKings, of course. Use code Westwood. Dallas right now is 8.5, so I'd imagine Philadelphia is 8.5 as well, and that number would be correct.
1: So that makes you the worst team. That makes you the worst division in the NFL. If the over-under is, do you have a winning season to potentially win your division, then you're the worst division in the league, just like the South was.
0: Well, do you really want to play that? Because the South does not have a projected over 9.5 win. Right now, Carolina is stunningly at 7.5. Atlanta's at 8.5.
1: Oh, my God.
0: That's your boys.
1: That is remarkable. So it is a battle between the NFC South and NFC East. And if that's the battle, give me...
0: If you're just using solely sportsbook win
1: totals. Right, but I'm not. Because here's the tiebreaker. It's the Bucks being winless, beating the team that currently has the best odds, tied for the best odds to win the division in their stadium. That's the tiebreaker for me. What do we got to put this show to bed?
0: Something I'm really excited to watch. I just don't know when I'm going to watch it, but we're still talking about it anyway. We'll do it next.
2: Whoa, the Cowboys lose to the Buccaneers?
3: What?
2: And Dallas is a game below 500. Jerry Jones built this team to win now, and they're not. What move could he make next? Westwood One Sports.
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0: It's Westwood One Sports Night. Here's Josh Graham.
1: Just realized all the hints that Denton Day a short while ago gave for who our first guest on every day should be March is. Westwood One's new college basketball podcast that will launch Monday at 4 o'clock. Any other ones off the top of your head you want to share as a potential hint for who the guest is going to be? Nope, he's shaking his head.
2: As a one-time thing. Go back and listen.
1: You can do that. For those, appreciate Jim Phillips's visit, the ACC commish. We got Jordan Schultz, NFL insider, is going to join us on a free-for-all Friday and a football Friday that we are excited for. Let's put this show to bed.
2: So dropping earlier today, Josh, or I guess on Thursday, technically, is this new Nick Saban documentary that's being produced by the mothership.
1: Can't wait. Very excited for it.
2: Mm-hmm. I am fascinated by this. I think Nick Saban, in general, is a very interesting character in the college zeitgeist. There's like the coach Nick Saban, and then there's what Nick Saban is now, which is television advocate, kind of borderline propaganda-y with this past college sports act that he's doing. I mean, he's on like a Theo Von podcast

0: What does Theo Von want to talk to Nick Saban about? Anyway, the footage, though, that is coming in this documentary. So I've been seeing this on Twitter. I haven't watched it yet. I'm trying to decide, do I want to watch it when I actually watch the documentary, or am I just going to fall victim and watch the two-minute clip after the show? But it's inside the locker room of when Nick Saban made the decision to go with Tua Tagovailoa in the national championship game and bench Jalen Hurts. That is, that being captured on camera is, one, a massive win just for those of us that are dorks, but that's a really intimate moment and a really big moment. I can't believe that they were able to capture. I can't believe that anyone in the Alabama football program wanted them to capture it.
1: Better thought, can't believe it hasn't been released since then.
0: That must be an ironclad NDA that someone on the staff is under.
1: Huh. Yeah, so I'm definitely going to try. You're telling me the two-minute clip is already on the internet somewhere?
0: Yeah, if you open up Twitter and type Nick Saban in, it's going to be the first thing that pops up.
1: All right, I'm going to do that. I'm going to do that, and then might enjoy listening to some Drake Toll, Pete Souza, and Addie Bates work. That's what I'm going to do. That's how I'm going to spend my Friday, while watching Louisville minus 3.5 cash and Iowa State first half plus 7 against BYU. This has been Westwood One Sports Night.
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0: the Drake Toll Show on Westwood One Sports and the Westwood One Sports app. Oh, my goodness. Pete, how do you spell the word disaster, and does it start with Dallas Cowboys? How many letters in Dallas and disaster are the same?
1: Well, I think it begins, it's a D, but it's D-E-F-E-N-S-E.
0: I don't understand. Is it Jake Ferguson? Is it Dak Prescott? Is it Brian Schottenheimer?
1: It's everything.
0: We spent 3 hours yesterday telling the world that the Dallas Cowboys were going to win and cover against the Bucks, and it was almost this like hidden other side that we spent 30 seconds on yesterday's show of what if, you know, like there's the silly what if on the side of what if the Cowboys lose to the Tampa Bay Buccaneers, and I don't think we ever considered what if the Cowboys get dominated by the Tampa Bay Buccaneers in their own house. This was as bad a loss as you could draw up in the Brian Schottenheimer era. The dejection from Jerry Jones, Dak Prescott, Brian Schottenheimer postgame. There were game day staffers in the bowels of AT&T Stadium last night who were calling Dak and the Cowboys an embarrassment. They were their performance was embarrassing. And then reporters taking that and throwing it back in the face of the Cowboys after the contest. This is a low point of the short tenure of Brian Schottenheimer, and we said it yesterday. You start pointing the finger and asking who gets fired if the Cowboys lose to the Buccaneers. Pete, the Cowboys lost to the Buccaneers.
1: It's so odd, but like I do want to start with that employee. Like they need to be gone, like now. Like, that's one thing I can tell you.
0: I kind of loved it. But.
1: No. You are gone. Because having worked for teams and, like, being around arenas and stadiums, like, those people in your home building, they're basically part of the team. Like, they really are. Like, for the most part, the security guards, the people who are there in, like, fan engagement, maybe they're down there, too, here and there. You know, the VIP security people. Even the media, to a degree. Like, there's a decor.

0: them and a we're in this together. And like wins and losses, you know, you live vicariously through the team those people do. So that person's out. I just want to get that out there. That is not okay. That is not normal. To say something within an earshot of the starting quarterback, that was embarrassing. Like, that person should be, they probably live in the DFW, but, you know, I'd like them at the DFW airport being shot to the moon. Okay, now that I've turned the airport into a NASA
1: station.
0: That
1: was, to be clear, shot to the moon, not shot.
0: Yeah. And then you go to the fact that this was a loss, that it felt like the team, and I can't believe I'm so revved up. You know, remember, I'm from Philadelphia here, but like somehow, some way, these guys have gotten their claws in me now, and I get upset when they lose. And I'll tell you, they didn't just lose the game, in my opinion. I thought they lost momentum. I thought they lost credibility. I thought they lost a huge opportunity. And somewhere in there, they may have lost their identity. It looks like we're back on chapter three of this. It looks like they lost the Micah Parsons trade, too. Because some of the stuff you got in exchange for Micah Parsons was up front, defense and strength between the tackles. But, man, that is nowhere to be found. And that was the most extremely, Jerry said it after the game, and I'm sure we'll get some of his sound, but extraordinarily, extraordinarily disappointed. And he's talking about the running game. You know, Tampa Bay goes for 241 yards.
1: Most of it
0: done between the tackles. And you can't make too many more excuses for these guys. I know they're decimated with injuries on the back end. And over the course of the next 10 days, you know, Christian Parker, again, I'll use the word opportunity because that's how a lot of these guys think. He'll have an opportunity to do things with his coverage as he gets guys back healthy that allows him to maybe figure out how to get assistance stopping the run. I mean that through scheme, but right now, that was the biggest kick in the you-know-whats in a regular season game that a team that I have been paying very close attention to has suffered.
1: You know what's great is I would fire both coaches after last night. And maybe it's harsh to say that Brian Schottenheimer is officially on the hot seat or that you're pointing the finger in Dallas at the head coach. Maybe it's harsh to say fired, but I think it's fair to say hot seat. In a market like Dallas, with a name like Schottenheimer, and where you sit after a loss last night to a winless Tampa Bay Buccaneers team, that's enough to point the finger at the head coach. And at the same time, I want Todd Bowles gone, too. I want both of them. Pete, do you have a guest room?
0: Yeah, I do. And I'm a big – I think Schottenheimer is a way cooler guy than he is a good coach, so we'd love to have him here.
1: I think Schottenheimer and Bowles can both go together. I don't get –
0: because
1: eight
0: it'd be
1: minutes,
0: a decent sitcom. Have my wife boss them around.
1: Did you see your thoughts here? And I don't even know if I need your thoughts. It was just idiotic and stupid at the base level, no matter who you are. Todd Bowles and company, fourth and goal at the yard line, up by 14 with 8 minutes to go. You can go up by three possessions, and the Bucs go for it, and they do not get it. Like, the Bucs somehow still also deserved to lose last night. They gave the Cowboys a shot late to rally in this game. Which, it's funny, that's one of the first things that Jerry brought up, was an appreciation that at least the Cowboys were somewhat in the game with a chance to win it at the very end. Here is Jerry Jones last night in his post-game press scrum.
2: Well, I, of course, appreciated any chance that we might have had there near the end. The Buccaneers really took it to us. They did it, in my view, they did it inside. Where the real damage was done, we'll see. That's really surprising to me.
1: That's really surprising, the words of Jerry Jones. And the reason I wanted to play that there is, Pete, it backs up your point, is the Cowboys, they let Bucky Irving and company run wild last night, 165 yards individually for the Tampa Bay running back, and that was what Jerry Jones called surprising. That's what he didn't see coming, was Tampa's run game gashing the Cowboys. There was no semblance of defense. Now, there are plenty of characters to pass the blame to here, and I'm going to get to Dak Prescott in a second, but Jerry Jones wanted to start there. This defense is not good enough for Dallas, and it's really not close. This is a non-competitive defense.
0: Well, it's to get the ball run down your throat is, as we all well know, for being around football forever,

0: It is. There's no worse way to lose, because especially when you're at home, it takes your crowd out of the game. That drive that Tampa responded with after the Cowboys, and you know, everybody, I say it all the time, and it's really true. You know, those play scripts that get you through the first 10, 15, they're usually really potent. And sometimes it turns out to be fool's gold. And, you know, I think that was quite possible with the Cowboys' first drive. Conversely, the way that the Buccaneers marched down the field in like 11 minutes or however long that first drive took, It took all the air out of the building. And the way that they did it with the physicality, it took the heart right out of the chest of the Dallas Cowboys. And there was almost no recovering from that. And I think Jerry talked about that. But one of the things Jerry talked about that I want to touch on, and I started off with this because I do think it's the most devastating part of this loss. He really said, let me find out, I have it written down here. Okay, you need to get it done when it's there to take. And that's what we talked about all day yesterday, that it was there finally for the first time in 3 years. The Cowboys were playing a huge game in prime time where they were the hunted. For at least the one thing Cowboys fans can say, at least for like a day and a half, they were the hunted this year. You know, for a day and a half, it was 1992 back here around Dallas. They were the hunted. They were favored to win the division. ESPN had them at 78% analytically to win the division. Yeah. And they went outside, or they went to that game last night, and they, I don't want to say it, but they played poorly. They played really poorly, and they lost an opportunity. They lost their identity. I truly believe they do not. This team does not know who it is now. They don't know who it is, and there's nothing worse than to have a sub-500 team that does not know who it is.
1: I think the reference you were looking for is used the restroom
0: Yes.
1: down their leg.
0: Gosh, we really are getting along here. That's what I wanted to say, and I'm not as smart as you. Yes, all over their leg. Yes.
1: That's what you were shooting for there. That's the ilk of the Cowboys from a night ago. I mentioned the game day staffer saying the word embarrassing. RJ Ochoa, you know what? Let's do this. Let's take you to the phone lines. 310-840-4910 before I take you there, because that's my meat and potatoes, and I don't want to reveal all my cards quite yet. Dale in South Carolina. We're fans first show. Let's get right to it. Dale, good morning. Appreciate you joining the Drake Toll Show.
2: Good morning, Drake and Pete Souza. How are you gentlemen doing?
0: Doing good, brother. How's it going?
1: I'm in a different headspace than I thought I would be, Dale. Good morning.
2: What in the heck happened?
1: I mean, it's good.
2: So let's do this. Let's go ahead and get rid of Schottenheimer, okay? Just because he wasn't a wild hire to begin with. Let's start the process and get the head start on getting McDermott in there. I mean, Tomlin would be okay, but I don't want to be, you know, 9-8 and getting a wild card, losing in the first round, because I've had 30 years of that now.
1: Yeah.
2: So let's get McDermott in there. At least maybe we can sniff an NFC championship game and get this thing going. Because if I remember correctly, McDermott is more of a defensive-minded coach than he is an offensive-minded coach.
1: Yep.
2: And the defense has been the issue ever since Dan Quinn has left. I did not believe that Dan Quinn leaving would just completely decimate the defense like it has in the last 4 or 5 years. And this is absolutely ridiculous. I don't think they can stop a nosebleed with five rolls of Charmin. It's awful. And Dak last night looked like he was scared. He looked like he was seeing ghosts. Not throwing the ball accurate. Everything was high. He was double clutching. And for me, Dak has been the problem for a while. But yesterday, just everything out of the closet came out.
1: Yeah, Dale, appreciate the phone call. Appreciate your thoughts here. Pete, as we dive into this and react, I want to emphasize that...
0: Great call, Dale, by the way.
1: Caller-driven show, 310-840-4910. It's thoughts like that that make me worried for our jobs. Because Dale brings up two points here. One, Brian Schottenheimer is the problem and needs to go. Two, Dak Prescott's the problem and also needs to go. Here's where I want to bring some heat to Dak Prescott. The interception of Jake Ferguson... And they slowed it down and showed the 30 different camera angles that they've got is this rifle of a ball down the middle of the field to straight to his face mask that had no spiral to it whatsoever. and Ferguson just boop, final offensive drive of the game for the Cowboys, boop right off his hands, intercepted by the Bucs. Game's over, 24-16, as the Cowboys were a yard away from the red zone. There's your context here. And I think Dale would do a really good job being a game day staffer for the Cowboys working in the bowels of the stadium, because that's pretty much the message that these staff members were yelling at Dak Prescott postgame. I was completely unimpressed with Dak, obviously unimpressed with Brian Schottenheimer. Oh, and by the way, if Sean McDermott, the old Bills coach, is currently in Cancun game planning for his next 10 years as a head coach in the NFL, man, I think the Cowboys could use a guy like that. I think they're both fair takes. One, that Brian Schottenheimer needs to face a whole lot of music, and two, Dak Prescott does too.
0: Yeah, I think, look, there's a lot of blame to go around, Drake, and I think you do have the type of personalities that will take it on. We know how Dak is, and we've witnessed in our short window covering, you know, people that are down there covering the Cowboys day to day have known Brian Schottenheimer for a long time. People that have covered the NFL have known him for a long time. They know how great of a man he is, and they know, you know, he's a smart and thoughtful and very capable coach. Now, as a head coach, there are a lot of questions, especially this morning. If I'm Tad Carper, right, and Tad Carper is a guy who I would call I'm friendly with, right? When I worked in the NBA for the Hornets and the Sixers, Tad was the head of public relations for the Cleveland Cavaliers, and he went to the University of Richmond before me. Now Tad is the vice president of PR, I think, for the Cowboys. And if I'm Tad this morning, my message to players, to coaches, to Jerry, if they want to run with this, which, by the way, in the modern day of pro sports, it's very rare that a PR, everybody's got their own platform and their own idea. They're going to do what they want to do, right? I can remember a cohort of mine telling Larry Brown, like, hey, don't talk about Allen Iverson's leg. Like, all right. And you go out there and be like, Allen's leg. I don't know what we're going to do. Like, be like, you know, they're just going to do what they want to do. So if Tad wants to tell Jerry or Brian to say something, they might go left. But here's the PR spin, a long way of setting this up. The Cowboys were playing their third game in 12 days. Like, their third game in 12 days. NFL games.
1: No.
0: Hold on. Including a trip to Brazil, a road game to Houston, and now a Thursday night game. That is legitimate context for the fact that they were unable to body with the Buccaneers in the trenches last night. But you can't establish fatigue as the primary explanation. You just can't. It's the NFL. But it's in there somewhere. It's in there somewhere, and that's all I'll say. It's in there somewhere. One of the toughest parts watching this team last night, if truly fatigue isn't a part of it, and it just is what it is that they're not that good. Like, that's really kind of that, they're not that good. They're not that good. They are who we thought they were. RIP Dennis Green, like 3 weeks ago, you know, and I think that is quite possible. I'm always one that keeps hope alive, but the way that, you know, you need Dak to just go wire to wire and play really well in a game like that to kind of keep you guys above water all game long, and he didn't. The turnovers were killers, man. Those two picks were killers. There were penalties late in the game, defensively on third downs. You had Deron Bland. By the way, this is the difference between a playoff team and a team that gets punked, right? That Deron Bland pick six potential. Like, you want to be a championship team, you want to be a playoff team, you make that pick, and you run into the end zone. Now, it's not an indictment on, like, the skill level of Deron Bland. I think he was just ahead of himself. But when you are a winner, you make those plays in games where you absolutely have to make them. It wasn't the first quarter, like, you know, like, it was the fourth quarter where you could have literally tied the game and taken the heart and soul out of the Buccaneers, and you botched it.
1: Cowboys botched a lot last night, Pete. We can continue down the list of things that the boys did wrong, but you asked, were the Cowboys just tired after three games in 12 days? Jerry Jones is going to answer your question on this show next. And we'll get to Myron in Dallas, Key in DFW. The callers are coming in. Two guys on the line right now. You can join in 310-840-4910. Oh, who's to blame? Let's go to Dallas when we come back on the Drake Toll Show.
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0: feel like you had a tired football team?
1: Absolutely not. These guys are at superhuman condition. You don't know anybody in better shape than these guys are. And plus, they, for the most part, they really take their stuff seriously. And no, not at all.
2: It's Football Friday on Westwood One Sports. Here's Drake Toll.
3: Yeah, take that, Pete. Three games in 12 days.
4: They don't have second jobs in the offseason like the guys who played with you at Arkansas, Jerry. Thanks.
3: That's what's great.
4: Come on, man.
3: Jerry, he has no time for you asking if the Cowboys are tired. It has nothing to do with the Cowboys being tired. Jerry Jones says not an excuse. These are athletes in peak shape at the top of their game. Nobody better. Don't blame it on the short rest, three games in 12 days for the Dallas Cowboys. You buying that, by the way? I don't do excuses.
4: You know what I mean? Like, if it's something that's specific, very, very unique to you, I'll listen to your problem. But if it's something that everybody else is dealing with, I don't want to hear it. And at some point this season, everybody else is going to be hit with a scheduling whammy like this, right? That's just how the NFL is. So I like Jerry's approach to that.
3: We got Myron, we got Key, we got Dustin and Andre all on the line right now. Let's take you to the phone calls. The Dallas Cowboys lose 24-16 to the formerly winless Tampa Bay Buccaneers. Myron, the line is building, but you are the line leader. Good morning, my friend. Welcome back to the Drake Toll Show. Sorry it's on these circumstances.
5: Drake and Pete, you guys, I don't know if you remember me, but I told you guys.
4: Oh, yeah. Oh, yeah.
5: I told you guys about Shoddy and CP, right? And this is just another example, okay? Now, in my opinion, they did the same thing that the Giants did to us. They just didn't do it as much. And what I mean by that, they were able to run the ball. They had ball control. They had time control, especially in that first half, which that set the tone. And once I seen that, I knew it was over for two reasons. A, the Cowboys' defense is soft. They're just as soft as cotton toilet paper.
3: Yep.
5: Okay. Secondly, I knew Shoddy wasn't going to get that offense going the way that it needed to be going because he was still trying to get into the run. Now, a lot of people may push back on that, but in my opinion, the Cowboys' strength is passing. So what I would be doing, I would play to my strengths, which means when I come out the gate, I'm throwing the ball. Hmm. I'm throwing the ball trying to gain the lead because I know my defense is soft. Okay. Now, on the defensive side, I'll make it simple. You run three basic defenses, period. Forget all this old communication problems, old people hurting the secondary. Okay, simplify it. Three basic defenses.
4: That's not a bad call, Myron. That's not a bad idea. I mean, like, because you could tell at times it does feel like this. Sometimes the Cowboys are playing slow. And what I mean by that is they're not running around free, flying around with reckless abandon,
5: exactly.
4: Almost as though they might have too much on their mind defensively. Like, what am I doing next? What am I doing next? Which is not exactly how you want your team operating.
3: Yeah. Myron, we're getting to these other callers in here, man. And I think you just opened up a whole new branch of things for us to talk about. Well, give me one final point.
5: My one final point is, like you guys are finally saying, Shoddy needs to give up either play calling or we need to get a head coach and let him be the play caller. As long as he's doing both, we're going to have these same similar problems. We know human nature is to do what you've been doing. And that's what we've been doing, hearing the same excuses. Oh, it's communication. Oh, look at the film, you know, and I'm like, I don't have to look at a film when you tell me that a team that ran on you for over 200 yards, you have a undrafted rookie quarterback coming out going, 19 of 25 on you? I don't need to watch no film to know what's going on there, and I'll end it with that.
3: Myron, appreciate that phone call.
4: Thanks, Myron.
3: Sounds like my girlfriend when I'm like, look, all right, one final point. She's like, I'm getting my money's worth. It's coming.
4: By the way, second call, second reference to toilet paper. So that's been
3: second
4: that kind of morning.
3: Different toilet paper.
4: Yeah,
3: company,
4: second, and it's not even 6:30 a.m.

0: Two different brands. To build off Myron's point, I agree. I thought the Buccaneers looked better in their win last night against the Cowboys than the Giants did in that Week 1 game against Dallas. The Bucs' offense ran the ball incredibly well, to the tune of Bucky Irving exploding all over last night's game. I mean, it was a 165-yard night for him running the football, and he had a reception, touchdown reception as well. Bucky Irving was the star. Let's keep you on the phone lines. Key in DFW. Key, good morning. Give us those Dallas Cowboys thoughts.
1: Hey, Key.
2: Hey, good morning. Can y'all hear me?
0: Oh, we got you.
2: That's what's up, man. I'm hauling CB, and I'm in the truck right now. But I was telling my uncle last night, man, we were talking while we were watching the game, and we hadn't had a defense that could actually make plays and do stuff since the Parcells years. And like, I'm looking at Facebook this morning, and everybody's blaming Christian Park. And I'm like, man, in just five games, it took them years for the defense to get this bad because they neglected that side of the ball for so long with signing veteran players to 1 year minimum. Got 40 years old, you're signing the defense, and you're drafting offensive linemen and tight ends instead of addressing the defensive side of the ball. We don't need $100 million wide receivers. You don't need $100 million running back. Stop drafting. Stop focusing on the offense, man, and fix that defensive side of the ball. And it's not going to take Christian Parker. He's going to need some time. It took them years to get this bad. It's going to take time and years and seasons. You got to get personnel in there. Like I said, it's the personnel that they're putting on the field, man. They're getting guys, like I said, they're trying to build a dominant defense through the draft, and that takes time to do. That takes too long. You got to sign big-name free agents, get them in there with some of the young guys, and then hire people that's going to coach them.
0: Yeah.
2: Stop trying to experiment with coaches, giving guys their first shot and all of that type of stuff. Sometimes you got to look at the resume, right? Like, if I go apply for a job, they're going to look at my resume and my credentials, right? We should do that in football, man. You got Bill Cowher and Mike Tomlin and guys sitting at home, man. You know what I mean? Jimmy Johnson and all that. So, this defense has been terrible, man, since the Parcells years.
0: Yeah, Key, appreciate that phone call.
1: Appreciate it, Key.
0: Thoughts. And to answer Key, to Key's point here, the Cowboys, for the first time this offseason, they did start to invest around the NFL. What new pieces can we bring in defensively to try to gel here? And it hasn't gelled at all. And Christian Parker and Brian Schottenheimer both are asked to prove themselves in their respective roles with the Cowboys. And Pete, 30 seconds here on this, we'll get back to these callers. They're not proving much right now.
1: No, I mean, well, they're proving that they're not ready. And it's unfortunate for Christian Parker because he's not working with a full deck right here. He's not. The injuries on the back end, and we haven't even mentioned, you know, the guy who I sat here on Monday morning and swore up and down on my life that Joey Porter Jr. was the difference maker in that first game, and he was, you know, the 3 or 4 points that enabled the Cowboys needed to win. I felt like that they didn't have that last night, and it was exposed. And they also are still troubled on the back end injury-wise, and you just didn't make the big plays when you had opportunities to make them. Missing opportunities is really the story of this whole thing.
0: If missed opportunities are the story, then does that blame for missed opportunities fall on the head coach, Brian Schottenheimer? Let's go to Dustin in Dallas. Dustin, good morning. Is this Schottenheimer's fault?
3: I do believe it is. I don't think anybody's been inspired by Schottenheimer. But I run into another problem that I found with the Cowboys right now, and what we see as Cowboys fans, who's the interim? Like, if we don't have a head coach, nobody on the staff even inspires me to think that they could be the interim to even right the ship right now.
0: I mean, that's, appreciate that call, Dustin, and getting up early with us here. To answer that point, Pete, I said this a few weeks ago, and I know it's incredibly tough, but I get McDermott on the phone. I get the old Bills coach, Sean McDermott, on the phone, and I say, look, you don't have to be our interim, but just walk in the doors of the facility on October 24th and help. And start building whatever you need. Like, and I know this is completely against what Jerry Jones handles his business, but I want to get the next guy in house because the next guy is in a list of three names, like a Mike Tomlin, a Sean McDermott, a Brian Flores, and I want the next guy in my facility as fast as possible.
1: Yeah, I think Clayton Adams would be your head coach.

0: the situation as opposed to the way you did it last time. And so this was really demoralizing. You know, two out of your last three games have been a huge kick in the you-know-what. Huge one. And they've all been crunched together in just 12 days. And I know one of them involved a trip to Brazil. But you just can't make that excuse in the NFL.
1: Pete, we're pushing a break right here, but I love these calls. Let's keep going with it. Andre in Kentucky is calling. And Andre, I want you to be able to get your two cents in here. Look, the moment last night when a game day staffer, the video is now out on social media, he looks at Dak and says, embarrassing. Like this game day guy in the bowels of the stadium looks at the quarterback and says, embarrassing. That's a low point for a franchise. Good morning, Andre. What are your thoughts on that?
2: Yeah, I'm sitting out here on my boat trying to catch a catfish, and I'd have to be listening to you guys. I don't know which one of you said that the staffer should be gone, and I just completely disagree with it. What part does Dak disagree with? You know what Dak should have did is turned around and said, you know, sir, you're completely right. I don't even have a defense for that. It's not like you're lying to my face. You're telling me the truth. And poor Jerry Jones. He looks depleted. He looks like he says the first thing that pops into his head that will be able to, he can tell these fans something to give them some kind of bright future at the end. The problem is the Dallas Cowboys has been called America's team so long that they actually don't believe it.
0: Hold on. Now you're on the boat. You're on the boat this morning, so I'm guessing you're.
1: Love. This is great.
0: Yeah, I love it. But maybe you're retired. But like, right? Like it sounds like you got a good thing going. So when you were working, though, I mean, if you had a day where your performance wasn't perfect and you were walking down the hall and the person that worked in the mailroom looked at you and said, that was an embarrassing effort.
1: They weren't paying Andre $28 million dollars a year. They weren't paying Andre $30 million a year.
2: That's a kind of a good point, I guess. I worked in the medical field, and if I went to work late trying to help a doctor do something, and it's just because I didn't want to do it or I was just too lazy to do it, and he turned around and looked at me and said I was embarrassing, I probably would agree with him. Where was that fire on the field?
0: That's the doctor. It's not an intern. The people working in the stadium shouldn't be doing that to Dak Prescott.
1: I'm with Andre here. And again, Dak's making a lot of money. he's getting paid a lot of money. Let's do this. Andre, appreciate the phone call. Catch the
0: Thanks,
1: big catfish.
0: Andre. All right?
1: First
0: hey,
1: and foremost,
0: go ahead and get a big catch for us, man. We need some good
1: catfish, But we're pushing a break here because Jesse Holly, former wide receiver for the Dallas Cowboys, was in the building last night. And, I don't know if he slept. I don't know if he slept. Let's see if he can answer this conundrum of a stadium employee looking at the quarterback and saying, embarrassing. Jesse joins the show next on the Drake Toll Show.
3: College football's defending champs face their toughest test yet. 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Somebody's O has got to go. 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

0: Friday on Westwood One Sports. Here's Drake Toll.
1: What the hell was that? You know, like I gear up all day long to watch the Dallas Cowboys just make quick work at the Bucks, and after the week the Eagles had, you know, this is the opportunity for the Cowboys to cement themselves atop the NFC East, even by beating a bad Bucks team. But they're going to prove themselves. They're going to prove that they're a machine. The Cowboys lost 24-16, the final score at the hands of the Tampa Bay Buccaneers. And here he is, the Dallas Cowboy himself. He's Jesse Holley, joining us up way early this morning. Jesse, good morning. And I want to start us at kind of a 30,000-foot view here. And I asked this question the first thing I heard the music there. What the hell was that? What was that last night?
2: Drake, Pete, man, good morning to you guys, brother. Appreciate you having me on this morning. I almost, you know, being up all night, you know, watching the game, covering the game, I almost pulled the Dallas Cowboys on you guys this morning, man. I almost didn't show the hell up, man. I almost took the Cowboys route and just abandoned my duty to excellence and not even showed the hell up this morning.

0: You know what I'm saying? But I said, you know what? Drake's my dude. I love him. I'm going to stand firm in my commitment to what I said I was going to do, and I'm going to show them I'm going to be excellent. But I don't know, Drake. I do not know. I do not know how to put into words what happened last night. It was pathetic. It was embarrassing. It was it was a continuation of 30 years of the same thing. And you go into these games and, you know, as a former player in the National Football League, we used to have things where we called, you know, we called them pharmacy games. We called them Rite Aid games, Walgreens games, CVS games, anywhere where you can go and get a prescription filled for an ailment, right? The get right game. And, you know, you knew who those teams were, and the Cowboys have become the NFL's get right game. People look at the Cowboys on the schedule now and go, oh, whatever was ailing us offensively, defensively, special team-wise, whatever we needed to get fixed, we can go and play the Cowboys. And 9 times out of 10, Drake, Pete, do it on national TV and get right. and get fixed the ailments that we are suffering from as a team and leave there feeling much better about ourselves, about our football team, about how we operate in all four phases. Cause I want to add coaching to that phase than we did before we entered that game. I do not know what to call what I witnessed last night.
1: Talking to Jesse Holly, former Dallas Cowboy, Cowboys insider. Jesse, you know, one of my favorite parts about you is you're a North Jersey guy. And you know, if Jerry Jones was Tony Soprano, so some guys might come up missing this morning. That's for sure.
0: Swimming with the fishes.
1: but one of the things around this program, and nobody better than you to weigh in on this, 3 games in 12 days. One of those games in Brazil. And even Jerry said that's not an excuse because somebody sort of pitched him that question postgame. How difficult is that as an NFL player to deal with a scheduling run like that?
0: Listen, this is why I always chuckle and laugh when the NFL ever opens its mouth about caring about player safety. You don't. You never did. You don't now. You will never care about player safety. You will always care about the bottom dollar to the business. And I get it, right? This is a game that we, with our own free will, decide to go and play. The NFL can sit there and write up any script that they want to write up and put any words out in the ether about how much they care about player safety. And there's moments like this where you go, well, wow, the Cowboys played 3 games in 11 to 12 days. And guess what? The Cowboys are one of the only teams in the National Football League that every year consistently, not this early in the season, but their Thanksgiving stretch. They always play another. So the Cowboys will play another stretch in this season where they'll play 3 games in 11 days, 12 days around Thanksgiving. They do it every single year. So, you know, in the NFL, they're trying to push these games in other countries, on other continents. And there's no way you can tell me flying 10, 17 hours to some of these places like you've seen the NFL do this year. The NFL will play another, you know, 9 games abroad this year and turn around and have the players come back after traveling all the way across the country and to do this type of stretch. It's always been a joke. It will continue to be a joke. I don't want to make this an excuse because it is a professional sport. We and these guys, I've gotten paid a lot of money. These guys are going to pay a lot of money to play a kids game. It's a violent kids game. We live in a world of technology now and we have so many things to help us recover. So I don't want to use that as an excuse, but when the NFL comes out of their mouth and they say, oh yeah, player safety, player safety, player safety, it is the biggest crock of crap they could ever say. And it's moments like this that you can always point to and go, you guys care about player safety and you want a violent sport as this where, you know, what these guys do, if you attached it to a scaling meter, it would come up as a small car crash for 65 times in a game, which is a total of 65 plays in a game, which is the average amount of plays in a game. And you want these guys to go do this 3 more times in 11 days when a doctor would tell you no physical activity for 3 weeks.

0: wanting to do two more times in 11 days? It's laughable. It's not even conceivable when the NFL says these things and they try to give up these different metrics about we care about player safety. You don't. You never have. You never will. It'll always be about lining the pockets of the owners of the league. And again, no excuse. I made and is still making great money from the NFL. A lot of players are making life-changing money in the NFL. But just please stop insulting my intelligence with the words of we care about player safety.
1: He is Jesse Holly, the former Dallas Cowboy, joining us on Westwood One Sports, the Drake Toll Show. And Jesse, man, appreciate the grind that you're on and even being up this early with us and on the show. And this quick hitter has already given the perspective we needed. Last thing I got for you, man, there's a stadium staffer in the bowels of that place that says the word embarrassing to Dak Prescott as he walks through to his post-game press conference. And now Twitter has taken this and run with it. What do you make of this staffer throwing that E word out there to the franchise quarterback?
0: He should have screamed it louder. Mm. I mean, whoever that person was, I don't know if it was a staffer or was a driver or a passerby. Did he lie? Mm. Did he lie? Stop me. Stop him when he starts lying. He didn't lie. What I found the funniest was the look back from Dak, you know, Dak being a daddy of two. He gave that, you know, what the hell you say to me? Look, daddy look, yeah. Right, when he looked back. but, I mean, stop the staffer. Whoever that person, I don't know if he was a staffer or not, whoever he was, did he lie? Did he say something that was false? Did he say something that was wrong? Like no, he told the quarterback of this team as he was walking by. That's how he felt. I'm sure if you were a Cowboy fan and you watched that game, you probably would have said the same exact thing when you're standing there, you know, and God forbid if it was somebody who spent an ungodly amount of money to go watch that game at AT&T Stadium, right? Or, you know, I know friends of myself who work a part-time job every single year in addition to their regular job, excuse me, to afford season tickets and who travel from New Jersey and travel from all over the place to come to Dallas to watch that game. Again, was he wrong? He didn't say anything disrespectful. He didn't say anything wayward. He didn't say anything that was false. What he said was the honest to God truth that I just watched an 0-4 football team come into your home and basically spank you. They bent you over their knee and spanked you. Yes, it was embarrassing. And I wouldn't have been mad if he added a couple of expletives before or after the word embarrassing, you know, to let these guys. That's how people feel, Drake. Pete, that's how people feel about this. Like you sell every single year. There's a championship contender team. And in a game like this against an 0-4 football team who you should have mopped up and down the football field, came in your house and did what you should have done to them to you. So, yes, he was absolutely right. Whoever you are, person in the tunnel, you are absolutely right. And if I could buy you a steak, I would buy you a steak because what you said was absolutely truthful.
1: Some Joe T. Garcia's going on right now for this guy. Jesse Holly's got it in the back pocket. That's the best 10 minutes in radio we've had all week.
2: Hey, Jesse, man, thank you so much, dude.
1: Former player perspective.
0: Thank you guys, man.
1: That's what we needed. He's Mr. Fourth and Long. Jesse, thanks again.
0: All right, brother. Love you.
1: Love you, Jesse. Man, that's a guy that I started working with a little over a year ago, Pete. And there's nobody better, in my opinion, as it pertains to former athletes. Which you're a former athlete, but you know what I'm going for.
2: Yeah, no. Look, the thing about a guy like Jesse, he not only is he wildly talented, but you know he's an example of how hard it is to break into the NFL. But he broke into the NFL, right? I mean, this is a guy who fought his way undrafted out of North Carolina into being a playmaker in the NFL. And it's no mystery that he's up with us real early in the morning, starting his day. He told us he had to get a workout in, and then he'd get on with us. Like, that's a winner. And he has the perspective of a winner. And you can feel the frustration, right? I mean, and it is interesting, too. I always find the juxtaposition, for me to use a word that, like, is way over my head. Yeah, I tried. I'm probably going to be wrong here. But, you know, he's a pro, but he's just like all the fans this morning. He's so disappointed.
1: That's what makes him so good.

0: honest.
1: Yeah.
0: He doesn't fluff it up. He doesn't go overboard with it. He is just incredibly honest about, like, you and I can sit here and go on and on about what we think about this guy in the tunnel saying embarrassing. That's a dude who wore the helmet. That's a dude who wore the cleats, who wore the pants, saying, this is my franchise. I played for these guys. And here's what I think about that guy that said that thing in the balance.
1: By the way, I'm not going to argue with Jesse. And it wouldn't be an argument, but I would push back. I still want that. If I'm in charge, I want that person gone. I want that person gone. That is not moving us in the direction we need to be moving in.
0: Brian Schottenheimer just said the most embarrassing piece of last night, and let's hear it next.
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1: 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We're here this morning on game day for Louisville, Florida State. We're live from Abtec Electric this morning, where you can get a generator. And if you want a generator in your home for when the power goes out and there's a hurricane hitting Florida tonight, around 7 o'clock or so, Creighton, that'll make landfall-ish. I mean, I don't have a precise time for you. But this evening, the hurricane Isaias, I think is how you say it, Isaias, I don't know exactly how you say it, that hurricane will make landfall, and there'll be power outages. And, you know, we've seen the remnants of hurricanes before come up into Kentucky and knock out power. Hurricane Ike, famously. Well, there wasn't a lot of rain by the time it got to us, but there was a lot of wind. It knocked out a lot of power in the area. And if you have a home standby generator from Generac, from Abtec Electric, your power will stay on whenever that happens. 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So, Creighton, there might be a storm on its way, but tonight's going to be absolutely pristine for football. Great tailgate, great vibes. You know, what are you thinking out there in the parking lot before we even get into the game? I don't want you to be worried about the game yet, but talk to me about the tailgate.
2: I was going to say, I can't even think about the tailgate right now. I'm more worried about the game. But it should be fun out there. Lots open at 2 o'clock today. Card march at 4:45. I don't know if you saw the uniforms that we're pulling out.
1: Yeah,
2: we're going all black with the Heisman bird on the helmet. So we should look pretty fresh. I don't think it's an official blackout. I think it's first responders day. So should be cool. Fans, I mean, this is our chance to get this thing to level ground. If we get through tonight and then we've got a lot of winnable games on the back end where we're going to be favored, we can get this ship back on back pointed in the right direction. So,
1: totally.
2: You know, if you're on the fence of coming out there, it's going to be a perfect weather night. Get out there and support your team.
1: Yeah, it's going to be a great weather night. You get out there and support your team. And as for the game, I mean, it's a 3.5-point spread.
3: Which scares you to death. I know.
1: I mean, they're all 3-point games.
3: Yeah, they are, right? Right. I agree. I mean, it's just one of those things that this would be a good win for this reason. If Florida State were to reel off wins after this, they'll get more credit than they should because they're Florida State, because they have that name brand. Now, you beat them, they might go into the tank. But if you beat them and then they continue to win, they will get more than that. Like if Wake Forest did the exact same thing after them that Florida State does, Florida State's getting 5 times the credit.
1: Oh, they definitely
3: so,
1: will.
3: So that's where they could maybe help you out a little. I don't know.
1: They just beat Virginia 38-6.
3: Right.
1: And that's one of those deals where you're like, oh. Well,
3: yeah,
1: but I think that's probably the – like Kentucky beating A&M and then Florida State beating Virginia by that margin.
3: Oh, no, no, no.
1: Those are the two most surprising things of the year.
3: No, no. They're not equally surprising.
1: They are very
3: it's
1: surprising.
3: It's Virginia.
1: Very, very surprising. Very, very surprising.
3: That's
1: Florida State.
3: Well, you coming out hot.
1: The Florida State team that we've watched the last
3: anytime Florida State
1: years,
3: beats by Virginia, you're not stunned.
1: 38-6.
3: I don't care what Kentucky winning at Texas A&M.
1: Pretty surprising. I'm more surprised that this Florida State team this year in this era, from what I've watched, that they could beat Virginia that bad. I wonder if they find something.
3: In,
2: no, I'm more surprised the way they came out against Alabama. And they went up 21-6 in Tuscaloosa. Yeah. That's what surprised me, is they went out and punched Alabama in the mouth.
1: And then they threw 3 interceptions and gave the ball back.
2: I mean, they scored 36 in Tuscaloosa.
3: Yeah, they were there. I mean, with them. I mean, I just think they'll get more credit than they should if they can win. I mean, it's just – you try to analyze the game. Does it give you life? It avoids more death. I don't know. I mean, I think Creighton's right. I mean – it's more like Creighton's attitude of like, yeah, okay, it sucked the last 2 weeks. Let's get up there. Let's get a win and enjoy. If you get a win, enjoy it. You know, like celebrate.
1: Mm-hmm.
3: It's not like Lieberman always says, winning's not normal. I always think it's a great line. In any sport, winning is not normal. We think it is, but it's not.
1: Yeah.
3: So,
1: well, it is, you know, it is interesting to think about Florida State. Some of the things that they do well. You know that they are 21 for 21 inside the red zone? Like, they are 100%.
3: Interesting stat.
1: Insane efficiency inside the red zone. And, you know, so I dug into Florida State a little bit last night.
3: Oh, is the count back?
1: They did a little counting.
3: The count is back. Okay, what do we got, count?
1: All right, I'll give you two numbers as we do this. Louisville.
3: Von.
1: Our offense
3: uh-huh.
1: is 102 yards better than it was a year ago per game. It's nearly 37 yards better than any of the other previous Jeff Brohm offenses here at Louisville.
3: Wow, okay.
1: 37 yards better per game than the Tyler Shuck offense so far. But defense is where we gave it back up. This is we are giving up 120 yards more per game this year than we did a year ago.
3: Yeah, I believe that. That certainly feels that way.
1: It's the most yards we've given up per game since 2019, the first year of Scott Satterfield. And it is on pace to be the worst defense of the Jeff Brohm era.
3: Yeah, feels that way.
1: So by quite a lot. So, you know, as many of the strides as we've made on offense, we've given it all back and more on defense.
3: Yeah, that's what it kind of feels like, you know, watching them. And do you still have faith that it can be a good defense, or have you lost all that faith?
1: I mean, Entringer will return tonight.
3: Mm-hmm.
1: That'll help, I think, the communication on the back end. I think we were so well scouted against North Carolina State. I think they scouted us and our handing off for receivers that they went out there and they basically challenged our guys, and they threw in the gaps where we hand off our receivers all the time because they knew that we couldn't do it. And it was like, okay, what are we going to do about it? Well, we didn't do anything.
3: But I felt like they moved the ball just fine against NC State.
1: I'm not talking about that. I'm talking about our stopping.
3: You meant their defense.
1: When we handed off their receivers and our defense, they were able to throw wide open spaces. And C.J. Bailey looked like and I think that they scouted us just – they were like, yep, that's what we're going to do, and they can't do anything about it.
3: Could be, again, I want to see the communication. You know, I want to see – is that better? Do you have this, you know, where you don't see receivers, even if you don't hit them? I don't even want to see them running open down there where it's like, wait a minute, somebody forgot an assignment. You know, and is that communication? You may very well be right. I also think the communication issue is a huge deal.
1: Yeah, it's definitely a huge deal. And I'll be okay. Like, if Ashton Daniels is throwing completions and we've got guys there and the ball is just getting through and, you know, they're competitive catches, we can all live with that,
3: yeah.
1: You know, with competitive.
3: Ashton Daniels, where was he prior to this?
1: Stanford.
3: I can't keep these guys straight.
1: Stanford.
3: I know he was somewhere else.
1: 2 years ago, he was at Stanford. Last year, he was at Auburn.
3: Mm-hmm.
1: He beat us as the quarterback at Stanford. He transferred to Auburn, and he started a handful of games. He really wasn't
3: there. Five touchdowns last week.
1: Yeah.
2: So he's third in the country with 9 rushing touchdowns.
3: Yeah.
2: And he's also
3: five
2: third
3: of them in one game. You know, it does help.
2: He's also third in the country at 16 yards per completion.
3: Yeah. But he hasn't had a huge game, right? That was the weird stat. Like, Craig, you were quoting me, like, their the passing yards allowed or whatever it was.
2: Mm-hmm.
3: But then the over-under in Ashton Daniels is, like, 209
1: They want to run the ball, but when they throw it, they can catch a sleeping. So, like, what happens mm-hmm. is they sort of lull teams to sleep. Running the ball. You bring all the safeties are coming down, trying to stop the run, trying to stop Ashton Daniels from running the ball, and then all of a sudden they hit one over the top,
3: yeah.
1: and that's kind of what you've got to watch against, because they will, you know what they want to do. They want to run the ball, but they're going to surprise you. You know, they're going to try to in their passing game. They're going to try to surprise you. So you got to be on the lookout.
2: You want a value play for tonight?
1: Yeah, hit me.
3: Oh, always from Creighton. We always want a value play from what Creighton hopes will happen. Let's hear it.
2: All right. So Florida State's pass defense ranked 127th in the country. Lincoln Keenholz to record 3 passing touchdowns plus 305. I went ahead and pulled the trigger this morning.
3: Okay.
1: Yeah.
3: Let me look at some of those others. You got some others in there?
1: Yeah. Louisville's number 23 in the nation in passing, and Florida State is 127 in passing. So your passing props might be a place to look
3: well,
1: around.
3: Well, but I'm saying it didn't seem like.
2: You're right. The numbers aren't gaudy offered on the markets.
3: But with a total of 59.5, you know, like that's the surprising thing. Like, 59.5, they must be 300 over-unders on passing. It's like, no, it's not. Lincoln Keenholz, his over-under is basically 250.
1: Well, the great equalizer for Florida State is that they're number 8 in the country in sacks. So, and Louisville's 81st yeah. in the country in allowing sacks. So,
3: oh, Creighton, here's your ultimate one. Since you've been touting that they have combined passing yards between the two.
2: Was it 475?
3: It's about 450.
2: 450?
3: 450. 450 is minus 107.
2: So that might be
1: it. Because like, I could see Lincoln throwing for 300 and Ash and Daniels going for 150 and running for 150.
3: Yeah.
1: You know, I could see something like that. Like, you know, I could see that.
3: Isaac Brown over under 70 yards rushing. I don't know that I would take that.
1: He's only got to break one.
2: He could do it on one play.
3: You know, what? That's a good point.
1: He's only
3: That's a good point. Yeah.
1: Of course, I think a lot of people thought that was CeeDee Lamb last night on Thursday Night Football after his, 11 catches?
3: 17 catches he had the other time.
1: See, then he only
3: God,
1: had
3: the Cowboys sucked. I'm
1: so
3: sorry,
1: bad.
3: Steve. They suck. I mean, you got the Bucks out there with the Kansas quarterback who was there a decade. And
1: Jalen Davis.
3: And they score first.
1: Yeah.
3: I mean, I bet the plus money at that point must have been like plus 600 on.
1: Yeah.
3: Because I got it at plus 400. I didn't believe in the Cowboys. About midway through that second quarter, I'm like, they're going to lose this game.
1: I watched the first quarter, and I was like, the Buccaneers are going to win this game. Absolutely. I'm on board with you on that.
3: I was just looking at it going, they just went down the field and took a 10-minute drive off the clock, and they're going to continue to do that.
1: Yeah. I was actually watching more baseball last night.
3: Oh,
1: than,
3: really?
1: Than football.
3: Great. What football game were you watching?
2: I was going to say, nobody delved into the Sun Belt with me. South Alabama 56, Arkansas State 49, Jonesboro.
3: Oh my,
2: we had a PlayStation game.
3: Game to take. Must have taken 6 hours.
2: It was on until about 11:30.
3: Yeah,
2: and then
3: kickoff.
2: And then UTSA scored a touchdown in the last 20 seconds to beat South Florida. It was a banger of college football last night. In the Alamo Dome. I mean, that's one of Blank's favorite stadiums.
3: Yeah, that is. Remember the Alamo. Blank.
2: And also, that's where the volleyball Final Four is this year. The Cards beat Cal last night. We play Stanford Sunday at 1 on ESPN. If we beat Stanford Sunday, we'll be number 2 in the country. Pittsburgh lost to SMU.
3: Wow.
1: Yeah.
3: Okay.
1: Yeah. And I think they're going to do it. They're playing that in Little L&N, right?
2: Little L&N, I like that. Yes, they are.
1: Yeah.
3: Yeah.
1: And what time is that match?
2: That's at 1 o'clock Sunday, ESPN against number 14, Stanford. Pitt lost to SMU at home the other night. The third set went 38-36.
1: That's insane.
2: So,
1: 38-36.
3: That's like a 10 overtime game or something.
1: That's crazy.
3: Yeah.
1: But no, Louisville volleyball, yeah, we're all eyes set to the Alamo Dome. That's where we're headed.
3: Well, mine will be on Red Zone. I don't sorry.
1: I mean, you're
2: I knew better than
1: the
2: texture last night.
1: Louisville volleyball's in the Final Four.
3: When are they in the final? When would that be?
1: That would be like the
2: like
1: second week.
2: December 12th.
3: Saturday, though, right?
2: Or 19th. Yeah.
3: It's a Saturday.
1: Nah,
3: don't worry about it. I'm fine.
1: Yeah, you'll be fine.
3: Yeah. Look, it's just an hour. There's an hour a week that's a no-fly zone for me. All right?
1: Listen, I will forego the wellness trip if the volleyball team
2: is in
1: San Antonio. I will go and eat some Tex-Mex.
3: You really?
1: I will go, yeah. If they're in the Final Four, I will go eat Tex-Mex with Creighton.
3: Oh, boy. How about that? So when would that be?
2: Am I holding you to that, Blank?
3: Yes.
1: It's either the second or third weekend in December, right?
2: Like it will be
3: the third. Forego the wellness trip. Okay.
1: Yeah.
3: We're all.
1: Let's see. Final Four volleyball. Because, I mean, this team's pretty good, man.
2: It would be December 17th as the semifinals.
1: December 17th?
2: Mm-hmm.
1: Okay. So that would be right before the college football playoff.
3: Mm-hmm.
1: The final would be probably on the college football playoff or right before it.
3: Mm-hmm.
1: So what is Louisville basketball schedule? I got to look that up.
3: Gotta see.
1: But I feel like that's right when it softens up. Because
2: it does. I think we play on the 19th.
3: All right. Well, wellness check is in
1: danger. Wellness check
3: wellness
1: is okay.
3: Trip. Okay.
1: Wellness check is okay. But Creighton yesterday spent. So we play Eastern Michigan and LIU in that window for basketball. So we're clear. So Creighton spent like all day with Pat Kelsey yesterday.
3: Did you really?
1: Creighton spent like the whole night with him.
3: How did this work out?
2: All right. So they had the tip-off luncheon yesterday afternoon down at the Gold House. And then they had media availability with Coach Kelsey at 1:45. Then he opened up the film session and practice to the media. We got the full experience yesterday. Kelce definitely knows the expectations this year. He is not hiding from them.
3: I think he's always understood that. I do think that.
2: And there's it's almost like a renewed energy. And I know Blank, he's got his corny phrase of, I want my PK back. His year one PK.
1: I feel like I got my PK back yesterday from what I was watching and what I was hearing.
2: There was a lot of energy. I'll tell you what, that's the first time I've been to a Louisville basketball practice.
3: You must have been in heaven.
2: And I'm just sitting there watching with Paul Rogers. I mean, you can only imagine.
3: Creighton's just a boy smiling over there.
2: I was.
1: Did you do what the woman did on the American Airlines flight?
2: No. Blank.
3: He did not reset his router right in front of everyone. No, he did not.
2: Now there were some other slobs on at the other end of the bleachers that might have been. I don't know. But the intensity. I mean, you hear about it, and then you see it firsthand. My man doesn't stop. I mean, it is 2 hours of hell. I mean, he's just yelling, jumping around, running. He even pulled the number. I know that video that went viral at Charleston where he pulled himself on up on the net and, you know, hung on the rim. He did that in front of the media yesterday. He was putting on a show and showcasing the team.
1: Creighton texts me. He goes, I just left. It was like 6:30. It was like an all day. It was like a 7-hour tour.
3: Like, do we have some sound?
2: We do.
3: Yeah, I mean,
1: he's got sound, but like he had all this stuff that he was like, I got to get to all this stuff. But I was like, you have to have like endless material.
3: Yeah,
1: it's just all like the interviews and different stuff. I'm like, you have to.
3: Well,
1: like,
3: I mean, that is a different Pat Kelce.
1: Yes, it is.
3: That's not the guy who shut you out of listening to your team play in the Bahamas,
1: right?
3: And I heard him say in one of his. You know, I can't remember who he was giving credit to because this press conference was pretty long. It was good. It was entertaining. But he said that he started to listen to a few more people about certain aspects of the job. I don't remember exactly how he worded it.
1: He made references throughout the press conference because if you listen to the whole thing, it was like a half an hour long.
3: Yeah.
1: But, like, he made several references that he was like, you know, our fans care about a lot of small details. And I don't think he exactly said it like that, but it was like an acknowledgement of, like, our fans care about stuff, and I may have stepped in it, and I'm not doing things the way that Louisville fans kind of expect. So, like, I'm going to try to be me, but I'm also going to try to do things the way that things are done here, you know. And I think that's sort of the give and take is like maybe an awakening. And I also think that like he was a lot of that guy until.
3: Do we not have sound after press conference cut up yesterday? Do we not?
2: It's here.
3: Okay.
1: Yeah.
3: Do we have a list, or could you send me a screenshot?
2: Your email.
1: Creighton was disappointed after being there.
3: Oh, there it is.
1: Creighton was disappointed after being there all day for 7 hours to get into the office this morning and processing a lot of this stuff for, you know, the SI, you know, Louisville Cardinals on SI, the Crunch Zone on SI, that when he got to the office this morning, that nobody in the army of people that we have and producers that we have and people back at the homestead, that nobody had cut it.
2: Well, I do want to give a shout out. There's a gentleman here, James Black. It is his.
1: James Black came in early.
3: It is his pieces of sound here.
1: James Black came in and hustled his butt off this morning for you and me.
3: Yeah,
1: but
3: okay.
1: I don't know where the rest of the people are that are up there. You know, at night. I mean, what time did Pat Kelce talk? Was it like 1:30? You know, so you know, I don't know.
3: Go ahead.
1: Can't even blame this on Tantan.
2: No, I was going to say we need a birthday shot. It's James Black's birthday, and he's in here cutting sound at 6 a.m.
1: Jimmy Black cutting sound on his birthday.
3: How about that?
2: Happy birthday, James. Thanks for saving my ass all the time. All right, here's PK on
1: MVP.
2: One of the things that, you know this when you look at this roster is with Trimble and Wells out, you know, your depth kind of disappears. You don't have a full roster, so Here he is on Trimble and Wells and their eligibility.
4: No, nobody said that because I don't think really anybody knows. There is a process. You know, he had the TRO, and now there's a hearing to win the injunction, and I'm sure there'll be an appeal and things like that from there. So there's just a lot of legal stuff, and you guys might be better experts than I am at the whole process, but it's going to – Are you? So you probably know better than I. But I just think that's the only way I feel comfortable going about it. It wouldn't really change a whole lot. I mean, it would because it would change the dynamic of our team. But I just chose to go about it with that approach.
2: The next hearing is October 14th.
3: Okay.
2: And if from a bigger standpoint for me, if we could get Jabari Mack and Caleb Perry back for the defense on the football side for the Syracuse game.
1: You're thinking more immediately.
3: But, I mean, yeah.
2: But Seth Trimble, it's hard to explain his bounce. Like, he was driving to the hoop yesterday, and when he takes off, his head's at the rim when he's attacking the rim. And that's what I think, what do you have, like 27 or 29 against us? Yeah. And he just kept getting to the rim. He exhibited it yesterday. With that, you know, the possibility of those two being ineligible, Brooks asked a great question about, you know, the freshmen and, you know, what their expectations are. So give me one second here. Because we've got three true freshmen coming in. The two are reclassified. So Isaac Ellis and Obinna Ekezie were in the class of 2027. They reclassified. Ekezie was the number one center in 2027. You know, he looks like he has the physical attributes and the basketball skill to contribute from day one. I mean, he's 7'2", and, you know, everyone's seen the viral transformation that was out there 2 days ago. But here he is on the freshman that that will probably have to make an impact immediately.
4: Yeah, I've said this before, but we are going to dress three true freshmen. We thought about allowing them to dress themselves, but I thought better of it. That's the coaching version of a dad joke. So we got a few chuckles from dads in here. You know, Bo, like, here's the thing, and for the billion people that are listening to this in China, like, they got to be a little patient with Bo. Bo's going to be a really good player. But a lot of times, I don't think he knows what the crap I'm saying. Like, there's a major language barrier there. When he arrived here 6, 7, 8 months ago, he didn't know a lick of English. And we're out there, and I'm coaching, I'm implementing, I'm installing. And then, like, one time I went up to him after the Bahamas, and we start talking about, like, one simple concept. So I talked about a trigger. A trigger is a next action that creates an advantage in basketball. And all I talk about is triggers and triggers. So he started asking me a question. I go, well, the important thing is in that next trigger. I go, you know what a trigger is? Yes, coach. And I'm like, what is it? I have no idea. You know what I mean? So it just made you step back and realize, like, hold on, I need to have somebody that is constantly translating to Bo what's going on. When that slows down, his English is getting better and better. He's such a committed guy in all facets of his life. He's watching nothing but American movies so he can learn it even faster. And he speaks very, very good English. But it's just going to take a little bit of time. But he's going to be good. I mean, a 6'8 kid that can shoot the blood out of the ball. You know, Obi, you know, you forget he's 18 because when he walks in the gym today and after Eli put 20-something pounds on him, you'll be like, holy cow. He's still 18 years old and he's coming off a shoulder injury. That's why I talked about there's going to be a little bit of an adjustment there. You know, Isaac's been playing with grown men since he's in fourth grade, almost. Like, I've known Isaac forever. His dad's the head coach at Moravian Prep. Like, you go into their open gyms, put a helmet on. I'm just telling you, put a helmet on, because there'll be bodies flying everywhere, and there'll probably be a couple fist fights and stuff like that. And I just remember seeing him, went to Moravian Prep practice years ago when I was head coach, I think at Winthrop, and you walked in, we were recruiting one of his guys, and then there were these two, like, seventh graders out there playing with these seniors in high school. And you're like, yeah, those are my boys, and they're going to be really good. And I'm like, come on, man, this is that dad seeing his kid's going to be really good. And I watch them, I'm like, yeah, I mean, they're getting the crap kicked out of them, but they're out there. And then boom, boom, boom. So Isaac's as tough as they come, rugged, nasty. Like I told you a while ago, leads the country in fights. I don't let them punch each other and stuff like that. But if I did, people would probably be punching me, be punching back. What happens on the floor stays on the floor.
3: Okay. I mean, we got to trim it up there a little. We have a 4-minute soundbite, but
1: it was good though.
3: Yeah, no, but yeah, I mean, explaining the language barrier is interesting. Watching American movies is kind of funny. I'd love to know what movies he's watching.
1: Well, because there's a lot of slang.
3: Yeah, I want to know, like, Kelsey, like, gave him a list, because Kelsey's got all the 80s and 90s movies that I know. Yeah. Does he make him watch Top Gun? Does he make him watch A Few Good Men? You know, like, what's
1: Of all the 80s movies references that Cat PK uses, you got to start with the 80s movies.
3: Yeah,
1: do. That's where you got to start.
3: Yeah,
1: if he has a movie reference, you must have to show him the movie so that Boyan Zhang can learn those things. And Obinna Ekezie, it's great that his body transformed, but he did miss a lot of basketball from Memorial Day till he got cleared, like, last week. Mm-hmm. So, you know, what do you expect now? He is a huge person, and I thought it was great. Will Hanke's got like a podcast, and I know Creighton filmed a lot of it, but they had Isaac Ellison and Abeni Akizi were talking about how they went to Cracker Barrel, and all the Cracker Barrel employees were like around Ben, and they were like, hey, you play basketball, you play, and they, and then Ben was like, yeah, but he plays basketball too, and they looked at Isaac Ellis, who's like our size, yeah. And he's like, they're like, no, he doesn't, you know? So funny.
2: Isaac Ellis is one of the more, and I've mentioned this before, one of the more intriguing prospects of all time to me. He comes in from that Overtime Elite Academy, where he averaged 29 points a game last year. And then he was first off the bench for us in the Bahamas. And he just doesn't, like,
3: You are stuck on that first off the bench of the Bahamas.
2: Yes, because he's a true
1: 29 points
2: freshman.
1: A game, Overtime Elite. Yeah. Like, this kid's like super viral on social media. Like, he really is. He's like a superstar.
2: And he's got attitude. It's interesting.
1: Yeah. But like, you look at him, you're like, oh, yeah. But yeah.
2: So Kelsey, there was an interesting one. Someone asked him how involved he is in the transactional side of the recruitment. Yep. And he said he stays out of it. And I'm going to let the soundbite take over.
3: I'll say that.
5: Pat, how much do you involve yourself in the literal negotiation when it comes to player salaries, for lack of a better word?
4: Yeah, I stay out of that.
5: Is that by?
4: Yeah, I want to be their coach. You know, I want to be their coach. I don't want that relationship to get, you know, to get skewed in any way, shape, or form. I'm your coach. I let, you know, the front office people take care of that.
3: Yeah, I mean, I think there's truth in the direct negotiation. Now, he absolutely meets with whoever he's meeting with and going, all right.
1: No higher than.
3: Yeah. Like, we want, how bad do you want? Well, this is how much money we have. But I think you're right. I don't think you want your coach in there directly

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1: Okay, so we can go to break. 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
2: higher taxes, hidden fees, and reckless government spending are stretching household budgets thin for working Hoosier families. But State Senator Chris Garten draws the line. Garten reined in out-of-control government overreach that stifles community growth to put homeownership back within reach, cutting burdensome regulations to increase our housing supply and lower home prices. 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When big government pushes, Chris Garten holds the line.
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5: 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If you need a generator, you need any work done electrical-wise, is that the way to say it, inside your home? They got you covered over here at Abtech Electric, Alpha Bravo Tech Electric. So that's where we are today. We'll have the game for you tonight, and looking forward to that. So assume we have Ethan Moore on the line.
6: We do.
5: With us. So Ethan, welcome in. Good morning. It's a game day, no matter how down and out the fan base might be after last week. Got to play this thing.
7: Good morning, gentlemen. Yeah, it's like Blank was saying in the promo. This is a national brand. The weather, I mean, talk about perfection.
5: Yes.
7: Football with the kickoff is going to be 75 degrees, a light breeze. It's going to be awesome out there. And I think too, guys. The end goal of making the playoff is not attainable. But if you want to keep this season on track, and we want to get the vibes right, you got to get this win. We just need a win to kind of cleanse the palate a little bit, to get the vibes right, to get the vibes positive. And it doesn't matter if Florida State is an average team. They're still a national brand that's coming to your stadium. And anytime you can beat a Florida State, I don't care if they're down, anytime you can beat a Clemson, even if they're down, you want to seize that opportunity. Certainly we have the offense capable of doing that. The defense, can't really say anything nice about them, but I think this should be a game. I fully expect it to be a shootout. It very well could be who has the ball last in the fourth quarter could be the team that wins this thing. So I expect an entertaining game. I expect that this team comes out with good intensity and good energy, and it's time for them to right this ship a little bit.
5: Yeah, I mean, I think it's hard to disagree with any of that. I do want to I saw on your Twitter timeline you had sort of the same reaction I think a lot of people did about Kelsey's press conference yesterday, switching to basketball quickly, that it was more full of life and information and insight and everything else.
7: Yes. Yes. I mean, I listened to the whole thing. I listened to some of Creighton's video he posted. I listened to some of it when Mark played it. And the 5 o'clock hour yesterday, it was one of those things that you're just kind of like, I don't want to turn this off. I had it on the app and I kept it on. I went inside my house, still had it on, and it was just great to hear, those stories. And it sounds like the players are really gelling together. And I have a quick, an additional story. I had a buddy that attended the luncheon yesterday, and he said that Carter Knox and Akizi stopped by their table, and he was talking about, he goes, what's one of the main takeaways? He was talking to Carter Knox for a while, and he was like, man, it's really that culture. He goes, as soon as I set foot on campus, it was like the guys truly cared about one another. It is, team first mantra. He was talking about how Jackson Shellstead and Flory were instrumental in the recruitment of Carter Knox. It was just some of those interesting things. He was talking about how Flory and Bo Zhang are the jokesters on the team. And Flory was talking about how, Bo is a prankster, but then Flory would tell him, different slang words in the English language that were wrong on purpose, and so then he'd go out in public and say the wrong thing, and everybody would laugh at him. I mean, those types of stories, it's cool to hear about those types of things before the season gets off because, you know, oftentimes they're here for one, maybe 2 years. It is kind of cool to get to know them as people before this season tips off. And then Kelsey was talking about, you know, how practices are, what attributes that this team brings. It was really refreshing and really cool to kind of tip things off, so to speak, before this season gets started.
5: Ethan Moore with us here, Louisville Sports Live. I started to look into the story about the top 20 lucrative college apparel deals, and I was like, you know what? I got Ethan on tomorrow. All right, so give me the takeaway of this study. You know, where Louisville is, what you see, the trend you see happening here.
7: Oh, Drew, thanks for this beautiful question. It's something that I've been tracking, man, for over a decade. I first got interested in this in my sport administration classes at U of L. Shout out to the SPAD program there, and I did find out that somebody ripped it off. And then people came to my defense about, you got to give me credit for the graphic. This was my first time I used AI to generate a
5: graphic.
7: Oh yeah, big time.
5: I didn't realize this was your graphic. I thought this was something, an article that you saw and took a screenshot or something. Okay.
7: Oh no, this was mine, and so it's actually picked up a lot of steam. I've gotten a lot of feedback, views on it. I mean, that wasn't my intent. I kind of like just to do this anyway. So
6: 208,000 views. Wow.
7: That's wow. Cool. Oh, cool, man. All right. I'll take that. That's cool. So Louisville's number 8. And what the figure is cash product NIL allotment. And, you know, there's a lot of fans out there in those mentions that were surprised that Oregon is like 19th because of obviously Phil Knight and the Nike brand. And what I have explained to several people while doing this, so many brands have relied on the brand power of Nike to take less money. I mean, mm-hmm. Of course, everybody seems like, you know, we have a big group of fans who are like, I want to switch to Nike or Jumpman. And, you know, I tell them, like, listen, they're not going to give Louisville anywhere near the $16 million annually in cash and product that Adidas is. But what the trend has been is that outside of Texas and Ohio State, Nike feels like Miami is that brand on their level with their projected agreement over $20 million. Well, Adidas lost them and then went out and secured Ole Miss for 7 years earlier this week. That deal went final. So you have these deals are starting to be 7 to 10 years in length, and Adidas is like, listen, we have 14 brands in the Power Four. Nike has 48. Under Armour has 5, and New Balance has 1 with Boston College. So Adidas has more money to throw around. I mean, the deal for Penn State, guys, is $30 million. So when people are talking about Penn State has been with Nike for 30-plus years, $30 million will certainly change the game. They're having a specific allotments for NIL. I fully expect Louisville to re-sign with Adidas once their deal is up in 2028. And, you know, I think there's going to be more allotment for NIL. So Adidas is able to kind of shoehorn their way in some by, you know, some people could say overpaying. Tennessee's up there as well with their apparel deal with $20+ million. And so you would see out of that top 20, 8 are Nike or Jumpman, 8 are Adidas, 4 are Under Armour. And guys, the most interesting one of this is Under Armour broke the bank for Georgia Tech. $18.7 million per year in their deal with Under Armour. Of course, they were Adidas. And another Power Four program that Adidas secured for next year is Utah. So Utah had been with Under Armour for 20, 25 plus years. They're switching to the 3 stripes as well. And what these brands are looking for, the school brands are, is like, listen, if Adidas is in the market paying $20+ million cash product and NIL, we want to get some of that. So it was interesting. Oregon State, and I know I'm geeking out here, guys. I'm sorry.
5: Yeah.
7: Oregon State,
5: that's okay.
7: Oregon State welcomed in Ocho. Chad.

0: Johnson yesterday, who is an ambassador for Adidas. So there's a lot of speculation that Oregon State, who is right in Nike's backyard, would switch to Adidas.
1: Well, let me ask you this. In this era, Ethan, does it matter? It used to be with basketball. Everybody said, well, Nike has an advantage. You get better players if you go to Nike. We got to get out of this Adidas deal. Now money pays for everything. So what's the advantages of either one?
0: Well, right now, I think cash up front, NIL, NIL deals, I think Adidas has the slight edge there. When you look at the stock market, Nike stock has really been tanking lately. I don't know how that pertains to college athletics programs,
1: right,
0: but certainly Jumpman and Nike still have that allure for college basketball. However, I mean, just think of the big power brands that Adidas has secured. And, you have certainly Louisville, you have Kansas, you have Nebraska, Washington, Penn State, Tennessee, now Ole Miss. So Adidas now is like, listen, we have the funds, and we're going to get these bigger brands in these Power Four conferences. Again, it's 48-14. Adidas doesn't want to have 40-something Power Four programs, but they want to increase their footprint throughout the country. And you saw that, you know, Washington, before they signed with the Three Stripes, they were Nike for 20, 30-plus years. So, and then you have the NIL component, and who has the best NIL capabilities? I think that's certainly stamped out some of Nike's power when it comes to college basketball recruiting, because you see, you know, Louisville would always seem to lose out to Nike schools, 10, 15 years ago. Now that's not the case. And so while it behooves Louisville to have relationships with kids in the Adidas AAU circles, it doesn't cancel them out when these kids play for Nike AAU programs. And, you know, when you have those types of resources coming into you on an annual basis, I mean, Louisville enjoys multiple uniform combinations in football and basketball. I mean, you've seen there has not been one game where Louisville has the same uniform combo in football. Of course, tonight you're in the all black with the Heisman Bird helmet. You have the traditional font football black uniforms that Louisville debuted last year. So you have that stuff. And I think a lot of these other Nike programs are kind of tired of being treated like just everybody else. They want to have, you know, uniforms for marquee games. And when you're with Adidas and you don't have as many schools in your portfolio, you're allowed to be more creative. Ole Miss and Tennessee, part of their agreements are they maintain creative rights. So if anybody doesn't like the uniform, those schools have to sign off on those. And let's be honest, 15 years ago, remember the tire tread looking uniforms for football that Adidas had? Those have gone by the wayside. The Adidas quality has improved tenfold. The jersey designs are fantastic. I love our football uniforms. It's a clean look with that script across the chest. And then we have, you know, a variety of uniforms, like I mentioned. Basketball is going to be the exact same thing. We're going to have, several uniforms. In a lot of schools, you just have two, maybe three sets of uniform combinations. That's not the case with Louisville.
1: Well, congratulations on geeking out and making that graphic, and it's pretty awesome, Ethan. So I looked at it. Hell, I thought it was like some sports business journal study.
2: Yeah,
1: so,
2: yeah, I did too. So, I thought you were just sharing.
1: Yeah,
2: I did too.
1: So, Mr. AI himself, Ethan Moore over there. Kids, listen up.
0: Yeah,
1: you know, the teacher's an innovator.
0: Yeah, that was the debut. And then I've gotten a bunch of SEC fans, and I even put it in the notes. There are no public deals available for Alabama, Auburn, LSU, or Florida. I am sure they would be in the top 20, but as I've told a couple people who are upset about that, they have recently they have signed their deals in like 3 or 4 or 5 years ago.
1: Yeah.
0: And Alabama is a program that relies on Nike's brand more so than the cash that they would get. So, again, outside of Miami, Texas, and Ohio State, Nike doesn't pay their schools as much money as Adidas would, and I get it. The brand power still tilts to Nike, but Adidas is really gaining steam.
1: All right, Ethan. Well, see you out there tonight, and go educate the youth of America.
0: Let's do it, guys. Any conference realignment questions, we can tackle that next week. Until next time, hang the banners, restore the records.
1: There you go.
2: Go Cards.
1: Ethan Moore. Yeah, he's replaced that. He's replaced the go.
2: Hang the banners.
1: Or is it a trifecta?
2: It's usually a trifecta. trifecta. Hang the banners, restore the records, go cards. And I agree with all three of those things.
3: It does hurt my heart to walk into that practice facility and see the banners end at 05.
1: Yeah. I hadn't even thought. I haven't even.
2: Yeah, they made them take them that down, and like you know, you like can't even have them
1: in your practice facility.
3: Mm-hmm.
1: You can't? I didn't know that.
2: Yeah, no.
3: I don't know if that's just us trying not to poke a bear, or if there's actually a rule against it.
1: I think all of this stuff is done, and I think I don't know if Josh said it or somewhere. I mean, if you want to be awarded NCAA host sites for basketball, which we do, then. It's you want to make sure that you're kind of they don't have to say it out loud, you know, but you know that they award those. And if you're going against them, it's going to I don't think you want to do anything to hurt your bid and hurt, you know, revenue for the city being a good partner for the city. There's going to be a time and place that I know they're talking about it. But I think that's an unspoken threat.
2: Yeah, no, it is. I mean, yeah, you know what can they do to us if we hang the banner?
1: Yeah.
2: Well,
1: they don't have to award you a host site.
2: Yeah, you don't have to have host sites. There's probably other things that they can do.
1: They can, but that's the most lucrative. Yeah. I mean, you could say, well, you can't have the cross-country championships or what. The basketball regionals or first, second round are a huge deal.
2: You know, we had the college Final Four here.
1: Yeah,
2: you know,
1: and we've had the NCAA volleyball championships here. I mean, that matters a lot. I mean, that was oddly one of the more expensive tickets for a sporting event there that I've ever seen.
2: Crazy that Yum Center that night. Because
1: that was
3: – you can thank Nebraska.
2: We could walk into the men's room, but the women's room – lines were out the door.
1: Well, the semis, though. I'm talking about the semis that Louisville was in.
2: Oh, no. It was crazy. It was awesome.
1: I mean, the get-in price was like what? It was like a couple $100 or something.
2: It was expensive.
1: Yeah.
2: Most expensive non-football, baseball, basketball ticket probably that you've ever gone to.
1: Yeah, yeah. All right. Well, let's see. Oh, what's Ethan said? They may have other – it's in your text.
2: Okay.
1: Other references to 2013 and other parts of that building, it appears. But that's, here nor there. So
2: they do.
1: We got to do.
3: There's definitely murals on the wall, but not banners.
1: But there's a reference to 2013 in there.
3: Oh, well, I mean, one of the walls is Montrez just jamming it at the end of the first half.
1: Well, I'm saying if you look at your text.
3: Never mind. I see what you're saying now. I like that.
1: Yeah, hang in there. Yeah. So now we have a couple number of things we need to discuss here. Number one, we have we'll steal this directly from Dan Wetzel, the Texas State Fair food items.
2: I love those.
1: The new ones are out for this year. Let's see. Do I have the good description? Would you want to go savory or sweet or sipper? I don't know what sipper would say.
2: Sipper probably is drink. I would say.
1: But I don't think it is. I guess it is.
2: Yeah.
1: Here's savory. Okay.
2: Hit me with savory.
3: So this is not going to be Blank's wheelhouse. This is not the finest meats and cheeses. You can ask the fat guys in the room.
2: I love
1: you know
2: fair
1: what?
2: Food.
1: Great. I love fair food. Yeah. I
2: love fair food.
1: So the burger chop tater tacos.
2: Burger
1: patty seared to perfection, chopped. And combined with sauteed onions, jalapenos, topped with mozzarella and American, atop a bed of cheddar cheese tater tots formed into a taco shell, and finished with buffalo buttermilk ranch coleslaw, garlic parmesan buffalo sauce, and more tots.
2: That feels like a lot.
1: Fire.
2: That looks like a lot.
1: Look at that bad boy. That is, wow. Craig, you like that.
3: Sounds like it's loaded in protein and perfect for you right before a workout.
1: Yeah, absolutely.
2: Like, this is something we need to go to. Like, it's not ever been on my list, but when we every time we talk about the Texas State Fair foods, it's Oklahoma, Texas. It's a big game.
1: Yeah,
2: you know, like it feels like that's a game that like needs to be set aside, like put on the bucket list, and just go out there and just gorge yourself with food.
1: Yeah, okay, I don't disagree. So here, then you've got the Dickel's Texas two-step tacos. They feature fire-roasted jalapeno, juicy pork sausage, melted mozzarella. These are easy to say yes to.
2: Okay.
1: How about this one? The Flamin' Crunch Pizza.
2: Okay, so it's got so like the –
1: It's got the Cheetos Flamin' Crunch. Yeah.
2: No, I'm out. I don't like the Flamin' Crunch Cheetos.
1: Great. Take a look at the link there. It's about three down.
3: I'm looking at it.
1: A tortilla brushed in signature seasoned butter oil – grilled to a crispy golden finish is packed with juicy marinated

0: Fire roasted peppers, caramelized onions. But the most important part is the damn, they don't even reference the Cheetos in it.
1: No.
0: But the Cheetos makes the bread of the sort of the bread of the pizza. That's yeah.
1: Hit me with the soft serve peach Bellini float.
0: Well, you hit me with it since you found it. Do you have
1: peach Bellini float? I want to know about this Bellini. Hang on.
0: Okay, here it is.
1: Here it is.
0: Feeling nostalgic, revisit the childhood classic now with a twist. The Nevin's soft serve peach Bellini float features creamy Bellini soft. I guess that's a brand.
1: Bellini is creamy peach Bellini soft serve, which
0: So is that a brand?
1: I guess is a ice cream.
0: Oh, infused with sparkling wine. There you go, Blank.
1: Yeah.
0: Topped with sparkling sugar and grated frozen peach for the perfect balance of blah blah blah blah.
1: Sweet,
0: blah.
1: Creamy, and bubbly for flazers. Flavors. God, there's a lot to say.
2: No offense. Yeah. I'm bringing biscuit and rummage with me to this and not Blank.
0: Yeah, you're out.
2: I feel like
0: you're
2: we
0: out.
2: Have a lot more
0: the,
2: fun.
0: You're out.
1: The Sunset Soft Serve Rita. Strawberry and mango margarita with vanilla soft serve ice cream, a bold tahine rim, rich chamoy drizzle, and a crunchy hot honey tahine topping for the perfect balance of sweet heat indulgence.
0: Yeah.
1: My word, that looks good.
0: Yeah, so they've got – where are the other ones, though? There's more than this. This isn't the full list. Like, some of the things.
1: The Fletcher's chocolate corny dog. Mm-hmm. So it consists of smooth milk chocolate fudge, hand-dipped in Fletcher's original corny corn dog batter, and is deep-fried until golden perfection, topped with a drizzle of yellow vanilla icing, served with raspberry compote for a sweet twist on the iconic corny dog.
0: It's too wordy. I mean, they got to get rid of writing AI all day. Those things are all AI written.
1: You think
0: it's just
1: so?
0: Too many. Yes, it's too many words.
1: Let's see.
0: No
1: what
0: one
1: else
0: talks
1: we
0: like
1: got
0: that.
1: Here. The bury me in matcha. I don't like matcha. That doesn't do
0: what
1: it.
0: What is
1: not
0: matcha?
1: How do I describe?
0: I looked
1: matcha?
0: At it. I didn't know what it looked disgusting.
1: Yeah, like my middle child loves matcha.
0: Willow.
1: So matcha is a finely ground powder. Made from specially grown and processed green tea leaves from some kind of plant. I don't know. I'm not a matcha person.
0: Yeah.
1: But people love the matcha. I don't know. But the nacho wings.
0: Yeah. That's easy. That's a yes. That's a hell yes.
1: So it's just wings, crispy chicken.
2: That's a hell no for me.
1: And zesty taco seasoning, smothered in creamy nacho cheese and piled high with cilantro, green onions, cojita, tomatoes, pickled red onions, and jalapenos.
0: Chicken fried steak biscuit. Let's see. Fettuccine Nutella.
1: Fettuccine Nutella.
0: What? Fried broccoli. What the
1: what?
0: Hell?
1: What
0: I mean, why are you? Why are you flying?
1: Fried broccoli?
0: Yeah.
1: Maybe I'll try that.
0: I don't understand that.
1: There's a lot of cool stuff. It feels like the Texas State Fair.
0: And how about a Doritos list. Sundae?
1: A Dorito? What's that?
0: So. I'll read their AI. A crispy waffle bowl filled with Doritos chips, steamed rice. Yeah, throw those in.
1: Rice?
0: Grilled chicken cheesesteak and queso dip. Drizzled with honey and secret sauce topped with applewood bacon crumbles. Why not?
1: Why not?
0: Yeah, yeah. Yeah, you get all that. Like, yeah, let's throw some bacon crumbles on it, too.
1: You know what it needs? Some bacon crumbles. Now it's done.
0: How
1: now
0: about
1: it's perfect.
0: A spicy carbonara ramen Korean corn dog?
1: Heck yeah.
0: An original
1: Korean corn dog
0: wrapped in ramen carbonara noodles and finished off with a drizzle of carbonara sauce and cheese powder.
1: No, that sounds good. That sounds really good.
0: Oh, my God. How about – okay, I'll leave you with this one.
1: Okay.
0: Twinkle, twinkle, brisket star.
1: No.
0: Introducing a Twinkie.
1: Uh-oh.
0: Hollowed out Twinkie. Get a smoky, creamy filling of slow-smoked brisket. Bacon, jalapenos, and cream cheese. So you got a Twinkie.
1: I'm in.
0: With now you're back. Okay.
1: I'm in.
0: Okay. Filled with brisket. Yeah. Dipped in a special batter, why not? Rolled in panko breadcrumbs
1: panko.
0: And deep fried to a golden crunch.
1: So you take a Twinkie and then deep fry it?
0: Deep fry after putting in brisket.
1: Yeah.
0: And bacon. Hell yes.
1: That seems like it works. What's the name of that Twinkie?
0: Twinkle, Twinkle, Brisket Star.
1: Brisket Star.
0: Yeah.
1: I love the creativity of these. It just makes me think of Die Hard when you start talking about Twinkies.
0: Oh, okay. That's why you think
1: I, anytime anybody brings up Twinkies, I just go
0: straight
1: to
0: Die Hard.
1: What
0: does he say? Does he eat Twinkies in a diet?
1: The cop does. He buys a bunch of them. He says his wife is pregnant.
0: Oh, yeah.
1: And
0: yeah.
1: Him and Bruce Willis.
0: Yeah.
1: The guy reads off the ingredient label to Bruce Willis.
0: John
1: McClane.
0: Hang on here. Deep fried ranch.
1: How do you deep fry ranch?
0: I don't know. You deep fried ranch. Let's see. Pocket sized snack that Fargo. So think of triangle looking pocket, like Hot Pockets almost, but it's just deep fried ranch. That's disgusting. That's just too much.
1: What do you dip it in if it's
0: ranch? You dip it in ranch?
1: You dip it in mozzarella?
0: I don't know what you do there. It's disgusting. Nate, let's get to Nate up.
1: Caller Nate.
0: Yeah, he'd jump in on this. Go ahead, man.
3: Man, I'm not real sure if I've ever been aroused by listening to the radio before, but you got an old boy here. You got my interest peaked. You know what I'm saying?
0: Yeah.
1: Nate went from 6 to midnight.
3: I never thought to sound to YouTube describing things would do stuff for me, but right now it's working. So.
0: We charge $1.99 a minute, $1-900 number.
3: I got to stop somewhere and get me a cigarette. Y'all are doing a good job. Y'all be good.
0: Yeah. A Twinkie hollowed out.
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0: 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I don't know what.
1: Is Mike coming here?
0: He's living a separate life. I have no idea.
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1: 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We're looking forward to have the game for you tonight. I mean, basically, pregame coverage starts now. You'll have coverage all the way up till kickoff, and then we'll, of course, have the postgame show. Hopefully, it will not be a Mark in his counseling session with everyone. It'll just hopefully be, you know, something good here to talk about. So we'll see, man.
2: Yeah,
1: we'll
2: hoping so. You know, I mean, we've talked about traction. After the Wake Forest loss, they went up to NC State, and that's what I was hoping to get, you know, some traction. Mm-hmm. And they really didn't get it, you know, in terms of, like, what the program needs to kind of get moving forward and get back on track. And, you know, it's a new game. It's a new slate. You're coming off a short week. You're back in your home stadium. And one of the things I'm excited about tonight is that it's a real game at night, light show. Give me the light.
1: Mr. Light Show.
2: I got a fever, and the only prescription is the light show. And I need red lights. I need lots of lights. I need lights at kickoff.
1: I need tremendous lights. That's why we're at Abtech today. Mark wanted lights tonight.
3: The red lights.
1: Yes.
3: Okay. Not the
1: I
3: white
1: said,
3: lights.
1: I want lights. Give me lights. And they
3: no
1: said, well, we have lights for you.
3: Give
1: yes. We have the best lights available. And if they go out, we'll call Abtech Electric to come fix them. That's what they said.
2: More lights, please.
1: There's
2: not enough red light. Give me the red. Put on the red light.
1: Come on, Roxanne. Put on the red light.
2: Yeah. Give me a little sting.
1: Yeah.
2: More red lights. More. Give me a heartbeat. Give me the bass thumping. I want it when we run out. I want it when we score. I want it when we kick off. I want it at the quarter breaks. Give me for the Joker and the Thief. Give me more lights. Okay? That's what I want. We're not going to spend all this money on lights and not use them. So it's a night game. Turn on the lights.
1: They are, Mark. They thought of that. Mm-hmm. It's not Florida State either, where our lights work.
2: Our lights work. That's actually great.
1: Yeah.
2: We want to show off a working light.
1: Yeah, system. Taunt them. We want to taunt them with the amount of lights we have.
2: Yeah, it's Florida State fans, they're going to be in here. They're going to be like people when Thomas Edison turned on the light bulb for the first time. They're going to be like, wow. Lights.
1: Let there be light.
2: Let there be light. Florida State, man, you know, a place where power and energy come together to create light. This is amazing. It's a novel concept for these people.
1: So there will be light tonight.
2: You want the light show? Is that something on your agenda?
1: Just give me the game. I don't even notice these helmets and differences. If you told me they played in all these different uniforms, you know me, I won't know. Like, what Heisman Bird? What are you talking about?
2: What Heisman?
1: What do you mean?
2: The Heisman Bird is the coolest logo I think we have.
1: I agree with you on that.
2: I love that we have individualized logos for sports, and we have for a really long time.
4: Mm-hmm. Changed a whole lot, if not maybe gotten a little better.
5: Well, I've always believed there's a reason they put those lights in the scoreboard. And that's so we can light it up.
1: He's like me with 80s baseball stats. Do we have the sound from yesterday? I don't know. But by God, if Bobby Petrino said something ever in the history of mankind, Creighton's got it on speed dial.
2: From the Book of Bob.
1: That was
2: put those lights in those scoreboard so
1: reason,
2: we can light it up.
1: Light their butts up.
2: Chapter 316.
1: Like the 4th of July in the Book of the Petrino. Yes.
6: You know, that was a great time in my life. We hung to bring back Bobby Banner. We got Daddy home, and he brought us a Heisman.
2: He did do that.
1: Yes.
2: He did do that.
1: Yes, yes.
2: The Book of Bobby, chapter 3, verse 16. The lights
1: knows exactly where it is. Instantly knows
2: so
1: where it is.
2: So we can light it up.
1: Instantly. Unbelievable. So we'll talk to you here. Oh, my goodness. 267-9680. What you don't know is, or maybe you do, but yesterday they announced the Onyx gifts or the Onyx credits.
2: Ooh.
1: What could be what trips that we could?
2: Ooh, can I peruse that?
1: Yeah. I was going to give you a little tease here.
2: Okay, yeah, hit me with some.
6: Syracuse trips.
1: Yeah, they'll give you
2: 300 level. Yeah. 300 level Syracuse Louisville. Thanks for playing on DraftKings.
1: You want what?
6: You get a camper world, pick out a fine camper to take
1: my up. My only request is a keg of Labatt Blue in my seat.
6: Oh, boy. The 2022 Syracuse game, you all did 24 hours of coverage leading up to it, and I drove through the night up there.
1: Yeah, it was the opener. Oh, the opener, yeah.
6: Yeah, the Labatts were in trouble about Cleveland on.
1: The Labatts were.
6: That was
1: dead
6: a,
1: soldiers.
6: Oh, that was a bender. Yeah. My God.
1: For one credit, you go all-inclusive stay for 3 nights at Costa Rica in the Secrets Papagayo. I don't know.
3: Papagayo?
1: I don't know what that is.
3: Secrets Resort?
1: Is that resort. Okay?
3: So
1: okay.
3: 3 nights?
1: That's for one credit. This is like
3: for two.
1: Yes, yes. But I'll have 3 total credits here to use.
3: Okay.
1: So
3: all right.
1: There's that one. I don't know. But let's see.
3: That's pretty good. Just tickets to anything.
1: There's
3: back
1: Kutakana.
3: Here?
1: Yep. Yeah, but tickets to anything's.
3: The master.
1: There's better ways to do that.
3: The master.
1: Yeah, you could, but.
3: That's what I would use it
1: it's
3: for.
1: But it's a third 100%. Part. Trust me. It's better to go through your rep than to redeem it on that.
3: Okay.
1: Trust me, having done this, it's much easier to just go through your rep.
3: Gotcha.
1: Trip to Key West, you know.
3: Okay, all right.
1: Here's one, two.
3: You could go see some local establishments that we are familiar with and are near and dear to our hearts.
1: Go see Patty the Plumber. 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It's an adult-only retreat.
3: I love that.
1: There you go. 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
3: I love that.
1: Elevated gastronomy?
3: Gastronomy. It's food.
1: Oh.
3: That's a word for food.
1: It is?
3: And drink. Yes.
1: I didn't know that. And 24-hour in-suite experiences create an effortless indulgence at every turn. Sounds like porn.
3: Sounds like they're going to treat you like King Tut. Yeah.
1: The hell, man? I don't know.
3: All right. I don't want to go to Mexico, though.
1: You don't? Okay.
3: No, I mean, maybe Cabo, yeah. But, like, not the – no.
1: Let's see. 3 credits. A family fun in San Diego.
3: What?
1: Yeah.
3: San Diego is awesome.
1: They're going
3: but, like,
1: to the
3: not
1: zoo.
3: The
1: audience, but it's like – if it's – but it's like
3: – it's, like, all taken care of.
1: It's for the – yeah.
3: Hotel
1: I guess it's,
3: Del or someplace.
1: Yeah.
3: In the
1: I don't know. I didn't get the family for – 3 credits didn't lost me there.
3: Yeah.
1: Sonora. We got that. I wish I could go. It's tough. I have to keep logging back in.
3: Oh, you have to log back
1: to keep
3: in
1: changing
3: each time. Oh, wow.
1: Yeah. I'm gonna have to find a better way to do this because it's.
3: Well, what about a watch? Can you just get a watch?
1: You can do that. You can do that. But I was, you know, just seeing like what trips that
3: Cartier wrist.
1: I didn't see a safari.
3: There's
1: this
3: no
1: time.
3: Safari.
1: I didn't see a safari. I looked for safari. Did not see.
3: What
1: safari.
3: About like a private yacht off of Portofino?
1: I think it's about 15 credits.
3: Is it on there? I mean, that would. I mean,
1: it's Cabo. There's
3: Cabo also, would work. Mm-hmm, Cabo would mm-hmm. work.
6: What about like a wild boar hunt in the Ozarks or something?
3: Wild boar hunt in the Ozarks.
1: Now here's an interesting one. At 4 credits, choose your own glamping adventure. It'd be what?
3: Bourbon glamping. And beyond.
1: Four night stay at a glamping resort in Moab.
3: Oh, Moab, okay.
1: SUV rental pickup pick and drop off at the Moab Canyonland. $200 gift card to the national park. That seems like work.
3: It does, but they set it up for you when it's glamping. It's all set up and staged for you, so all you got to do is show up. And
1: you done something like that before?
3: No, but that's what I understand. Okay. I'm actually surprised DraftKings hasn't partnered with music festivals for those type
1: you,
3: of, that, of experiences.
1: You know what? That's an interesting point.
3: You
1: You're
3: know,
1: right.
3: Like that's something to reach out to Dominic for next year. Be like, hey, there's all these music festivals. There's obviously Stagecoach and Bourbon
1: and there's all kinds of them. Yeah.
3: All sorts of them. You could go to these things. And
1: so now also a girls or guys weekend in New York.
3: I don't need that.
1: What?
3: Is there one in Napa?
1: That's like
3: 3
1: credits. Like,
3: what do you get? What do you get?
1: Not going to be enough, whatever it was. I just
3: I can do New York on my own.
1: Yeah, yeah, right, right. I kind of feel the same way. So a massage chair, not as good as, you know, ones we got.
3: No.
1: 2 credits for a zero-turn mower, something I have no need for.
3: The people who have Onyx credits don't need
1: zero-turn mower.
3: Don't need mowers.
1: We got the Polycade build-your-own arcade. Looks kind of cool.
3: Yeah. The golf simulator.
1: There's something down somewhere around there. I saw the TVs, but I didn't find the nit count on these. Samsung 83-inch OLED 4K.
3: OLED is going to be good. That's going to be good. OLED is what you're looking for.
1: Oh, really?
3: I don't know what the nit rate on that particular model is, but OLED is what you want.
1: Louis XII Classic Decanter.
3: No, I'm good. I don't
1: Louis XII cognac dinner pairing experience. Remy Cognac.
6: Okay, blank.
3: I don't like cognac.
1: What?
3: So. I mean, wow. I would love to do the dinner. I would love to do the dinner, but the cognac, that doesn't do anything for me.
1: Yeah, let's see. Golf at Torrey Pines, golf at Sawgrass does nothing for me. Golf in Scotland still does.
3: You can get on
1: the zero turn mower is just hilarious.
3: Right. And getting on Scottsdale, that's something your rep should do for you.
1: Anyway. Yeah, that's true. Golf cart's like 5 credits. I don't need that. So I don't know.
3: Golf cart.
1: I'll let you look through.
3: I think if it was a golf cart, that might move the needle for me a little bit. Maybe I'd pick up a gift for Ashley. I know they have a lot of handbags on there.
1: Yeah, there is
3: a lot
1: that.
3: Of handbags and watches. I've seen those in the past. But,
1: yep.
3: Yeah, I don't have the Onyx credit. I would personally, if it was me, and
1: yeah,
3: I understand,
1: what would you use?
3: I would go to the Masters. Like, I would say I want.
1: I just, having been to golf tournaments, it's never as good as it sounds.
3: It's an experience,
1: yeah.
3: You know, to go. And I would only do it one time,
1: yes.
3: You know, like next year. I wouldn't want to wheel back to the Masters. But I want to get on the course at Augusta, see that, get a pimento
1: cheese
3: sandwich.
1: You might be right. I'm definitely not getting – I don't like pimento cheese. That's the last thing I'm getting there.
6: With pickles.
3: Tradition.
1: What's that, Craig?
6: Get it with pickles.
1: Yeah, that's right. That's the only thing that can make it worse.
6: You should put in for 100 or a million shares of Churchill Downs Incorporated.
1: Just like Mike Rapoli.
6: Yeah,
1: how about that?
6: That's what you should do.
1: How about that? He bought 1.5% yesterday.
3: Yeah, over the past four. Oh, basically.
1: Well,
3: over
1: he
3: last
1: announced.
3: Week.
1: Yeah, he announced that.
3: So
1: yeah.
3: He is the second largest individual shareholder because, like, there are big investment companies who have more.
1: Yeah, I don't know the significance of this.
3: To Bill Carstangen. So Bill Carstangen is the only.
1: Can you stop?
3: I don't know why.
1: You are
3: like,
1: the floor is
3: they're the only. Bill Carstangen is the only person who holds more shares as an individual than now Mike Rapoli. And I don't know what that means. Does that mean he gets a seat on the board? Does that mean, you know, that he is more influential? Or does it just mean, hey, I really believe in what Churchill Downs is doing? And
1: He seems like he's fighting battles against jockey guilds and places like that. And but he's definitely pro, you know.
3: Right.
1: Someone. And
3: right.
1: You can't just be anti everyone.
3: So it's $75-ish a share. I looked it up last night. It's obviously going to change a little bit, but you buy that many shares, you've put in a big stake of your own capital into horse racing now and investing in one of its signature companies that runs it. And that's obviously CDN or Churchill Downs is obviously they're a gaming company. They have casinos and land and obviously Churchill Downs itself.
1: But 1.4% of Churchill Downs, Inc., that's just, God, it's a lot of money.
3: Yeah, I know. So much money. I guess BlackRock is our number one owner. They have like 6-7% somewhere in there.
1: Yeah. I just don't know where it goes from here. Like, what this mean? Does it mean anything? Is it symbolic? Is it? I mean, there's a guy wants to when he guy's behind something. He is 100. He's all in behind something. So,
3: I think it means that he wants to have more of a say of how the game is played. But
1: I don't know that. I don't think he's getting that out of this. I don't think he's getting any decision making influence.
3: Well, not yet. But he's definitely got a stake in. And how this works. And I know him and Dave Portnoy have been, like, two of the most outspoken voices that, like, people are hearing from about, like, the problems in horse racing. And I think that it's good to talk about those problems in a public setting. It's also good when you – and, you know, you're a horse owner, but now you're a track owner. Like, you own – a part of the company that is actually doing this. It's not like he's just over there spouting, hey, I want this done. He's actually got quite a bit of skin in the game, not only now as an owner, but also as a stakeholder, shareholder, things like that. And I think that if more horse owners thought that way, then maybe, because they all want to be in the game.
1: But I think he's also, I mean, he is rightfully against the ridiculous organization, HISA, who they were – the right reasons may have been behind it, but the people who are running it have absolutely manipulated it and are absurd. Mm-hmm. And Churchill shouldn't pay the bills, whatever they're trying to charge. I mean, they're fleecing your money as out of the American publics. But he's taking aim at them, Jockey Club.
3: And Churchill Downs went after HISA, but they did it in a very corporate, studious, legal way. And, you know, Rapoli's just out there flaming them on Twitter, which I think is also
1: awesome.
3: Which is also great. But
1: again, he can do it now with the credibility of, hey, I put my money where my mouth is here. I'm investing,
2: right?
1: You know, I'm buying stock. He's not, you know, I think, so I don't know. He said, I'm reading from Crawford's article, Rapoli has taken to calling himself horse racing's commissioner, a title he wore across the front of a T-shirt at Keeneland September yearling sales.
2: I love that.
1: I didn't know that. No one appointed him, but that hasn't stopped him from campaigning as though the job were his, challenging people and organizations he believes have failed the sport. He points to declining foal crops, fewer racetracks, short fields. He argues that racing's leadership has failed the smaller owners, breeders, trainers, and horse players on whom its future depends. So,
2: I think there's probably a lot of truth to what he's saying. There's probably some gray in there, but it does feel like horse racing has, over the years of my whole lifetime, sort of failed at leadership. And it probably would benefit from a more centralized role, but you can't ever get anybody to cooperate with anything. It's like asking football to all cooperate.
1: Yeah, and just more from Crawford, I mean, you Google it, not Pollock Report, not DRF. Crawford is the best article breaking down what this means.
2: Yep.
1: I don't think DRF even has an article, which what do you anyway. So Rapoli's public statement suggests he sees Churchill as another piece of the old guard to be challenged, but as a potential ally in his campaign to change the sport. Unlike Keeneland, a jockey club, Churchill is publicly traded. He can now make his argument as a shareholder at a time when the company's stock has lost roughly half its value from its highs. So, yeah, I don't know. It's you want a guy like that behind your sport.
2: There's no doubt. And, you know, Churchill was it was trading like just a handful of years ago. Like at a really high level.
1: Yeah, whatever it is, it's down half, whatever.
2: Down half?
1: It's that high. So,
2: sorry, Pete Raj. Yeah. I know your retirement's probably got a lot of that stock. Man, that sucks.
1: You
2: got to get it back.
1: Well, you know, if you sell it, you never lost it. You know,
2: that's true.
1: That's the thing with investments. You don't lose money unless you sell it.
2: Sell it.
1: Yeah, Rapoli's all in.
2: That's cool.
1: Looks like it. All right.
2: I love that. Now he spent a lot of time with Pat Kelsey yesterday, as did Creighton.
1: Who? Rapoli?
2: No, Crawford, Eric Crawford. And I really enjoyed his column on the whole thing because he's like, it started at the golf
1: house. He needs a haircut.
2: He's talking about how he needs a haircut and all this other stuff. And I'm like, this guy's so stinking talented. Like, I could write for 10 years and try to be artistic and do all the things that Eric Crawford does and never write a column that good.
6: It's so frustrating getting into this journalistic game and just reading his. It's like, my God, this guy's
2: a
6: master.
2: Yeah, you know,
1: I learned very quickly. I can't write. I can't. The brevity of words you have to use. Is today the day that I can apply for the Duo phone? Oh, did I miss that on my calendar?
2: Oh, no.
1: What the hell?
2: But no, Creighton, don't get frustrated. You got to just go out there and do the job. And there's just people out there like Eric Crawford.
6: He's amazing.
2: You know what I'm saying? There's just Eric Crawford's out there. And you could live in the same space, and we can accept the fact that we're mere mortals.
6: He's such a pimp, too. He's always got the cute girls with him from, like, the news station, and he's just banging out.

0: just awesome articles. It's like, what a guy.
1: Can't get it. You know what? It was 30 minutes ago, the duo went online to pre-order, and now they're gone.
2: They're gone.
1: Damn it.
2: I'm sorry, Drew. Hey, Creighton, we play Florida State.
1: Oh, wait, maybe not. Maybe not. You guys
2: Creighton,
1: continue.
2: We
1: you guys
2: play
1: talk
2: Florida
1: amongst
2: State
1: yourselves.
2: Tonight.
1: You guys talk amongst yourselves. Yeah, yeah.
2: You know, Creighton, we play Florida State tonight. Do you wish you were on that campus?
0: Always. But yeah, we haven't played down there since 2021. I don't want to remind the ACC that we're due for a trip to Tallahassee, but we do go there next year. So with our three Florida games. But this is one of those things where I step back and you appreciate what the program's accomplished in the last 25 years. When I was a kid, we went down to Florida State in 2000. And I believe we lost, it was 30 or 31 to nothing.
2: Did not score.
0: That was the last time Louisville football has been shut out.
2: Hey, Chris Winkie was not out of bounds on that late hit, by the way. He was not out of bounds.
0: So, yeah, well, it was 31-0. I don't think one play really really swung the game there.
2: If you go back and look at it, he needs to get his rear out of bounds if he doesn't want to get hit.
0: So the Linehans, you know, lived down the street from us at that time. They came back, and Scott Linehan was like, you know, we go down there, the team bus is pulling up. They've got these, you know, stuffed body size cutouts of Dave Ragone with Seminole spears going through them. And that's what we see as we get off the bus. And it's like, wow. Like, you know, that's pretty serious football down there. And you think, wow, we're so far behind Florida State. Then 2 years later, they come in, September 26, 2002, and we knock them off. And they're number four in the country. We got off to a bad start that year. I mean, that was the year where we had the Dave Ragone, you know, pump him up for Heisman. We were preseason top. It was the first time we were preseason ranked was 2002. Yep. And we started out 2-2. Florida State came to town, and we beat them. And it was like, okay, Louisville can hang with Florida State. And ever since we joined the ACC, in the last eight meetings, we're 4-4 against them.
2: Yep.
0: We won at Florida State in 1951. We didn't win there again until 2017. But since then, we're 4-4 against them. We're on the level playing field with Florida State, and that's just kind of where we're favorites tonight against Florida State. When I was young, I didn't think we'd ever be on the same playing ground as Florida State, but here we are. So let's go out there and let's win this tonight. Let's get this thing back on track.
1: I'm devastated.
0: You've missed out on your phone?
1: Yeah. I mean, I had the alarm set, but I didn't set it the right way. Ah.
0: We'll get one on eBay later.
2: That whole soliloquy from Creighton.
1: Oh, I was listening.
2: And he is
1: I'm like
2: trying
1: you
2: to
1: after
2: fire
1: the Wake,
2: up.
1: I'm like you after the Wake Forest game.
2: He's trying to fire up the fans, and you're over there worried about your duo mishap.
1: Yeah, I am.
0: I said this morning, I said the words, right the ship, and a buddy texted me. He said, the first person I ever heard use that phrase was Steve Cragthorpe. Don't use right the ship again.
1: Oh, yeah.
2: Right the ship is a nautical phrase. Steve Cragthorpe was not the first person to ever say that.
1: Yeah, I was going to say that. He is
2: out.
1: Not. That is, yeah.
0: You're saying no. Steve Cragthorpe was not a man of the sea?
2: He was not an old man of the sea. He probably never even read Moby Dick. But, you know, I think you're right, Creighton. I think about that night a lot. Like, you know, that I was a student at U of L in 2002. When we didn't score in 2000, I remember we put points on the board and we threw confetti as students and we were like, we scored. We're not gonna, you know, get shut out again, because there wasn't a lot of confidence going into that game. And that was another hurricane game. Hurricane Isidore that night dumped so much rain on the city of Louisville and our area. But, you know, as the game went on, you kept thinking, we got a chance. And, you know, obviously, I feel like Josh Minkins was amazing in that game. He just was, like, all over the field, making big-time plays. And it was a slog, because that was a natural grass field, Cardinal Stadium was back then. And so it was a little bit, you know, splotch. You know, there was water everywhere. And so, you know, as the game went on, and obviously all the way up until Henry Miller won the game, I remember jumping over that wall, which is a very – you don't realize how high the wall is from the seats to the field.
1: Until you try to climb it.
2: As a student. But you just hop over it,
1: uh-huh.
2: And you're like, that's a long way down.
1: Yeah.
2: And then when you land and you don't even know, like, hopefully – and you're just hoping there's no flags on the field, you know, because if it gets called back, all these students are coming and we're all going to be in trouble.

0: The blank, when you found out we got College Game Day, what was your reaction?
1: You're having a whole other conversation.
2: I am. Because I thought that was devastating for me.
0: Is that the phone where you got the two screens and you kind of flip it? Yeah. Oh, that's pretty cool. You better get that.
2: You can have all your honest credits. I want this damn phone. So, all right. All those great moments. You just heard him. You heard him reliving them right there.
0: What about the COVID goalpost year when Javian Hawkins went nuts against him? And we were 1-4.
2: The COVID. I don't remember any games from the COVID year.
1: I remember.
0: I was pretty drunk at it, too.
1: Game.
2: just anything that happened in that era, I just go, yeah, I don't.
1: I just remember the Miami game in 2000. We couldn't cover a tight end.
0: Brian Brown was my Greg Brown.
1: Oh, my God. And we screwed that so many games that year. It's kind of like this year so far where we just found different ways to screw up games.
2: Mm-hmm.
1: And I remember we really screwed up the Boston College game, Creighton, and I cannot remember why we did, but we did.
0: It was a night game up there. The best part of that season is we hosted College Game Day.
1: Yeah, we did.
0: And no one remembers that.
1: Bill Murray was our guest.
0: Week two against Miami, we hosted College Game Day here.
2: In the COVID year?
0: Yeah. And Lee Corso had a little stuff behind him. Yeah, Bill Murray was the guest picker.
2: I blacked out of my memory.
1: Right up. We host a college game day.
0: We were 4-7.
2: If you had told me that, I'd have said that. Somebody told me on the street, I'd be like, you idiot, that didn't happen.
1: It's for the Miami game.
0: And we went 4-7.
2: That's awesome.
1: That honestly was the suckiest sports year ever.
2: Yeah.
0: It was
1: for everybody, probably.
2: Everything. Yeah.
1: Everybody right. Except for Virginia basketball, because they ended up winning it.
2: Yeah, good season.
0: And Devontae Smith.
2: Special season, not a special program.
1: There you
2: that's
1: go.
2: That's right. That's what I know about that. All right, we'll continue along here. We're over at Abtech Electric. 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
2: I knew it. I knew that wasn't. I knew it.
1: Recess cans is what you say. Uh-huh. They are.
2: Yeah.
1: They are called recess cans.
2: Yeah.
1: I didn't name them. Take it up with Isaac Newton. So anyway, Thomas Edison. 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
14: There we go. We're getting there. Creighton's got all his hype. Got his hype music going today, man. Well, we got it.
15: The 2002 game is opening kickoffs going. You got Dr. Jerry Punch on the sideline pulling the wet turf. This playing in the background. And Broderick Clark goes about 70 yards to set us up.
16: It was awesome. That was the song of that game. There's no doubt about it. I know a lot of people and programs and everything have used that song over the years, but that song was if you were at that game, that song certainly is in your memory for that.
17: Still use it, right?
16: I mean,
17: all the time, right?
16: But that song kind of was like one of the first times we ever used it, and so if you were a fan then and you were at that stadium, which, there's probably like 90,000, 100,000 people who claim to be there.
15: The goalposts. You have 10 pieces of it, right, Blank?
16: No, I got on the

0: goalpost, but I did not remain on it. I slipped off, and I did
1: you
0: not
1: slipped off.
0: Yeah,
2: God, we would have paid for that video.
3: We need cell phone cameras.
0: So what happened was Chad Rempsey, he's one of my great friends. Chad Rempsey, he was on that team, and he lifted
2: tremendous friend, great friend, amazing
0: person, great family. I love his mother.
3: Golly. Easy, boy.
0: Essie's the best. But, no, he lifted me on to the goalpost on the crossbar. And and I had a poncho on, and I got my leg over it. And, you know, I'm
2: God, we need a slow-mo replay breakdown of this.
0: 21 years old, you know what I mean? You know, or 22 years old or whatever.
2: Yeah.
0: I was young. So, anyway, so, like, I'm swinging a leg over top of this thing. And it's like swinging. There's so many people on this thing, and it's moving because there's all these people, and and then I slipped off, and when I slipped down, I looked back up, and he looked at me, and I was like, no, I did it. I went on the thing.
2: You tapped
0: out.
2: Yeah, that's a quality decision on your part.
0: And I was like, I don't want to be near this thing when it falls.
2: Yeah,
0: I
2: think that's a good quality of life decision on that part.
0: So I definitely. Touched the post, but then I got off of it. Touched the crossbar.
2: Okay, we'll continue along here with you. We got some more sound from yesterday. Let's look through it. We got a bunch of, James Black on his birthday cutting 22 sound bites.
0: Let's play some of those.
2: I want to go. Where was the one? Was it? Let's see. New assistant. Let's start with the new assistant, number 7 there. sounds like the music was still going there.
4: It's been good. It's an adjustment for sure when new guys come on your staff. John and Sean are major parts of our staff, and when you come from somewhere else, they can't finish my sentences. Terminology is a little different. What we might call Spain pick and roll, somebody else might call Spanish pick and roll. What we call a low away, somebody else might call a pin down. Terminology is a little different, but you know, we got the kinks out on that the first 3.5-4 weeks of summer, and I think both of them have really found their stride and have gotten their groove and are making a major impact. Both of them have a defensive slant to their past. I mean, that's what John is and was throughout the course of his career. All the time that Sean was at Clemson, he was co-defensive coordinator, and both of them really, really focus from a scheme standpoint on that end of the floor. Sean works the majority with our perimeter guys. John is defensive coordinator first, but then, you know, he works with our front court guys as well.
2: Creighton, did you open your mouth when he said co-defensive coordinator? Did you barf a little bit?
3: No, I did
2: Wrong
3: not.
2: Week for that. I wouldn't use that this week.
3: But, you know, film session, they broke it down, and like 4 different assistants / GAs had different aspects of the game that they were presenting to the team. So Andershek got up for like 10 minutes and just broke down defense, press defense, and pressuring the ball. So and Kelsey was kind of chiming in with him. So I mean, Andershek impressed me. I know he was a head coach at Campbell last year, and he just has the head coach aura about him. So
2: how many people were in the film session? How many?
3: It was the whole team, the support staff, and then there were probably about 20 media members.
2: Okay, I was curious how many media members there. That's
0: jealous.
3: So
2: I had no idea he was going to open it up like that.
0: The thing is, with the timing, and I got to pick up L at 3:50, an hour and 15 minutes away.
2: It's Armageddon, we know.
0: No. But, like, I knew Creighton was going. But when I've gone to media days in the past, it's been coach talks. Really never the assistant coaches, which was great.
2: No.
0: Breakout sessions. 20 to 30 minutes. And I'm like, well, Creighton's going to go to do that. You know, I don't know that I could have done it. If I'd known I was going to be there 6 hours, maybe I could have, blocked out some time. But that's super cool that you were able to watch all that stuff. I really am. I'm loving hearing a lot of this stuff.
3: I piped in after the assistant coach question. He always mentions Skip Prosser, right? That's his mentor.
2: When?
3: But Skip Prosser, unfortunately, he passed too soon. So Kelsey doesn't have, he hadn't really had that voice, it doesn't feel like, the guiding voice. But he brought Tim Austin on the staff this year. And this is a guy that coached him in high school. He's a 30-year like high school coach in Cincinnati, and he's involved. And I kind of was like trying to get it out of him that, you know, that's someone he confides in, because I feel like every coach, you know, needs that guy.
2: Say,
3: you know,
2: it. This is Ralph Willard. I know where you're going.
3: Bingo. You know, that Ralph Willard. Or who did Padgett have, the old Stanford coach?
2: The guy that was dead?
3: Yeah.
2: Trent Johnson.
3: We needed signs of life over there. We're like, oh, we brought in the former head coach.
0: You can see the most insane athletic accomplishment in the history of mankind. That guy's not moving.
3: But even, I mean, even Kenny Payne, brought in Danny Manning. And I'm like, okay, like, you know, he beat Rick Pitino with Wake Forest.
2: Yeah.
3: Like, it's like, all right. But so I asked him about Tim Austin.
0: Okay.
1: Kind of piggybacking off Mike's question earlier about the staff, you added Coach Austin to your staff.
4: Yeah.
1: And that's somebody, I guess, he's been coaching for, you know, 3 decades pretty much as a high school coach. Kind of his importance to you.
4: It's one of the best coaches I know. Gosh, you don't realize, I mean, just in this town, the level of coaching at the high school level in this town, in football and in basketball, like people like see me sitting up here and they're like, well, yeah, he made it to the pinnacle of his career and he's a head coach at Louisville. There are coaches out there better than me at the high school level. Just the way the cookie crumbles and the way ball bounces and the way life works and brilliant dudes out there. But anyway, I've known Tim for decades and decades, and met him when he was I've known him for a long time, even from back in high school. But he was a football coach for a while, and he was a football and a basketball coach for a while, and then he just knows how to coach. He knows how to lead. He knows how to take the pulse of the team. He's got such great insight. He's a brilliant innovator. He's a high school coach. Voluntary assistant right now because he's up in Cincinnati. He's got to finish another year to get to his pension and stuff like that. But we just talk all the time. He's a guy that I trust and he's a confidant. I call him and share stuff with him. What's your thoughts? How would you react to this? Give me some input. Tell me what you see. He's just always been that guy for me. And we sat down and had a conversation early this summer, and I start listening to him. I go, hold on. Would you want to do this? And you know, he had to sell it to his bride, Michelle Austin, who I've known my entire life because, you know, he's still living up there. He's still teaching up there. And that cat's putting a bunch of miles on that Kelsey Chevrolet car from our family to yours. Kelsey Chevrolet, Lawrenceburg, Indiana, culture. They treat you like family. I got to do it. Those are my dudes.
2: That's great.
0: So got to do it.
2: I mean, I think you got your Kelsey back.
0: I got my Kelsey back.
2: I feel like that he has a different.
0: I got my Kelsey back.
2: Yeah.
0: I even loved, I mean, he even referenced, it was like CeeDee Kaplan asked him about that he could have had another exhibition.
2: Uh-huh.
0: And then, you know, he's like, it's secret. And then and then CeeDee was like, well, make money, revenue, things like that.
2: Is this it? Go ahead.
4: So we have won a close scrimmage.
5: So we have
4: a closed scrimmage.
5: And who is that with?
4: It's secret. They're secret scrimmages. You guys know who it is. Come on. I don't know. Like, Josh allowed us to do that. Because when you do those closed scrimmages, you can just do crazy stuff. You can have a whole scrimmage on baseline out of bounds plays. You could just do, hey, let's all go sideline out of bounds. Give me your best stuff. Hey, let's change defenses here. And, you know, I know you guys play zone. Can you play zone this segment? Hey, let's clear the board. Hey, you're going to play your bottom six. I'm going to play my bottom. You can just do a bunch of crap like that you can't play when the TV lights are on and it's at Fog Allen Fieldhouse and, you know, all that stuff. Coach Self's, I'm sure, tinkering and working on stuff. We're tinkering and we're working on stuff. I mean, two teams played a couple weeks ago outside. I'm sure they're tinkering with stuff. But that's what we decided to do with one of those. I know we could have generated a little bit more revenue. Thanks for bringing that up.
2: We
0: got our PK back.
2: It's Ohio State, for those who
0: it
2: don't
0: is
2: know.
0: Ohio State. Yeah.
2: I remember, like, when I was at Transy as a student, they would play Lipscomb and they would do stuff like this. They would, you know, stop the, I mean, there might be a fast break, you know, one of the coaches blows the whistle. Okay, let's Let's go that out of bounds situation again, because you're not. It's not about winning.
0: Right. You know, they're trying to get better. It's, yeah. It's

0: It's
1: for both teams, yeah.
0: It's kind of like when you have the NFL minicamps where they're like two teams go in and they're practicing offensive and defensive line against one another. You're trying to kind of, you know, have your guys play against another type of dude that they're not familiar with.
1: Yeah.
0: And, you know, I'm okay with that. Everybody's doing the secret scrimmage. But I think what you're hearing, you know, when he shouts out Kelce Chevrolet. It's secret. You know, that type of stuff.
1: He's got a sense of humor back.
0: It's different. And that,
1: even if some of them are dad jokes, you know?
0: I'm okay with the dad jokes. I like Laffy Taffy jokes. Those are good.
2: Easy blank. I got the dumb button on.
0: But I don't know where it went into December, into basically June. Yeah. But it feels like we have a guy that is – you know, back to being Pat Kelce. And frankly, I'm happy to see it. I hope it continues on. We're going to have some really tough games in November and into December that are really going to test this team early.
1: Well, let's talk about 15 here. So he talks about the Kansas game specifically with that number 15.
3: I've been there. Yeah, it's awesome. It's awesome. It'll be a great environment, great test for our guys. You know, these – like the NBA is right now playing exhibition and nobody cares, you know, like go somewhere in the summer. If the NBA plays the summer league, nobody cares. Like when you're playing the Bahamian All-Stars in the Bahamas, people in this town stinking care. Sometimes I wish it was just like, hey, we could just play everybody, you know, and it will be a little different. You know, guys are going to get minutes. Everybody on the team is going to play a certain extent. So it will be a little bit different, but I don't know. It feels like high stakes, which ultimately it's not, because it doesn't, you know, end up on our schedule and it doesn't affect. But it's Kansas, man. I'm coaching against a Hall of Famer, one of the greatest coaches to ever coach college basketball in one of the great storied venues. So we're looking forward to it. Obviously, it's an interesting dynamic with Flory going back. He's got great relationships. He's beloved there, but I'm sure that, you know, it'll be challenging for him too, just because of that place means a lot to him.
1: So, yeah, I mean, that would be an odd welcome. Yeah, there. I don't beloved. I'd say was beloved.
2: I want to go to he talks about the rest of the schedule, because it is probably the toughest schedule we've faced in my lifetime.
1: Crazy. Yeah.
3: Okay, you're making me take my coach hat on and put the fan hat on. Which I'm not going to do this all the time, but yeah, that was good. That was pretty good. Yeah, heck yeah. I'm sure you guys are fired up about it. I'm sure our fans are fired up about it. I really don't give it a bunch of thought, just because I know that's coming. I know it's the Celtics and the Lakers and Kansas and everybody else. But, yeah, I think that's really cool. I think it's awesome. Fans are probably excited about it. It's, I wouldn't say dangerous, but it's risky, because, you know, there's some people that are like cupcake up their schedule, and hey, you don't want your guys to get hit in the teeth. You don't want them to hit adversity. Like, let's just get through it unscathed and let's get into conference play and see what happens. We're going the risky route a little bit. You know, we're not shying away. It ain't always going to be pretty. But I think at the end of the day, we have a resilient group that's going to – it's going to be a really, really good thing. Great for the fans. At the end of the day, it'll be good for us. I don't get a lot of sleep anyway, but probably be the least amount of sleep I get in the history of my career. But let's go.
1: Yeah. That's – people want to hear that. That's what people grew up loving about the program. Yeah, let's play whoever we can.
0: Right. And, you know, everybody remembers the way Denny used to schedule in the non-con. He kind of had to, you know, being in the Metro Conference or Missouri Valley or whatever. But this is different. You know, like, you don't necessarily have to do this. Kurt Cignetti certainly doesn't at Indiana. He just cupcakes it up, like PK says. But I think what you're trying to do is to, hey, let's notch a couple of these wins. Mm-hmm. We'll probably lose a couple, too. But like we're gonna be better for it.
1: We'll find out who we are. Yeah,
0: and we'll find out who we are. We'll learn something, and then when we get into the league play, let's win those games too. And when we get to the tournament, we've done it already. We've played Michigan, we've played Kentucky, we've played St. John's and Texas Tech and whoever the other mystery team is out there in Vegas that we might see. Like, there's a lot because we just don't know.
1: Right? Yeah, the mystery. It's just to be. determined.
0: To be determined.
1: Yeah, it's not like the secret scrimmage. We just TBD.
0: The mystery Vegas team is going to be a good one.
1: Yeah.
0: And so when you get and play those games, you're not scared to walk into the gym because you've already done it.
1: Yeah.
0: You've already seen and probably play a lot of different styles.
1: They were trying to play tougher teams. It's just some of those teams weren't as good.
0: They didn't materialize.
1: Yeah.
0: I loved our schedule last year.
1: Yeah, it's
0: just – It's not our fault that Kentucky was kind of mid and Indiana was bad
1: Cincinnati
0: and Memphis stunk
1: and
0: Cincinnati fired their coach. Like all that, I mean, you know, it's, a lot of that wasn't – I mean, I want to play our rivals. I like that schedule.
1: Right.
0: And I like this schedule. But I do think we should play Cincinnati pretty regularly. I wish they hadn't canceled on us this year.
1: Yeah.
0: You know, but that's the way it happened. I guess they delayed it.
1: They delayed it. Not canceled.
0: It's kind of like when you're
1: our South Florida game of football
0: is delayed.
1: Yeah. Mike Lindsey is, I guess, showing up.
0: He's coming here.
1: So he says.
0: His car goes to Indiana.
1: Look, man. I never know when he's in town, off the side of a cliff, in a naked resort.
0: I don't know. I've got a headset. We'll plug that in.
1: Yeah. Okay. Because I've got one
0: song.
1: Man, I don't. You think I know these answers?
0: What? You're talking to us.
1: I'm talking. I got a text. Haven't heard from him forever. Got studio,
0: Studio.
1: One, thanks for listening.
0: Thanks for listening to the show.
1: And also letting us know where you are. 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They do great work. Let there be light, man. Let there be light in your home.
0: And make dimmer switches.
1: Yeah.
0: Some dimmers like that. That's not coming on. It
1: didn't look like a normal dimmer.
0: It's not coming on.
1: It wasn't like the other ones I've seen. They're futuristic.
0: Dimmer switch dimmer.
1: Futuristic.
0: How about a house call for a dimmer switch?
1: And there was a couple of other things.
0: There were a couple of other
1: couple
0: things?
1: Other things. That needed some attention.
0: Okay.
1: Some cans. That needed
0: some
1: attention.
0: Cans?
1: Yeah, they needed some attention.
0: You needed new cans.
1: You know, sometimes the cans need attention, Mark. I don't know what to tell you.
0: Says
1: AbTechElectric.com. Yeah, maybe we'll have Mike Lindsey up next. Who knows?
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1: 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So that's where we are today. Mike Lindsay is going to be here in like 3 minutes. He's, you know, I got a 9.07, 9.11. Okay, Mike, just whenever you get here.
2: It's like a countdown?
1: Yeah, right. Is it New Year's? What are we doing here?
2: You bringing in
1: we doing this? Yeah. All right. So what's the storm update, Mr. Storm? We need to know.
2: Hurricane Isaias was nearly a Category 3 this morning when I was driving in. It's like a mile an hour short of a Cat 3.
1: I'll look up the delineation.
2: It's 111.
1: Is
2: Category 3. The miles per hour at that point were 110. So it might be a Category 3 by now.
1: Okay.
2: Or maybe
1: okay.
2: It's backed off. I don't know.
1: Category 1, 74 to 95. Category 2, 96 to 110.
2: 110.
1: As you said, Category 3, 111 to 129.
2: Right.
1: And Category 4, 130 to 156.
2: Yeah, that's crazy.
1: And Cat 5, 157.
2: Yikes.
1: Yeah.
2: And,
1: okay.
2: Katie bar the door if you get to that because everything's coming down.
1: Katie bar the door.
2: But no, so I think it's supposed to make landfall a little after 7 o'clock this evening around Pensacola. We'll see, you know, or if it shifts left or right. But like,
1: okay. Is that early? Or is that
2: it's early? It's moving faster.
1: Okay.
2: And so,
1: yeah.
2: They believe that it'll be through for Tuscaloosa, for Alabama, Georgia.
1: Yeah.
2: Obviously, going to be a lot of rain that rolls through on that natural grass field. But. Probably going to really soak the UK game against LSU. So, whereas before, they thought it was really going to affect Alabama, Georgia.
1: God, what a night to have a Friday game. I mean, just so different. I mean, just the difference of what it would be like if it were on a Saturday.
2: Right.
1: Golly.
2: Yeah, so the rain is really going to come through this weekend, and I'm just going to sit at my house and watch football. And Elle has a soccer game Sunday morning, and Wren has a soccer game Saturday afternoon up in Washington.
1: The fields will probably be soaked, though, one thing.
2: Well, you know, the way it comes through, does it go that far north? You're kind of hoping. And you know, that's the thing. Once these things make landfall, we've seen in the past, like, the plan.
1: They can go anywhere.
2: They can go to hell.
1: Yes.
2: This is a storm. It can make a big right turn and go back into the Gulf and hit Tampa, do whatever. I mean, it can do all kinds of stuff, but doesn't normally do that. What they think it's going to do is go up and hit, like, Paducah.
1: Oh, there he is. Mr. Big Blue himself, Mike Lindsay. There's a headset.
2: Yeah, we got a big game, Florida State tonight.
1: Yeah.
2: Mike Lindsay and
1: his whole
2: family probably going to be there. I'm looking
1: forward. I don't know. Yeah, what is it? What is the family plan tonight?
3: Nothing.
1: Oh, okay.
2: It's Friday night. Perfect weather. What's
3: Friday night is all right for a fight. Elton John?
1: Yeah.
2: Yeah.
1: All right for fighting. Yeah.
3: He likes Saturday nights, but I'll fight any night. You know what I mean?
1: Yeah.
3: Yeah.
1: You are. You are. It's great exercise.
3: It is.
2: Get them.
3: Have you ever had to, like, fight for your life?
1: No.
3: Oh, my God. How many calories you'll burn?
2: You got to fight for your right to party.
3: Yeah, that one, you know, that one kind of, like, trades the calories because then the drinks are going in.
1: Yeah, right. Look at you coming in with a zipped-up eye. That means you have know the foe, doesn't
3: it? I might.
1: Yeah.
3: That connect to some interwebs and stuff.
1: Yeah, we'll do that. You just settle down. How are you dealing, Mr. Positive, in a world of negativity? How are you coping?
3: Well, I mean, I'm not going to say I'm positive about it.
1: No, I didn't mean that. I wouldn't ask you to be positive.
3: But
1: I'm just saying, how are you coping with the rest of everybody going, this is the worst ever of all time. We suck. I hate life.
3: So here are some things. Here, the scariest thing in my head that popped in do you remember? Maybe it was Murray State. I can't remember when Brian Brown was quarterback, and we scored 77 points. But they scored like
1: it was Cragthorpe's first game, right?
3: Yeah,
1: and everybody said
3: they scored like 21 points. Or something.
1: No, I don't think that's right. But.
3: No, it was
4: 73-10.
1: 73-10.
3: But it was like
1: they moved the ball
3: throwing on us, and we're like, okay, like we scored a lot of points. That was amazing. But what was up with that?
1: No, I remember I wasn't living here at the time.
3: Yeah.
1: And I talked to a buddy. He was like, we suck. I'm like, you won like 70 something to 10. He's like, yeah, we suck. It's over. And I was like, what? And then the next week, Middle Tennessee ran for 1 billion yards or something. And I was like, okay, maybe you're right.
3: You know, and then so, you know, maybe I kind of just glossed over the Villanova moving the ball so much.
1: Yeah.
3: I'm just like, oh, it's no big deal, you know. We're just probably just getting ready and just having some.
1: Did they shake their head the way you just did at me, like you were at a dance club?
3: I'm like, I really hope our defense isn't Craig Thorpian.
1: Oh, gosh, don't use that.
2: Well, it's the worst defense since 2018 and 2019 on paper right now. So they can fix it. Obviously, they've only played five games.
1: Statistically,
3: but we've been having the same complaints the whole season. That's the fixing part. Like, we need to fix it. Sure, yeah. Like,
1: this is the halfway point tonight, right?
2: Yeah, tonight's halfway.
1: Yeah.
2: So you kind of are starting to, like, say, well, your stats are what they are.
1: Starting to balance out, yeah.
3: Yeah, your credit reports is what it is. I mean, so that's the thing that I'm most worried about. It's like I don't even know if they can fix it. Like, mm-hmm. I think it's a bigger problem than, I mean, I would have thought they would have realized it. Like, preseason, they're like, I'm worried about the punt team, you know, or whatever it was. You know, they're worried about our special teams or whatever it was.
1: Right.
3: And then the Trinity kicker came out and started bombing field goals all over the place.
1: Yeah, I don't feel totally comfortable about the kicking situation at this moment, though. I mean, it's
2: all right.
1: It's okay.
2: It's all right. We have I mean, our punting's actually, like, they did a chart of, like, available yards versus inside 20, and we're in the lower left-hand corner, which is where you don't want to be.
3: Yeah. But I don't think that's why we're winning or losing.
1: Yeah.
2: Matt Devitt, he's a meteorologist in Florida, 49 minutes ago. The hurricane is now a Category 3.
1: Okay, there you go.
2: So it is 120 mile an hour winds at the moment.
1: Oh, well over. Yeah,
2: there's your update.
1: There you go.
3: So I drove down my first time to, you know, after college to live and coach tennis down in Charleston, and there was a hurricane coming my way as I was driving down that way, and but it wasn't heading exactly for our part of the island. And then, of course, hurricanes can change on a dime.
1: So that's the thing. Yeah, everybody's like a projected path. I'm like, yeah, good luck with that. Yeah.
3: Well, yeah, so here's an example of that. So we get down there. It's not heading our way. It's going to hit South Carolina somewhere. And I unpack the truck, which sucks. And I'm moving. I always say, like, if you die and go to hell, and I hope you don't.
1: But

0: And if you do, one of the first things they ask you to do is help other people move.
1: Yeah, I totally agree. I don't have a friend in my life right now that I would help move.
0: Right.
1: I would not help my son move. I would say, I'll help. I will hire movers.
0: Yeah.
1: I vividly remember, once you've had an experience like that, and the exhaustion at the end of it, and you just be like, hey, man, I'll buy some beers and pizza.
0: Yeah.
1: No, you can take that, go to hell, and I'll even give you $100 to not even ask
0: I'll buy
1: again.
0: All the pizza and not do it.
2: So I really want to
3: –
2: All
3: the beer, all the pizza.
0: Yeah.
2: I really want to get a truck, but I'm scared that if I get a truck, everybody's going to call me and say, hey, I'm moving. I need your help.
1: No.
0: That's right.
2: So I'm not getting a truck.
0: Who has a truck is what they say. Anyone who moves. Who has a truck? Who do I know who has a truck?
3: Nick Saban, he's out there and doing a lot of documentary stuff. One of his things is the ability to say no.
1: Yes. Yes.
3: If you want to be great, you got to say no sometimes.
1: I'm great at that.
0: Yeah.
3: Well, you also have to say yes sometimes, too.
1: Because
3: he's saying that you got to do a lot of things, but sometimes you just got to say no.
1: Yeah.
3: Yeah.
1: I got that down.
3: Drew, you say yes a lot.
0: So,
3: and then you show up for 2 minutes and leave.
0: So I unpack the truck. We're back in South Carolina.
1: Fair.
0: I unpack the truck.
1: Uh-huh.
0: Then within like 3 hours, they're like, hard right for the hurricane. It's coming exactly for where you live, basically. It's coming right over Isle of Palms, you know. And so I'm like, all right, let's pack up the truck. And we drive inland. Okay, like an hour inland to where my college coach, he let me stay at his house. And then I wake up, and I get the phone wakes me up. I'm like, hey, Mike, where are you? Because I was starting a new tennis job. And I'm like, well, you know, the hurricane and all that. I was like, oh, no, it never came.
3: It never
0: overnight, it beelined again and went somewhere else.
3: It just, like, did its own thing.
0: And I'm like, all right, well, I'm an hour away. I am sorry. I'll I'm not there on day one.
3: We evacuated.
0: Yeah.
3: Right? Like, we evacuated.
0: And so I am now heading back late to my first day of job, and the hurricane bounced, like, hard right twice within 14 hours.
3: We were all stunned that your job had no idea if you were coming or not.
1: Yeah, that's so weird.
0: Where are you at? Where are you?
1: Touche, Blank. That's good. That's good right there.
0: Oh, man. I walked right into that.
1: Yes, you did. I mean, face plant.
0: Fine.
3: It's too good to pass. Sorry.
1: Yeah, I mean, some you just can't lay off. That's just a fastball right over the middle. Yeah.
0: So depending on the hurricane, I guess it may or may not. It might be a sunny day there. Who knows?
1: Mm-hmm. Could be.
0: It won't be sunny, but. You know,
1: my guess is it probably will not be.
3: So do you have a happy song or a sad song or a motivational
0: song? I thought about a song, but, you know, I'm just like.
1: That was work.
0: No, yeah.
3: I thought you'd do like Eye of the Tiger Red.
0: I'm not fired up right now.
1: Yeah.
3: I'm not fired up.
1: Wow.
0: No, it would be the crying, happy face mask meme with the crying vine.
3: Yeah.
0: That was the song I was going to basically.
3: How disappointed are your children?
0: So here's the deal. So we're flying to Colorado for fall break to see the mother-in-law and the father-in-law. And
1: so
0: Kai is having me beeline to every available TV at every airport. And this one is the first loss. So this is, I think, Wake Forest. So we're finding every turn. And, you know, I'm like, all right, well, it's like, it's nip and tuck, but like, all right, look, you know, now we got the ball back. We can do it. And he keeps like, what's the score now? Like, if we're not by TV.
1: Did you not have the ability to watch this on your phone?
0: No, I'd pull it up.
1: Oh, okay.
0: But we're in an airport managing three children and everything. And so, and then I kind of see the kind of the end of the, that we cannot win this game. You know, and I'm like, he's like, how are we doing, Dad? I'm like, it's all right. We're not going to win this one, but that's okay. We're going to have a great trip. We're going to have a game next week. We're going to watch it, you know. We're going to pull up the game. We're going to have a great time.
1: Yeah.
0: And we didn't have a great time on the next one.
3: Yeah. So is he out?
0: Bam, bam. No, he's not out. It's look, nobody loses their way to greatness. If you want these new fans, you cannot lose and lose again. And there'd be people like, give me more. Are we going to play again? Maybe we'll lose again. I want to watch again. We're trying to build on these new fans.
3: You can't lose your way to greatness.
0: Cannot lose your way. I say it in tennis all the time when people are yelling at themselves on the tennis court. I'm like, no one has beat themselves up into a victory.
1: That's a good
0: – you know?
1: Well, I have.
0: The only person who really could in professional tennis is John McEnroe.
1: Yeah.
0: It's amazing.
1: And me.
0: Yeah. But the idea is it's like, Kai needs some good stuff happening here. He's so in.
3: Right.
0: Like, give him something. Give him something.
3: I've seen Sabalenka beat herself up into many losses.
0: Right.
3: You know, she has destroyed herself.
1: But

0: people that are on tennis court are going, you suck. Blah, blah, blah. Guilty. No.
1: Oh, I've chucked my racket so hard so far.
2: Have you ever hit a fan?
1: I've seen Drew do it. Huh?
2: Have you ever hit a fan and had to default the match?
0: Just like Medvedev.
1: I didn't hear about that. No. And he just walked up. He's like, yeah.
0: He was like, yeah. And he's playing Djokovic, who had to default out of the U.S. Open for the, you know, basically the same thing. It is like, this is not even a.
1: It's one of those things because it's like he lost 200 tour points. Will he or will he not qualify for the next one?
0: Two weeks of his life.
1: $1,000.
0: Yeah. Did you listen to the Roddick podcast too?
1: I mean, it's just like you don't add it all up like as a fan until someone spells it out
0: for you. Yeah, you think these guys got all this money, and they do, but it's still something like that's going to cost them the money, the tour points, the
3: time.
0: Yeah, and the time. Yeah.
1: You flew all your coaches there. You're paying for them.
0: Yeah.
1: You flew the whole team. You're in another country. You're staying at a hotel. I mean, you're buying food.
0: Yeah.
1: I mean, the whole thing is like, no, that'll be a net loss.
0: Yeah.
1: A big one.
2: It's a big penalty. So how are you feeling about tonight? Play Florida State.
0: Did you know that?
1: No. Yeah. I mean, I don't.
2: Do you know what their mascot is?
1: I don't feel positive. Like I think we go score points.
0: Yes.
1: Like, I mean, I think offensive side of the ball, it's like I feel great. I mean, if you asked me before the season, I mean, all of us were like, well, if Lincoln shows up, I think we're going to be good.
0: Yeah, that's the tough part.
1: And it's like,
0: that was the big question. It's been answered.
1: Yeah. And he's like, he is really good. Like, he will do anything to get this victory.
2: Mm-hmm. Well, I think I'll be the most stunned if the defense is bad.
0: Yeah.
2: I said that. And you are the most stunned. Stunned at how bad the defense is.
0: Yeah.
2: I could even have accepted some slippage from last year and been like, yeah, it's still pretty good.
1: Yeah.
2: And we have this great offense. But the fact that they are potentially the worst defense since 2019, which is coming off 2018, which is even worse.
0: Mm-hmm.
2: You're talking about a massive, massive, massive switch. So maybe they can go out there and get some stops tonight. They're playing a running quarterback. We'll see.
1: We'll see. I mean, it's like working out, you know, and you say you can't outrun a bad diet. I mean, our offense is the working out side of that equation.
0: It's good philosophy. You can't outrun a bad diet.
1: Yeah.
0: That's a good one, man.
1: I mean, you can't. And it's like, so,
0: I like that.
1: So our offense is totally the workout side. I mean, they're pumping iron. They're in the gym every single day.
0: Yeah.
1: And then on the defensive side, it's like, oh, I don't know. These Hostess Twinkies are looking kind of good.
2: The other side's eating like Nikki V.
1: Like, hold on. No, we got to do both sides of this for this to work.
0: You can't outrun a bad diet. I like that one, man. Like, look at you.
2: He's got all
0: philosopher coming in this morning.
2: He's got all the sayings.
1: Well, I'm bummed.
0: He's eating
1: everyone
0: Twinkies.
1: Else.
0: Yeah.
1: But the whole idea that Florida State just beat Virginia was just like, ugh. Like, maybe they figured something out.
2: Maybe
1: we haven't.
2: Hell out of them.
1: We haven't, you know. We
2: yeah,
1: haven't
2: but it's stunning. I mean, that Virginia
0: Who's
2: team.
0: Virginia got this weekend? I want to fade them. Everybody's too high on
2: them.
0: Virginia.
2: They beat the hell out of NC State.
1: I don't want to call them amazing, but I will call them very capable.
2: Yeah, we saw what they did last year.
1: And then Florida State just put a foot on their neck. I mean, it's like, when's the last time we put a foot on the neck this year? You know, the SMU game was
0: Virginia's
1: so awesome.
0: Virginia's playing Syracuse. They're a 10-point favorite. Give me the horn.
2: Is it in the carrier?
0: Man. No, it's in the wine country. It's in Zima country.
2: Chambly territory.
0: Plus 295 on Syracuse. Give me that all day.
1: Yeah. So I'm bummed. Like everyone else. But the thing is, I don't even know what we can play for anymore. We can't probably – unless someone gets lucky.
0: You do have to play them, though. Like, I keep going back to this. Like, the games still have to be played.
1: They do,
0: you know?
1: But I'm just like, we can't win the conference now probably unless something crazy happens, right?
2: You could backdoor you're into a conference championship game.
1: Really?
2: Appearance.
1: Without losses? The league sucks.
0: Yeah. The league sucks.
4: I just took us at 75-1 to win the conference.
0: Yeah.
2: So, and I was actually talking to Alex White. Check him out, suedistracteddriver.com, if you've been in an accident. I was talking to him last night. He was like, I'm worried about the players. I'm like, I'm not worried about the players. Most of our players
1: are fine.
2: Most of the players
1: money.
2: Love to play.
0: but
2: most of the players love to play football. I mean, there's money in the equation and things like that. But, you can't really get to this level. Some people can, but you can't really get to this level in a huge number of players without really loving the sport. Like you can't, it sometimes where people are like really good at something and they don't really love it. You just don't see that very often in football because you have to wait so long to get on the field,
0: right?
2: All that stuff. So
1: and it hurts. Hurts to play
2: it
1: football.
2: Hurts.
1: You don't love it. You're not doing it.
0: Yeah.
2: So I don't ever worry about player motivation. Now, can some players?

0: players opt out as you get closer to the end of the season, everything's like that. Those could absolutely happen. But I don't worry about player motivation ever because you don't get to this level without loving to play.
1: Yeah, and the other thing that disappointed me the most with the last loss was, like, we finally kind of had one of those Isaac Brown moments.
0: Yeah,
1: and it didn't matter.
2: Yeah, totally.
1: I mean, I would love to have Isaac Brown last year in Miami, right?
2: Who wouldn't?
1: It just like boom, boom, like reliable. Right. You know, he's plotting. He's getting here yard, bam, lightning strike.
0: Right.
1: And it's like we haven't seen that all year, and he hasn't really done that all year. And then even in that game, not necessarily, but we did have the lightning strike, Isaac Brown.
0: Well, we had Kwan Brown do it, and then he fumbled.
1: I know
0: that
1: was
0: like,
1: such
0: man.
1: A bum.
0: And that's
1: he
0: our
1: broke
0: guy.
1: So many tackles.
0: Yeah. And that's our guy.
1: Yeah.
0: Yeah.
1: So that one, I'm not like mad about, because I mean, it's like that was max effort play that
0: in max effort by NC State too. I mean, you know, you got beat on a play, and it's like I say, like that type of play happens. Yeah, I want to see him hang on to the football, but it's kind of I'd much rather lose that way than lose to wide open receivers.
1: Yeah,
0: because I see two players balling out, like going crazy. They're, you know, one guy's making a play, the other guy made a play. You know, they made a play. It's bad when your defense isn't, like, there.
1: Yeah.
2: Yeah.
0: You're not making them make plays.
1: Oh.
0: That's the problem.
1: Football,
0: what was that?
1: I just, like, football's a tough man sport. It's like their defense is, like, not tough right now.
2: So do you have Know the Phone?
1: Or
2: do
1: I
2: we
1: do.
2: Have,
1: I do.
0: We want to do
2: Know
0: the Phone
2: it
0: right
2: now?
0: Now?
2: Should we
0: yes.
2: do it after the break?
0: Know oh, the Phone. Know the Phone.
1: I did it. Two people yelled. The foes led to two losses.
2: Yeah, yeah.
1: And
2: I mean,
1: what am I doing?
2: I don't think it's cause and effect.
0: No,
2: but,
0: I
2: you know,
0: think this is,
1: we can all take
0: it.
1: Our
2: yeah,
1: role.
2: Yeah, this is it.
0: Greg Brahms off the hook.
2: Yeah.
0: Let's go.
2: Take it easy for a day.
3: No. Ladies and gentlemen, can I please have your attention? I've just been handed an urgent and horrifying news story.
4: Can you feel the tension in the air right now? I know I can. I can feel it all the way down in my plums.
5: Welcome to this week's edition of Know the Phone.
6: They don't know what the f*** they're doing.
7: We're going streaking!
8: Yeah! Here's Johnny.
9: We'll do it live! Do it live! I'll write it and we'll do it live!
1: Let's go.
2: There you go.
1: Florida State.
2: Have you edited that? You used to be able to hear more of the F-bomb there, so I didn't know if you've gone back.
0: Edited.
1: And I won't.
2: Okay.
0: We'll do it right. Live.
2: Yeah. Okay.
0: We'll do it live.
2: Just checking. Just kind of felt that way.
1: All right. Perhaps you've heard of Free Shoes University.
2: Mm-hmm.
1: Steve Spurrier's label after eight FSU players were accused of taking about $6,000 worth of stuff.
2: Mm-hmm.
0: That's all.
2: That's it?
1: Yeah. Every coach is like, can we go back?
2: And that was, yeah, and that was like 6,000. These
1: right.
2: guys, you throw them 6,000, like what, to come on a visit maybe?
0: Yep.
1: Yeah.
2: You
0: that's
2: know?
0: Right. Like,
2: give me a break.
0: That's all.
1: Not even, unless you Venmo me $6,000, I am not even texting with you. All right, crab legs. Jameis Winston. That
0: How
1: was a big deal.
0: How many types of crab legs are there, do you know?
1: Yeah, $32 of crab legs and crawfish. Got him in trouble once.
2: Is that all it was?
1: We got free ones.
2: Yeah.
1: $32. Jim Morrison's mugshot. We know Jim Morrison kind of went to Florida. Did not finish. But
2: surprise.
1: His,
2: stunning.
1: In 1963, a drunk Jim Morrison heckled players and fans at Doak Campbell, then stole an umbrella and a police officer's helmet from a squad car.
2: Uh-huh.
1: He was charged with disturbing the peace, resisting arrest, and petty larceny. Dion won't even claim them anymore. I don't know the beef between Dion and Florida.
2: Really?
1: State. Yeah, Dion.
2: I didn't know that there was
1: Dion
2: a beef there.
1: Of FSU's two-time All-American jersey retired told reporters he graduated from an HBCU, Talladega 2020. FSU alumni took it personally when he said that.
2: Mm-hmm.
1: All right. Did you know they're garnet and gold?
0: Yeah. We did.
2: I thought you were going to say, did their garnet and gold originate from that? No, we just get, did you know garnet and gold? Yes. I know it exists.
0: Yes. I know garnet.
1: First time they won it was 1947, 14-6 loss to Stetson. Their 1904-05 title teams were purple and gold.
2: Mm-hmm.
0: Is it true there are once an all-girls school?
1: Yes, I'll get to that.
0: Okay.
1: Thank you.
0: You're welcome. I'm asking
1: yeah.
0: questions.
1: Yes.
10: Hold
1: yes.
10: on. Florida State was an all-girls school?
1: Yes, it was. Let's just go to it. It was a women's college until 1947. It was Florida State College for Women. That was the name.
2: And Creighton.
0: Yeah, that's when Creighton thought it was at its peak.
1: I mean, I would be the first guy to sign up for the
0: Absolutely.
1: New school. Florida's only
2: <He's playing. laughs>
1: Florida's only state-supported women's college until it went co-ed in 1947. The Flying High Circus was founded the same year to give the new male students something to do. Can you believe this?
2: No. I actually don't believe it. I think you're probably making most of it.
1: It's one of only two collegiate circuses
2: in the country. Hang on, Graves got questions.
10: If we were time travelers, just drop me there. I mean, I don't need anything. Just the clothes on my back.
2: Yeah, you'd always want to be the first class of guys once a place goes co-ed that was all girls. Yeah, yeah.
1: All right, so tangent. So when I went to Charleston Southern, one of my friends transferred to Winthrop. Winthrop had converted from women's only to co-ed, but like, I don't know, 10 years prior. And he was just like, it was like 66% women there. All right, let's see here. The spear plant was voted as the best tradition in the country back in 2011. Okay. FSU, let's see here. We know about the football and the circus. They were both set up by the same guy, though. Jack Haskin was the guy who also played.
2: Billy Jack Haskins?
1: No.
0: You got anything on Ted Bundy?
1: I don't have Ted Bundy, but I will.
2: It's an odd tangent. Not yet, Mark.
1: Not have Ted Bundy, but we will do some other alumni. Was he an alumni?
0: No, he was the Chi Omega killer at their sorority there.
1: Okay,
0: that's where he eventually was caught.
1: Okay,
2: lovely human interest.
1: Glad they got him.
0: Sounds
1: like a guy you'd want to get. Most interesting alumni, of course, Burt Reynolds. FSU
2: Yeah. Hard to describe how big of a star he was for a little while. Really was.
1: Cannonball Run, baby.
2: Yeah.
1: I mean, much bigger than Cannonball Run. Yeah. That's a classic from our generation.
0: If it's not for the motor vehicle, how big of a star is Burt Reynolds?
2: Because
0: I associate him with just cars.
2: Yeah. No, you're right.
0: Just cars.
1: Yeah.
2: Yeah. Yeah.
1: And just his character on Saturday Night Live. But that wasn't even him.
0: It's not even him.
1: Yeah. They kept him alive there. He was a halfback, and his knee injury sent him to Hollywood.
2: Yeah. when they do that Celebrity Jeopardy, that is the funniest stuff.
1: We know Jim Morrison. We talked about it. Deion Sanders, Barry Jenkins. He is the director of Moonlight. So go to your Blockbuster and rent it now. We know Jameis Winston, and we know Faye Dunaway.
0: Faye Dunaway.
1: Yeah. So,
0: I don't know Faye Dunaway.
2: Famous, actress.
0: Actress?
2: Yeah.
0: Okay.
2: Yeah.
1: Here's some weird laws for you. So, singing in public while wearing a bathing suit would be detrimental.
2: That'd be problematic for you.
1: To your health.
2: I know, yeah. You're never going there.
1: Yep.
0: Karaoke poolside, forever banned.
1: Yeah. Yep. Unmarried women can't parachute on Sundays, by God.
0: Not on Sundays.
1: Who's going to let a married woman parachute on a Sunday?
0: No, unmarried women, fine.
1: Unmarried women. No. Sorry, unmarried women can't. That's a married day, I guess. Sorry, I got that backwards.
0: You got that backwards?
1: Yeah, leave your elephant at the parking lot. Because parking meters, you do have to pay.
0: They do have a big circus school at Florida State.
2: They still do?
0: They do, yeah.
1: All right, so here's some Florida fun facts. Who's ready to have some fun?
2: Always my
1: guys.
0: Yes, of course.
1: Come on, let's do this.
2: Yes.
1: It's the flattest state in the country.
2: Mm-hmm.
1: I would have guessed that to be like Kansas or...
2: It's
1: the flattest state.
2: Yeah,
1: in the country.
2: I guess so. It's
1: because everyone talks about how they're driving across the state and it's gonna blow.
2: Yeah, you're right.
1: Out,
2: yeah,
1: you know.
2: Yeah, I guess I guess once you're in Florida, you don't care.
1: Yeah, that's right. You're like sunshine.
2: You're right. Yeah, I got it. Yeah, let's go.
1: It gets more lightning strikes than any other state.
0: Mm. Oh, that's why it's Diener's favorite state.
2: Yeah, right.
1: More golf courses than any other state.
2: They couldn't care about that one.
1: And the Everglades is really just a river that is 60 miles wide and only a few inches deep. You ever run through the Everglades?
2: No. I don't, and I don't think I ever will.
1: Okay.
2: Yeah.
1: Yep. Florida's Bigfoot. Do you know they have a legend that they have their own legend?
0: Florida's got a
1: their
0: not,
1: Bigfoot.
2: I did not, no.
1: All right, their Bigfoot is called the Skunk Ape, and it's named for its smell. So I guess they smell something bad. They're like, Skunk Ape nearby.
0: Okay.
2: Okay.
1: You know, but really, probably it's just like they had a big lunch.
2: Right. Okay.
1: Right?
2: Yeah.
1: Just trying to lie to their family. let's see here. All right. You ever heard of Lee Corso?
2: Yeah.
0: We have heard of him.
1: Did you know? I'm going to I want to bring this up.
2: Yeah.
1: Did you know that he coached at Louisville and played at Florida State?
2: I did know that. Yeah.
1: Wow. Oh, my God. He
0: did. Groundbreaking.

0: That's it. That's all we got.
1: That's it. No foe.
2: You didn't get to Ted Bundy.
0: No. Well, I'm glad they caught him. No foe.
2: Shine bright like a diamond.
1: Bamp, bamp, bamp.
3: Yeah. Help me, Jewish God. Help me, Tom Cruise.
1: There you go.
4: Shine bright like a diamond.
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6: 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Help me, Allah! Ah! Help me, Tom Cruise!
0: All right. Hey, maybe Tom Cruise will help us pull through the victory tonight. 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
1: All right, we'll talk about that more on the other side, if that's okay with you. We'll do that. We've had Know the Foe. Thank God it's over with, but we survived it all. We'll continue along in a moment out here. 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
1: I feel like we're getting the Creighton tailgate mixtape this morning.
2: Yeah, we're here at Abtech Electric. You know, I feel like that's where we are.
3: Yeah,
4: you're going to come to the Road Warriors tailgate about next Saturday morning in Syracuse.
2: Yeah, yeah.
4: Oh, the high next Saturday.
3: To go to that.
4: The high is 52. It's going to be a fun tailgate.
3: Oh, God. So you going? Are you committed to going to Syracuse?
4: I'm going to every game, Mark.
2: I mean, it's amazing. I mean, you're.
4: It's Louisville football. I mean, come on. It's a religion.
2: I salute you, Gladiator. I salute you. I absolutely do. It's great. I mean,
4: I'll tell you what.
2: You.
4: It's a long drive up there, though.
2: Yeah.
3: I will say, when it's pretty up there at Niagara Falls and stuff, there's nothing better than a pretty day.
4: That's what I'm worried about. Mm-hmm.
3: But when it's 52, that's gray skies, Syracuse, nothing. Everybody's going to tell you to go to
2: Battleship
3: Dinosaur.
2: Gray skies.
3: Yeah. Yeah. Tell you to go to Dinosaur barbecue. And you're going to be like, it sucks.
2: Yeah.
3: It's not good barbecue.
2: It's average. It's fine. It's fine. Yeah. Yeah.
3: Florida State, though, Tallahassee, good town. College town up there is pretty cool little visit. I am excited to go there next season because it is a good visit. I like seeing Renegade and Osceola. That's a really cool college football tradition that we have. And so so it'll be cool to get them in here, and hopefully we can send them home back to Tallahassee. And everything's still intact for them there in Tallahassee after Hurricane Isaias rolls through.
2: I want to tie that song intro to Florida State.
1: Okay.
2: Back to the group, too. That was the song that we used for game day when we beat Florida State.
3: Yeah.
2: That was one of the songs in that video.
1: The 2021?
2: No.
1: The one that I would totally
2: Lamar
1: had no
2: Jackson,
1: memory of this morning.
2: Jair Alexander. Yeah. The stadium is now
3: that
2: unhinged.
3: Was fun, yeah. Fun video.
2: Yeah.
3: Yeah.
2: Well, I mean, just that day. I mean, I wish it was a sunnier day. It was cloudy, but it didn't rain as much as we were worried about.
3: It rained
2: rain,
3: all tailgate.
2: You know, and then it kind of like was just, it was fine. It was but it was just, what a day.
1: Yeah.
2: What a day.
1: I agree.
2: We're not going to have that kind of day tonight, but that's all right.
4: My dad.
3: Well, maybe we can win, though. I mean, I do remember.
1: Great was jumping.
4: Well, I was going to say real quick on that song. My dad, he's kind of he's a 63-year-old, financial
1: white
4: advisor.
1: Male.
4: Just not much swag to him. But that's his ringtone for his alarm clock. We're down
2: we'll
4: in Greensboro
2: still.
4: Last Saturday morning, and at 7 a.m. waking up to that, and I'm like, all right, it's game day, baby.
3: So your dad wakes up every day to be Sim?
4: Yes. It throws me off every time we're traveling and like we share a hotel room, and I'm like, "Oh, B Sim's playing. It's morning time."
2: I love that.
3: I remember when Jair took the punt back. Yeah. I was on that photo deck in the press box, and I was watching the crowd. Just sort of, it looked like it was like a one.
4: We were floating.
3: Huge jumping. Like
1: organism.
3: Yeah. It was unbelievable. I've never seen our stadium look quite like that. So it was really cool. Really cool.
2: That was amazing. I mean, I have no. I just everything about that day.
1: I just can't get over stats.
4: It's amazing.
2: I do. I love that. Why do you think Creighton is going to every single game now?
1: Yeah.
2: Right?
1: No, it does.
2: This is
1: it's
2: proper,
1: passed on. Yes.
2: Proper raising.
1: I agree.
3: My alarm clock is John L. Smith saying, we're going to the Liberty Bowl.
4: We were talking on the drive down or to NC State last week, and he was reminiscing on the Ron Cooper road trip to Penn State.
3: Oh, my God.
4: And he said,

0: I sat about five rows from the top of Beaver Stadium and watched Ron Cooper lose to Penn State.
1: Oh, my goodness.
2: But, you know, Ron Cooper beat Nick Saban, and I've enjoyed some of the clips that have coming out of this Nick Saban
1: thing.
2: I know the
1: actual moment where he switches quarterbacks, what he says you can't really make out, but the setup of him telling the story
2: is good.
1: Is great.
0: Is this clean?
1: Yeah. This is from the documentary. Yeah, yeah.
2: But there's going to be a lot of coaching things.
1: Here you go.
3: That was the time. So I walked in the locker room. We always met in the coach's locker room with the coaches first. And I say to him, we need to change quarterbacks. And everybody looks at me like, you crazy? And I said, no, we need to throw the ball to win the game. And I think Tua would give us a better chance to do that based on what I see happening on the field. And, you know, Brian Daboll's an offensive coordinator, never forget this, looks at me and he said, well, who's going to tell him? And I said, does that mean you want me to tell him? He said, yeah. I said, okay. So I went out in the locker room.
1: I mean, they've got the footage right. I mean, that's amazing.
4: I had a feeling that I could potentially go in, but it was sort of surreal that it was in that moment that my number got called to go and play.
1: Yeah, not Jalen.
5: I can't say that I was surprised. I can't say that I was surprised. Yeah. But, yeah.
2: Yeah, he clearly, here comes Saban.
3: Do I think he liked it? Hell no.
6: I'm showing you strong, feel me? I'm showing you strong, man.
3: He's a competitor. He wants to play. He wants to do well. No different than anybody else that ever played a sport. Nobody wants to be insignificant, but I didn't make that decision in 2 minutes. I made it in 2 minutes, but I thought about it for 2 months. You don't just make emotional decisions like, oh, I'm really frustrated that we're not moving the ball right now, so I'm going to change quarterbacks. No, it was calculated.
1: Yeah, I mean, the moment, in fact, they've got it on tape. And Hurts's look, and if you're Tua, you can't be too excited. You can see him kind of trying to hold. You know, it's like
2: he's about to go into a title game.
1: Yeah. Can't say he was surprised. I bet Jalen Hurts says that now because he probably feels a certain way about Nick Saban. In the moment, he had to be floored.
2: What's interesting is Jalen Hurts sent flowers and a note to Miss Terry at the premiere. And because
1: everybody loves Miss Terry.
2: He loves Saban. And even the next year, when we're playing Alabama, the question is, are you going to make a change of quarterback? He's like, I'm not going.
1: Quit asking.
2: That's
1: right. That's right. We were the next game.
2: We were the next game. And so,
1: right.
2: So, and that was a big thing in Alabama with the program, who's going to be the quarterback. And he loved Jalen Hurts. And he didn't want to crush Jalen Hurts. But in that moment, he had to make a change because it wasn't going
1: right.
2: Well.
1: They were gonna. He's what he said is right. They're gonna have to throw the football.
2: Right, and so
1: it sounds like it'd been in the back of his mind all year. Like if we get down in a game, I got to go to this other NFL quarterback.
2: Right,
1: that I have on my roster.
7: It shouldn't be. I mean, everyone wants to be the guy.
1: Right,
7: but it shouldn't. When it really comes down to it, it's like there is a tactic that we need. You're not that tactic.
1: But this guy had won every game for him. He was the Heisman Trophy winner, right?
2: Yeah.
1: You benched the Heisman. You say that now. That's the ballsiest decision I've ever seen a head coach make.
7: Yeah, and if he makes it and they lose, it's a different documentary. It's like, I shouldn't have taken him out of the game.
1: I think it's the gutsiest move I've ever seen a head football coach make.
7: Yeah.
1: Right. Ever. Because you're like, they're going to take the Heisman Trophy winner out and put in this other guy?
2: Right. Well, I mean, they talked about him. You know, for a year.
1: And then the best part was the message board geniuses that found the Alabama guy saying he was having trouble translating to English. He's from Hawaii, idiots.
7: Yeah.
2: Yeah. No, but that whole documentary is really good. It's six parts. Obviously, haven't watched all of it. But
1: I can't wait to watch it all.
2: One of them was the Nick Saban, he coached there for however many years. They ask him, "What's Roll Tide?" He's like, "I have utterly no idea."
1: That's great.
2: He's like, "I have utterly no idea."
7: Just glad I don't yell pigs.
1: I didn't know he would be this good on television.
2: He's amazing.
1: He is great at breaking things down, because he was a little bit like Belichick and a little bit grumpy, you know, sometimes when you just know him from the press conferences. But he's fantastic on television.
7: He's very direct with his words.
1: Absolutely.
7: And then his success
1: gives
7: draws
1: all
7: you
1: all
7: the
1: credibility
7: the
1: on earth, right? Yeah.
7: Because then it's like every single word, there's a weight to it. So
1: 100%.
2: Ron Cooper beat that guy.
7: Yeah.
1: Yeah.
7: Ron Cooper just, why not? That's what he does.
1: So
7: what he does.
1: So you're saying Ron Cooper is better, greater sign than Nick Saban?
2: No. Okay. No.
1: Just confirming.
2: The Long Island University head coach is not better than Nick Saban.
1: No.
2: As a documentary.
1: Don't think so.
2: Six-part documentary on him yesterday.
1: When's the Cooper documentary coming out?
7: Cooper had one of those reverse years.
2: They're still getting film on Cooper.
7: He had one of those frustrating reverse years, too, where we, like, average allowing 12 points per game but couldn't score 13.
2: We did.
7: He was the flip
2: was
7: problem
2: the first year. Yeah. That defense was actually very good that Cooper inherited. We could not move the ball.
1: Yeah.
7: could not move the ball. Score a point.
1: Not a lick.
2: Yeah.
1: Not a lick. Well, Mike, what do you want to see tonight, Mike? How do you pick yourself up as a fan and get ready for action?
7: Well, maybe them not score 30 points.
2: What do you think? We'll win by three, lose by three? What do you think?
7: Everything's by three.
1: Yeah.
7: I honestly just need us covering some receivers. Please, for the love of God.
1: We were on the break. You brought up Hakeem Smith. Yeah. I don't remember what that was, but you had the great point about him.
2: Yeah, he's the most reliable non-star we've ever had.
1: Ever.
7: Yeah.
2: I think.
1: Yeah. They need a Hakeem Smith, somebody to be kind of an anonymous safety.
2: Yeah. And I remember when it was funny because when Charlie came in, it was like, Hakeem Smith's going to start at safety. Daniel Brown's going to be at linebacker.
1: Yeah, that's right.
2: And you're like, who the hell are these guys?
1: That's
2: right. Like the guys in Major League. I think this guy's dead. You know?
7: Yeah.
2: Like, all of a sudden. But they were good.
7: Yeah.
1: It's so true. Because people were like, what?
2: Who are these guys?
1: Yeah. This guy's dead.
0: And then you got two freshmen on the O-line with John Miller, Jamon Brown.
2: That's right.
0: So I was with the safeties, you know, during that era.
1: This guy's dead.
0: And, I mean, Hakeem and Calvin, I just loved everything about them, the way they carried themselves. They would just come in, and it was business to them. Mm-hmm. They come in, they would break necks and cash checks. It was perfect.
2: When do you get your Calvin Pryor game day text typically?
0: It's usually about 3 or 4 hours before the game.
1: Is that right?
2: Yeah, mm-hmm. They text every game.
1: Huh.
0: Well, we break down the betting angles and just catch up on, and he's going to have a lot to say about our secondary tonight.
7: The Louisville Slugger.
1: Yeah,
2: I bet he will have a lot to say about our secondary. That was one of the things after the NC State game. So many former players were going to Twitter, especially defensive players, that were just like, what's
1: going on
2: here?
1: Right.
2: Are we watching? And, you know, and I can say it. I'm just on the radio. These guys played the game. They've been in these meetings. They know what it takes to prep and kind of communicate. And when those guys are kind of saying it, it certainly holds a little bit of weight, you know, when former players who are watching, they want to see their former program do well. I'm hoping, you know, getting Cohen Entringer is a good thing, another week of communication and work. And really, I mean, they've squandered themselves. They've put themselves in a really bad position, and hopefully they can get it right tonight.
0: I'm going to do something that's going to piss off a lot of fans. I'm going to say trust your Brom. He said that we cleaned it up. It's going to be better this weekend. Let's do it. Let's go beat them tonight.
1: Yeah. This is, you know, we did a couple of years ago. Again, who knows where this season can go. You just need to get a win. Just not even worry about the season. Worry about the game. And I hope that, because for long-term health of the program, even if you don't like what happened this year, you want to know that your coach is able to save us, you know, what looks not good at this point.
2: I don't have another program.
1: Right.
2: And
1: you do. Yeah, not you.
2: Well, no, I don't have another program.
1: I mean, I would disagree.
7: That's why we were in Indiana.
1: Yeah, I don't know.
2: And abandonment is not a strategy. So, to me, is this my program? Yes. Is abandonment a strategy? No.
1: Let's play football.
2: So I'll show up, and it's going to be a great night for weather. Let's go out there and have fun and go get it done.
7: Didn't we lose a couple guys also before last game with the 5-for-5 stuff?
1: Yes.
7: I mean, because there's been a couple – we have had a couple games where it's like, by the way, he's out for the season. until your next game.
1: Yeah,
7: and
1: until the next hearing.
7: Now it's like, now we're losing a few more guys. Like, so I will say, I'm not giving an excuse, but I will say,

0: That is not helping.
1: We might. I agree with that hot take, Mike. That is an absolutely fiery take.
2: And on Wednesday, we might get a Caleb Perry and Jabari Mack back on the seat.
0: Oh, please.
2: Possible.
0: Please.
1: Who knows?
2: We'll be watching.
1: We'll be watching the courts.
2: If they
1: and
2: win
1: Keith
2: that.
1: Keith Pointer will come out of the bullpen to explain it all to us.
2: It goes to the Supreme Court, which is actually probably a long time.
1: Yeah.
2: And so probably get Seth Trimble, probably get these guys through the end of the year. See what happens.
1: Well, I know if you have any concerns about losing power and you don't want to be, you know, in the dark, talk to our friends over here at Abtech, Alpha Bravo, abtechelectric.com, and you'll find out what we all have been telling. They do great work over here, and I have light in my house, and I even know how to use a dimmer switch now. I mean, they've really stepped my game up for me. So, all right, Mike Lindsay, you made it.
0: Go Cards.
1: Good work.
0: Go Cards.
1: Good work.
2: Maybe let's make Kai happy.
0: Kai's going to be watching. Freaking out.
2: Take him to the game.
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10: 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As the number 2-ranked Georgia Bulldogs travel to Tuscaloosa to take on the 6th-ranked Alabama Crimson Tide. Hi, it's Greg Daniels. Join the quarterback David Archer and me for all the action as these two undefeated heavyweights clash under the lights of Bryant-Denny Stadium. It's the 6th-ranked Alabama Crimson Tide hosting the 2nd-ranked Georgia Bulldogs. If it's NCAA football, it's right here.
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1: Welcome back. Welcome back. It's Middays with Marcus Maben. 8150, 93.9 is the number, 93.9 is the station. We are currently efforting to get Steve Rummage in here joining you from Alumni Hall. I guess I gotta do this really quick. Nikki, can you give me like a quick tap dance?
2: Yeah, sure. He's out at Alumni Hall, but there he is. Our food drop today is Bare Nose Pizza, so...
1: Give me a full one. Make people want pizza, Nikki. This is your time to shine. Take advantage of this one.
2: Oh well, you know, I mean, I'll be happy to. We love Bare Nose.
1: Steve's connected, by the way.
2: Oh, yes. we got Steve.
3: Yes.
2: Well, fantastic. Look at that.
3: I'm here, and the only it was very. This is the first day it's ever went to spam. I don't know.
1: I was going to ask you, Steve, have you checked? Me asking you, have you checked your spam is the equivalent of it's on your end.
3: It's on your end. Yeah. But I mean, it had never went to spam. But granted, hey, I went right there and boom, it was there. 9:58. I was like, cause I told Phil, I said, Marcus doesn't like forget to send this. I was like, it's here. It's I don't know where it's at, but it's here.
1: I appreciate that compliment, Steve. I'm saying,
3: yeah,
1: just the little things. Marcus, he's not a screw up.
3: Yeah. I mean, like, he sent the email. He's not saying, hey, I sent it. I got him, you know, and now he's out there in a beautiful Alumni Hall in Shelbyville Road Plaza and doesn't have an email. You know, it's like, which, by the way, let me remind everybody really quick, as I jump in on Nick's read, since he obviously wasn't ready for that and couldn't capitalize on his moment. I will.
1: But we won't take the Barano's moment though.
3: No. We're going to give Barano's the flowers. We just need to, we probably need to be a little more prepared, for that, Nick. It just, you know, I mean, considering we've done that every day, it's fine. George can talk to you about all that. But
2: no, you know what?
4: Pizza there.
2: I'm doing it now.
1: One of those days.
2: Thanks to George and the Bare Nose team for bringing by lunch to the ESPN Louisville studios. 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Yeah, it's that good. All right, sorry. Go ahead.
3: No, listen, I'm awesome. Yeah. I love George and the team. I'm 100%. By the way, are my levels good? Do I sound okay?
1: You sound good to me.
2: Yeah. You sound okay. Good to me, man.
3: Okay. Just a quick check to make sure. I am out here at Alumni Hall today though. So, come out here today. Listen, if you come out here today and you let them know you heard it on the show, you're going to get 20% off. 20% off whatever it is you buy. And listen, you know, today is a day. It's a game day. We're going to get into all that here in just a second. I mean, you remember, it's not just any day. But, you know, I mean, you know, typical fashion. Is it a blackout? Is it not? Who knows? I don't know. I know we're wearing black jerseys, but if you want to come out here and you want to throw a black hoodie on, that's fine. You know, a black sweatshirt or a T-shirt, whatever it is. But you get it. We are out at the Shelbyville Road Plaza Alumni Hall, and you come in, tell them, listen, and you know, I know we don't, you know, if you wear blue, you can come out and get some of that too.
1: Allegedly.
3: You know, allegedly, and they'll, you know, you can get 20% off that as well. So how about that? You know, come on out, wherever you at. We'll be set up over here in the Louisville section though, and, Phil Baker's out here. Coach Lieberman is, swinging by to say what's up. He's hanging out here. So we'll be out here hanging out and, come by, grab something and, yeah, 20% off.
1: There's no other place to go in that area either.
3: No. This is the best. I mean, they have so much stuff. I've spent $1,000 in here this morning already. Just walking around. I'm like, okay, I need that. They had a black hoodie with a white cardinal bird. I was like, I need that. There's a painting up here that I've been thinking about buying for years. Every time I come in here, it's right up here in the corner. It's a Maker's Mark. And I'm like, okay, that we've got a little bourbon section in our house with a barrel and stuff like that. And I'm like, that would go perfect right over there. So yeah, there's just,
1: especially around a holiday.
3: Yeah. Like there's just a plethora of stuff here. So yeah, get out here and, Get out here and check
1: it out. Wait a minute. Let's get one in. Steve Rummage in the building. Nikki V in the booth.
3: Yeah, man. Well, listen, it's a beautiful day, too. That's the thing. I woke up this morning. You couldn't ask. I know we might be in for a little bit of a rainy weekend, but you just couldn't ask for a better weather day today.
4: Going on down south.
3: Oh my goodness, man. Yeah. And then that's moving its way up here. So, yeah. You know, and, but I think they said tomorrow evening it's supposed to kind of make its way up here. And it's just, man, it's just a perfect day.
4: Well, listen, let me just pass this along because I care. Go get yourself the big dog wiper blades, good people.
3: Yes.
4: Do it. It's like I said, it's one of those, Steve. Out of all the times I've teased Nikki, I'm just like, I can't wait for it to rain.
3: Yeah. Yeah, you're just going to go out and drive. Just you're like, I hope we get torrential.
4: Why is Pops Maben down there just like, Nikki, give me my sad music. Really quick, if you can. Hey, yeah, but man, and it took my little, stole my little joy from me today. Man, I see that little weather coming up, man. I was trying to go down PCB for my 72nd birthday. You know, I don't know how much longer I'm going to be around here. So, I was really wanting to do that on my birthday. So, you know, I'm just sit here, you know, I'm just sit up here in Georgia and sit in my little truck for a little while. Have a little fun here. But get back on to it. I don't want to bother you nothing. I'm going to talk to you later on this weekend. All right. Love you. Love you, Mark. It's great.
3: he really just laid it on thick. Just, hey man, this is what I'm dealing with. And, you know, I'll probably just sit inside.
4: I just want you to know that all my birthday plans are ruined. Look, yeah. You did your job, Marcus, but the weather just.
3: Yeah, I'll probably just sit inside and watch movies, you know, stuff like that.
4: Right. It's like that. I feel you.
3: Hey, okay. I know today's game day. How much? And I know you've got a great pregame segment in the second hour. How much am I allowed today on game day, on Florida State game day, to talk at all about Coach Kelsey and the basketball team yesterday at Media Day?
4: As much or as little as you would like, but I'd prefer you just present that question to the text line. Are you in Florida State? Listen, you know what, Steve? That's a tough question. That's a very tough question. Because I see, listen, when you say, you know, 21 days, you know, you start getting to those kind of numbers, 21 days till season, 24 days, whatever, like, it's still 3 weeks away and it's still, I'm so excited about my basketball, but it's like, that's a great question. And,
3: I know.
4: And it's crazy. I don't have, the reason I said check the text line, cause I don't have an answer because it's going to be so much to unpack when we really get, you know, basketball-y.
3: But we really got, I mean, I feel like I owe it. A couple minutes.
4: Yes, that's
3: just listen, because I'm it was, you know, yesterday.
4: And it was thorough.
3: Yes, and Coach Kelsey kind of had that, you know, I heard Drew and Mark talking about it this morning. He kind of had that pep back in his step a little bit. He was making jokes. He was, you know, he was owning the room yesterday. Mm-hmm. It was, you know, he had the Kelsey Chevrolet shout out and the dad joke and kind of was, you know, he was doing all that stuff that we kind of fell in love with year one, that we felt like we lost last year a touch, you know, and even the access to the team, like, you know, and it's nothing against the guys. I mean, we love Ryan Conwell. We love all those guys and we're watching them and we're celebrating, you know, we're celebrating them, watching them, what they're doing as they get a pro career moving forward here. But it did feel like last year we lost a touch of
4: the joy.
3: And even just how much we knew them and interviews we heard and things like that. It just felt like we were missing some of that last year. Whereas this year now, you know, I brought it up yesterday. I mean, you kind of had the, you know, Flory kind of owned the room in the, oh man, in
4: the ACC
3: media days and different things. And then yesterday you're getting a lot of these cool stories and, you know, guys are going out there and different things. And like, you know, I heard, Will Hankey was with our guy Jeremy yesterday, and they're kind of getting out there and the guys are just, you know, you're seeing the guys more and more different places, and it's just, it's cool. I don't know. It's a different vibe this year, it feels like. Like, you know what I'm saying? Like,
4: I absolutely do, Steve.
3: I know. Okay. Cause like, I don't want to be, you know,
4: but where he is on the YouTube channel is, you'll do anything to avoid talking Cowboys.
3: Well, they stink. I've got nothing.
4: But they shouldn't, Steve.
3: No, they shouldn't. No, they shouldn't. But it's pretty clear we're in an Al Davis situation now. So
4: Dak is cursed.
3: Yeah. Somebody is.
4: No, listen, don't interrupt him. Like I said,
3: good. No, they stink. and honestly, I really never even liked Yaya Diaby when he was here anyways.
4: You didn't even like Yaya Diaby?
3: I was like,
4: what did he do for us, really?
3: I know. He did that last night. And how about me in my living room last night when he does that? And I'm like, also, look, I talked to him like Stevie Johnson talked to God. I was like, and that's how you going to do me? That's how you're going to do me on national TV.
4: Yeah.
3: All of a sudden now, you're right place, right time.
4: Right place. Listen, that's where hustle, Yaya's motor got him into that position.
3: And Jalen Reeves-Maven would be so proud at the horrible things I said about Alex Anzalone last night. I mean, I was like, you're the reason, you have privilege, you're the reason Jalen Reeves-Maven didn't start. Yeah, I mean, I was just, it was awful. I mean, I went full in, dude. Yeah. So.
4: And you know what's funny, Steve? That's one of them. You remember I told you, and we're going to get right back to it. Like, Friday. Like, cut us some slack, people. It's game day Friday, but still freestyle Friday.
3: It's game day. You're at work. You're just trying to get through the day right now.
4: Listen,
3: all right?
4: When I asked Jalen about Alex Anzalone, right? Cause you know, he went to Florida.
3: Yes.
4: That was one of the most vouched for linebackers of your delegation that I've ever heard. Mm-hmm. Jalen said, everybody 100% hands down was like, that boy Cole.
3: Yeah.
4: The Florida boys. Like,
3: well, he's stupid too.
4: He's a dummy head.
3: Hey, Texas. Yeah, he's a big dummy head too. No, we stink. It's more about us. I mean, Tampa Bay stinks. We just stink. All right. Text line says, I'm going to rapid fire here really quick.
4: It says,
3: I'd be fine if y'all talked hoops today. We can always talk basketball. Yes, please speak of the basketball team. We have our PK back. How about that? I'm with Steve. Let's talk some basketball. Let's see. Yes, some more basketball talk. We get one segment to talk basketball. Please talk hoops. Lots of news. Okay, so it sounds like people are okay with us taking a quick segment here and maybe diving into a little bit of basketball, and then we'll pop right back in to
4: listen, do that. Listen, I'm going to have a football segment. I want you to be able to clean your basketball and football, you know, palette. So, like I said, you asked me what am I most excited about. I am most excited about my team getting their bodies on a floor and getting their jitters out.
3: Yes.
4: You know, their new team jitters, their new, like I said, people, yes, they all have been playing, but coaches always say, and it's not cliche,

0: Hey, this is one team. This is one season. It'll never be the same team again. It'll never be the same season again. This is your one team with this shot, and you've went through the news, NIL, media, car wash all summer. Nobody knows really what to expect other than to be good. You're getting your personalities out, right? You're getting the last of your off-court personalities out, you know. But once you get started and locked in, it's like, you know, like the tension before you blast off.
1: It was fun.
0: Is that?
1: I'm gonna be the worst. Yeah, I'm gonna be the worst this season. Like, I'm gonna be the worst with that this season. I'm gonna be very much like, I'm glad everybody's having a good time.
0: Okay, let me ask you this.
1: We only won by 20.
0: What are you most, like, just give me, like, since we're going to do basketball, Steve, like, just take a deep breath and just what's the first thing, look, Ghostbuster style, what's the first thing that pops into your mind exhibition-wise?
1: For Kansas specifically?
0: For Louisville basketball.
1: I think it's, for me, it's going to be, things could change. Obviously, I'm going to talk about the team as though, Seth Trimble is playing. I mean, it's hard to really talk about it one way or the other, you know, and be like, well, let's just talk about it as though we'll have him for some period of time. Okay.
0: Right.
1: And then if we don't, we can remember our
0: rule, Steve.
1: Yeah.
0: The moment you don't have them, nobody cares. Work harder.
1: No, 100%. I mean, I've said it. I said it the other day. I mean, without Seth Trimble, this is a Final Four caliber team. And one of the things I said, Marcus, was I was able to attend a practice last week, right? Mm. And I didn't talk a lot about it, and I still don't want to talk a lot about it because I was there, I was able to be there as a coach and with some other coaches.
0: Yep.
1: And, you know, I kind of want to respect that because it was, they didn't hold anything back, right?
0: Yep.
1: You know, they showed their whole hand because it was a coaching thing. So I do want to honor that. You know, some people may roll their eyes at that, but it's just, there's got to be some honor somewhere, right? And, but one of the things I will say is, with that was Jackson Shellstad. He just, I'm telling you, man, Jackson really eased my mind on guard play in general.
0: Mm.
1: Because I said, if this guy is this quick and this good, then if I didn't have Seth Trimble, you know, or something, I think my belief in my guard play went way up with how good Jackson looked.
0: Mm-hmm.
1: Right. And you know, I know yesterday was media day, and I know a lot of people got to get out there and see him. And you know, I got to chat with Creighton a little bit, and he was there and stuff. And I was like, I wanted to kind of get his, you know, if he saw that, mm-hmm. you know, but the two things I walked out of practice that I would feel comfortable talking about was how good Jackson was. And the size of Florey Badunga. And this is before all the pictures and stuff came out. And just you could – I'm so sorry. Obi Akiki.
0: I was going to – I was almost
1: – No, listen. You know what? The joke's there. And it's fine. It's what it is. You know. It's what it is. Oh, okay. Y'all have never mixed up white
0: people. Obina Akiki.
1: So that's just me doing
0: and
1: that.
0: And Florey Badunga are two separate individuals.
1: Yeah, right. Oh, okay. All right. Well – okay, yeah, that's stupid. Anyways, so let's move on.
0: Moving right along.
1: It's like my wife. What country was, what was it? Oh my God. Why can I not think of his name?
0: Bad Screens.
1: Yes. Holy hell. Anuwaku. She goes, what country is he from? I was like, Maryland, you racist pig.
0: The fine.
1: It's from the D.C. area. Yeah, I don't know.
0: Look, and that doesn't mean Democratic Republic.
1: Yeah.
0: The Democratic Republic of D.C., of Maryland.
1: And the bad thing was when I said Maryland, she was thinking, like, where's that at? And where's that at overseas? I'm like, no, it's right here in America. That's where he's from. So, But no, seriously, the size of Obi. And now that's kind of a story, which, you know, you knew it would be. But, man, I mean, I just, so going
0: the size lengthwise, growth wise, is which one of those is the story to you?
1: No, just his size, his overall build. Uh-huh. Just his overall
0: just the frame. Build. Just his framework.
1: Yeah, no, I think there's some limitations he'll have, especially early, you know. And that's more of stuff like, okay, I'm not going into that, but I do think there's some limitations he'll have early that they'll work with. But he's going to get it quick, man.
0: Don't do it, Steve. That's why we got Andrew Shaq.
1: Yeah, no, seriously, though, right?
0: Turn into that person?
1: Yeah, no,
0: There should be no limitations at all.
1: Listen, I'm okay with that. Coach Kelsey talked about it. I mean, Coach Kelsey said, man, we upped. I listened. Did you get to listen to
0: Eclipse?
1: Andrew Shaq.
0: No.
1: Okay, so Andrzejczyk had he talked yesterday, and just he talked about Obi, and he basically said, I might put a couple words in his mouth, but he pretty much said, he said, of all the bigs I've ever coached, like he might be the most impressive.
0: Mm-hmm.
1: Like you know, not they, yet. Yeah, he's not there yet.
0: Yeah, day to day growth though.
1: But but the day to day, just he pretty much was saying like that's an NBA guy right there at a very very high level.
0: Mm.
1: Like, he's a big time player. So,
0: Tough words to put on somebody, man.
1: Oh my God. Yeah. I mean, Andrzejczyk is kind of the guy who gets most of the credit for, arguably the best big man in the nation this year. The kid down in Florida. And considering I've already mixed up Obi and Flory, I'm going to choose not to say his name.
0: Stay away from
1: him. I'm just not going to say his name. Yeah. We're just going to, but he's awesome. And, he won a national championship with him. Andrzejczyk won a national championship. He's got a national championship in his belt.
0: Pin that on.
1: And, it was nice for Todd Golden to be there. But, if we go to the state championship or state tournament this year, and be like, I've got a state tournament under my belt.
0: Listen,
1: Hayworth was nice too. He did a lot of work.
0: Steve, and, I've already pinned a loss on you.
1: Well, no. Now, losses are Hayworth. Yeah, losses. Look, as head coach, you got to be willing to take
0: that. I pinned TBT on you. You blew that for us.
1: No, you did. That was, and you really didn't even let me breathe. Like, I called you for a little bit of sanctuary, you know, and it was like, no.
0: No.
1: I don't want to talk to you.
0: Listen, 10 years I've been listening to Creighton and Gonzaga talk. You think you weren't going to participate in the TBT, catch a loss, and not hear about it?
1: No, that's fair. But I thought yesterday kind of got every, I don't know if it's a good or a bad thing, but I'll tell you what, I'll give this. Coach Kelsey met the moment, in my opinion, because when Louisville fans get to see this team or have been able to see this team and stuff, I was like, and this is something I thought being there last week, I thought, man, when they get a look at these guys, the expectations are going to go up even higher.
0: Mm.
1: You know what I mean? Like how quick Carter Knox gets off the ground.
0: Mm-hmm.
1: How fast Jackson is. When you see – and all these players you talk about, you're like, Florida Badum is the best player on the team. He is.
0: He's the best basketball player on this team.
1: Yeah, he is. Absolutely. You know, I'm not saying he's the highest pro. I'm not saying he's the, you know, this and that, but he's the best player on the team. Mm-hmm. And it's like when Louisville fans see this team with their own eyes – I'm already setting up for now to say, hey, the expectation is going to be higher than you think it is.
0: So are you gonna be ready to do the, hey, calm down, guys. Let's not get carried away.
1: No, not this year. Not this year. I mean, I'm not a, you got to go to a Final Four. You got to win a national championship. I mean, you hang banners for those things.
0: No, yeah, you do not artificial excitement. Like we talked about yesterday, right. Trailers. Like what is your basketball trailer going
1: to
0: look like?
1: Man, it's a hell of a movie. I'll say that.
0: Mm.
1: You go to the movie expecting to be
0: out of breath when you leave the theater.
1: Yes. Yes. Yeah, I'm putting a lot of extra time and money into that trailer for sure. Or I'm just like get there and see it for yourself.
0: Some movies are so good, Steve,
1: yeah,
0: that you don't even want to tell your friends about it. Like, If they're not going to go check it out and be totally involved, you're like, that's your loss.
1: Yes, look, this movie's got a $30 million budget. Get over there and watch it.
0: And if you don't, it's your loss. I tell you what, let's take a quick commercial break. Stay on schedule. Here on 939 DeVille.
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0: 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Steve, during the
1: break. Our guy, Randy from, who's with Surfside is, great drink, by the way. He popped in here to say what's up, and he has some samples of their new drink, Purple Tiger, he said it's got coming out. So he's dropped me a case off of that. How about
0: that's awesome.
1: Yeah. So yeah, he'll be excited about that. The wife will be excited about that. So. Awesome stuff.
0: Okay. Yeah. I was going to say, I hate that I stepped on the shout out.
1: Yeah. No, you're good. You're good. He just swung in here though. So it was good to see him, man. I hadn't seen him in a while. He was around the basketball program a lot and doing a lot of good stuff. So yeah, it was, fantastic. What's happening here? Sorry. Coach Lieberman's here.
0: Coach Lieberman's. Yeah. Is Phil Baker and Coach Lieberman, causing trouble?
1: No, a little bit. Yeah, a little bit. So, yeah. Yeah, it's good. He don't have a microphone. We don't have a second microphone, so he's good. He's just got to sit over there. But it's all good. He's here. He just wanted his presence.
0: You need to keep an extra microphone on stash, Steve. You know that.
1: Yeah, I probably should. Probably should, but it's okay.
0: Being as, you know, radio as long as you have been.
1: Yeah. Yeah, no, we probably should. What do you think the juice is for tonight? Because I'll tell you what, being in here, I saw quite a few people already come in and are hunting for gear. It has boosted my confidence that the juice is there.
0: Give them one more good shout out, Steve, or so yeah. People can know what items, where they can find them. Because that is a question, always getting it. Where can I get legitimate gear, not just, you know, sideshow gear, legit, yes. New wave this year, 2026 version Louisville gear.
1: Yeah, absolutely, man. I mean, we're come over here to Alumni Hall today, and they said it's not just during our show. They'll honor it all day. If you come in here today, tell them you heard about it on the show here. You'll get ask them about that 20% discount, okay? They'll give you 20% off of whatever it is you buy, shirts, hats, whatever it is you decide you want. If you want to stop by, pick you up some gear for tonight or pick you up some gear for whenever, let them know you heard about it. For basketball season. We were having that conversation. Whatever it is, let them know you heard about it. They'll give you 20% off that whatever it is that you get. Now, again, we're over here at Alumni Hall in Shelbyville Road Plaza, okay? Great spot over here. So we're set up, ready to roll. You know, we'll be here. And again, they're going to honor that all day. So if you can't get over here during the show, that's okay. You can still get over here, at some point, you know, on your lunch break, after work, whatever it is, swing by over here and, they will get you taken care of. And again, you know, just on the off chance, someone's listening that has a game to go to tomorrow, you can get some stuff here too. So. Little blue.
0: Oh, okay, nice. See, let me
1: Coach
0: ask you.
1: Trying on hats. That looks nice. He's got a black hat. He's ready to go. He's excited about the game. He's in town, so, I mean, he's pumped up to be there and before he gets back in the morning. So, yeah, it's cool. It's nice to have him.
0: Okay, Steve. Listen. Tactically, okay?
1: Yes.
0: I know yesterday the overwhelming theme was this is going to be about us. So, I'll pose that to the people and yourself. 8150 939 is the number. 3831 939. You can be as broad as you like or as specific as you like. If you want to be specific, it's what, you know, use the lot or the little you have watched of Florida State or what you know of Florida State, or you could take it broad and say, hey, from our point of view, this is what has to work. Also, listen, text us 38-31-93-9. Feel free because I'm curious to know some of the, you know, the tactical perspectives we have as far as, you know, like I said, just to get sportsy for about 15 minutes before I go big picture pregame. Okay.
1: Yeah, I mean, listen, tonight it's first and foremost, I mean, one of the things I'm going to be looking

0: that is the addition of Cohen Entringer back into the lineup.
1: Mm.
0: Because, you know, secondary's been an issue. Secondary has been, we've kind of been, we've been upset with the breakdowns, with the coverage breakdowns, with everything. But, and again, I don't think that is one-to-one with Cohen Entringer being out.
2: Right.
0: But.
2: Because he was a part of the breakdown on the SMU. Big wide open touchdown, you know, when we went all out blitz.
0: Was he? Did he play against SMU?
2: That's the play he originally got hurt on.
0: Okay, yeah, okay. Yeah, you're right. Yeah, that's true. So, but it's still an addition of a guy of his caliber back. Does it, again, I said it yesterday, I'm sorry, it's a double negative, but it's not nothing. You know what I mean?
2: Yeah, right.
0: Like, I mean, you having him out. And again, you lost him and Watts at the same time. And I know Watts is kind of one of those that you can't really, you know, keep adding because he's not coming back. Mm-hmm. But when you lose those two guys at the same time, I mean, that's a pretty big loss, you know, all at once. Mm-hmm. So I can see where maybe that threw off a little bit.
2: And a lot of your communication goes to them.
0: Sure. Sure. Absolutely. So, I mean, when you get that, you know, happening
2: and all at one time. Like I said, I listen, I'm rolling my eyes at myself too. Like when I say, I don't want to say, it's not an excuse. When I give a reason for something, I too at the end of it say, you still can't have it. You still can't have the miscommunication. I understand where miscommunication can happen. I understand I understand every aspect of it. It can't happen.
0: Mm-hmm.
2: But it makes sense, and it's of course it's up to you to get it fixed. Did I lose you for a second?
0: Yeah, can you hear me now?
2: Yeah, you're fine.
0: Okay, you'll never guess what just happened. This must just be a coach thing. Tim Hayworth calls me right in the middle of the show. I'm like, he's officially done with me, isn't he? He's like, you're a coach now.
2: It's not a coach thing. It's everyone's lack of respect for how good we are at
0: like,
2: our jobs.
0: Tim Hayworth is officially like, look, no, you're coaching male now. So I don't have time for your stupid radio show.
2: Nobody has ever had time for our stupid radio show other than the millions and millions of listeners who come up to you all year, Steve. Everywhere you go, and people say, you get me through the day. You got me through good seasons. You got me through the worst seasons. You got me through so much of my life. The only people that don't care are the people who have access to you on a daily basis. Yes. They could care less than less.
0: Could care less. Could just absolutely care less. But let me add that in. It's just where we were talking about, though, adding Cohen Entringer back to the thing. That's kind of where my mind is first tonight because, you know, obviously I want to see the offense. Obviously I want to see, I want to see Isaac. He felt like he got going. Pete Nakos did say yesterday that Kewon Brown would be a game time decision tonight. So everything, I mean, I hate being
2: positive about a game time decision because the moment I get positive when I say, oh, and I see like, and then I hate those gut shots, Steve.
0: I hate those
2: gut shots right at the beginning.
0: Yeah, but that's where, I mean, I touted my running back room though. Hey man, if I've got a little attrition there, then I need to be able to say, hey, you know what? At the end of the day, let's go to work. You know,
2: that was definitely a part of the preseason trailer.
0: Yes. Yes. But I will say this, guys like Kewon, everything that has happened in the past leads me to believe if there's any shot at all he can get some clock, he'll play.
2: Which is why I never gave him a hard time.
0: You said that with Jeff Brohm in general.
2: Yep.
0: Guys play for Jeff Brohm. That's one thing that
2: through a lot of injuries for again, between. Listen, man. I gotta say, look, you know how I start getting, Steve, when I get like, I'm catching my breath. I run out of breath before I even can say it. Steve, between Chris Bell, Isaac Brown, and Colin Lacey, for as long as coach is here, you will never have seen three individuals with more to lose in their life put it on the line for this team and this coach like those three did.
0: Yeah.
2: And I want this state.

0: statement to echo in eternity. You will, and this is post parents don't know any better, post representation don't know any better. Because back then, you didn't, you know, a lot of times it was just the kids and the coaches, and there was no representation that could do anything. There was not a bunch of internet telling you like how bad of a, you know, advice this is or how you need to play through it. And they could tell you, NBA coach or NFL coaches, you know, they're going to find out you don't like to play through injuries. And nowadays, like, no, they're not. They want 100%. Me healthy. They want me to show up at that combine healthy. They right. want me to show up at that camp healthy. So Colin Lacey, Isaac Brown, like I said, just the Isaac Brown public thirst for a running back like that. Chris Bell.
1: Yep.
0: You know, when people call, like, when Jalen Reeves Maven calls, he says, hey, man, who is that on your team? Who's that?
1: Yes.
0: You don't know?
1: You don't know about him yet, do you?
0: You know what I'm saying?
1: Yeah.
0: Like if the smallest has, you know, the smallest nick, he shuts it down and he's number six in the draft.
1: Uh-huh.
0: Oh, thank you, Steve, for letting me get that out of my system.
1: No, but you're right. I mean, and that's the thing. I mean, tonight I just got this feeling, this overall. Now let me do a little bit of just the overall feeling that's like, okay, yeah, but you got to prove that. And I'm like, well, I can't prove it, but I'm just going to tell you what I feel. Mm. It just feels like tonight can set up to be, like, again, Friday night. It's beautiful. I think the crowd's going to be pretty dang good out there. You know, guys are getting healthy. Cohen's getting healthy. He's playing now. You know, Lincoln is, to my knowledge, is feeling a lot better than he was feeling last week. You know, I mean, it just feels like tonight can be one of those games that we could be looking back in a month from now and going, yeah, man, we really got things back on track that night against Florida State. You know, we really got things rolling back in the right direction. Because, again, I know I do the thing you hate, but Florida State turns into Syracuse, turns into Stanford, turns into, okay, now I'm 6-3, you know, and now, you know, SMU's lost another game or Wake has lost a game or two. You know, injuries happen around the country. I mean, I don't want anybody on their teams to get injured, but right. You know what I'm saying? Things happen, you know, and you're going, oh,
0: you're going to get them early or you're going to get them late. But
1: now we're
0: going,
1: yes, you're going to get them. And now we're going to Georgia Tech and now we're going to UNC going, man, if we can win these games, I mean, shoot, we're back in the,
0: where's
1: in
0: my
1: the
0: quarterback? Where's my quarterback? 500 game reps later.
1: Yes, yes. And we're fully back into, okay, now we have, now we have the inside track back to go and play for the SEC championship. Mm-hmm. You know what I mean? But yeah, so it's, that can happen quick. You know what I mean?
0: Yeah, get me back in the conversation of, get me back to fighting conference reputation.
1: Yes.
0: Give me back to where I can, you know, just put on my armored suit and go, you know, get back into the battle.
1: But none of that happens without tonight. You know.
0: Okay. Like do you have the text line at all in front of you?
1: You know, I do, and I have totally just ignored it like it's not even there.
0: Because I know there's some pregame tacticians that want to get on record, as do I.
1: Yes.
0: Again,
1: yes.
0: It's why I enjoy the second segment so much, because, like I said, believe it or not, people, I do enjoy, you know, the digging when you say, oh, you thought it was going to be all a run game, and, you know, like, turns out they passed for 700 yards.
1: Yeah. By the way, the foot traffic's picking up in here. It's great, man. It's just fantastic.
0: Can you handle the foot traffic?
1: Oh, yeah. Don't bother me at all. Yeah. I'm totally fine with it in here.
0: Okay. Totally text line. Are there any that jump out tactical? You know, what does Louisville need to bring to the table to be successful?
1: Well, I mean, look, somebody right off the bat says, I'm texting from Seattle. I need the defense to look like they know what they're doing. I was like, you know what? If you're texting from Seattle, I got time for you, you know?
0: Think about that, Steve. Think about that. I'm in Seattle waiting for my night game. They're going to watch this game at what? 4:30?
1: It's the listen. It's the duality of radio. I just saw a it come across my screen of a Twitter interaction where I don't know some guy on Twitter was like, they need to replace Stephen Marcus. They suck. And then I get on the text line and it's texting from Seattle. I'm like, I don't know. It's why I deal with just issues of not really understanding who I am.
0: I don't even know.
1: I should be confident, and then you know. And then on the other hand, you're like, yeah, you know what?
0: People hate you,
1: and you're like, I don't know. Somebody asked, am I blocked? No.
0: No, you're not blocked.
1: Yeah. No, you're not blocked at all. But no, man,
0: just get
1: it rolling, man. Just get it rolling tonight, you know. And just clean football. That's what people want to watch tonight, you know. And I don't think fans are asking for, you know, hey, you've got to go out there and you know, if this isn't a 62-14 win and we're not, well, you know, just, I mean, that would be fantastic.
0: But is there such thing as clean football and it's just a defensive fight?
1: Yeah, I think that would bring some confidence out of everybody, wouldn't it? Your defense is really put on today.
0: A defensive battle. And I am
1: again. Ashton Daniels is playing some pretty good football right now.
0: I, that's what I'm saying. A clean game and a defensive battle, I feel like, are oxymorons. Because you never really feel that. You know, it's kind of like 14-10. It's like we both sucked.
1: Yeah. Yeah. But I just.
0: But we need a good defensive game anyway.
1: Yeah, yeah, and
0: fun, Steve.
1: No, they're a blast, and I mean that's what we've come to expect here. But I mean, I just think people want to see. I mean, you know, they want to see penalty free. You know, and when I say penalty free, like you're not everybody's Kentucky can not commit a penalty during an entire game in a rivalry game. But I mean, just somewhat penalty free. You know, I mean. They want to see that. They want to see a disciplined game, and they want to see, I think, tonight especially to the turnovers, because that's something we didn't get to talk about. I know we're coming up on it here, but I mean, we fixed the penalty thing, and then you
0: don't
1: had
0: ever
1: the
0: ignore that, Steve. Don't ever miss an opportunity to admit that
1: we played clean, penalty free football last week. We just turned the freaking ball over, which you know it was like, oh, I mean, and just a. You know, and how that worked was just, you know, very agitating, but it's still, there was something fixed. So now take another step tonight and clean the turnovers up and just play good football, man.
0: All right, Steve, you want to give me any shout outs?
1: Yeah. As always, a shout out to my friends over at the Grout Medical Louisville. Give them a call, 502-609-3900. They do regrouting, recaulking, cleaning, sealing, tile repair, replacement, all that stuff. You guys hear me say it every day, but the holidays are coming up, so you're going to want to get and some of that stuff done. You're going to be hosting for Christmas and Thanksgiving and all the great stuff, you know, that you're going to be doing, and you're going to want to just clean those little things up that you've been putting off for however long. And you know, you heard me say that last year, and you were like, well, I'll have it done by next year. Well, next year's here now. So here we are. We're talking about it again. Yeah, we're talking about it again. So get over there, man, and check them out. Owners Jeremy Wheatley, Audrey, and Marty McGraw, and they'll get you taken care of. So check them out at the Grout Medical Louisville, 502-609-3900.
0: Before we get out of here, Steve, you're glad. You're glad that Elijah had a game, aren't you?
1: You know, there is a piece of me, there is a sick piece of me that's like, I'm glad I can just go to that game tonight and kind of detach and just have the phone down there. And you know, and if it goes south, then it goes south. And if it goes north, then I'm pumped.
0: A win-win.
1: If it goes south, I put my phone in my pocket and just watch my son play a little football. I'll turn into super dad. I'll turn into, you know, this is the stuff that really matters anyways.
0: This is what matters in life.
1: This is what matters in life, that I can watch my son play, you know, and that's why
0: no,
1: I'm here.
0: No kicking out the back window in the back
1: seat.
0: Yeah,
1: I know. I'll be Tim McGraw and Friday Night Lights. Yeah. I did tell the worst thing to my son yesterday.
0: I'm listening.
1: We were talking, you know, and they're repping him on defense some now too. And he was like, man, I just I can't get the reps that I want or whatever. And I was like, yeah, look, and how bad did I feel? I immediately walked it back. But I was like, oh yeah, I never really dealt with that. I was always in.
2: Oh God, you flexed on him?
1: Yeah. And I was like,
2: yeah, I was all state. I was, oh, you.
1: Yeah. I was
2: Ed Bundy.
1: Sorry.
2: Did.
1: Yeah, I was like, sorry. Just keep working hard.
0: Take it. One rep. Look, win the rep, son.
1: Yeah.
0: Don't worry about how many reps. You worry about dominating your rep.
1: Just dominate your rep, son.
0: Dominate your rep, son.
1: Very proud of him. He's doing his thing. So,
0: of course.
1: Yeah, I'll be out there tonight watching him. So,
0: okay, boys, good people. Hit it, Nikki. Good people. Stick around. Your boy Mabe is going to take you up to the 12 o'clock hour with the pregame show that you can feel free to criticize, critique, or anything between those two. So we're going to get on out of here. Last commercial break. Keep it locked here on 93.9 DeVille.

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0: to the unofficial ESPN Louisville pregame show. I am your host, Marcus Maven, going to take you up to the 12 o'clock hour with some good FSU's versus University of Louisville pregame content. Before I get into the conversation that is FSU for this wonderful pregame show, I want to give a huge shout out and special thanks to one of the most trusted members of the team. 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A save season from a blue blood perspective is a lot different from a save season trying to crack into the blue blood door like a Louisville football program. Like I said, we're listening as a football program. I could not be prouder than the strides we have made, you know, since I first came here to attend the University of Louisville. But you're just right there on the cusp of breaking it. Actually, I'm going to get into that part of the conversation. I'm going to be able to describe exactly what Louisville represents to me on the big scale. But FSU, gosh darn it, I don't like how good of a win that was against Virginia. I don't like the numbers. The points are a little bit, the points on the board, the 38-7 is a tad bit misleading, but it's still how they won that scares me. It doesn't scare me. It sets the table for a potential, you know, a potential FSU reload. Here it is. You get the big time win versus Virginia. Now, Virginia was 3-1, but you know Virginia. If you're a Louisville fan, if you're a football fan, if you follow the ACC, if you followed Elliott to Virginia from Clemson, if you follow the type of line they go get, the type of defensive line they get, the type of length they get, the type of execution that they're used to having, you still know that's a good coach, and you know he knows how to find some big time players. Again, people who are stuck to the preseason old ways of determining who's good and who's bad, you're gonna fall behind. You're gonna fall behind in your enjoyment of the new style of football. Now, a lot of people have already, you know, punted on the new era and the new era of parody, and they're trying to get the, look, if you want to do the save College Sports Act and just, you know, get us everything back to as traditional as possible, that is your druthers or whatever. But you know Elliott's not a 38-7 blown out by just anybody team. You know, with Mike Norvell, you know his back is against the wall. I don't like the situation that they get that big win, get people all excited, then they get to go on the road and get full focus in Louisville. There's some other elements that I'm going to get to, you know, towards the back end of the FSU. For people who don't know, who are new to the pregame show, the football pregame show is, I like to cover, start off with the opponent and some perspective on the opponent. And then I like to finish up, you know, speaking from our point of view, or my point of view, or the Louisville point of view. You get the point. Now, here's the thing. You get the big win against Virginia if you're Florida State. A big win and a big number, and your Alabama game is looking better and better by the day. So their confidence is growing more and more by the day, by the game, by the people, the FSU fans that are still not happy with Norvell, but supporting their team enough to give them a little bit of revitalization. Now they get to go on the road. Now, when you're watching the game, this is what you're going to be looking for early. And this is still general. There's going to be players that are looking to make plays. That's every team. Every team got guys running around. You're just trying to make plays. You know, hey, make a big time catch. Get over to the sideline, celebrate with your teammates. You know, big time run, get over to the sideline, celebrate with your teammates. And then you're going to see players out there who are looking to dominate the film. Like, when I see Clev Lubin out there, he's looking to dominate the film. Dominating the film is what separates you, gets you to the league. Dominating the film. Like, which guys out there on either team are going to be looking to dominate the film? Once you find those guys, you're going to be able to see, okay, I see how this game is going to play out. It's very early. It starts at the lines. It starts at the linebackers. You can just see and it's not just physicality. It's just the speed. It's just the discipline of the chase downs. This is this discipline of the extra yard, all that stuff. But I'm gonna break it down into kind of individual spots. Now, going from dominating the film, you go to physicality. Florida State has the capability to be as physical as anybody. And here's the thing: it's like three different kinds of physicality. You have name physicality. Name. What do I mean by that? Name. Name. Opponent. Name. Florida State. Blue blood. Name. The colors. The pageantry. The name. Sometimes the name alone makes you, 25% more physical, just because you want to get on film. Let me not use those words interchangeably. You want to get on highlight reels with name physicality. When you're working a regular job or you're going to greatness, you still want to put in your man cave your highlight reels on loop of highlights you made against Florida State or the highlights that Florida State did against Louisville, because make no mistake about it, even when you don't say blue blood, boy, we sure do know how to bring it out of Florida. We know how to bring it out of Miami. We know how to bring it out of the Gators. We know how to bring it out of Florida State. And don't you dare call me a liar. Playing time physicality. That's the depth chart. Sometimes coaches trust their depth chart. Sometimes they trust their playmakers. They trust who they trust. Hey, I believe that guy can make more plays. Sometimes coaches trust their upside, but at the end of the day, the physicality comes from, or the second wave of physicality comes from your depth chart, your playing time. If you see on the film that this guy's, how many more times can you yell about him not being physical enough? How many times can you watch guys and say, oh, we need to work on his technique? At some point, you got to go with another guy and say, hey, can you be more physical? Listen, Even if we have to simplify the plays, even if we have to put up with this, can you be more disciplined and physical than the person in front of you? Yes. Okay. That's how you raise the second level of physicality. Third, your game physicality, your real ID. This game is going to be so much about being physical that coaches, both offensive and defensive, are going to have to go check real IDs. Now, if you're a fan of this show, you know how much I despise everything real ID related. I despise the monetization going all digital. I despise it all. Because it's just the ultimate individual RICO, right? But it is what it is. What have you put on film in practice, in game, and on teams you were with before you were here? Those are the guys that the coach is going to have to bring to the front for this game. If you're on the fence, you know, a guy has a huge upside, but not physical. If you're on the fence, this one's not for you. This has to be. You have to bring your big boy lineup. That's why I enjoyed the earlier this week conversation with Doc about, you know, hey, if you got to go heavy package, you got to go heavy package. When I go individuals, you'll understand also what I'm talking about. So yeah, there's that physicality. And again, listen, let me just prepare you now, people. It's Florida State. We have some good edge rushers. They're going to get away with holding. Just own it. Just own it. Just you be that meme. Be that, be that guy who looks at himself in the mirror and just says, you will not complain about holding all game long. Go to right before the game. You go to your bathroom or your living room mirror or whatever mirror that you enjoy looking at yourself and self-reflecting the most. Go to that mirror and say, you will not complain about holding all night long. Cause we're going to get held. I just watched that team. It's a lot of holding. And then they're beefy, but they're slow. And I'm talking about O-line. O-line's going to be holding. It's going to suck. Like I said, just let me prepare you for that right now. And if these referees tuck their flag, good gracious. Woo. Okay. So, Florida State. The breakdown. The first thing, the number one, you know, entering the scout report, you know, when the coach does this, his little table of contents, when he does his little outline, and you talk about the keys to winning, up top on the scout sheet, it says, the three most dangerous words on this game from the Florida State side. Yards after contact. Yards after contact. All the extra yards when you think our guy is going to get him down and he ends up getting not having the angle to stop the runner and running by and missing and half wrapping up. Yards after contact. If they have a ridiculous number of yards after contact over us, it'll be deflating, because to them, that's the game within the game. And coaches love when players take to those games within the games. What do I mean by that? It's, listen, of course everybody wants to run. Of course everybody wants to, you know, get yards and get catches and get touchdowns. But everybody can't do that. But where we can compete is yards after Listen, Isaac Brown may get 15 carries. Kewan Brown may get 8 carries. You know, so we can't really compare yards when we're competing with each other, but we can compare yards after contact a little cleaner. What are those extra yards? Who's getting the more physical yards? Who's getting the extra yards? Not just the, you know, just the big play yards and the big play catches. The game within the game is one of the funnest things. Ask anybody. Those games, you know, the basketball, the deflection category. You know, one of the funnest game within the games I remember, and I'm sure people of my general age remember, when Virginia Tech, I think Bud, I can't think of his name. Everybody knows what I'm talking about. You can text him. Bud, what's his name? Bud, whatever. Beamer. Sorry. Frank Beamer. When he started giving his special team players the A1 first class treatment, I'm talking about meals. I'm talking about gear. I'm talking about seats on the plane. I'm talking about every aspect of Virginia Tech started with their special teams, and their special teams were killer. And just to see players on that team, or those teams, plural, fighting each other to get on a spot on the special teams. Can you imagine how much of a special team, no pun intended, you have when your starters are like, I'd rather play special teams than offense, because that's how good the perks are. But, you know, game within the game. What? Let's look, without it being, listen, of course, NIL is starting to get investigated everywhere. But to say it without criminalization, what if they got a little pot? Now the kids got a little money. What if they got a little yak pot? That sounds disgusting. That a yards after contact pot. Everybody puts. I don't even want to put a number on it because I don't want to desensitize the audience. But imagine putting a little bit of, you know, just a couple dollars, you know, into the yak pot, and whoever gets the most yards after contact gets the money. What is it? Nikki, money won is twice as good as money earned. Yeah. So just winning. The yards after contact pot at the end of the game is enough to make them. That's how they look like they're playing. They look like they got some kind of extra pride and like they almost want to get hit sooner just so they could carry somebody 4 or 5 extra yards to get a shot at the pot. That jumped off the page, jumped off the film. Led by Wisner. Running back, 5, Wisner. Wide base, wide legs, offensive line that leans on you, pitches that get you out in one-on-one situations. They're good at making the first guy not miss, but not be able to tackle you. Churning legs, physicality. Like, it starts with their running back. And they have the compliment of Ashton Daniels, the quarterback. Listen, physical pitch spreads the line out, the defensive line. It makes you have to cover. So honest, the fake pitch, the actual pitch, the toss, you know, sweeping pitch. It just forces a lot of honesty when their front line can lean on you. It's still Florida State. It's still big boys. It's still physicality. It's listen, the a lot of times the schemes aren't the best, but they got the players to actually do damage. And if they come in here with a physical and they, you know, if they find our weaknesses, and if their coaches, I mean, every team has weaknesses. If their coaches is good enough and disciplined enough to capitalize on the weaknesses, and we're able to hide them like we need to defensively or get better defensively. Again, I don't want to have to lean on my offensive staff to get into a shootout. I would love to be able to depend on my defensive team to make open field tackles, to actually not just tackle. Again, I use the example of steer roping, not just make tackles, but impose tackles, run through tackles, slow Florida State down, you know, make them realize they are here for a full hour fight. Ashton Daniels, Wisner, physicality from a running back and a quarterback. They complement each other very well. Again, Norvell, you know, he has a couple of tricks up his sleeve, and he's, don't get it confused. This is one of those calendar, you know, it may be a bit arrogant of me, and I'm glad, but I guarantee Norvell right now, he knows he's a game by game by game marked man. Mike Norvell is trying to pull the he might be the Kevin Keats or better the Hubert Davis of ACC football, right? He's not going to be able to win this situation, and the Florida State fans that are here are going to be, you know, rooting them on just because they want to be here, rooting Florida State on, you know, like it's not going to be the Boo Birds up here. Right. And if they do get Boo Birdie, ooh, to hear Boo Birds and FSU in Louisville, ooh, listen, don't get down early, Mike. Don't get down early because there'll be a wave of vibe coming through that stadium. Listen, we'll be rocking. We'll be rocking, but I'd be careful. I'd be careful getting down early and letting our guys, and we'll get around to our guys part of it. But the D line, I'm going to have a D line and an X factor. The D line, it's not the D line to chase you down when you get out the pocket. I think they're not going to let Lincoln Keenholz get out of the pocket going up that left side. I think the left, you know, defensive end is just going to rush upfield. It's going to be hard to get out to that open field. So D line, they're push. They got some big thighs and some big butts, man. They got some good defensive line push. They're physical. Like I said, their linebackers might not be in the right spots all the time. Their cornerbacks might not be in the right spots, but they're athletic, they're fast, and they can be violent. That D-line push, though, is what the dangerous thing is, because that can neutralize a lot of our game if they get that level of push that they got at Virginia. And again, a lot of this is coming out of my respect for Virginia's offensive line and defensive line, watching the push that Florida State got. And you can fix anything if you have that level of push, or you got that, you know, just that level of push and control up front. It just makes for a dangerous team. X factor from Florida State. Believe it or not, we sent a lot of playmakers to the sideline this season. We've sent a lot of teams playmakers. I mean, listen, our playmakers are taking some lumps and bruises too. But we sent some playmakers to the sideline. I don't know. Like I said, I know they enjoy the yak yards. We can cause fumbles on those yak yards. If we go hyena, if we attack in packs, if we keep punching at that football with the second and third guy, we can make them cough it up. But boy, I do not like seeing it. And this is every Louisville fan's nightmare for the longest. And every Louisville fan sitting back, and they know exactly what I'm going to say. The X factor, the guy who nobody saw coming and, you know, just didn't see coming. And that's the guy that's always like, nobody talked about Kromah. K-R-O-M-A-H. Kromah. I mean, listen, they got some running backs, but Kromah to me is the X factor. He gets that ball. That's one of those playmakers that's strong. That's one of those guys that end up in the league for 12 years. Or just a running back for Seattle. He doesn't He doesn't bust out for the Seattle Seahawks till year five, and they're like, Grover, out of Florida State. And you're like, that's that one dude. I remember him. And then you're going to find out, yeah, he's, you know, all pro honorable mention for 5 years in a row. Just remember that name, K-R-O-M-A-H. That's a total X-Factor guy. He's trouble. I tell you what, we may have, nope. That'll do it for the Florida State side. We're going to take a quick commercial break, get a quick reset. When we come back, we're going to have to talk about things a little bit from the Louisville perspective. Short segment coming up. Quick commercial break. Last commercial break here on 90. Oh, no. For the unofficial ESPN Louisville 93.9 pregame show here on 93.9 DeVille.
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Not the ideal start. Lost tough ones, a couple of tough ones at the buzzer. We've gotten through the week of shaking off pretty much all of the dirt, you know, the disappointing dirt from the game. You know, like I said, I felt like we were growing. I felt like, you know, we were getting some things fixed, and I didn't feel like, I felt like we were getting things fixed, but not fast enough. And the defense thing is that's the thing I didn't know that was going to be a in week fix, because there was nothing fixed about it other than the late interceptions that were, and I hate using words like nothing. It just, you know, the overall performance is something you just can't have. So the pejorative ends up being nothing. It was positive, and then just finding a couple of, you know, bright spots in the defensive plays, or a couple of playmakers, third downs, you know, just stuff like that. But few and far between, enough for me to, you know, to celebrate about. Okay, so here's the thing. This is the big picture situation on how I see it. Now, like, people, this is my current, the word is not, it's my theory, but you can't tell me my theory is not fact, because I believe it. Until my theory is disproven, I will believe my theory is appropriate. As I look at the college football landscape, I like to see how people react in conversation and in hot take. Now, when I listen to people talk Louisville, you know, from a national point of view, there's conversations, and then there's people who jump on to make tweets and takes, and hot takes this, and hot takes that. And let me see if I can be extreme as all possible. When I hear conversation, I see perked up ears. I hear that. Ooh, I hear those breaths. I hear those sighs and grunts and moans that say, you don't really want to be playing against Louisville. When Louisville's down, and I hear a round table. When Louisville's down, you hear the round table. Coming off, and I say when they're down, I'm saying coming off a loss. Even the last couple of years, when Louisville's facing matchups, especially coming out after a loss, it's always that, God, you don't want to be messing with them when they're wounded. In the off season, hey, this Ole Miss situation might be a problem. You know, just that tone, the combination of Coach Jeff Brohm, the Louisville program. Again, this is people coming to the stadium. This is the crowd support. This is how do they keep moving and shaking at the level they do? Because again, I opened the show talking about, hey, if you're stuck in conservative college football, if you're stuck, it's people who've been on the television for years and just have been able to, you know, kind of, you know, be a lot more dismissive, right, about it. You could respect Louisville, but you could be dismissive when it's time for the hot takes, when it's time to get the crowds riled up, when it's time to get your clicks and views up. You can just say, oh yeah, you can be a Booger McFarland and just keep on, you know, running up on there and just, oh, Lamar's nothing and ACC's nothing. And you can just, until you find a way to get yourself proven right through the machine. The machine has always been there. Big Brother has always been there to protect the narrative at the end of the season. Be it television, who you choose, what marching orders you get for television, be it bowl game matchups.

and setups, and be it, what's the best way to say it? Favorable people chosen to work individual games. Just let me tell you, Big Brother, it's like getting to the end of the season and playing. Look, Steve's going to love this one. He knows where I'm going with this. It's like getting to the end of the season and in a rivalry game, not one penalty is called on one particular team who really needs this win at the end of the season. And it's just a statistical anomalies that show up at the end of the season to predict or protect certain narratives. It's always fascinating. But my long-winded way of saying, people respect the Jeff Brohm Louisville fan base connection and the threat that they are, the danger they can be. So when you get to the selections and the ACCs and the pre's, and people like Norvell know it. People like Norvell know this man could cost me my job in a heartbeat. And the man that's going to be across the field from me, they'll be calling him, trying to big boy Louisville if they could. That's one thing to think about, right? Just the threat that he is. Because here's the thing. When you're talking about conference realignment and you're talking about, listen, Miami, Florida State, maybe North Carolina, like, make no mistake about it. Clemson, Florida State, Miami, and sometimes North Carolina, they're trying to separate themselves from the ACC in perception. Like, I'm not saying it, you know, directly, actively, because that would be an accusation that I'm not definitively certain. But they're definitely trying to have a private room inside of the ACC room. They definitely want a speakeasy in the castle or in the mansion that is the ACC. Games like this are what keep Florida State planted to the ACC. If you can't beat Louisville, why do you think you're better than the ACC? Why do you think you can shop yourself around to the SEC? You can't even beat Louisville. But the flip side to that is Louisville, they're not the ACC dead weight either. They're always a danger to jump you. To jump a Miami. If Josh Hurd pulled a Tom Jurich, you know, and like people, you know, we still laugh about that today. We feel like Tom Jurich made some quicker moves. He was quicker on his toes, you know, getting the, you know, the ACC deal done, you know, like a game like this is just another notch in the University of Louisville as a powerhouse school to get you in the building. And these are the kind of games that you have evidence, like, where you can just say, kind of like from a perspective, well, who do you think you are? Who do you think you are? We busted Miami last year. We busted Florida State this year. I'm not saying we're busting Florida State this year, but you get my point. You know, we got some good wins. Like, you know, you're going to stay firmly in here. We're all going to sit in this meeting together. There will be no private meetings in the judges' chambers that we are not privy to. But to make sure you're in that judge's chambers room, you have to be lawyered up. You have to have evidence. I need to be able to say, Exhibit A, Florida State, Friday night, LNN Stadium. We wasted, you know, Florida State. I need to be able to do my transitive properties to Alabama. We found out Alabama is one of the better teams. We're going to find out later on Virginia is going to be one of the top teams at the end of the year. We're going to talk, like, I need to be in a position where I'm looking at tiebreakers in the last three games.

games of the year. It starts with Florida State Friday night, L&N Stadium. Last thing I'm going to say, people. Not last thing. Last two things I'm going to say. They're going to need you. They're going to need you. They're going to need you tonight. You're going to need that kind of energy. Listen, we're getting, guys are fighting through their injuries to get out there. They're going to need you. I'm going to need to hear that, you know, the roars that take a while to get to you from the other side. You know how it's funny. Well, I won't even make reference to that because I'll end up down a whole nother rabbit hole of stories. And I got to wrap this thing up. I only have a couple minutes. You're going to need that roar. You're going to listen. It's Friday night game. You ain't got no job. You ain't got nothing to do on Saturday morning but recover. Relax, recover, recuperate. Hopefully. Hopefully you have a spouse that can take care of everything you can't take care of, or whichever the ones the healthiest of y'all on Saturday morning can take care of the family business. But make sure your tickets get into some hands tonight to get over to that game. Like I said, a gorgeous, gorgeous October 9th, beautiful night. They're going to need that. So here's the thing, too. Not only do you need the crowd, this will be the last thing I bring to the table in this conversation. And this is my detail. I was the most excited about this one because you know I love going to the psychology department going into a game. You know who we need to? We need our Florida boys. The most important guys in this game are going to be our Florida boys. Listen, Trey Richardson is not a Florida boy, but he might as well be one because he got that dog to him. LaWayne McCoy, Isaac Brown, everybody else from Florida on our roster, because there's an element, boy. We are a thorn in the side. You remember yesterday I was talking about Hufflepuffs being a thorn in my side? Women who huff and puff and don't say anything. Silent treatments with the Hufflepuff. Listen, if you give me a silent treatment, be silent. I know that upset some people yesterday. And I know that triggered some men getting PTSD. Anyway, my point to this is, every time you beat a Florida team, you're going to have these guys, these Florida State guys. Their facilities are not as good as Louisville. They're going to come up to this stadium. They're going to hear the Florida dialect on our side of the ball. They're going to hear the accents. They're going to hear. It's going to look a little cleaner, a little fresher. It's going to feel great. You're going to have a sideline of a bunch of Florida kids looking around, appreciating how all these Florida kids ended up coming up here. LaWayne McCoy, don't let him have a couple of big catches. That psychology, if a kid transferred away from Florida State, came up to Louisville in these nice facilities, and you look under LaWayne McCoy's shirt, and he got that nice jewelry on underneath, and he got the nice nice smile provided by Dr. Nunley, and just got the nice things in life, you know, getting them right. They see that. Your opponents see that. These are guys that know each other. These guys that are cross paths a lot over the course of the last, you know, 5 years, 5-6 years. They know each other out there. You want to keep that pipeline open too. You want to keep that. It's going to be Florida State youngins watching their Florida State Seminoles up in Kentucky tonight. When I tell you these opportunities to Florida games, they cannot be underestimated. They cannot be scoffed at. These are big, big games, big time moments. Our Florida boys got to show up. We got to show that we got more of those working than y'all got in your Florida State.
boy, that would piss off their fan base quick, too. Might get some new birds up in LNN Stadium. Okay, that's going to do it for the unofficial ESPN Louisville 93.9 pregame show. 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
21: 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And now, it's Rich Eisen.
25: Hey, everybody. Welcome to this edition of the Rich Eisen Show. What a Friday we've got in store. Daniel Jeremiah will be first up to talk about everything going on in the National Football League. And this just in, there's a lot that is going on. Seth Rollins is going to stop by, and the Bears fan of note is going to be here. And what a day. Mike Ditka just passed away. It was announced within the last half hour. And so obviously we'll talk about the passing of the Super Bowl winning coach of the Chicago Bears, the first tight end in the history of the National Football League to be enshrined in the Pro Football Hall of Fame. Is a guy that clearly represents Chicago football in so many different ways. So Seth Rollins will be here in hour number two, and then in hour number three, in person, the author, if you will, of One Hell of a Ride, Michael Douglas, who was here on this show a few years ago. He's coming back. We're going to have an epic celebrity true or false with him. or in the case of the fact that all these stories are in the book, it'll be the first time we ever play celebrity. Is this really true? That'll be later on in this program.
0: Nah, for real?
25: 8-4, yeah, right. Or?
1: All right, well.
25: 844-204-RICH is the number to dial on the WeatherTech fan line. Good to see you over there, Christopher Brockman.
3: Hey,
25: how
3: Rich.
25: Are you?
3: What's up, man? I'm great.
25: Jason Feller.
4: Hey, what's
25: a
4: up?
25: A real actual Dodger fan sitting in that seat. Go for
4: oh,
25: it.
4: Oh, is he at it again?
3: Oh, my gosh.
25: And TJ Jefferson. Candles lit.
3: You need a hug, bro?
25: And so will this first segment.
5: How about them Cowboys?
3: Oh, man.
25: So, this show, as you know, I like to do this. This show begins on the date of October 6th, 2019.
3: Oh,
23: not so long ago.
25: It's interesting.
3: Our 5 year.
25: I was in London, England, with Mooch and Kurt, Michael Irvin, Suze was there. We were all having dinner. Brenda Warner was there. Gail Mariucci was there all around this table in an awesome Italian restaurant. Yeah.
23: Sounds
25: friends there, yeah. Susie's best friend, Deb, was there.
23: What up, Deb?
25: Yeah.
3: That sounds so fun.
25: Yeah. Her husband, Tom, who's better at me than everything, was there. But it was fine. It was cool because we were watching the Jets play the Cowboys on Irv's. had an iPad sitting right there on the table.
3: Oh, yeah.
25: And I was ahead of him, watching the game on dots with an ESPN app.
3: Gamecast.
25: And I knew he was a couple plays behind on his feed. I knew that Sam Darnold had just hit Robbie Chosen, as he would eventually be known. Yeah. Robbie Anderson at the time. 92-yard touchdown pass. Boom. And at that point in time, I was just watching Irv getting ready to watch it. And Irv watched it.
3: Uh-huh.
25: He saw it. And he folded up his iPad and left the restaurant.
3: He gone.
25: Out the gate, just like Robbie Anderson. Gone.
23: He leave you some little
25: to
23: for the effort?
25: This day, he has still not paid his part of the bill. Irv. Why do I bring it up?
23: Yeah, why?
25: It's the last time the Dallas Cowboys had lost to a team that entered the game 0-4.
3: Oof.
25: But that was in New Jersey. We take the Rich Eisen Show Sports DeLorean to October of 1975. October 19th, to be exact.
23: Going way back.
25: When in the old Texas Stadium, Bart Starr brought his 0-4 Green Bay Packers into that house. And on that day, John Hadle threw a touchdown pass in the fourth quarter. And that was the last time the Dallas Cowboys lost at home to a team that had entered 0-4 or worse that day in 1975. And then came last night.
23: Well, that was a long time ago.
25: When Jalen Daniels, former Rich Eisen Show glue guy from Kansas.
3: That's how long he was in college.
25: 6 years he was in college. Undrafted free agent, became the first undrafted rookie starting quarterback to win a game for a team that entered the game winless in the Super Bowl era.
26: I'm out.
25: There you go. I have been caping for the Dallas Cowboys since the spring.
23: More than me.
25: I've been talking about how this offense could be pretty damn good. I've been talking about how this defense has got the players. They've added them. Rashawn Gary sat in this chair.
23: He did.
25: And I saw Rashawn Gary next to Quinnen Williams, or in between the two of them is Kenny Clark. And they drafted my kid, Jay Sean Barham, and Caleb Downs, and yada, and yada, and yada. And even after they lost on opening night, I'm like, let's see what's going on. And even after what happened at the end of Rio, I'm like, let's see what's going on. But I have, again, two new words in my regards to what I'm feeling about the Dallas Cowboys this year.
26: I'm out.
27: No, turn my back.
25: I don't know.
3: Yep.
23: I tried to.
25: I listen.
23: You to let you know.
0: Bucky Irving had not had a 100-yard game since his rookie season.
1: Bucky Sanders, you mean?
0: 165 yards of 241 on the ground last night. And the ones that really, I mean, at the end of the game, even after it looked like God, he was going to bail him out with CeeDee Lamb having a quad injury. After Todd Bowles turned down the opportunity for a bunny field goal to go up three scores and instead tried to just put it in the end zone and thinking they have to go 99 and a half yards if I don't get it. Even with that aggressive move that did not go down, the Cowboys started coming back, and you're thinking to yourself, if you go for this, Todd, you're opening up the door, and sure enough, the Cowboys burst the door down and got the ball back, and were going down the field to win the football game, or at least tie it, pardon me, because they went for two. We'll talk about that later. I don't get this analytic stuff ever, all right?
1: What are you telling?
0: And so trying to tie it in a typical Dallas Cowboy at home in a game that they should win, foot shoot. Ball pops up in the air because it's a little bit off on Ferguson. Interception. Even with all that, they had three timeouts left to potentially get the ball back in decent position to go for a couple plays in the end zone. We've seen crazier things happen this year. Look at my alma mater against Western Michigan. Crazier things have happened. Even with all that, Bucky Irving busts one damn near for the whole damn field. When you think, okay, we're selling out to stop the run, they couldn't even stop it then. It's nuts how talented they are and how poor the execution and results are. It's nuts. So, yeah. Offensively, Todd Bowles was blitzing, and it's like, how do you not have a pressure plan to be successful against the most blitz-happy guy in the National Football League? First half, you're like, throw it out. Let's see what they can do in the second half. And they made mistakes. And Jalen Daniels, and this offense could not be stopped. And then the Cowboys put their foot in the ground and make the one last mistake. And then defensively, just crumble again. That is not a recipe for winning a division, let alone snapping the 30-year drought of not making the NFC Championship game. Because if you can't beat an 0-4 team, or you just like, listen, it's just the annual clunker. You could even say that. But to, again, Jerry Jones's credit, he'll still meet with the media afterwards, and he had this to say.
4: Extraordinarily disappointed. You really do need to get it done when it's there to take. And they basically were very physical. I thought both their fronts. Was really surprised at how well they ran the ball, how they ran it between the tackles. That was surprising. And we thought if they were going to run it, they'd do it outside. And thought we'd put it on the quarterback's shoulders, their staff, their quarterback, all their players got a great victory here tonight. And it was a tough loss for us.
0: Well, there are some categories in which the Cowboys now rank last defensively, which is saying a lot because the Lions have had that thing pretty much locked up over the first 4 weeks of the season. Because defensively, it just doesn't get better. It doesn't seem to get better. It got worse last night. In a short week with the other team starting an undrafted rookie free agent, you should be pouncing all over them. And instead, defensively, they just were ran all over. Literally.
6: Mm-hmm.
0: And so now it's a legitimate question, and it was asked by my colleague, Jane Slater. Hit it.
7: Jerry, five games of the season, and I know this might sound a little premature, but we've already seen teams make changes to their play caller on offense and defense. Is that a premature question for you or even an option at this point? Because I know you said you're all in.
4: Yeah, I don't want to be cute. Premature.
8: Do you still have confidence that Christian Parker can get this defense turned around?
4: I do. Yes, I do. He's sitting there with taking it on the shoulders, which is the goes with

0: territory, but I feel that he's competent. And the things that he's trying to do, I'm going to say it one more time, the thing that probably bothers me the most tonight is how they ran between the tackles, so to speak, and were able to have that running game up in there with where we have a lot of strength. And so that's something that we've got to really look at and will.
1: Yeah, the guy who's going to look at it is going to be Brian Schottenheimer, and he was asked after the game point blank about Christian Parker. Because, again, I am not an ageist. I'm somebody who got my gig at SportsCenter at age 26. So the fact that he's 34 and the youngest defensive coordinator in the history of the Dallas Cowboys does not mean anything to me. Take a look at how young Sean McVay was when he got the gig in the Rams, and he is still at it. Okay? Youth is not a problem. Youth can actually be helpful. But results right now, everything about Christian Parker, he's never done it before. He was coming from the Eagles. Is he a Manchurian candidate from the Eagles? Is that what they did? They got him up and running so the Cowboys could take him? Fair or not, the results are dreadful, and the head coach is now being asked about Parker.
2: Considering all the changes you've made to this defensive unit, you think you're back to square one with it?
3: I don't think so. I want to watch the tape first before I say that. You know, you certainly can't give up, you know, 242 rushing yards. That's not, you know, good enough for sure. No, to say we're back to square one, no.
2: We can allow you to maybe say, I need to make some changes with my staff or anyway, considering where you are?
3: Yeah, I'm going to look at everything. You know, I'll spend, you know, countless hours trying to figure it out and getting a chance to step back, look at these five games, and see where we need to improve.
1: And, you know, again, I listen to those who come on the show or who I work with at NFL Network. Gerald McCoy knows a thing or two about playing defensive line. He basically says these guys being up front are being asked to do things in this scheme that's not their area of comfort or expertise. It's not 5 weeks going on. If that's still going on right now, how the hell does that happen? I mean, it's just straight up. Straight up. They have the offense to win it all, TJ. They have the offense to win it all. Even on nights like last night where it's not working, they're still putting up points at the end of the game, and they got a quarterback who can do it, and if their receivers stay healthy, they got receivers who can do it. They got a running back who can do it. They have a line that can do it. But last night, they didn't seem to have a pressure plan, which Kurt Warner always tells us on this program. Have a pressure plan. And then sometimes the pressure plan was working, like Ferguson was wide open at one point in the third quarter, and Dak didn't hit him. On off nights for Dak, on off nights for this offensive line, the defense has got to pick him up, and they didn't. They let him down. Straight up. Dak had this to say afterwards.
4: But we're definitely supposed to win this game. This is a game, you know, that was a game we're supposed to have on paper or whichever way you want to look at it. And I think Shadi said it best in the locker room. In this league, you've got to win the games you're supposed to win. And when a winless team comes into your home stadium on a Thursday night primetime game, yeah, we're supposed to win that. And so it sucks and right up there close to embarrassing, but I don't know if I would say that.
1: Well, you know who would say that? This was something. Because this made the rounds afterwards just to kind of talk about where do we go from here. With Dallas, it's figuring out on defense what is up. And if the scheme needs to change, you change it. If the coordinator needs to be changed, you change him too. Because you added Joey Porter Jr., who was sick and he wasn't even in the game, and it doesn't matter. He wouldn't have been stopping a run either.
5: That was kind of what I was saying when we got Porter. It's great to have him. That's not addressing the biggest need on this team. I know you say guys' names. Names are great, but they're not doing the job. Well, that's why I said we should have been all in on Max Crosby in this offseason, because he's a guy who can affect change, and we don't have that person.
1: Well, the Ravens did the Raiders the best, you know, they're, you know, a big favor by canceling that trade, and Crosby's not going anywhere. I don't think he ever was going anywhere about that. And I don't know who it was. Was it Marcus Spears who came on here and basically said, you know, Porter, if he can shut people down, that means there's fewer people that you need on the back end. You could put some people, you know, in the box to try and stop the run, what have you. But you got to figure that part out. And then, you know, look in the mirror.

0: And part of that might be born out of this exchange. It wasn't really an exchange. It was a look exchange to somebody who was working in the stadium's bowels, if you will. Somebody, as you know, everybody's always shooting star players coming off the field with their phone and popping it on socials. And I'm always wondering, like, what does that mean? What are you going to capture? Somebody who's bummed coming off the field? We see that all the time. Until you hear somebody say the word embarrassing to Dak.
1: Once I looked off, huh?
2: Mm-hmm. I didn't see the second part of it.
3: I heard it was a cart driver.
0: Well, apparently it is a third-party contracted worker. And whoever that person is, I'm sure there was a mole hunt that went on similar to the end of No Way Out. It's an 80s movie. Look it up. Regardless, message sent and received. Dak was asked about it after.
4: You taking it disrespectful? Was it, or do you agree it was embarrassing? Or
5: you know, when he said it, I just happened to look at him. And at that point, you know, he looked away, didn't look. And then when I turned my head back, he said something else. And so that's the part that, you know, just as a man or as just a person of, you feel free to speak your mind. Just speak it. Don't cower it away from the reaction that you're going to get. And so, yeah, I mean, if you're saying it's embarrassing, say it's embarrassing. If you're saying it to me, then say it to me. Don't, you know what I mean? Go back on it. So that's all that was. And hate it that it's even being talked about, to be honest with you.
0: Yeah, because it is disrespectful. It's just like somebody's a third-party contracted worker, you know. If the person does drive the cart, should Dak stand there and say, that's an embarrassing parking job right there? You know what I mean? But he's giving voice to what everybody's two eyes, non-lion eyes, saw. That was an embarrassing loss. I just told you how there's never been an undrafted free agent rookie who's been winless going into somebody's building and winning. In the Super Bowl era, it's first time it's ever happened. No matter how talented Jalen Daniels is, it shouldn't happen. And so Schottenheimer was asked about this moment.
6: Motivating. We believe in what we're doing. We believe that we have good players, good coaches, and we believe the solution is in this room, and we're going to get back to work.
1: Take that as a disrespect when someone that works for you says this was embarrassing.
6: I didn't say I didn't take it as disrespect. Yeah,
1: you
6: said that. I didn't say that. I said it's motivating. What's people are allowed to say what they want to say.
0: Free country, I think.
2: It is embarrassing. It's embarrassing to lose that game yesterday. You know, we beat a team with no wins, and it's just like, all right, well, they didn't have any wins. Then we lose to a team with no wins, and we suck, which, yeah. I mean, you're right. There's nothing more to be said. That's embarrassment. You got the greatest offense there is, and you only put up 16 points when you should have had 17, by the way. Like you said, the going for the two thing is just mind-blowing. But, yeah.
0: 2-3 at the end of the day. And just real quick, how big is Giants Washington going to be now?
7: Well, huge. Massive.
0: And the Cowboys next up at Green Bay.
2: That never goes.
0: Sunday night at Philadelphia Monday night. So we're going to see two more Cowboys standalone games and a lot of cutaway shots to Jerry Jones if it doesn't go well. And then after that, a so-called softening of the schedule, but how many times have they lost to Arizona at home, including last year?
2: I mean, we could be 0-2.
0: Never know, man.
2: These next two games.
0: Never know, but they've gone back and forth. They've traded wins and losses and wins, and they're 2-3. Last night, it was embarrassing. Let's take a break. Daniel Jeremiah next. What's he seeing on film and tape with this Dallas defense? And so much more coming up.
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0: audience has returned. Daniel Jeremiah is here. What's wrong with the Cowboys, Daniel?
1: Well, I got a full notebook of watching that
0: sheet
1: from them. I just did. I actually just ripped a video on it because I was like, all right, I got. What does this look like? What's the issues here? And there's a host of them, but the big ones to me. I started first of all. You know, if you went out to training camp, Rich, and you listen to what coaches say, just any training camp, and it could be college or the NFL,
0: yes,
1: you're going to hear a lot of these phrases, right? You're, block destruction, right? We got to destroy blocks, attack blocks. Don't sit and accept blocks. Don't Olay blocks and play over the top of blocks. We're going to attack, and destruct blocks. That is not happening with the Dallas Cowboys. It is very finesse. They are accepting. They are stuck. They're not getting off blocks. So there's a lack of aggressiveness there. You might go to training camp and hear, hey, hats to the ball. We want 11 hats to the ball. We're running the ball with maniacal effort. Don't see that with them. Hey, we got to win our one-on-ones. We're going to get some one-on-one opportunities and pass rush. Not a whole lot going on there. You could hear, stay off the ground. Like, hey, we got to stay off the ground, guys. Be an athlete. Stay off the ground. Well, you're seeing explosive pass plays because you can't even keep your feet, and that shows up in the tackling department as well. And then lastly, you hear them screaming, finish. Like, we got to finish. They don't finish. If they're rushing, a lot of sacks in this league, if you watched all the sack reels every year, as I do, you'll see a ton of sacks come after your initial rush is stalled and stopped, and then it's an effort to escape, it's an effort to finish, and then you get some cleanup sacks. They rush down the middle, and they can't get off of a block, and they just kind of quit, just stall and quit. Like, it's bizarre to watch, man.
0: So, you know, the next question is, how do you fix it? Because the eye in the sky doesn't lie, and it won't lie to Brian Schottenheimer, for sure. And he's the one who said after the game, the typical, I need to watch the film.
1: Yeah.
0: Is it a scheme thing? Because if it is, some of these things that you're saying sounds like guys not playing free. They're thinking. They're not playing naturally, Daniel. Because, I mean, you can't say Rashawn Gary doesn't have a fire, right? Clark. Quinn and Williams, I know he's just been paid, but
1: yeah.
0: What's the fix?
1: I think some of those guys fit in one category and some of them fit in the other, you know, just in this game specifically. Kenny Clark actually did some good things in this game. He showed, you know, some penetration, some quickness, some explosiveness, some effort. I thought he flashed that way. I thought the rookie Malachi Lawrence, you know, played a little more violent than the rest of those guys and did a good job. Caleb Downs was a little bit of a roller coaster, you know, like there's some rookie stuff in there, but he still played physical and played hard. Quinnen Williams has got to play better, Rich. I mean, you've seen him at his best, and that's not the way he's playing right now. He's one of the guys, when he gets stuck, the play's over. He's got to be much better. Rashawn Gary coming off the edge has just not been impactful at all. You know, he's a little bit tight. He's not a real loose athlete, and then he's been getting stuck way too much. And then Deron Bland on the back end has just not been good and can't keep his feet and has had a lot of issues. So I think there's some guys that you feel hopeful about. Other guys have to play a lot better. I can't say that they're thinking. I don't think anything they're doing is very complicated. A lot of that game, they're just lining up and rushing four. You know, I don't really see it as being paralyzed by, you know, something they're being asked to think and on the move and do. I just don't think individually they're playing all that great.
0: So it's the roster and the players. It's not the coordinator.
1: Well, and those guys I mentioned have Quinnen Williams is better than that. He should be more impactful than that. He's got to play better. So, I mean, you can change out the corners. And I will say, in the scheme side of things, there's no layups, you know. There's a snap where they decide to bring six, and the Buccaneers, a team who'd given up 16 sacks, most in the league coming into this game, they picked it up with six. It was all day back there to throw. So it's not like they're scheming up, you know, free runners and getting some layups in there. So that's where I think you could get some criticism on the scheme side of things. But to me, more so than anything else, just watching it, those individual players have got to play better and be more impactful.
0: Daniel Jeremiah here on the Rich Eisen Show. We finally got the answer to one of the burning questions of the offseason. How long will Sean Payton be able to sit there as just an HC and an observer and not call the plays? We now have the answer. It's four. I mean, yesterday the report is that he was going to have a more involved role in calling the plays, and then he steps to the podium going, I'm calling the plays. You're going to see that manifest the first time with your own two eyes because the Broncos are playing the Chargers. You call the games locally on the radio here. What do you think is going to look like, Daniel?
1: Well, I mean, to me, it's almost more of a mentality thing. with the quarterback and getting Bo Nix to play a little bit more free, a little more aggressive. I don't know if it was, you know, really a design issue of, man, we, you know, Sean Payton's known as kind of a mastermind of being able to scheme things open and get guys free. I think Davis Webb has done that to a decent degree. It's just getting Bo Nix to kind of get his stinger back and get him to just let it rip and play more aggressive. And maybe that's just as simple as that's the voice, you know, that you're getting in your ear throughout the week. And it's a little more, it's a little more ability to kind of land that plane, so to speak, with him of just, hey, let it go, let it rip, play aggressive. It's going to be there. Trust it. You know, I come up with the phrase a few years ago when I was watching tape, and it was, I don't remember if it was Darnold or one of these guys I was watching. I'm like, man, he just needs to trust his eyes and trust his guys. Like, just play with conviction, trust what you see and let it go. And I don't think that Bo Nix has really been playing that way. So I think it'll hopefully the impact for the Broncos side of things is just that you see Bo Nix be a little bit more aggressive. If you turn the ball over, you turn it over, but you got to let it rip.
0: So it's not a play calling thing has been the issue?
1: No, I think they got guys open. You can watch the tape and you're like, there's guys there. He's not throwing the football. So that's, and again, that's not the play design. It's not the play call. It's not the timing. It's just, he's got to be aggressive. Like, I mean, that's the old cheer, right? Be aggressive. Be aggressive. B-E-A-G-R-E-S-S-I-V-E aggressive. Yeah. That should be on his, phone here if he wants to put that on his playlist.
0: Or I guess, you know, that's the other one was come on and rotate. Our team will be really great, which is what we used to chant in volleyball and camp. And they've, hold on, wait for it. They've rotated in Houston as well. As D'Amico Ryans says, I'm calling the plays on defense. Is that the fix for the 0-4 Texans, Daniel?
1: That's the biggest surprise to me of anything that's taken place in the NFL this year.
0: Really?
1: And yeah, just their defense specifically. I think they're giving up 27 points a game. And I thought it was the best defense in the NFL with my two eyes last year. And I thought they were going to be even better this year. And you've got Will Anderson still playing at an elite, elite level. But on the back end, man, they have been getting torched. Lasseter's been targeted a bunch. Blankenship's, you know, had some blood on his hands down the field. They have not been as good in the back end. And that is interesting to me. Like after four games, I know where it's 17 game season, but it is still kind of a mile marker. Mm-hmm. So it's not surprising to me that after 4 weeks, it's like, okay, there's enough of a sample size here. This isn't good enough. What needs to change? So we've already seen that in two places. And, the good thing is, if I'm D'Amico Ryans, who's all accounts just an unbelievable guy, unbelievable leader, but man, what a great time to make a change when the Tennessee Titans are coming in.
0: Yeah, I know. And then they go to London to take on the Jaguars, who are taking on the Eagles this weekend on our network on NFL Network, Daniel. And so I guess to tie this all in one neat bow in a sports talk radio question: Eagles offense, Broncos offense, Dallas defense, and the Texans defense, which one do you think has the opportunity with the runway of most of the season still remaining to turn it around, Dan?
1: Yeah, look, I picked the Texans to win the dang Super Bowl. So, I mean, I can't give up hope after 4 weeks on that group. So I think there's just too much there. There's too much talent there. And, you know, D'Amico, you know, taking that over, I think they get right back on track this week. And then they could go on a little bit of a run here. Jacksonville's put themselves in a great position, though, the way they're playing in that division going forward. So I don't know if they're going to hunt them down. But I do think they have a chance to still be a playoff team in Houston and see what happens there. The Cowboys, I think I took the Cowboys and the Broncos to me are similar in that, you know, I think there's more talent there than they're getting production out of. So, that gives me

0: things that we just mentioned.
1: Okay. You know, there's so many different ways I can go about the current state of affairs in week five from week four leading into week six. But I do want to hit you on something that we've been talking about on this show for much of the week here, combining your talents of talent evaluator as well as current NFL analyst as well, Daniel, because right now, again, there's a lot of runway. Mm-hmm. But of the top five teams on the clock right now, I understand where I'm asking, what calendar point of the calendar.
0: Oh, I watched the video, Rich.
1: Okay, cool. So, yeah. You know, just to set it up, you've got of the teams that are top five, or at least were coming into this week, three of them don't need a quarterback. You know, mm-hmm. Baker Mayfield just got signed. Justin Herbert right across the street here for the Chargers. And the Texans with C.J. Stroud. You've got the Dolphins and the Tennessee Titans. The Tennessee Titans, you could make the case. They've got Cam Ward. So what happens if the top five is laden with teams that, quote-unquote, don't need quarterbacks in a quarterback-heavy draft with Jeremiah Smith sitting there? Do they take a ransom from some other team that trades up to go get the quarterback they want? Or do they stick and pick with Jeremiah Smith for the quarterback that they clearly are going to go into battle with, Daniel? I find this fascinating to me.
0: Yeah, you know what's funny is that I went through and watched this because you did a great job on it. It was like a 20-minute segment and kind of went through it. I may have watched it 2.0 speed, but it still landed.
1: That's fine.
0: It was
1: That's,
0: still excellent.
1: Listen,
0: yeah.
1: My kids walk around 4.0 speed. I'm like, what?
0: Oh,
1: wow.
0: My gosh. I mean,
1: what is happening?
0: Yeah. Wow. First of all, parents ponying up for premium. Let's give it up for the parents there. Nicely done.
1: I didn't even know that. Wait a minute. I'm paying extra? I need to look into this.
0: Oh, you don't get that. That 4.0 don't come free, baby. You're paying a little extra for that.
1: Okay. Yeah. All right. I'm sniffing stuff out. Thank you for that evaluation, Daniel.
0: Always evaluating. You know, the interesting thing to me is the other connective piece here is that you've got this, you know, an elite receiver like that that is talent as good as we've seen in a very long time in Jeremiah Smith. But we also have a corner at Notre Dame who's one of the best corners we've seen come into the NFL in the last 5 to 10 years. That's the other little missing piece. So it's like, okay, well, man, I would hate to trade off of the opportunity to select Jeremiah Smith and bring him in for a quarterback that we already have. You talk about a nice Christmas present. But the fallback is not only could you, if somebody's, you know, really, really, really, you know, ready to commit a ton of picks to come up for a quarterback, if you're going to slide back, you want to slide back within, you know, more range. You know, to me, that's where you're looking at it, saying I've got to be able to get a big time corner. It's a premium position. So that's where, you know, that's the other piece of the conversation. I haven't seen through the tape I've seen so far. I mean, I love Chambliss. Mensah's played great. Arch has not played as well as maybe we would hope, like going through this part of the process. Mestemaker's put himself on the map.
1: Okay.
0: But I haven't seen the one that would just, that you might get the, you know, the Godfather offer for. So me personally, where I am right now, like I'm calling Charger games and watching this team every week, it would be hard for me to move off of Jeremiah Smith if that was a possibility.
1: Right. I mean, wouldn't you just, that's the guy, right? Because again, I understand so much is focused on McDaniel. And the scheme and things like that. Yeah. I mean, Jim was flat out asked if he's going to make a change on that point. He initially didn't respond and then made sure he understood the question before, you know, being emphatic. But, right, like Jeremiah Smith would be a better choice than for them to trade back and give Joe Ortiz all these draft choices. Right, wouldn't you say?
0: Yeah, I wouldn't be able to do that. I mean, I would love to have all those, you know, draft picks, but I just it's a need. It's three. It's a need. It's a premium position, and it's an elite player. So when you check those three boxes, it'd be hard to trade off that.
1: Okay. And you want? Let's do this. Let's take this before I let you go. The dart throw. If you're wrong,
0: yeah.
1: Don't worry, we won't bring it up again. But if you're right, we're going to play it over and over and over again
0: here. Oh boy.
1: Oh, here we go. Here we are on this week five Friday. Who do you think is going to be the first quarterback taken off the board in Washington, D.C. next year? Daniel.
0: Man, where we are right now,
1: yes, sir.
0: I think the most intriguing player, when you put all that stuff together, would be Mestemaker. You know, just off
1: really?
0: early season here. Dante Moore is, you know, obviously he's hurt. Hopefully he's okay after that horrendous hit that he took. But he not played his best ball. I mean, they were on the same field. I watched that tape, and Mestemaker was, from an NFL standpoint, was just so much more intriguing with the athleticism that he has to go along with the other.

0: skills. In an ideal world for him and his development, just more playing time another year would be great. But in terms of where we are at this point in the season, Mensah has been outstanding with the decision making and the accuracy. But I think Mestemaker is a little more toolsy than him. And when we get in draft time, Rich, that's, you know, that usually is what takes the cake.
1: Dude, what a story that would be. Because we chatted with him when he was playing at North Texas because of the story of him being a walk-on.
0: And
1: he got a start like he was, you know, up chucking into a trash can during the first responder bowl, you know. Yeah. And if he goes from that to first overall, like to win this sweepstakes of the quarterback draft we've been talking about for a long time, that would be unbelievable.
0: Yeah, it would be wild. And I'm a Chambliss guy, too. I've been saying that from jump. Like, he's my favorite one to watch of all these guys. Like, he is so talented and so tough and just such a natural thrower. Like, to me, if you said who of all these quarterbacks you've got to win an NFL game tomorrow, like come in and win game one, he's the guy who's most equipped to come in and help you win. You know, he's ready to go.
1: Okay. Thanks again, Daniel. Always appreciate the time. Have a great day.
0: Burn it. When it doesn't happen, just delete it from the internet. Unless your son wants to watch it at 4.0 speed and all that.
1: I have no idea, man. I got to look into that, quite frankly. You know? Do I see you this weekend or we're on too early for you?
0: Right? Nah, I'm not up that early, so I'll be early.
1: Normally, Daniel comes in when there's a Charger game across the street.
2: Yeah, I'm game.
1: not when tip is 4A. 4 a.m.
0: No,
1: Pacific.
0: I'm more of a breakfast guy, not a midnight snack guy.
1: All right. You know? So enjoy eating breakfast, watching me on the air this weekend, Daniel. Thanks again for the time. Move
0: See
1: the
0: you,
1: sticks.
0: Buddy.
1: Check out Daniel's podcast every single week.
2: Sir, I'm
1: there goes DJ. All right. We got to go take a quick break here. 4.0, huh? Got to pay extra for that, huh?
2: I didn't know that.
1: All right. I'm going to make a call. Be right back.
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1: Yes.
0: Listen, it happens in sports quite a bit. And the it is somebody who has a remarkable accomplishment in a big moment gets overshadowed because we're in the sports media focused on something that we think is even bigger. It happens all the time in the NFL draft. Cam Ward has his big moment, right?
1: Right.
0: He's drafted first overall in an NFL draft, and usually that's when we're all going to chop up what does it mean for him, what does it mean for the team, and his journey. And his journey is incredible. What, from incarnate word.
1: Crazy journey.
0: To first overall pick.
1: Yep.
0: All right? But unfortunately for him, as he's walking to the stage, the Jacksonville Jaguars trade up for Travis Hunter with the Browns, who everybody thought was going to take him, and they didn't. So we didn't talk about Cam Ward very much. Jalen Daniels spends the entire draft this year waiting to hear his name after 6 years at Kansas, and he doesn't hear his name. And yet he's the first rookie to start a game this year. He does it last week, doesn't beat Green Bay, goes to Dallas, and wins. Becomes the first undrafted rookie free agent quarterback to be winless and goes into Dallas and becomes the first one of the Super Bowl era to win a primetime game. He's a fourth undrafted rookie to win a primetime game since 2000, and he's the first undrafted rookie starting quarterback to win a game.

0: for a team that entered winless in the common draft era. First to do it. Wow. And he does it on Amazon Prime. Everybody's watching. And he does it against Dallas. And he was superb. He was superb. Yeah. And he didn't make the mistakes. He almost threw a pick six, which would have been a massive change.
1: Ooh. Yeah.
0: But he moved the ball. The running game helped. And his mom, they're showing her, you know, Prime Video is showing his mom in the stands. We were wondering, sitting there at poker, did somebody call her up and say, hey, you're being shown. Maybe you should put the concessions down for a second.
2: Yeah, I was like, cut away from it. Come on.
0: You know what I mean?
2: Man,
0: like, why don't we do moms a little bit?
1: Those nachos are delicious.
2: Yeah, sorry, but they didn't have to.
0: But, hey, they were on the whole McCarthy. They were on the mouth-moving stuff between McCarthy and Rogers last week. But anyway, it was great they had his mom on the post-game show with Vita Vea. It's pretty cool.
1: It was cool.
0: And, you know, 6 years at Kansas, we saw what he was doing. We gave him an NIL deal when we were giving out free glue to players.
1: Yeah.
0: Who we didn't think were getting an NIL deal and deserved it.
2: I completely forgot it.
0: That was when he was, you know, freshman.
1: That's crazy.
0: Kudos to him. This is what he had to say after the game about winning in Dallas with the whole country watching.
3: Yeah, I mean, it means everything. 6 months ago, if you would have told me that my first win would have been on a Thursday night prime football game, I don't know what I would have told you. So obviously take it all in, like I keep saying, through all the highs, the lows, the bads, the goods, go through every single emotion, because at the end of the day, it makes you better and prepares you for any situation that comes down the line.
0: And the team desperately needed it. And that's overstating it by 0%. That is a massive W for the team, the franchise, the coach, the coaching staff. The offensive coordinator is being maligned. I mean, goodness gracious. Jalen Daniels to the rescue. Congratulations to him on that big Thursday night victory. 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
8: I last. Westwood One presents Today in Women's Sports. In just their second season, the Valkyries are on the brink of a trip to the WNBA Finals and can clinch with a win tonight against the Aces. Golden State guard Veronica Burton hit a go-ahead three in the final minute of Game 2 on Wednesday and knows her team has a tough challenge ahead.
9: At the end of the day, we got to take care of business, and it's every game we approach as a do-or-die situation. We're going to approach the next game. We're going to watch this film and try and attack it. And obviously, their backs are against the wall. They're the reigning champs. They have experience. So it's not going to be easy. It's going to be a battle, and we're going to approach it as such.
8: In the other semi, the Dream can punch their ticket to the finals for the first time since 2013 with a win tonight over the Liberty. No team in WNBA history has ever come back to win a best-of-five playoff series after dropping the first two games. New York and Las Vegas both face 0-2 holes. With Today in Women's Sports, I'm Jody Jackson on Westwood One.
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22: 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Earlier on the show, NFL Network analyst Daniel Jeremiah. Coming up, WWE superstar Seth Rollins. Two-time Academy Award winner Michael Douglas. And now, it's Rich Eisen.
0: The Rich Eisen Show is on the air. We had hour number one with Daniel Jeremiah. Hour number three, Michael Douglas, the actor, Academy Award winner, now author, is going to be coming by in studio to hang out with us, talk about his new book. We got a great celebrity, true or false, all teed up. Last time we saw Money in the Bank go down, the man brought the case. This time around, he's bringing the coffee. Ladies and gentlemen, WWE superstar and a diehard Bears fan, Seth Rollins back here on the program. Good to see you, Seth. How
1: What's
0: are
1: up,
0: you?
1: Guys? How's everybody doing, man? What
0: coffee in the bank. We got coffee in the bank now?
1: I came bearing gifts, yeah. You know, I've been talking about Amo with you for a while now, and I delivered. I came. There you go. Four flavors for you guys.
0: This is the business you and Becky are running right
1: that's
0: now?
1: That's it. We're trying to get our feet in the coffee game, man. Look, it's a passion project. We love coffee. We love great coffee. So we've got our own, man. And we have six flavors. I brought you four of them.
0: Okay. I can see the magenta spice cake.
1: Spice cake. That's of the four. That's my favorite right there.
0: You like? What is it? It tastes like spicy cake.
1: So it has flavor notes that
0: now
1: resemble.
0: This guy, okay,
1: spice
0: I'm
1: cake.
0: Sorry. I mean, guys. Seth Rollins just told me. His coffee has notes.
1: It has notes.
0: That is really highfalutin, man.
1: Well, because the way we describe the flavors, we have spice cake. What are the other three?
0: Okay, here we go. Black Forest is next to spice cake. Above Black Forest in the green box, we have Candy Apple.
1: Candy Apple.
0: And this one, Morning Bun.
1: Morning Bun.
0: Is that named after your hairstyle?
1: There you go. That's right. That's right.
0: It's a morning, and I'm seeing, is that the morning bun?
1: This is my morning bun. That is that probably tastes better than this looks, likely. But people get confused because they see the flavors and they're like, oh, it must be like infused with the flavor. That's not the case. They're just roasted coffee beans.
0: With notes. It's just notes.
1: Flavor notes. So when you sip these coffees, you'll have that in mind, the morning bun, the spice cake, the candy apple. It might conjure up something completely different for you. Everybody's got a different palate.
0: Yes, sir.
1: But for us, that's what we came up with.
0: I dig the packaging.
1: Oh, thank you. The opening process is quite cool. I think you'll enjoy it.
0: Okay, I'm going to open up the candy apple here.
1: Yeah, there's some fun.
0: Oh, so there's bands?
1: Bands.
0: Is that for your morning bun?
1: it kind of was meant to resemble a little bit of a wrestling ring.
0: Oh,
1: yeah.
0: I dig that, man.
1: Yeah, the square, the ring.
0: Okay.
1: You get the little hearts and the notches there.
0: Right. I got it. Don't worry. It's very nice. Look at the packaging.
1: There you go.
0: Oh, well, now inside you got that. You can see Amo.
2: Green Bay Packer inspired colors on that.
1: Well,
0: and then the bag comes out like this.
2: Green and.
0: Dude. Yeah, this is Packer colors.
1: That one is.
0: Oregon Duck more.
1: It's more Oregon Duck. There's no mustard going on there.
2: We're a duck show.
1: More neon yellow.
0: Dude. Oregon Rats. This is great. How can people get this stuff?
1: EnjoyAlmo.com, our website.
0: By the way, it smells great. You could smell it through the bag.
2: Smell through the bag?
0: That's notes, man.
1: It's special. It's a great coffee. We wouldn't put out a subpar product. I promise you. It's high quality, well roasted, expertly crafted coffee.
0: And the packaging is next level.
1: And we did a great job with that too. Okay. I'll pat us on the back here. You know what I'm saying? I'll give myself a little Barry Horowitz.
0: Like Barry, yeah. Cool. Congrats.
1: We did good on that, and I'm really proud of it.
0: All right, it's Packer Week, dude.
1: Barry, it's big week.
2: Shout out, by the way.
1: Big week, and you know what? Yeah. I'm not even nervous, Rich. I'm not even nervous. The Bears are going into Lambeau Field.
0: Yes, sir.
1: With a backup quarterback as the favorites for the first time in 20 years or something like that. Mm-hmm. I'm so unnervous about this game. Not saying we're going to guarantee a victory, but like if Chicago competes and does well, I think we're going to win. But if they compete and do well and they don't just get blown out, it's not even we lost the pack, but it's our backup quarterback. It's Bajent. I just have so much faith in Ben Johnson in this offense to figure it out. Defense has been playing better the last couple weeks. It's going to be different on the road, but still, I feel so great about this game. And watching the Green Bay Packers fans struggle through the stages of grief early in the season has been,
0: What stages of grief have you witnessed?
1: Well, denial.
0: Okay.
1: First of all, right? They can't admit that their team is just bad. They have a bad football team. They don't know what that looks like. They don't know how to feel about it. So they're in denial, right? Mm-hmm. They're bargaining. Oh, if we just get this offensive lineman, or we just trade for this person, or if somebody comes back, they're bargaining. They're trying to figure it all out, right? They haven't reached the state of acceptance yet. That's going to be the good.
0: Well, you say you're four quarters away from delivering that acceptance.
1: I would say if they were close last week, right? Mm-hmm. If that undrafted rookie from Tampa who had a hell of a night last night. Didn't he, TJ? Had a hell of a night last night. if that would have been Green Bay instead of Dallas,
0: yes,
1: they would have reached acceptance. Have you reached acceptance yet,
3: uh-oh,
1: TJ? Or are you still, where are you at in the stage
3: hell
1: of grief?
3: No. I mean, we're going to win the Super Bowl.
1: Okay, yeah, he's still in denial. All right, got it.
0: He's very much in that
1: stage. Yes, very much.
0: So the Bears having house money is what you're saying, going into Lambeau Field.
1: I feel very good about it, yeah. I feel very good. I think the season started off rocky after the second week. I think there was a lot of, mm-hmm, but, I mean, you've seen the ship get righted. Ben Johnson was like, no. Planting his flag. We're going to win football games. I don't care who's behind center. We're going to get it done. Our defense is going to step up. Defense has looked a lot better than I expected it to this early in the season. The rookies have been good. Dieneman's been fantastic. Muhammad's been fantastic. I think T.J. Edwards finally getting in his groove. He looked a little rough, but mm-hmm, now good. Devin Bush looking good. Pass rush is better than I expected to. So I'm optimistic. Very optimistic.
0: And this will be the first Chicago Bears game played in the passing of Mike Ditka as well.
1: Yes.
0: Passed away today on this Friday at the age of 86. Mm. Did you ever meet him?
1: I never met Coach. I do think in a roundabout way, he actually had quite a big influence on my life.
0: No kidding.
1: Yeah, well, he was like my grandfather's idol. Like, my grandfather loved Ditka. Fashioned his mustache after him, like, kind of had the slick back hair. You could have thought he was a Mexican Mike Ditka. Richard Lopez, my grandfather, loved him.
0: In Iowa?
1: In Iowa. Okay. He's the reason I'm a Bears fan. He was first, like, of our generation to his generation to, like, this is our team, this is our squad. Mm-hmm. Passed it down to his kids, who passed it down to me. And so, you know, he modeled himself after Coach Ditka. Like, he was that, like, he... That was his idol. So, like, his personality kind of mirrored what I saw from Mike Ditka on TV over the years. And then obviously passed that down to my dad, who, you know, gave me something. So in some way, I think my upbringing was heavily influenced by Coach Ditka.
0: And the cigar chomping, his as you said, persona, attitude, the way that it exuded confidence and accountability. And that defense, one of the all-time great defenses, which is kind of amazing. He's the first tight end in the Pro Football Hall of Fame. So his area of expertise was on the other side of the football.
1: Yeah, and I mean, you look at what he was as a tight end,
0: right,
1: pioneered the position in a way that it hadn't been played before.
0: Yes.
1: And now you look at the modern tight ends,
0: yes,
1: a lot of them kind of owe that, their legacy to Ditka sort of being the first to be this pass-catching dynamic tight end.
0: Man, him and Buddy Ryan, what do you think the a-hole factor was in that locker room? You know what I mean? Like, old school.
1: Oh, mean. Tough.
0: Right?
1: I love it.
0: And so, and forevermore, Bears fans will be looking at Ditka as the template.
1: Yeah.
0: And Ben Johnson has a little bit, let's be kind and call it an edge.
1: Yeah.
0: But the same sort of coming into this Packers week, you know, he was cursing out the Packers after beating them in the wild card game, mm-hmm, in the locker room. That got picked up by NFL Films cameras.
1: Love it.
0: This week he's like, you know what week it is.
1: You know what week it is.
0: Right? Like, it's the red meat for fans like you, similar to what Ditka was throwing.
1: It's so nice to have. It really is. You know, you've seen all the kind of pictures and memes of the last Bears coach, Eberflus, sitting with LaFleur on the sideline of a basketball game, chumming it up. And that was just one of those that we were in acceptance. We were in the grieving state of Bears fandom. We've accepted that our team was just, we were never going to win. We were never going to be great. And then you have this new guy come in here, this Ben Johnson, who, yeah, he's not old school, but he is in his attitude and his approach. And, like, I love that about him. And I think it's there's so many coaches who, you know, they're more at Matt Eberflus's when it comes to rivalries than there are Ben Johnson's, you know? And I think like Matt LaFleur has been reluctantly pulled into this like rivalry situation. You know, it wasn't anything that he's a very gracious guy. He's a, you know, kind of gregarious and a nice guy and sort of outgoing. And Ben Johnson has just pulled him into this rivalry. Like, no, we are going to duke this out every time. We are not going to be friends. And I love that. I love that for the sport. I love that for the game. You know, kumbaya in the off season, but when it's Sunday and this Sunday in Lambeau, it's a big game. I'm excited to see it, and I love Ben Johnson's attitude towards it.
0: Realize Eberflus and LaFleur were in the off season when they went to a basketball game.
1: Yeah. I mean, like they, kumbaya in a sense, not full kumbaya. You know what?
0: Just the bye. You know, not the buy-off, right?
1: Exactly.
0: WWE Money in the Bank, streaming in the United States exclusively right here on the ESPN app, where some people might be taking in this show, coming up on Saturday at the Smoothie King Center in New Orleans, Louisiana.
1: New Orleans.
0: Now, you are not taking part in this?
1: Yeah, no, I know you don't trust anything I say.
0: Did you pick up my inflection about asking you direct questions about your business?
1: Understood. I'm really going to get myself into hot water. I will be in New Orleans.
0: Okay.
1: I'm flying down there tomorrow. Tomorrow morning.
0: Okay.
1: I have a pre-advertised appearance there. So I'll be there to meet some of our fans and you know, enjoy the festivities for a little while. And then I will be on hand to watch my wife, who's competing in a triple threat match for the Women's World Championship. Mm-hmm. Hopefully, there she is. Absolutely amazing. Hopefully, she is able to bring home some gold. We need some World Championship gold in the Rollins Lynch household. It's been too long.
0: Okay.
1: But I will not be participating in any of the matches. I will not be involved in the show. You will not see me on the screen. If you tune in to the ESPN app to watch Money in the Bank, I will not be there.
0: So where are you going to be spectating? Your wife bringing it home.
1: I will be backstage, sitting behind a monitor, probably like this.
0: Yeah. How are you when Becky is competing? Can you?
1: I'm good.
0: Chill.
1: Yeah. I'm comfortable. I'm always sort of a little like on edge, just because you don't want her to get hurt. You know what I mean?
0: Of course.
1: And now, luckily, she's not in these ladder matches, which, you know, that I would be, like, full-on clinched. But, like, she's just in the triple threat. It'll be physical. It'll be a fight. But there's you're not falling from 10 feet off a ladder through another ladder. There's less danger in a standard triple threat match. Okay. She is just coming off of, like, a recent injury. I don't even know if I'm supposed to say that, actually, because she hasn't been. It wasn't really made public, but she broke her back.
0: No kidding.
1: She didn't break her back. Her back was broken.
0: Understood.
1: She had a little fracture in one of her vertebrae. So she was out of action. She couldn't wrestle for 6 weeks or so. So she's coming off that. She just had her first match back last Monday on Raw against Liv Morgan, and now she's back in the mix. So I'm still a little concerned about the back, but it seems like all is well.
0: Well, and I'm first of all glad to hear that, and I'm excited to see her compete and not see you anywhere, but watching from behind the scenes.
1: I will not. You won't see me at all.
0: And then again, this is neat stuff because with Money in the Bank, it's a competition now, obviously.
1: Yes.
0: And everybody wants to see somebody win. But it also just puts something in the mind's eye of the wrestling fan about what's the future going to be when that case is in the hands of somebody, as you have, you know, very, shall I say, dramatically cashed in.
1: I've had a couple good
0: said case. You know what I mean? Like, and that's what's pretty cool about Money in the Bank.
1: I mean, really is. It's a life changer for talent. I think when you get the opportunity to be in these matches, you feel like this could be. If you can find a way to win this match, this could be an opportunity to change your whole career. You look at my first win back in 2014. Mm-hmm. That win the subsequent year that followed, and then my cash in at WrestleMania in 2015 is the thing that skyrocketed me really to the top of the card where I've been fortunate to stay for the past decade or so. And I think anytime you're a talent, like I said, in these matches who is looking to take that next step, like this is the place to do it. You want to make a name for yourself. You want to have a great showing. And you want to win and you want to be world champion to show that you are the girl or you are the guy that's going to carry the business forward for the next however long. So it's a really exciting event. I think for our fans, it's awesome too, because you look at it and you go, you start to fantasy book a little bit. You start to go like, ooh, who, if they win, who are they going to cash in on?
4: Correct.
1: You know, who's going to be the champion? Is anybody going to cash in on Roman? Or what about, you know, the WWE champion? Is anybody going to get Sami Zayn? Like, what's it going to look like going into WrestleMania? So it's a really exciting time. We pushed Money in the Bank back this year. Usually it's earlier in the summer. It's back further in the year this year. So I'm curious to see how that all kind of plays in. But it's a really great event. I'd say akin to, you know, the Royal Rumble as far as ooh, who's going to win and get that shot at WrestleMania. Well, who's going to win and how are they going to cash in? Who are they going to cash in on? It's pretty awesome.
0: Yeah. So you know, cashing in on Punk, you know, and actually using the case as
1: it's great.
0: You know, a device. As well as, you know, bringing yourself, you being out there with Paul Heyman, throwing the crutches away. Mm-hmm. Obviously, I'm sitting going, okay, I get it. And TJ, you got a case right there.
2: Yeah,
0: huh?
2: We got the case right here. And it's like Seth says, this changes careers. This changes lives. There's 77% of the time a man cashes in, it's successful and they win. But this has a 100% success rate for the women. So whatever woman climbs that ladder and gets this, they are guaranteed to become a world champion, and that changes.
1: Yeah, you don't want to be, unless you don't want to be the first, you know.
2: Nope.
1: you don't want to be the first.
2: But
1: to
2: so
1: fail.
2: Far, the 100% success.
1: 100% for the ladies.
0: The premium
1: great.
0: Live event available to fans with an ESPN Unlimited plan, either directly or through a traditional pay TV package this Saturday, 6 p.m. Eastern time or 5 p.m. locally there in New Orleans, Louisiana. Money in the Bank. You want to comment on this matchup?
1: I mean, I'm interested to see how that one plays out. Roman's been on a hot run. Obviously, from when he won the title at WrestleMania, CM Punk, all the way through Jacob Fatu. Myself and him had a heck of a match at SummerSlam. He came out the victor in that. And then a couple weeks back, Monday Night Raw against Penta in Mexico City, a very electric atmosphere. I mean, there is no better big match performer than Roman Reigns. So you look at this one, and I'm really excited to see. The real question for me is, can LA Knight get him to the next level? Like, get himself to the next level? Can he match Roman Reigns as far as big match performances come? Because LA Knight, everybody knows, can talk the talk.
2: Yeah.
1: Can he walk the walk? That's what we want to see. When push comes to shove, when the chips are on the table, like, is he going to be able to rise to the occasion when the bell rings?
0: Before I send you into your Good Friday and then off to the Bayou for this event,
1: mm-hmm.
0: You and TJ have something in common other than just being diehard wrestling aficionados.
1: What's that?
0: You've both been guillotined in the Rich Eisen Show Guillotine League. And not only that, but you both immediately, upon being axed, within moments of the Monday Night Football game results, axing both. You both immediately left the text chain.
1: Yes.
0: There it is. Seth Rollins left the conversation at 8:31 p.m. Pacific.
2: Immediately.
0: So we figured out 11:30 p.m. Eastern, like right away.
1: Guys,
2: so at
1: gone.
2: Least I gave a gift to everyone to announce my departure.
0: You were just out.
2: You were just out.
1: I love you all. I love everybody in this room. Okay. I don't know everybody that was in the group chat.
0: That's a lot.
1: You know, that there's a lot of humans in there and a lot of random numbers that I didn't know.
0: Yes.
1: I could not wait to get out of the group chat. There was my phone
2: too much, right?
1: Was on fire. Like, I don't want to come back to my phone with 100+ notifications.
2: Thank you, bro.
1: And they're all in the Guillotine group chat. I could not wait. Like, that was I was like, man, I think I can do good in this league. Okay, I'm doing all right.
2: Me.
1: We were doing a good, you know, had a rough week this last week. But the point is, I was like, this is great. If I win, I win. But if I lose, the silver lining is that I can escape this group chat. And I got to thank TJ because he set the precedent ahead of time. He set the precedent. He said, I'm out.
0: He blazed the trail, huh?
1: So I said, well, you know what? If he did it, I can do it too. And nobody's going to be offended. So I love you all.
2: They were very offended by us leaving, Seth.
1: Well, I'm sorry, guys. I love you all.
4: I understood.
1: But I can't do that.
4: I had a feeling that was the case, where you're just like, enough is enough. Like, no more.
2: Also, when we were doing the group chat, I said to Chris, I'm like, I don't know if you should put Seth on this, because I'm pretty sure he's not going to want a bunch of randos constantly texting him.
1: And my favorite part of the group chat was me trying to figure out, like, trying to use my powers of deduction to figure out who was in the guillotine league. I didn't really know, like, anybody. You know, some of the people, like, it shows you on the phone, like, oh, this is who you're talking to. But some of the people just have the private numbers, and I'm like, I don't know.
2: Yeah.
1: And with Rich, it could literally be anybody. You know, you don't know his clientele. Yeah.
0: You bounced on Buble, which words I never thought I would ever say before. Within 3 minutes, I texted you saying, thanks, I hope we didn't have your text too spammed, to which you kindly responded. My favorite part of the thread was that I had no clue who most of the people were.
1: Just trying to figure it out.
0: Responded, like, right away.
1: That's
0: why I created a different baseball chain, because everybody started chiming in on all sports.
2: We were talking, that was part of the problem.
1: It got crazy.
0: You weren't even on the chain anymore when you started talking about baseball, so don't say it was part of the problem.
2: I knew
0: you
2: were
0: already bounced. You're already out.
2: You know? I could see
0: he already tapped out.
1: He was done.
2: I was done, man. Seth, 87. I put my phone down for 2 minutes. I pick it up. There's 87. Text. I don't need
0: too bad.
2: That.
0: It's part of the job, sir.
4: I was gone after week two. I stuck around. I enjoy the banter, but it is definitely on you now.
1: I
4: don't need those all coming in.
1: It's anxiety, you know.
0: Great to see you. Best to Becky. Best of luck to her.
4: Yes,
0: we're all excited to
1: see her. Title.
2: Her joining no contest, Seth. She stayed with us for 2 hours. Your wife is amazing. We had we could have done 2 more hours with her. She's great.
1: Isn't she great?
2: And she loves you.
1: Isn't she the best?
0: If you'd done 2 more hours with you, somebody from Connecticut would have come with a money in the bank case and hit you.
2: I don't think it went over well. We had her so long.
0: It's all good. It's all good.
2: Time.
0: You know? She had a great time.
2: She had a great time.
0: And she's now back.
2: She invited me to come over for coffee.
1: That she did.
0: Yeah, and there's a lot of coffee.
1: There you go.
0: Ladies and gentlemen, spice cakes.
1: Get you some Amo.
0: We're all.
2: Amo in the
0: okay.
2: Building.
0: Okay. Seth, sugar, you cream, or are you just straight up spice cake?
1: No. Just black coffee.
0: Okay.
1: I'm an espresso guy, but you can do a pour over with that if you want.
0: Oh, my God. You're so fancy.
1: Whatever you want. Yeah, drip. You can do a drip.
2: You're a coffee snob, Rich.
1: I am a snob.
0: Jeez.
1: Exactly. No.
0: Money in the bank, everybody. Again, exclusively in the United States on the ESPN app. Maybe some of you are watching the show on it right now. Saturday, October 10th, 6 Eastern time. Check it out. Great to see you as always, sir.
1: You guys rock, man.
0: You'll never leave this conversation on the Rich Eisen.
1: No, sir.
0: Now, Hyundai, the SUV trophy shelf, everybody, it's getting a little out of hand because U.S. News and World Report named Hyundai the best SUV brand. 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So what's more likely Friday when we come back here on the Rich Eisen Show?
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0: It's his return. We just showed a clip of George Kittle, the skinny-headed Hall of Fame tight end. San Francisco 49ers. Happy birthday, George. Turns 32. And our gift to you is there's this great helmet coming in the mail. Back to you. Yep.
1: 32. Wow.
0: 32 years old for George F. and Kittle.
1: Awesome.
0: 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Let's go to Terzo in Iowa on the WeatherTech fan line before we get to what's more likely. What's up there, Terzo?
2: Hey, what's up, fellas? Hey, Rich, I got to tell you, after you put that skinny helmet on your head,
0: yes, sir.
2: I had so many people come up to me this week saying that they heard or saw me on your show that I never expected was watching your show. So I got to give you a shout out that you run far and deep in the state of Iowa, my man.
0: Well, listen, Terzo, I'm glad that my latest humiliation made you a star. How's that sound? Thanks, Terzo.
2: I was in court and ran into a county attorney and did not expect her to say to me that she heard me on your show. So that kind of made me chuckle, and it was a fun exchange.
0: Anything else on your mind? Anything else you want to talk about? Yeah. Move on.
2: Yeah, there's something else, Rich. Sure. Hey, TJ, thanks for your Cowboys defense last night. That really, really helped me in the Carlos League, so I want to say thank you for that.
0: Terzo, he's not going to be able to respond. He left the set to record something with Seth Rollins for No Contest Wrestling, I believe, or just something along those lines. But what that means is his empty chair a perfect metaphor for the Cowboys' run defense. Terzo?
3: That chair might have actually made a tackle.
2: Minus two burger for me.
3: There's a minus lot. Two?
0: Okay.
2: Minus two, yeah, yeah. That one's gonna be tough to come back from. So because in this league it's just so competitive. But Rich, I'm excited for this upcoming matchup against Seattle. This is gonna be a tough week. We need to make sure that we stay focused with what we're doing and stay consistent. Hopefully Evans is gonna be out there. He's been a big change for us. But if we can keep Brock up and upright and throwing the ball down the field, he looks fantastic, and I think we got a great chance to go into Seattle and win this game and take a very commanding lead of the NFC West.
0: You won it last year, and you got a lot of losses since that last visit to Seattle to avenge, including Seattle's win in your house to wrap up the one seed for themselves and snatch it from the 49ers, and obviously the playoff victory and obviously winning the Super Bowl in their stadium. So all that together, I can't wait for it. Terzo, thanks for the call. That's Terzo in Iowa on the
2: Appreciate
0: weather,
2: you guys.
0: On the WeatherTech fan line. Terzo. Back at you and all the Iowans that enjoyed watching me wear that helmet. For American-made floor liners and a cargo liner that laugh in the face of fall weather, please visit WeatherTech.com today. All right, it's time for What's More Likely
3: Let's
0: now.
3: Do it.
0: You ready, Christopher?
3: Let's go.
0: All right, it's a Friday. And that means it's time for the latest edition of What's More Likely right here on The Rich Eisen Show.
4: What's More Likely?
5: Never say never, but never.
0: All right, it's What's More Likely presented by Pella Windows and Doors. Christopher, what do you have over there?
3: Hey, guys, happy Friday. Hey. Good to see you. Jay Philly, always a pleasure, man.
6: Thanks.
3: These two divisions faced off last night. Went better for one than the other. NFC division more likely to get more playoff teams? The East or the South?
0: Great question. I'm going to go South right now.
3: I think that's the right answer.
0: I am. This may be more of an overreaction than a what's more likely.
3: Sure.
0: It's sort of like a what's more likely wrapped in it. It's sort of like a an overreaction pig in the blanket. You know what I mean?
3: It's a little mustard.
0: You know what I mean? It's an overreaction wrapped in a what's more likely. But for the moment, I think two are making it, and only one might make it from the NFC East right now. And I'll repeat this again when we do our top five list of the games I'm looking forward to seeing. How big is the Giants-Commanders game now? Because if the Eagles are banged up, and we're going to watch them in London against a Jacksonville Jaguars team that has been jumping all over teams that have holes and mistakes.
3: Fact.
0: And if the Eagles are 2-3 like the Cowboys are, then the Giants could go 4-1 with a win in Washington, already 2-0 in division, having already held serve against Dallas in week one. And I know we all just put the Giants on the Nice week one win you had there, but season over because Jackson Dart is out shelf.
3: Yep.
0: But they could be 4-1, or the Commanders get Jaden Daniels back and beat the Giants, keep their home field, you know, intact. They've already beaten the defending Super Bowl champs there. Now they could beat the Giants. They'd be 2-3, just like the Cowboys and the Eagles, and they'd be just a half game behind the Giants. So I'll go, yeah, NFC South right now, the way that we're seeing the Falcons and Carolina Panthers play. What else, Chris?
3: What's good? You read my mind, because next, is it more likely the Jameis experience rolls on or Jaden Daniels gets the Commanders back in the mix?
0: I would say that the Jaden Daniels gets the Commanders back in the mix, because the way that Jaden, let's just obviously assume that his left elbow is going to hold up, right?
3: Yeah, I mean, he practiced full all week.
0: Okay. So let's just say that. Then the way that he played in the fourth quarter of week one in Philadelphia and the way that he played in half number one in Dallas in week two looked like the Commanders of a couple years ago. So Diggs was banged up, right, as well as right. McLaurin might not play. So there's some concern there.
3: But Austin Ekeler came back and ran the ball well.
0: I'll go Commanders, Chris.
3: I kind of like
0: it. It's more likely.
3: I like them too tomorrow. How about this one? More likely to be the higher number, total points in Lions Cardinals, or the longest field goal on Sunday?
0: Oh, I'll go points in Lions Cardinals. I think this is going to be a fun game to watch, as all Cardinals games have been all year long.
3: I agree.
0: And the Lions defense, you know, the defensive coordinator, Kelvin Shepard, had a press conference that is reverberating. Let's put it that way. Not just locally, but nationally, people taking a look at what this defense has looked like, and the defense of it or of himself by the defensive coordinator is news. It would be good for them to go into Arizona.

0: Yeah.
1: You know? But I'll just go with McCaffrey and Kittle. What else?
2: Halfway home, more likely to be a surprise 4-1 on Monday. The Cleveland Browns with the Las Vegas Raiders.
1: Man, the Browns. Oh, TJ has returned. Good to see you.
3: Hello.
1: The Browns are visiting the Jets, and the Raiders are visiting the Patriots. So this is an easy answer. I'll take the 4-1 Raiders.
2: All right. It's looking that way. Mike Vrabel announced 5 players already ruled out for the game, including 4 defensive backs.
1: What do you got?
2: Fun.
1: Who's out? All of them? All of them?
2: Christian Gonzalez, Carlton Davis, Mac Collins.
1: Is Asante Samuel walking through that door?
2: Let's hope not.
1: Is Ty Law walking through that door?
2: Ty Law, I would take.
3: Quip is finest.
2: Ty Law, I would take.
1: Now I'll go Raiders.
2: Yeesh.
1: They're a better team than the Browns, I think. You know?
2: Are a better team than the
1: Jets have got to win this one. Yeah. I don't care that Breece Hall and Adonai Mitchell have been ruled out of this one too. They're home. They've just gone on this tour of the NFC North that did not go well. You know, lost all 3. Like, listen, the Jets are hopefully going to win at least an AFC North game, because the NFC North, they went 0-3 after beating the Titans in Week 1. What else, Chris?
2: A couple of disappointing sides of the ball here. Let's talk about these guys. More likely to be the larger sum. Colston Loveland receiving yards against Packers total rushing yards.
1: Wow, great question. I'll go Packers rushing yards. I think they've got to commit themselves and do it.
3: They haven't.
1: I understand.
2: It's been awful.
1: What they have not done.
3: Someone who had that running back.
1: But where's Colston Loveland was a surefire... He was second tight end off the board after Trey McBride.
3: You hyped him up so much. I took him early in Dillingham.
1: I hyped him up.
3: I took him early in Dillingham.
1: Who hyped him up?
3: You.
2: You've been.
3: You like he's in Michigan. Colston Loveland. You were big on Colston Loveland.
1: They haven't used him. I'm sure he's usable.
3: Hasn't happened.
1: Don't blame him.
3: I got to blame you.
1: Hate the game.
2: Hate the game.
1: Not the players.
2: He's got 11 catches in 4 games.
1: Nuts.
3: I picked him 3rd.
1: What else, Chris?
2: That's preposterous.
1: What else?
3: 3rd round.
2: More likely, coach taking back play calling to have a more impressive Sunday. Sean Payton or D'Amico Ryans?
1: I'll go with this, man. The way the Titans have played, unfortunately, and the way that Cam Ward has not, you know, and I totally get what Saleh is saying, and I think he does believe it, that Cam Ward is the guy of the future, and they believe in him, et cetera, and so on and so forth. But, you know, as Daniel Jeremiah said in hour number 1, there's a reason why this is a perfect time for D'Amico Ryans to take the play calling back against an offense that is being quarterbacked by somebody that is still struggling. And Sean Payton should be able to breathe more confidence into Bo Nix just by the sound of his voice, as Daniel Jeremiah, alluded to in hour 1. So I'll go Ryans, not because I don't believe in Sean Payton, but it's an easier draw for the defensive side of the ball for Houston.
2: That's fair.
1: What else, Chris?
2: I'm really proud of this one. More likely, same initial quarterback.
1: Oh, my goodness.
2: To get their mojo back, Jalen Hurts or Justin Herbert?
3: Oh, J.H.
1: J.H. Are there any other J.H.'s?
2: No, it just really worked out that they're both struggling.
1: Okay. I'll go Justin Herbert.
3: Get your mojo back. Yeah, baby.
2: Yeah, baby.
1: Jim Harbaugh? Can he also be a J.H.?
2: Jim Harbaugh, well,
3: he's part of the
1: John Harbaugh?
2: Yeah, he needs to get their mojo. Okay. John, I think, is
1: his mojo's
2: right
1: there.
2: Now. Yeah. Jim, not so much.
1: Dude. Jalen Hurts' right side of the offensive line, as he knows it, is gone. The running back is dinged. The wide receiver 1 is dinged in New England. Wide receiver 2, that's now wide receiver 1, is dinged in Philadelphia. Tight end 1 is dinged.
3: Oof.
1: You know,
2: the green dot linebacker
1: is dinged. I mean, good Lord. And the Jaguars? Oh, my goodness. I'm waking up for that on NFL Network. Please tune in. My God. My God. What else, Chris?
3: What time you got to be in 4?
1: I don't even want to say the words and numbers.
2: Justin Herbert? You're going with Justin Herbert?
1: Yeah, it's what I said.
2: Yeah. All right, last one. Future Hall of Fame running. This is going to be a fun game. Sunday Night Football. More likely, future Hall of Fame running back.
1: You're putting Bijan in the Hall? Are you doing that right now with this? Did you really just say these words?
3: Over Frank Gore?
1: This guy.
2: Bijan Robinson is so much better than Frank Gore. Frank Gore has...

0: Excuse me, sir.
1: Bijan is so much better than Frank Gore.
0: I see that ring on your left hand,
1: so
0: but
1: much
0: you're really that
1: Gore.
0: Deep in the tank. I called Derrick Henry a Hall of Fame rusher when he had 8,000 yards or 7,000 yards, and you're like, get out of here.
2: I don't recall.
0: So you're already doing that for Bijan?
2: Well, the writing's on the wall. Look
1: at him. I am calling my shot. Bijan Robinson will make the Hall of Fame.
2: I agree with you on that. He's going to. Just stay healthy.
0: Okay. Okay.
2: It's easy. Just don't get hurt playing football.
0: The reason why that you're looping
1: Bijan Robinson has more memorable moments this year in four games than Frank Gore in his entire career.
0: The pushback you gave me when I called Derrick Henry a Hall of Fame running back.
2: Call it like
0: both of you. Both of you.
2: I don't think it was
0: that much. You too, sir. You too.
2: Both.
0: Also.
2: Oh, I don't remember this. You're
0: Bijan. I'll take Bijan.
1: After all of that.
0: Yes.
1: Bijan Robinson.
0: Yes. After all of that.
2: But by the way, is he going
1: to
2: the
1: Bijan
2: hall?
1: Makes a hall?
2: Is he going to the hall?
0: I'm not.
2: Say it.
1: Come on, just say it.
2: Sure. Yeah. You're putting it.
0: I mean, he's on a path. He's on a track.
2: I can't believe
1: which
2: he
1: is exactly what you said about Derrick Henry.
0: No, I didn't.
1: He was on a path.
0: I said he was in.
1: No. You said he was on a path.
2: So you don't think, here's the headline, Rich Eisen doesn't think Bijan Robinson is
0: no,
2: going to the Hall of
0: I don't
2: Fame.
0: Say that. I say Frank Gore is a Hall of Famer, too.
1: Stop it.
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0: 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Okay, I don't think I've ever said this before, but I'm wondering if Pope Leo thinks the White Sox should start going with an opener. It ain't working out anymore.
1: Nope.
0: Worked in Cleveland, didn't work in Chicago. I texted the group after Jose Ramirez went yard.
2: Which chat is this?
0: It's the baseball chat baseball I created chat, outside of the guillotine chat that you're back in. I didn't put you in the baseball one, but I texted the group. I'm like, is Jose Ramirez the greatest 5'9 player in any sport ever? And Sarah wrote back, what about soccer? And I looked up, Messi's 5'7. So that's the end of that.
2: But he's not 5'9.
0: I guess 5'9 and under is what I was saying. This guy's 34.
3: He is,
0: and he's as good as he's ever been.
3: He is the best player in Major League Baseball that no one talks about, pays any attention to.
0: And would you call him? Listen, you and everyone out there in Ohio that listens to us right now, certainly in the Cleveland area, you want to chime in. Is he top five greatest Cleveland athlete ever? What he's done?
3: Ooh. Jim Brown 1, LeBron 2. If you want to flip flop, fine.
0: You've got other, you know, I know Bernie Kosar is up there, whatever. But
2: Mark Price.
0: Good Lord. He's incredible.
2: Albert Bell.
0: That two-run shot last night.
3: Dude, he's so clutch.
0: To put them up, and obviously they went back down again.
3: That game was wild.
0: It was. But then a six-run sixth put it out of reach. It was over. There was a couple of white-knuckle moments in the ninth.
3: Well, having to bring in Gavin Williams to close it out is not ideal for Cleveland.
0: Hey, listen, it is going to be a game five. It'll be in Cleveland. Let's see what happens. Anything can happen because the road team has won all four games of the first five here.
3: Yep.
0: And so if the White Sox advance, once again, these people who go to these games in the south side of Chicago, 1906 was the last time they could close out a playoff series at home. So they won't be able to close this one out at home. They just would love to see more baseball against the Rays, who I think would have, without a doubt, the advantage over both of these teams. Mm-hmm. But that

0: incredible. Jose Ramirez is, you're right, the best baseball player no one talks about.
1: Yeah.
0: He's unreal. And you're just wondering, where does the power come from? From that little guy.
1: I don't know, man.
0: Well, I understand that that sounds disrespectful.
2: But you don't mean it in a disrespectful way, so.
0: No, only when I refer to Jose Altuve that way. That's totally disrespectful. Yeah. Well,
2: he's amazing, though.
0: I know that.
2: Look.
0: How tall is he? How tall is Altuve?
2: He's 5'7", right?
1: He's 5'6".
0: Jeez, so he's.
2: I looked up some of the best 5'9" athletes ever.
0: And?
2: Ben Hogan.
0: Okay.
2: Joe Morgan.
0: Joe Morgan. Was
2: Tyron Matthew, the Honey Badger. Wes Welker. Steve Smith Sr. Calvin Murphy.
0: Well, I'm going to stop talking about height if Steve Smith Sr. is involved. Yeah, I don't want any piece of that.
1: Yeah, we don't need him. We don't need that.
0: But, I mean, kudos to the Guardians.
3: I saw him.
0: He said that to Breer.
1: He did.
2: Wait a minute, that was to Breer?
0: Yes, sir.
1: Breer was interviewing as they were walking off the field.
0: Yeah, for NFL Network. Yeah.
2: We forgot that.
0: 5'9", Jose Ramirez has the Guardians one game away, like the White Sox, from the ALCS. Michael Douglas in studio coming up.
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8: 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Earlier on the show, NFL Network analyst Daniel Jeremiah. WWE superstar Seth Rollins. Coming up, two-time Academy Award winner Michael Douglas. And now, it's Rich Eisen.
13: Number three of the Rich Eisen Show is on the air, and Michael Douglas is about to join us in studio right here on the program. Just had a delightful chat with the icon in our green room right now. His new book called One Hell of a Ride is currently number one on the bestseller nonfiction book list on planet Earth.
14: Nice.
13: No big deal. In the world. The number one nonfiction best-selling book
14: universe
13: on planet Earth. Which makes, based on the fact that we're not fully aware of any other life anywhere else.
14: Exactly.
13: Let's just say the galaxy.
14: Rich, do you know that you, Michael Douglas, and I, we all are published authors?
13: How about that? I did not know that.
14: How about that?
13: I did not know that. I was about to say Jet fans, but...
14: But I'm not.
13: You are not. You're a Cowboy fan.
14: I got my own problems.
13: But very much so, sir. As Daniel Jeremiah pointed out in hour number one... Hour two, Seth Rollins was here. If you missed any of it, there's our podcast version of the show. If you want to listen to us, wherever you get your podcasts, if you want to watch it, there's our Disney Plus page. We're live on Disney Plus and the ESPN app, where you can also find it as well. And we're just excited to have Michael Douglas here. He'll be out in short order on the Rich Eisen Show. So the news crossed yesterday on Thursday. Adam Schefter reported that the Broncos are taking a more collaborative play-calling approach this week. Sean Payton will have an increased role, and Davis Webb will keep going on with the significant game planning and game day role. But again, the collaborative play-calling approach, we found out, was Sean Payton saying, I'm calling the plays. Very collaborative there,
14: yeah.
13: One would say.

0: Hit it.
1: We'll make a change offensively. I'll call the plays. I understand the questions at the start of the week. And I want to say this first. And I said it to Davis the other day talking to him. I've done this long enough where I know when I have a future head coach, and he's going to be one. Like, all the things that it's hard to find will happen.
0: You know what I mean? Like, it, and by the way, that's the truth. Sean Payton, if you remember back in the day with the Giants?
2: Yeah, someone pointed out Fossil did this to him.
0: Right.
2: Yeah. Took play calling back.
0: Yes, he did.
2: So,
0: yeah. How's it worked out for Sean Payton?
2: Yeah.
0: But he didn't, you know, stay very long with the Giants.
2: Right.
0: That's for down the road, man. But listen, it was one of those things. When I first heard Sean Payton wasn't calling the plays, I'm like, really? And he tried it. He tried it. And it's not that Davis Webb can't do it or he doesn't have a great offensive mind and whatever. So Sean's been on both sides of this now. And if I'm owning the Denver Broncos, I want this guy calling the plays with all due respect to anybody else. You know what I mean? I want you doing it, man. So I think he just, guy only knows one speed. And I know he was trying to slow down a little bit based on how long he's been doing it. And as Daniel Jeremiah pointed out earlier in the program, Bo Nix isn't seeing things in a certain way. That's what Kurt Warner said on Wednesday as well. He's not seeing it. He's checking it down instead of guys being open. And if Sean Payton's in his brain and he could potentially need that, then there you have it.
3: Kind of owe it to him.
0: I mean, you owe it to everyone. Yeah. And I guess he's going to have to owe something to Davis Webb. Who, again, I guess to his credit, last time somebody in the state of Colorado took away the play calling from somebody, guy left in the middle of the game and then got fired.
2: That's right.
0: You know what I mean?
2: That's right.
0: Jim Mora.
2: Jim Mora Jr.
0: You know, I mean, yeah. In Colorado State, took the play calling duties away from his defensive coordinator in the middle of the game. The DC's like, I'm out. And then at the end of the game, Jim's like, you're fired. He's not with the program anymore. So at least there's that. That's on one end of the thing. And on the other end of the thing is we'll see how it works from here and what happens with Davis Webb down the line. But if you're a Bronco fan, with all due respect, and you're certainly if you're a Bronco, if you're Bronco management, it's like, yeah, I want an all-time great doing it. So there's that. Then on the opposite end of things, the Detroit Lions defense is, I guess, in a way, thankful that the Cowboys did what they did last night, because we're talking more about that than what the Lions have done, although they're going into Arizona next, and Arizona's offense has been really good. They've got weapons galore. And if the Lions continue to have problems on that side of the ball, and they gave up in the first 4 weeks the most yards in the sport, and even Mike Tirico pointed out over the first 4 weeks of the season, during the loss to Carolina, that in a game that they almost came back to win, that Tirico pointed out that the amount of yards they'd given up to this point were even worse than the winless Lions of the aughts in the first four games of that. So that's not where you want to be. And the defensive coordinator there, Kelvin Shepard, is on the griddle. I mean, his job status has been put in front of Dan Campbell multiple times. And, you know, HCDC has basically said, no thanks, we're not doing that yet. But this is the exchange everybody's talking about between the Lions defensive coordinator and the media.
4: Shep, there's always a risk-reward to blitzing. It feels like you guys have felt the risk of that more than the reward so far. With the personnel that you have, what can you do schematically to make those blitzes more effective?
5: Those calls were the right calls. Those calls were the right calls. And I leave it at that.
4: So last Sunday then Shep, when Bryce Young goes 8-for-9 against the blitz,
5: yep.
4: What's the disconnect between the calls and the execution?
5: Those are private conversations that we have that I'm going to keep in-house. Those calls were the right calls.
6: First four games, I mean, the perception is that the offense has to carry this team. How do you, what's your reaction to that, I guess?
5: That's the perception from who?
6: I guess by and large. public, everybody, just through what we've seen.
5: I can care less about perceptions. I can care less about the talk. It's all poison. And I mean that. It's all, every word of it's poison. And I told the players, and so is the praise is the big poison now. It's not the negativity. That's what everybody, how are you taking this? How am I taking what? It all comes in waves, guys. And it's all poison. We have a three-phase team here, and I firmly believe that. And I'm going to stand strong in that belief. And I think that's ultra disrespectful to my unit to say somebody has to carry us. We're going to do our one-third here. Hell or high water. Point blank, period.
3: No. It's kind of on brand, right, for the, you know, Dan Campbell is all about puffing the chest out and talking about belief and grit. I mean, it's kind of on brand for Shepherd to take the approach of, you know, hell or high water, we're going to do it. We got the guys here. He did say something has to change in another soundbite. No, I get it. I will push back on the fact that us talking about it is, or praising is poison. Is this the Rich Poison show? Is that what it is? No. I guess in the same way that, right, what Saban calls it, rat poison. Or what
7: rat poison.
3: Okay.
7: Yeah.
3: Listen.
8: Scouts.
3: Yeah. It's been very tough, and you know, the offense carrying the team. I would definitely think a defensive coordinator should take offense to something like that.
7: Absolutely.
3: So all of this stuff is just the emotions of the moment that are definitely bubbling over. But they got to stop people because the offense is definitely good enough. I mean, the same way that I say Dallas has a championship offense, then the defense is, needs to step up. You could say the same thing about the Lions. Goff is as good as anybody else. Same thing with Gibbs. Amon-Ra St. Brown, right? We can keep going. Jameson Williams is still waiting. He's kind of like the Pickens of this equation.
9: Yeah.
2: They've scored 31, 31, 31, and 26 in four games. They should be 3-1 at the worst.
3: That's enough.
2: You know, and I know they're 2-2.
3: I picked this team to win the division.
2: Three.
3: I picked this team to win the division.
2: Yeah.
3: And this game at Arizona before their bye week, the defense that has to pull its one-third in a way that they have yet to. That's a fact. Okay? Because in the same way that the team has scored 31, 31, 31, and 26, right?
2: Yep.
3: The defense has given up 30, 41, 24, and 32. Or the opponent has scored. Because then Green Bay's coming in, and so does Minnesota. That's the whole thing. Win this one, you're 3-2 coming in the bye. Hold serve, going at home, and then you're going to Miami at 5-2.
2: And Arizona scored 54 points in the last 2 weeks. So they can put it up.
3: They sure can. They sure can. 844-204-RICH, number to dial here on the program. Jimmy in San Antonio wants to chime in on the WeatherTech fan line. Jimmy, you there?
10: Hey, man.
3: Oh, no, Jimmy.
2: Oh, no.
3: You sound down, man. What can we do for you, pal?
10: Well, I'm putting up noise-deadening panels in the city house.
3: Voice,
10: also,
3: Jimmy?
10: Because I'm going to be renting it out to traveling nurses, a new way to meet ladies.
3: Mm-hmm. Ladies and gentlemen. Jimmy in San Antonio. What can we do, Jimmy? What can we do to help?
10: Well, I heard that you were given mulligans on the win-loss from the current position on out.
3: Okay.
10: And I think the Cowboys are due for a mulligan. Oh, my God.
3: What did you say they were going to be?
10: I had them at 12-5.
3: Yeah,
10: and I had them at 3-1 or 4-0 after the first four games.
3: Okay. Yeah, let me see here. Let me look you up here. Jimmy in San Antonio. For some reason, maybe you called when Susie was in because I don't have you written down here. TJ, you had
10: okay, so Susie's done this to me once. Now you've done it twice. So now it's personal with the eyes of Jimmy.
3: Yeah, we do have to get our house in order. We got to clean our house like the Steelers. Yeah. TJ, you had them go 10-7 to start.
10: We don't have time for it because it's almost basically I've got us going at best 500 the rest of the year.
0: I don't know. There's still enough time, but defensively, I don't see it, man. I just don't see it.
10: Okay, so we cut this coordinator who's young, and he handles his press conference well, but I guess he doesn't handle run coverage well.
0: Listen, again, we had Daniel Jeremiah on in hour one, Jimmy, and he put it squarely on the players. He said it's not the scheme. It's not like that they're so out of sorts. Based on the scheme, trying to make them do what they're not comfortable doing, that they're playing slow or they're thinking too much. He says they're just not playing well, and that's it. He says Quinnen Williams. He put it on him, by the way. And if Quinnen Williams doesn't play well, and we're seeing what's going on with Sauce Gardner in Indianapolis, does Darren Muji get GM of the year just for trading those guys away? And taking the slings and arrows of everybody saying, oh, how many resets are we going to get here?
2: The Sauce trade is looking better and better with every passing week.
10: So then all I have is excuses. Short week. Jerry Porter Jr., he's only been there for a little while. We have no Von Miller. But short weeks, that's gone away. Porter Jr., he's got to learn. And is Von Miller really going to make that much of a difference on the run game?
0: We haven't seen it yet. Jimmy, thanks for the call. It's Jimmy in San Antonio here.
7: All right, Jimmy.
0: All right, I've got my top five list I want to get to, and then we'll get to Michael Douglas. I do this every Friday. My top five matchups for the rest of the week. Week number five version of it brought to you by Hyundai. Hit it, please.
8: High five. One, two, three, four, five.
9: Rich's top five.
0: All right, here are my top five games for the rest of the week before we get to Michael Douglas, the author of One Hell of a Ride. This is a top five brought to you by Hyundai. Number five on the list, I want to see what Sean Payton calling the plays looks like with Bo Nix against an 0-4 Chargers team, backs against the wall. You usually throw records out when division rivals face one another. Chargers would like you to throw their record off. Is it time for them to finally click? The Broncos defense, as you know, normally isn't a get-right game for an offense that's struggling. Chargers need it, and Sean Payton says, I'm going to call the plays. Can't wait to watch. This is one of three late-window games in week number five. One of the eight early-window games. Brother, it's time. Let's see how the Patriots follow up that win against the Bills.
2: Sir.
0: And the Raiders at 3-1 coming all the way across the coast. We all know the biggest head-scratching result of the 2025 regular season was the Raiders somehow winning week one in New England that turned out to be the AFC champs eventually.
2: Wild.
0: So some players on the Raiders will be like, we've been here before and done that. Let's see how Drake May follows up his bounce-back game. Let's see how Kirk Cousins follows up their bounce-back loss. Can they bounce back from that loss after they had the Chiefs with less than 5 minutes to go? They had a lead at home, couldn't finish it up. They lost. Let's see if the Raiders bounce back. Let's see if the Patriots can keep on rolling after their bounce back win in Western New York. Number three on the list, anytime the Bears and Packers play each other, you got to be on it. You know? And the Bears have not lost since losing Caleb Williams. The Packers are just absolutely mired in something, and somehow, some way, they're 2-2. Jordan Love coming home. Last time they were at home, they got spanked by Atlanta. So you know the Packers fans will be a bit salty if the Bears come in without Kyle Manongai and his turf toe and without Caleb Williams and his hamstring and start doing the same thing that the Bears did to him last year. It could get ugly soon, or the Packers can put their foot in the ground and play better football somehow, some way. And it's going to be on, and it's going to be the first game without Mike Ditka being on the planet between these two franchises in quite some time. Sunday, 1 Eastern time on Fox. Number two on the list is the marquee late window game of the day. It's Niners-Seahawks. Niners won the last time they were in Seattle. It was week one last year. They were just beginning to figure out what Sam Darnold was looking like. Brock Purdy lost George Kittle but found Jake Tonjes at the end of the game. Then he got a turf toe. Then Mac Jones comes the next few weeks and keeps him on the pace to win the one seed. The Niners were a surprise team. They had the Seahawks in their house the last Saturday of last season to try and wrap up that one seed. And the Seahawks hit him in the mouth. And the Niners have to go on the road, and the Seahawks get the one seed, and their next game is at home in the divisional round against the 49ers, who went into that game.
3: and lost it from the kickoff on. It wasn't even close. And they had to sit back and watch the Seahawks come to their house and win the Super Bowl in it, using their locker room. Mm. Oh, my God, is it on. And if the Niners win this one, that means they will have already beaten the Rams on the road, because that was technically a road game at Los Angeles in Australia in week one, and they will have beaten the Seahawks at home in week five, through 5 weeks already having the two toughest division road games in their back pocket as wins. Or the Seahawks win this one and take over first place. Through 5 weeks. It's on. The number one is Bills Rams Monday night.
7: Sir.
3: Last time this played, 90 million points were scored. Look it up. Bills just lost their first home game in their new stadium. The Rams just came back from 10 down in Philadelphia. They're feeling good. Bills would love to bounce back, licking their chops. Can't wait for it. Josh Allen, Matthew Stafford, offense and offense. Can the defenses stand up tall against these two juggernauts? On offense, can't wait. That's my top matchup. I'm still looking forward to seeing it.
7: You think we need one more?
3: Why not?
7: All right, we'll get one more.
3: With the Cowboys looking like they're looking, and the Eagles looking like the way they're looking going into London, and they're both potentially 2-3. Oh, my goodness. The Giants-Commanders game is big.
2: Sneaky.
3: Commanders win this game. They're 2-3, just a game, half game behind the Jameis Winston experience. Or the Giants can win this game and be 4-1 and take a commanding lead in the NFC East going into week six. Can't wait for it. This is big. Jaden Daniels going to go. 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

0: I'm going to do a book of maybe take 10, 12 of my movies and chapters and sort of talk about the beginning of them till the end. And I started developing that and developing the chapters. And then I said, they're going to want to know your personal life. You know, they're going to want to know.
1: Well, you went all in on this, Michael Douglas, because there's a lot of your personal life in this.
0: I did. And then I started thinking, well, look, what about my films? I'm kind of got this image of sort of that gray area. You know, a lot of my movies always are struggling with the moral dilemmas of doing the right thing, but there's always that bad side of us, and will the guy make the right decision and all of that. And so I decided I got to go all in. If I'm going to write a biography and my life, yes, your work is your sort of major, but you have to also deal with the pain and the good side, the bad side. And so I started about 18 months ago and working hard with Shane. Mostly I was living in Spain, and time change. We do 2-3 hours a day back and forth. And then I got really scared because as opposed to a movie where you're playing a character, an actor, you know, your book, you're just laying out your whole story in your life. And so I'm just been shocked and surprised. And here we are. I'm going number one with a lot of bad stories. And
1: let's call them interesting.
0: All right.
1: You know, and so it started 18 months ago. So it's not true that you said, I'm not writing a book until the Knicks win a championship again.
0: No.
1: You started. No, I was. Before, yeah. Brunson started.
0: No, the Knicks win was my motivation to finish. You know.
1: That's how great was that?
0: I was just old fashioned. Brought me back to Earl of Pearl Monroe and the Knicks in the old days. Well, to Frazier, just total guts.
1: Yeah, and the fact that Walt Frazier was at some of these games too, right? And Brunson's doing this stuff. For Ewing, in a way, and for, you know, Frazier. Why I get goosebumps.
0: Just completed the generation and pulled it together.
1: Yeah.
0: Why can't the Jets do that?
1: Well, we're out of time. We don't have enough time to get into that. But yeah, I know because you're a Jet fan from the Namath days, or something?
0: No? I was a Giants fan. I was Y.A. Tittle,
1: right.
0: Frank Gifford, and everything, and then Broadway Joe. Came on, you know, and that fur coat and that announcement on Super Bowl III, we're going to win.
1: Yeah.
0: And they did it. And I love these guys. They were fantastic.
1: Right.
0: And that was it.
1: to the current day.
0: Yeah.
1: I'm with you. All right. So your book, again, One Hell of a Ride, where all books are acquired right now. The number one nonfiction selling book on planet Earth. We have a game called, there it is up on the screen right there, One Hell of a Ride. So we play a game called Celebrity True or False.
0: Okay.
1: Where, you know, we're wondering what's true and what's not about what's been written about your work. But you've written about your work. So instead of playing Celebrity True or False, we're going to play, is this really true?
0: Okay.
1: Okay. And then we, you know, it's a little high register where we're like, I gotta believe it. But still, we still have the production value, which we appreciate you as a producer, an Academy Award winning producer. Here we go. Celebrity True or False with Michael Douglas. Please hit it.
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3: You can't handle the truth.
1: I'm sure you recognize that voice. Yes. You recognize that voice of Jack Nicholson?
0: Jack Nicholson, sure.
1: And that's the way we start here. Is it true, really true, that you attempted to convince Deborah Winger to take on the role of Joan Wilder in Romancing the Stone over dinner with Danny DeVito, Jack Nicholson, and the director, Robert Zemeckis? That happened.
0: No, but
1: okay.
0: there's you with an explanation
1: Please,
0: for it.
1: Yes.
0: Okay,
1: yeah.
0: So the studio wanted Deborah Winger for the role,
1: okay,
0: and I had an initial lunch. It started as a lunch with her at Lucy's El Adobe down here in Los Angeles. Yes. And all I can tell you is lunch ended at about 6 o'clock at night, and I don't know how many margaritas later, and I was staggering out of there, and I didn't have a yes answer from her yet, wasn't sure. Then Bob Zemeckis and I went down to Mexico to scout, to do the scouting for the movie.
1: For the movie, yeah.
0: For Romancing the Stone.
1: Yes.
0: And it's sort of like that movie that's read in the script, you know, Rome Burns, two words which can mean 2 months. And Romancing the Stone, which we loved the script, but then when we got into the realities of mudslides, and this is before Greens, we saw it was going to be a really, really tough picture and very hard. And for Joan Wilder, the character. So she was making terms of endearment in Texas. So Bob Zemeckis and I come up to Texas to meet with Deborah. And, you know, we're kind of scared because we've just been seen. And we have another starting another one of those dinners. And but she's not making a decision. And we're walking home after dinner. We're all walking home and feeling good. And you know how somebody go, "Oh, you," and hits you in the arm? Well, Deborah goes, "Oh, you," and she leans over and bites me. It bites me in the arm. Ow! Oh, it bites me in the arm. We laugh about it. We laugh. I go back to the hotel room. I got, geez, it's bleeding. And so I'm going, "I don't know, man." I said, "I don't know about the jungle, you know." And so I go back to the studio, and they want to get the update on how our location sound go and everything. And Deborah Winger, and I said, "Well, how is it?" And I found it. I actually think I started crying. I said, "I can't do it. I can't go to the, desert with Deborah." You know,
1: she bit you in the arm just walking the streets of Texas?
0: Yeah. Well, I mean, it was, she did it in a fun way. Okay, you know, I mean, it was nothing bad about it. But we realized, so the studio executive had a neighbor next door. He said, "Well, this actress came over for a get a sugar the other day. Her name was Kathleen Turner. She just did a movie called Body Heat."
1: Oh, yes.
0: "And she might be really, really, really good." And so that was how Deborah could not make a decision on where she wanted to. And so Kathleen said yes, and that's how that came about. But no Danny, no Jack Nicholson, just...
1: No Jack, huh?
0: No Jack.
1: Okay. So were you obviously knew Jack from Cuckoo's Nest, right? Is that where you first met Jack Nicholson?
0: Yeah.
1: When he was on the set of...
0: Well, before that, but yeah, that was where we first met him.
1: A good Jack story. I know it's open-ended. What's a good Jack Nicholson story that you have, Michael Douglas?
0: A good Jack Nicholson story... Where do we start? Well, I guess the first really one we got was he was late for rehearsal. We had 2 weeks of rehearsal up at the Oregon State Mental Hospital where we were shooting. And our cast, which was a mix of New York and L.A. actors, were really into it. We had all the cooperation of the mental hospital from Dr. Brooks, who played the actual doctor in the movie, and he had arranged for actors to be in group therapy sessions with characters that would match what their disease might be. We had actors sleeping the nights in their beds at the hospital. And I just remember, and Jack arrived the second week for the rehearsal, didn't recognize any of these guys. I'm watching him the first morning, and he's, you know, then we break for lunch, and he's looking all around. And finally, he throws his tray and he walks outside. And I'm worried, "Oh my God, what's happening?" Yeah. I go outside. It's Jack, you all right? "Who are these guys? Who are these people?" He was sure they all were nuts. You know, they don't even break character at lunch. Nothing, they ever break. But he's just a Jack's magic is that he is more open in front of a camera than he is outside in real life.
1: No kidding.
0: He uses the camera as an excuse to be totally vulnerable. I think that's why he's such a wonderful actor.
1: Celebrity True or False here with Michael Douglas. True or False, the ending of Fatal Attraction was rewritten twice during the course of the movie being greenlit and made.
0: False.
1: Okay.
0: It was the end of the movie was changed once.
1: Once.
0: And that was when we saw the cut. The final cut, the picture worked like gangbusters. And without telling them the whole plot, remember this movie and everything else about this woman taking over. But in the movie, there was a fight that I have with Glenn Close with a knife, and she comes at me with a knife in the picture, and I grab the knife and I'm going to take it. And then the end of the picture was her Madame Butterfly was playing the opera, mm-hmm. and the camera moved in, and she was ordered in a lotus position, and she took the knife, and she slit her throat and killed herself, but she knew that my fingerprints were on the knife.
1: Mm-hmm.
0: And so she won.
1: Set you up.
0: She set me up.
1: Bonk.
0: So the audience, what had happened was, she had done such a brilliant performance and was so strong.
1: Mm-hmm.
0: The audience went, no, no, no, you got to kill her. Somebody, they got to kill her. You can't let her get away with this.
1: Mm-hmm.
0: So Glenn Close, the wonderful actress she is, said, we got to change the ending. And she said, absolutely not. This is a picture that I signed up.

0: was.
1: That was it from the beginning, yes.
0: Did you have any sense that that would be the thing that so many people would hang their hat on, was the bunny boiling on
1: it? It was an iconic situation. You know, it was just so perfect. And I remember traveling the world promoting and getting to France and them saying, well, you know, in France, we all have mistresses in France, so this is nothing, you know. Every French wife dragged their husband to that picture, you know. And I lost a lot of my male friends, you know, saying, thanks a lot, man. Thanks a lot, you know.
0: Wow. a couple more here for you. True or false in Wall Street, after the first take of your 3.5-minute famed Greed is Good stockholders meeting speech, you got a standing ovation from the room of 500 people. Is that true?
1: That is true. That is true. But the running battle with Oliver, mm-hmm. who, again, tell me if I'm talking too much.
0: You would, please. Please keep going. You're not. Don't you worry.
1: So
0: please.
1: We were about 2 weeks into the film shooting.
0: Mm-hmm.
1: 2 weeks into film shooting, and Oliver comes to my trailer door, knocks, says, can I come in? I says, yeah. Oliver comes in. Oliver Stone was the director of mm-hmm. the movie. And he says to me, how you doing? I said, okay, good, yeah. I said, yeah, you doing drugs? And I said, no, I'm not doing so. Because you look like you never acted before in your life. Gordon Gekko.
0: You know. That's what he says to you?
1: Yeah. So I said, well, I said, I guess I better go look at the some scenes, the scenes I did to understand.
0: Uh-huh.
1: And so I went into the editing room, and I looked at two of the scenes with Charlie Sheen, a seduction scene, another one. And they were bad. I'm really super critical, you know. That's why I hate going to look at it daily. So it wasn't bad at all. And I come back to him. I said, Oliver, I thought it was okay. Yeah, it is, isn't it? I said, what do you? And Oliver wanted just a little more nastiness from Gordon Gekko. And he was willing for me to hate his guts for the rest of the picture if that would give just a little more of a nastiness to Gekko.
0: No kidding.
1: So what happened is we got to that scene, and he started wide. That was a long Greed is Good speech and wide. And finally ended up on the close-up. And when I'm doing my close-up, I look over, I can see, and he's not looking at me. He's watching the script to make sure I have every word right in the script. And we do like one take. He's, okay, print it. Let's move on. And I remember. And anyway, but that was when I got the applause and everything. And then I took Oliver in a corner, and we had a little conversation. But, Rich, let me tell you something I realized afterwards.
0: Mm-hmm.
1: Oliver Stone's pictures, Jimmy Woods in El Salvador, Tom Cruise, Born on the 4th of July, mm-hmm. Charlie Sheen in Platoon, Val Kilmer in The Doors, Kevin Costner in JFK, meanwhile, this guy has given his actors their best performances. So he's just not one of those patriarch kind of guys. He's a Vietnam vet who feels like you're in the trenches with him, and he confronts you and he pushes you.
0: So that was one take, the Greed is Good speech?
1: No, I did it. I did it from 10,000 angles in terms of...
0: Sure.
1: And then till you get to a close-up.
0: The number of times where I will say, even in my kids or friends... Whenever they've done something and I'm trying to let them know that I know what they're potentially up to and it's time to wake up,
1: right.
0: Call them up and I'll say, this is your wake-up call.
1: That's what I use. That's for my kids. It's funny. This is your wake-up call.
0: This is your wake-up call, pal.
1: Perks them right up, doesn't it?
0: Yeah. Was that in the script, too? Or just
1: that was. Okay. That was, yeah.
0: Okay. I'd love to take a break and just take you to the end of the hour, if I may.
1: Sure.
0: Got a couple more of Celebrity True or Falses. Michael Douglas is here. 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It's only number one on planet Earth for nonfiction. Michael Douglas, when we come back on the Rich Eisen Show. Rich Eisen here. Great sound does more than fill a room.

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0: State, we're talking about it.
1: I think at one point somebody asked him if they're like, do you think Florida State will come in and throw the ball on you guys because secondary's not good? Yeah, we got a hunch. They'll probably sling it around.
2: What is the game plan?
1: It's like, all
0: right. 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

0: It's a caviar. Now, next scene is he goes over in the tin. He kept a nice tin of caviar. And he's over here. And he's licking up this caviar. It must be $150 a lick, right? You know? And I'm looking. I say, hey, I'm ready to say, you know, Bob Dylan's dog. What do I do? Hey, stop. Get out of here. No. You know, I'm not going to say anything. So I'm looking. Finally, Bob, it looks like he's going to say something. And then he goes, far out. He loves caviar. It was just one of those lines.
1: Wow. That is fantastic. Yeah, oh, my gosh. One last one for you here, Michael Douglas. The American Presidents. What a great movie that is. True or false, the first draft of The American President was over 300 pages, and director Rob Reiner had to cut it down.
0: 375 pages.
1: Wow. That's like a Ken Burns document.
0: It was, but they had dramatically cut it down. But after American President was a television series called The West Wing.
1: Yeah, so Sorkin.
0: And Aaron Sorkin used a lot of that excess material from the movie in his first years of the series.
1: So, in a way, The American President was kind of a pilot for The West Wing? Would you say?
0: In a way, well, look, I mean, you know, Marty, Marty, who played by Chief of Staff in the film, was the president in that.
1: Yes.
0: So I just think there's a direct connection, correlation. It sort of had that same tone and style.
1: Did anybody ever ask you to run for president thinking that you were the character?
0: They've asked me a couple of times to run for senator. Here in California, one time they asked me to run against. They asked me to run against Pete Wilson. Remember, and I went in. And they said, "Well, why me?" They said, "Well, we need somebody who's got some notoriety, personal recognition." Mm-hmm. I said, "Yeah, people who know, people who could afford their own campaign." I said,
1: "So fun,
0: yeah." And then I said, well, why don't you just get a kamikaze pilot? You know, why would I want to do that? But I found it funny after I left the streets of San Francisco and got into movies. I was a successful producer, really, before I was like a movie actor. And so after three or four of the films, Cuckoo's Nest, China Syndrome, Romancing Stone, the studios asked me to be run a studio, film studio. I said, well, but I'm an actor, I don't really think of that. And they said, well, you could be an actor in 3 years, you finish your time. But
1: worked out, though.
0: Worked out okay.
1: Did it not. This has just been a delight, as always. Thank you. I really, a big fan.
0: Thank you, Rich.
1: Fan. Like, we didn't even talk about some of these other movies, like The Game, which is, I think, highly underrated.
0: I like The Game.
1: There's
0: a bunch in there.
1: Right.
0: A little picture of Danny, The War of the Roses. Yeah. Like that.
1: Yeah.
0: Mentioned that.
1: And you go way back with DeVito to write, like, you
0: We were roommates. We were roommates when I was still in college and when I first came to New York.
1: Yeah. Okay. And I've got 1 minute left. Is there any role that you turned down? Or you wanted to have an opportunity that you wish you had done?
0: No, but there's a whole bunch that I'm sure glad I didn't do.
1: Is that right?
0: Yeah. Oh, yeah, that you got offered. But I haven't had one that's wanted to. No, it's okay. Life's been good, and it's just, this has been a big surprise with the success of the book. I'm enjoying it.
1: Well, I couldn't be, again, more happy for you. One hell of a ride. By Michael Douglas. Get it where you can get any book and be part of the legion that is buying this and reading it and enjoying it. Number one nonfiction bestseller on planet Earth. Congratulations on all of that.
0: Thank you. It's very nice to be back. Appreciate it.
1: Anytime. And if you don't mind, I've got to sell something before we go. 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If you told me and my parents that I'd be doing a read on a show called The Rich Eisen Show while Michael Douglas watches me, they would lose their minds.
0: That's some serious copy, man.
1: Hey, you know what? I'm just trying to show off for you. That's Michael Douglas here on The Rich Eisen Show. We're back on Rapid Interview Weekend.
0: Thanks again.
1: Thank you. Many people's first serious relationship didn't start with a kiss. It started with a kickoff. Or perhaps it was love at first hike. But unfortunately, many of these football lovers don't live in the same city as their team, which is why Marriott Bonvoy has hotels close to nearly every NFL stadium, bringing fans closer to the teams they love with over 30 different hotel brands. 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We'll see you there.
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8: Westwood One presents Today in Women's Sports. In just their second season, the Valkyries are on the brink of a trip to the WNBA Finals and can clinch with a win tonight against the Aces. Golden State guard Veronica Burton hit a go-ahead three in the final minute of Game 2 on Wednesday and knows her team has a tough challenge ahead.
9: At the end of the day, we got to take care of business, and it's every game we approach as a do-or-die situation. We're going to approach the next game. We're going to watch this film and try and attack it. And obviously, their backs are against the wall. They're the reigning champs. They have experience. So it's not going to be easy. It's going to be a battle. And we're going to approach it as such.
8: In the other semi, the Dream can punch their ticket to the finals for the first time since 2013 with a win tonight over the Liberty. No team in WNBA history has ever come back to win a best-of-five playoff series after dropping the first two games. New York and Las Vegas both face 0-2 holes. With Today in Women's Sports, I'm Jody Jackson on Westwood One.
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20: I'm Ed Bankin. Legendary player and coach Mike Ditka has passed away. Ditka played for the Bears, Eagles, and Cowboys and was part of Chicago's 1963 championship team and Dallas' Super Bowl VI winner. He then coached the legendary 85 Bears to victory in Super Bowl XX. Earlier today, Bears coach Ben Johnson talked about the loss of Ditka.
21: Just want to start off extending my condolences to the Ditka family. Sad news here this morning.
20: Mike Ditka is 86 years old. To NFL injury news, the Ravens will not have quarterback Lamar Jackson when they face Atlanta Sunday night. He's been ruled out with his ankle injury, so Tyler Huntley gets the start. The Commanders say quarterback Jaden Daniels will start Sunday against the Giants, but receiver Stephon Diggs is out with a hamstring injury. The Jets will be without running back Breece Hall and receiver Adonai Mitchell when they face the Browns on Sunday. Patriots will host the Raiders without starting quarterbacks Christian Gonzalez and Carlton Davis, both out with injuries. To baseball, a rare night off of the postseason. The playoffs continue tomorrow night with the fifth and deciding game between the White Sox and Guardians from Cleveland in the division series. All baseball playoff games will be heard on ESPN Radio.
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25: 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Mark Ennis and shortly Dave Skull. I think will be joining me out here at Elanin Federal Credit Union Stadium on an unseasonably warm day, but at all going to be for a Friday night game against Florida. I have done the toxifying thing of just consuming a bunch of Florida State media in leading up to this, because I do like to do that every once in a while, just to try to get a flavor, a sense for where the people covering the other team are. And we had Irish Afella early on Wednesday to talk about this one, to kind of get the Florida State side of things. And I got to say, not Ira, to be clear, what a miserable bunch of people. Just an odd group of people that cover that program that don't seem to really enjoy any of it. And I can't tell you, like, if I were to tell you, like, I created this this program and consumed 10,000 hours of Florida State flavored media, and here's what makes them happy. I don't know. It would show. Like, I don't know. Just it doesn't seem very fun to be them at all. And it's what an odd dynamic for this one tonight. And you're just going to have to forgive the wind. It's not terrible or anything. It'll help keep it cool until the sun goes down, in which case I think it should be just a stellar night to be in this stadium for this game tonight. So I hope that you'll make it down here. But odd dynamics around here for this game. Another week where I think you could make a legitimate case that the opponent for Louisville is really, really hoping that Louisville will do them a favor by beating them and perhaps even beating them handily. While recognizing that their own team has some potential, that their own team has some obvious things that they are good at and are good about the team, I think there's absolutely no question that Florida State fans are hoping that Jeff Brohm sort of channels his better angels tonight, and that Louisville sticks at Florida State team that is playing better than they had expected this season and is better than they had hoped because they're rooting against their own team. And that's why I'm saying I consumed a whole bunch of media. I don't know how to tell it to you any other way. Most places are kind of ashamed to say, like, that we're rooting against their own team. Even if you are, you should try to find some other kind of sideways way to say it or something. But, Nick, there's a whole bunch of people that feel like the only thing that matters is that Mike Norvell loses and gets 5-2. And when we had Ira on Wednesday, he said that there really is a feeling among Florida State fans that the brass likes Mike Norvell and will kind of take any excuse that they can get to keep him. And that Louisville will help them show that there really is no excuse at. And then you've got them facing a Louisville team that is feeling, that is, I think, trying to sort of recenter after high expectations are kind of flushed after the last couple of field goal losses. You've got meetings with the athletic director, and whatever it is that might mean, or however that might be important with folks, it's a surly matchup of teams, Nick, tonight.
0: Oh, yeah. No, it's, well, I mean, didn't we kind of just have this last week with Dave Dorn and NC State a little bit? I mean, that's a program that also is not thrilled with their coach and is very sad. Is that just an ACC thing? Like, SEC, it just matters more. ACC, we're just mad at our coaches. Is that just kind of how it goes? By the way, Biscuit's in studio here.
1: Hi, Mark. I'm here for a few minutes before I come down there.
25: Okay.
1: Hi, buddy.
25: Hey.
1: I have thoughts.
25: Lay them on me, please.
1: Yeah, look, I mean...
0: Also, I'm doing this on the air. Mark, can you disconnect and reconnect real fast?
25: Sure.
0: Yeah, it just got a little choppy on us.
1: Well, I showed up right at the right time.
0: Hey, you did.
1: Nick, you're not wrong. All right? I mean, we're running into teams that have long-term relationships with their coaches that have different levels of, dissatisfaction. Angst is a good word. You know, and Doran, we couldn't do anything to help them out. Couldn't do anything to help us ourselves out. And now we've got Mike Norvell, who seemingly, up until this season, was in the tank. And still, you know, they're obviously better this year than they've been. I think we can all say that pretty safely. They were pretty impressive last weekend. I mean, there's still a large faction of that fan base that's never going to be on the Norvell bandwagon again after what they saw bottom out a couple years ago. So, it makes these games more frustrating if you can't pull them off. You know, because it's like, look, that we've got everything to play for, and we're in theory playing against lame duck coaches.
25: They're at least like morally lame duck coaches,
1: right?
25: Where, like, I think every person that knows anything about Florida State basically operating like Mike Norvell is already dead. He just doesn't know it yet.
1: Right.
25: You and I are never ones to sort of talk about the job that those guys do like it deserves some sort of super amount of sympathy, either the Louisville coach or anybody else. That's what all of that money is for. Guys, you'd have to, like, you're getting paid gobs of money, and there's nowhere you can go that people are happy to see you. Like, think about how miserable that is and how you're supposed to reasonably go about succeeding in the job when the people that you're doing the work for don't want you anymore.
1: Mark, we've been in that situation before, you know? Like, Cragthorpe literally... A couple games in, and obviously it was a slower death than that, but there are a few games in, we were already like, all right, this ain't going to work. You know, and it was just a matter of time before he got fired and we had to move on to the next coach, right? You know, I mean, that's how it was with him, which obviously the fan bases have gotten there in different ways. NC State, you know, it's taken a long time of mediocrity, or at least what appears to be a relatively low ceiling for a school that has a lot of potential. Florida State, it was the just insulting, tumultuous bottoming out after their undefeated season, you know, and disappointment of not making the playoff, going 2-10 and then not doing a whole lot better last year. Like, and with Louisville, you know, we knew Cragthorpe wasn't the guy pretty early. Like, it's gotta be a weird feeling just walking around town going like, who's your friend? You know?
25: Yeah.
1: Who's looking at you and say, hey, the football coach is here. Like, are they even inviting you to golf scrambles anymore? Like, are they even asking you to do public appearances? Like, are you even shaking hands and kissing
25: would
1: babies?
25: Would you do better if you offered to stay away?
1: Right. Like, I'll tell you what, I'll just stay over here. Y'all game plan for the opponent. We're gonna go on a recruiting trip for the next, I don't know, 24 weeks.
25: Well, let's set a fundraising goal for whatever it might be, and it's if we surpass it, I won't come.
1: Right.
25: for Mike Norvell, like that's it. It that I think you just sort of add to it for Louisville fans. There's a couple layers here when it comes to Florida State. One, we have a meaningful history with them. A meaningful history with them of games that sort of propel Louisville forward.
1: Mm-hmm.
25: This is not shaping up to necessarily be one of those. I think Louisville has an operational kind of connection with everybody in Florida that plays major ball and sort of views them a certain as a goal, you know, or something like that. They matter, and they are. Harm you. I don't know how else to say it better than that. Florida State is an utter and complete ACC malcontent. They are a partner. They are the family member that shows up and blames everybody else for all of their problems at every family get together. I'm listening to stuff today, you know, of Florida State folks basically just sort of bemoaning how nobody else is as good as they wish as they need them to be, and that's why they're not as good as they should.
1: Well, they're not good. Like that's the most ridiculous part of all of it is that, like, SMU has been their boogeyman since they joined the league, and they've been better than them, and better than almost everybody in the league since they joined. You know, and it's they have been the best by record. Like it rings so hollow. You know, and it's one of those weird situations where all the teams are looking around the league going, okay, all of us hate Florida State, right? All of us hate them. But we also kind of like that Mike Norvell's their coach to this point, you know, because they were so bad the last couple of years. Been better this year. But they're all looking at each other going, do we need to carry him for a couple of rounds? You know, who's going to lose to Mike Norvell so they can justify keeping him around? And I'm just hoping it's not us. Again. You know what I mean? Like
0: we already did our service.
1: Right.
0: We already did our service to NC State. Yeah. No, we've already paid the pauper, I guess. Or is that the right term? I'm resetting everything, by the way.
1: My
0: end. So you and I are just gonna tap dance.
1: Pay the
0: piper. Thank you. I said pauper.
1: Well, pauper's different.
0: Yeah, pauper's a poor person.
1: Yes.
0: Piper is the guy that you're supposed to pay because he gets all the rats out of here. There we go. We got there. What is it like? I swear, I really am smart. I just happen to think you and Mark are more eloquent in your vernacular than I am.
1: We put up a better facade than you do.
0: So whenever I come on the air with you guys, maybe it's also the fact that it's my sixth hour of radio.
1: That's probably
0: say the stupidest things.
1: That wasn't dumb. We mix metaphors all the time.
0: What was the metaphor I mixed last time I was with you guys? I can't remember what it was, but I basically combined two with the something.
1: Spencer does that a lot too. You know, like
0: but he's a Boston fan, so he's already, you know.
1: Less than in your opinion.
0: Just kidding.
1: No, he's a Patriots fan. He can go to hell.
0: He's a Celtics fan, too.
1: I love him dearly.
0: No, we love Spence. We love Spencer.
1: We do. Are you getting Mark back?
0: I'm plugging something in as I talk to you right now. There we go. Okay.
1: Nick, are you making the game tonight?
0: Not. We have a couple of people who are sick at the restaurant. I tried to get off tonight, so your boy has to go be a fearless leader.
1: It's unfortunate.
0: I have shoehorned, by the way, that I'm a manager at the restaurant about 15 times this week.
1: That's
0: on the airwaves.
1: Congratulations.
0: Humble bragging left and right, but I did it until somebody was going to call me out on it.
1: It only took you 20 years in the service industry to get this.
0: No. I'm in this cycle. Anybody who's been in the service industry knows that your cycle goes, if you're an attractive girl, you're a hostess. If you're a dude, you're an SA or a busser. Then you both become waitresses and waiters, and then some of you go into bartending, and then you bartend, and you say, screw this, and I'm going to get my real estate license.
1: That's right.
0: That's what you do.
1: That's actually 100% true. I did. You know, I was 7 years in the service industry, so I understand the cycle very well. And in, like, more of the chains, you put curbside takeaway on the chain somewhere between busser and
0: that's,
1: server.
0: That's a good point. Curbside takeaway. I forgot about it. Yeah, that's a good one too. Yeah, that's part of it as well.
1: To go.
0: And then if you stay in the industry, you become a manager. No. And then at some point you go blank this. I want to go back to surfing. I don't want to have to put out everyone's fires, or I can't sell any houses, and you wind up right back behind the bar and serving. And so I am now in my service industry career, I'm at step, you know, 5 of 7.
1: Before you go back to serving.
0: Yeah, before I go back to serving. I'm having fun
1: with it. I'm sorry you're not going to be able to be at the game.
0: Yeah, I am a
1: little
0: bummed.
1: I'm hoping that a lot of your friends and our friends are there tonight. It's going to be, look, it's a little warm for me right now, but it's going to be great weather tonight. The sun will be down, you know, around the time the game starts. It's going to be beautiful.
0: Yeah, I think it, and I think we got Mark back, and I think the connection's a little bit better. So
25: I hope so.
1: You already sound better.
0: Yeah, you already do sound better.
25: Well, that's me.
1: There's some imposter mark. That's
25: did Nick get some sort of promotion that I missed while I was resetting the Comrex here?
1: Nick is a manager in the service industry right now. He's
25: awesome.
1: Yeah, he's doing real
25: Congratulations,
1: good.
25: Congratulations,
0: buddy. Thank you, buddy. Fearless leader, Nick. Yeah. So I got
1: that's terrifying.
0: Yelled at for the first time.
25: As a manager? Because it's definitely not the first time you've ever been yelled at.
0: Oh, God.
1: No. His father is Bob Valvano.
25: I was about to say, like Andy Sweeney, I know him. You have definitely been yelled at.
1: His father's Bob Valvano, and his show host right now.
25: And you have a perfect brother who never gets yelled at.
0: Yeah, right. Exactly.
25: You've definitely been yelled at.
0: No, there was a customer last week who
1: he
0: just
1: has a beautiful
0: was like,
1: Italian mother that I can tell has probably yelled at him 100 times.
0: It was awesome because I'm standing there and he's just reading me the riot act. Like, this was cold and you guys are usually great, but what happened? You suck. I just want you to know you suck. You're terrible. And I just stood there and I was smiling and I was like, my whole life I've been training for this.
25: You think this hurts me? I don't feel anything.
0: This is such a random thing, but it was like the the Family Guy bit with the bony fingered nun and the big sweater, and I was like, I don't feel a thing. Like that was literally like what was going on.
1: Your upbringing was your big sweater.
25: Let me ask you a question that will work with this that we're talking about right here and sort of tie in to one of the themes of the week here. Are you the Greg Braum of Valvanos?
0: It's just a beat shield. Everyone's too scared to yell at Jimmy or Bob.
25: Yeah,
0: so they just,
25: yeah.
0: You know what? I think I might be the Greg Braum. Yeah.
25: I think so too.
0: I think you might be onto something there, Mark.
25: I think so too. Well, look, we got a lot to talk about here today. We will be a little bit abbreviated with Florida State in town. We will be going off at 5:30 or so, so that we'll turn you over to Paul and pregame coverage on the official broadcast there. And, of course, as soon as they finish up, we'll have your Stronghold Global Football postgame show as well there. And hopefully it is a joyous one. Dave, I have not progressed in my Louisville football paying attention-ness to just sort of shrugging at beating Florida State at anything. And, look, if they're down, okay, you keep them down. Like, I'm the place where I'm going to sneeze at Louisville beating Florida State on Friday night. I don't care that it's not Jameis Winston or that it's not Bobby Bowden and that Florida State. It doesn't matter one bit. They don't give two dips, as my dad would say, about Louisville football and whatever it is that they do does to Louisville football, and I certainly think we're in a position that we could return the favor here tonight.
1: Yeah, no, it's – look, not only that, like we have the animosity with Florida State, and it's still a brand – it's must-win territory for us. You know what I mean?

0: mean, we've just lost two games to teams that we expected to beat. You know, our defense has been a mess, you know, and we've got a lot of answers or a lot of questions to answer. There is not a game on the schedule that you take for granted at this point. Every win's a big win. You know, like, this is a chance to reset the narrative and hopefully change your season going forward, or you can start sliding. Like, we have a losing record for the first time in the Brom era, and like, it could easily spiral. We don't want that, you know. At this point in the season, I should say.
1: Yeah, I'm kind of curious what you is that what you think the Jeff Brom kind of message is this week? Like, is it just as simple as, because I'm fascinated, like, what his message to these guys has been, you know, because in terms of, like, modern college football, I think pretty much the worst place you can be is early in a season where your big, big goals are already, if they're not off the table, they're, you know, big time long shots now.
0: Yeah.
1: How do you re-message? You know, you brought a lot of guys back. You motivated people to come up with the money to bring a lot of the guys back to accomplish certain things. And now you basically, we don't have to overdo it. You got to be perfect from now to the end of the year to have a realistic chance at any of them, and you'll still need a little bit of help. Is it just as simple as just win this game? Does not matter how it looks. Matter. There's nothing to balance long-term, short-term, like just win tonight. That is whatever it takes to win this one, just focus on winning this one. That's it.
0: That's what it's got to be. You know, I'm not, obviously there's things I'd like to see. I'd like to be pretty. You know, I'd like to feel better about the defense after tonight. I'd like to feel better about the O-line. You know, I'd like to feel a lot of things. But number one, I just want to feel a win. You know,
1: yeah.
0: Like, that's more than anything. You can explain away a lot of stuff, or at least you can. You always want to learn lessons through a win, and I think it's a lot easier to communicate that way, winning a game instead of coming off a third loss in a row. I mean, there's just, you can't overstate how big this game is as far as for the team mentality and for any goals you've got left on the table. I mean, you know, it's hard to imagine after losing two in a row and being 2-3 that, oh, we could run the table and be 9-3, but you certainly can't think that if you lose tonight.
1: Yeah.
0: You know, like, there's always goals on the table. You know, there's always momentum to be had, and you might as well try to win the rest of your games and be 6-2 in the conference or whatever, 7-2, and have a shot. Like, this conference is, there's a lot of teams that can beat a lot of teams, you know, outside of the Miami category, and with Cristobal on the sideline, you just never know. But even if you assume their spot there, like, you look around the conference and say, everybody can lose two games. You know, so why don't you put yourself in a position where you can still have those goals on the table? But I'm not even thinking long term right now. I just want to get a win. Like, I just want them to beat the team across from them, for the love of God.
1: It's especially enjoyable when it's Florida State, though.
0: It
1: shouldn't
0: is.
1: Pretend like it isn't, because that's not. I'm not giving up on the value of that all by itself. There, we're out here. The Elanin Federal Credit Union Stadium, where it, as the sun sort of makes its way down, we're primarily in the shade here. It feels pretty damn good. Should be beautiful to be in this stadium tonight against a team that needs a big win. I think, as Dave was kind of saying there, your fans need to feel good leaving this stadium again. And it is. It absolutely is the last game. This is the backstop.
0: Yeah.
1: If you don't win this one, the whole conversation changes irrevocably from here on out. If you sort of stabilize and win this one here, then you've got a chance to sort of say, like, okay, now what needs to happen next? And then what needs to happen next? And look, the great news is, like, the rest of your get kind of towards the latter end of it, it's really not much to ask you to be in those games kind of one at a time. As you make elements of improvement here, but it has to start with this one. It has to start with this one, and that you're not getting to any of those if you don't.
0: Yeah. That's absolutely.
1: All right. We are out here at the Elanin Federal Union Stadium. We're going to be out at 5:30, a little bit early, so we can turn your premium coverage of that one, but we will take a quick break here. and come back, and we'll open up these phones and let you guys begin to weigh in here as well. On Nathanville, be right back.
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3: 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Tank Davis with his second of the game, his 32nd of the season, and he is the top slugger in single-season ACC history. 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
1: Biggest Biscuit, also known as Dave Skull.
2: 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Mark Ennis, Dave Skull, going to be along back here shortly as he traverses the short trip from the studios up there on Cardinal Boulevard down here to the stadium, where people starting to find their way ahead of Card March tonight for tonight's football game.

0: against Florida State. It should be a fun one. The texture says, in 20 minutes, we said that I couldn't get off, and I'd like to feel things vibes. I think we're all a little. What's the term? We're all a little bricked up here, right? For a Louisville win, yes,
1: I think so.
0: I think that's what
1: I wasn't expecting to hear that from you.
0: I wasn't expecting to say it. I'd like to think that somewhere my 14-year-old is dying that I said that on the radio. All right, we got so much to get into tonight, but obviously we're going to talk a lot about this. Texted in and said 3-9, baby. No, listen. There's no part of me that thinks. Part of me that thinks that we're going to get anything like that sort of a catastrophic mailing of it in. It took a monumental Bobby personal tragedy and being checked for anything close to that to happen. To say nothing of the fact that I think way too much of the players that I think are the leaders on this team. Look, they've been off by a field goal three times. This is not a team that can't that's going to get trolled by Georgia Tech and have FedEx or whoever it was, Delta Airlines or whatever it was, make fun of us on social media after the game. Like, it's, you know, it's below where we had hoped, but it's not the kind of ad that I think blows up like that. But we shouldn't pretend. We shouldn't pretend that the possibility of it being far worse than we were hoping for is teeters at least a little bit on this game tonight. And in particular, you know, on a few parts of this one tonight, you are a team that is struggling defensively. Your head coach is not denying that. I think you feel good about what you do offensively, even though that could be better and certainly could be better at some crucial moments here. But it's a team that is struggling defensively and is struggling defensively now a Florida State team that at least is scoring some points. I think, you know, Irish O'Fell was really good with us on Wednesday. You know, made it pretty clear that Ashton Daniels has been better than they had hoped and that the offense is the good part of this team. I think most bettors feeling really good about the over in tonight's game and the number of points to be had out there for both teams. Can either team, you know, come up with something to sort of junk this game up on the defensive side of the ball? You know, I think the thing with Louisville is because it's been busts and it's been assignment football that's been a big problem, you know, you can't say for sure that you don't have players that if you could get things clear, if you could get assignments right, if you could get the information into the heads of these guys, I'd like to think you've got guys that could play for you and play effectively if you can teach the scheme right. It remains to be seen if you can really do that in season. You know, what I worry about is it being the second week in October and guys don't seem to really know who's supposed to be covering who. Can you learn that in a week? And can you be as simple as maybe you need to be and still be effective against a good offense? That's what's going to be on tonight. But I'd like to think that if you could just sort of get clarity and get people on the same page on your defense that you do have bodies, like have guys, and that if you can get them in position, you've got a chance here tonight.
1: Can I ask you a question?
0: Yes.
1: Is there a numerical, is this like the definition of pornography? You can't explain it, but you'll know it when you see it. Or is there an actual number or figure or something like that that you could watch and be like, no, okay. Like I threw out on the take, if you know, I'd like to see them hold them. They're giving up about 290 yards a game in the air. They can hold them to 250 or below. To me, that's two or three less big chunk plays. And I don't know. I mean, is there a numerical value that you're looking at, or is it just like, no, I just want to see them being more cohesive. Like, I'll know it if it's just strictly eye test.
0: But it's a good question. No, maybe it's not even necessarily total yards, because I'd like to think that Louisville's going to get its own fair share of yards and points tonight, and that, you know, it's going to be more about can you not have them go 6 of 7 on third down to start the game like in

0: State did. I thought it was incredibly demoralizing that against NC State, you know, for a quarter and a half of that game, you more than held your own on first and second down, and it did not matter what you did on third down that they converted. You know, that they were 6 of 7 on their third down to start the game, and that of the 6 of 7, I think almost all of them were 5 yards or more. And not only were they 5 yards or more, they were easy. Like, guys, wide open. Confusion. So I don't know that in totals, what I think I could just live with, I could live with, like, if Deuce Robinson, which is their sort of hybrid tight end wide receiver, that at least physically is an incredible mismatch for teams. If he's just, like, mossing your guys, like, that's life.
1: Yeah, right.
0: But what I desperately don't want is seeing a defender running like they're about to the bus because they didn't they've been covering the wrong guy.
2: Yeah.
0: You know, while the ball's in the air. Like, can we get that? If you get beat by a guy who's just really good or a real physical mismatch, like, again, that is life. That could happen tonight. And I think you all who are listening, who are making your way down here, who are setting up your tailgates out here, like so many of you are, which is awesome, you all are sophisticated enough to recognize when the other team makes a play and when a guy is just open because Louisville doesn't know who to cover. I think if you could just get beat by the other team beating you and not by you making it real, real easy, that I think you can make peace with. When it's Florida State, Wake Forest, I think probably there's not a way to make peace with that. But Florida State, like, they obviously they should have guys, and if they make the plays, you tip your cap, I guess. But it's the clarity of knowing what to do, and if you get beat, you get beat. So be it, because you're going to do that to them too. Ashton Daniels should not do anywhere close to what C.J. Bailey did to you. He's not a throwing quarterback like that. You should not be able to give that up today. And if you do, there's a real problem for the rest of the season. Let's get to Lawrence in here. Lawrence, welcome into the drive on the ball out here at Cardinal Stadium. What's up, bud?
3: What's up, Mark, man?
0: Hey, buddy.
3: I am trying my best to get hyped up about this game tonight. But knowing what the defense is going to probably give up tonight, it's really killing me inside. I know the offense is going to show up, but I know the O-line is not going to play their best because what have we seen so far? The O-line giving up sacks, blocking air. I just want to set up this game tonight. I just want Louisville to go out there and try their best. It's all we have right now. That's all we're looking forward to. If Louisville can go out there and pull out some type of win, I'm going to be happy. If they play like they've been playing for the last two games, then what's the point? Other than that, man, go Cards, man. Hopefully they get a win tonight.
0: Okay, tell the call. Thank you very much there, buddy. Yeah. Otherwise, what's the point?

0: 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We'll get him reconnected, and we'll continue the drive here on 93.9 The Ville.
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14: 93.9 DeVille. That was Dave entering the scene out here at the tailgate, seeing a morass of cords and things and just kicking his way through them. That's why we went to break abruptly. But, hey, he made it, and he made an entry. We appreciate
15: that.
14: I always come in with a
15: flair.
14: So, I appreciate that. Man, you know, I do appreciate
15: knock
14: that.
15: Knock some stuff over. Knock some stuff over, you know, disconnect a few lines. Maybe knock your drink over. It's a lot
14: no
15: of stuff.
14: We'll live. My dad would always say that. You'll live.
15: Yeah, as far as the like degrees in which I could have ruined this, it was pretty low.
14: All right. 8150-939 is the number if you want to get in here. We have Travis, is that right?
16: Yep.
14: Travis, kick us off, everybody. Welcome into the drive. What's up?
17: Hey, we're heading out to the tailgate. I just want to see the offense get the momentum. I want them to see a score on the first three drives. You know, the last two games, yeah. The offense hadn't scored in the first, first half. They're waiting on the defense to do something. It's time for the offense to get out there air rated. Let's see some score and get some defense some hope, some good luck, and let's go kick the butt, you know? It's time for the offense to be the Brom offense like Old Petrino days. And let's get this game in the back first half instead of going out slow. Seeing these momentum, let's get it. That's all I got.
14: Appreciate it, Travis. I think that's all you need there, buddy. I definitely think, Dave, that there – when it comes to Mike Norvell, who is – at best, on life support as the head coach at Florida State. And I don't care what anyone says about a bunker mentality and tuning out the noise and all that stuff that every one of these guys that plays for them knows. It won't take much for people to be done with him.
15: Yeah.
14: And that if Louisville does what Louisville is best

0: best version of itself is capable of. Louisville's capable of beating them enough to get him fired.
1: Yeah, let's
0: capable of. Well, yeah, but I think the quit factor is higher than maybe we're thinking right now. But you've got to go out there and do it. If Louisville comes out and you're like, damn, what an opening script, and it's boom, boom, boom, down the field, and Isaac Brown looks like he did at the end of last week, and you go down the field and you score, and it's 7-0, and the defense comes out and you get a stop, and you get the ball at midfield, you're already teetering on the brink in my book.
1: Yeah, so
0: and I think that's what Travis is talking about.
1: Let's hit him with a punch instead of carrying him a couple of rounds.
0: You know, well, we let everybody sort of hang around and get their footing.
1: Well, it's just, it's has there been a game this year where we came out and we looked like the more prepared and ready team right off the bat? Like decisively, you know, a couple of 50-50s, you know what I mean, where both teams maybe struggle on the first drive or whatever. I'd like to come out and take that first scripted drive down the field and punch it in. Get up 7-0 and see what you can do with playing with a lead.
0: Well, we've talked so much about complimentary football.
1: Yeah.
0: And the fact that you have not experienced the offense hums down the field, defense gets a 3-and-out down, you know, at the 25-yard line.
1: Yeah.
0: They have to punt, and you take over at midfield, up 7-0 with the ball, and that other team is like, oh crap, we haven't even figured out what we're going to do defensively, and then you drive down. This is the Petrino way, where it's 14-0, it's 17-0 before the other team is totally even broken a sweat yet. We're allowed to do that.
1: Yeah.
0: Last I checked, I do believe we are allowed to do that.
1: The biggest problem is the nothing part. You know, like I think the offense has it in them. You know, if we come out sharp, and I want to see our defense come out with some pride and some awareness and execute. You know, like that's been the big thing that we just haven't done. You know, and it's been so bad that it's hard to pinpoint the complete issue. You know, to where it's like, well, it's so systemic that it just feels like, you know, where communication looks bad. You know, like it's indicative of like when you see the like the poor handoffs between the zones. You know, like it's not executing, not reacting right, and the communication is wrong. Like when you look at a defense, you're like, I think they might be playing two different coverages. Like that's a problem.
0: They're not all playing the same one. That's
1: right,
0: for sure. That's
1: right. So that's what you just need to button that stuff up, because we have more talent back there than we've shown. Like it just looks like everybody's the time where it's like, I don't know if it's a physical thing as much as it's just a mental and preparedness thing. Like I just, it doesn't speak well to the bones of the staff, but we'll see what, if they had any meaningful change this week. You know, and getting Cohen back, I mean, he's a little bit of a, like, regardless of how you feel about him in coverage, he's a little bit of like a quarterback back there. You know what I mean? Like he's in presence as a safety that can get guys, which is often, you know, we talk about it the same way on the basketball court. When you've got a veteran center who sees everything, you know, and can often call the shots back there, where it's like, no, you're leaning a little bit, you know, like this is that's like Patch used to be great at that. You know what I mean? Like where he would see the whole court, not just on offense but on defense. You know, and that's what you want to see that can help you out of a deep safety that can see that type of stuff, you know, and help get you where you need to be and in the huddle correct things that they see. I'm cautious, like, you know me, down in the dumps for a couple of days after a loss, and then by Friday I'm like, you know, cars by 50. Like that's in that way I'm very much a fan and not us. That's why we carry the fanalist monikers, you know, where we fall prey to the normal things, but there's nothing out there that says you can't figure it out. You know,
0: well said.
1: There's some.
0: You are trying to figure it out, and I'm not
1: able to.
0: You're not being like you are.
1: You are. You're allowed to get better. You know, we've seen it here and there during the Brom era. You know, where sometimes a switch just, you know, clicks at some point, and that's kind of. I've got some possible injuries on the offensive line, some fling, and that sort of thing. But it's not like any one unit has blown the doors off of the other side. So if it makes room for some other opportunities, it may not be the worst thing in the world. I thought that run blocking last week was better than

0: has been.
1: Yeah.
0: There were some Mack truck holes.
1: Yeah.
0: Isaac and Kiwan last week. Nothing saying we can't build off that. You know, they stifled Virginia last week on the ground, but Virginia was playing from behind for a lot of that game, and 60-some-odd of those yards were sack yards. So they had 10 sacks against Virginia. So that'll, you know, in the college game, they nonsensically count.
1: No, I don't disagree with that.
0: Yeah, sacks.
1: I'm the only one who likes that rule.
0: Yeah, it's not a rush. I don't know. But anyway, it's hard to gauge how they're – it's really more for me. You know, where you're like, I don't know, I can't really gauge the rushing yards without parsing this, but I watched a lot of the game. So it's kind of been a mixed bag depending on opponent with Florida State and how their defense has performed this year. You know, Bama moved the ball up and down the field against them.
1: Yeah.
0: But that's Bama. SMU, they moved the ball a little bit, but SMU outgained them by a couple hundred yards. They just turned the ball over like it was their damn job. Like it's been a weird year for them, just trying to track like their statistical performances. But luckily, I've watched them play about two times. You know, have a pretty good handle on them. We all know about Deuce Robinson. You know, about Ashton Daniels to a degree. He's been kind of hot and cold as well this year. But he had 5 rushing touchdowns last week.
1: Yeah,
0: you know, the guy can scoot when he needs to.
1: All right, let's get Kathy in here. Kathy, thanks for waiting on. Welcome into the drive. What's up? Kathy. Uh-oh.
2: Kathy?
1: All right.
3: We'll try again later.
1: We'll try Kathy again later. Give us a call back, Kathy. I appreciate that.
0: We always want to hear from you.
1: I did hear the fan. I think that's what that was. I hope that's what that was. All right. 8150-939. That is the number if you would like to get in here. 3831-939 for the UPS jobs text line. If you want to hit us up that way, you are certainly welcome to do so as well. As we're out here, it's Dave. I think once the sun totally goes down and we're in the shade and we're in the evening, it's going to be damn near peak football weather out here tonight. So if you're on the fence in the least about being out here, get off the fence.
0: Yeah.
1: Get out here. You only have so many of these. And, look, call me an inveterate optimist or a sunshine pump or whatever you want to. Just feel like there's a good one in them still.
0: I believe that. You know, I think that the vibes, because the vibes in the fan base have been, the last couple of weeks, especially this week. And I'm hoping it's not bleeding into the locker room, you know. Like, it's time to put up the walls and fight for the dude next to you. And, I mean, I watched the program last night, so I'm really in, like, a college football, like, let's spit in each other's mouths and go tear somebody's head off mode. So, like, you'll probably hear some, like, just coachisms out of me today. Fight for your brother next to you. But that's just where I'm at. You got to watch the program a couple times a year, you know.
1: Well, sure. Yeah. Remember the Titans. Like,
0: you gotta get those football movies in.
1: You're right. You're absolutely
0: Friday Night Lights, you know.
1: Yeah, look, the news, I think, for Louisville is, like, this is not, like, you're despairing of, like, things to do here. Or like, what, guys, we don't have anything to work with.
0: Mm.
1: It's, you have enough pieces. It's like you watch those shows where they have to, like, go out into the wilderness and survive on what they have.
0: Yeah.
1: Like, you have flint. You have a good saw. You can make a good, like, you have things to work with here that you could thrive. One of those shows one time, just the funniest thing ever. The person just happened to find kind of a honey hole of, like, these giant, meaty. And you know how normally when they do those outdoor shows, they're like, this is how much weight they lost and all this. The person gained like 4 pounds. And they had built like
0: eels.
1: A meat rack of these eels every day. It was incredible. Like, you have a lot to work with here.
0: Like, I found an Angus cow.
1: Yes, it's like that, yes.
0: But I don't know if we've even bare bones with those tools, man. I think we've got a freaking elephant gun with ice ground down there.
1: We got a lot to work with. Yeah. Let's hope that we display all of them for Florida State here tonight. All right, hour number 1 in the books. Take a quick break here. Be right back on the drive on I-10 the Bill.

0: If it's Louisville hosting ACC rival Florida State, we're talking about it.
1: This Florida State team just pounded Virginia, so they're coming in Friday, so you know they're good. So, if you know, one hand you go, well, get a win there, that's a good team, and try to get back on track. But it's if everybody's hearts, and they were, you're set on the playoffs, it's tough to go through the motions this week as a fan.
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3: I'm Ed Mankin. The NFL is mourning the death of legendary player and coach Mike Ditka. He died today at the age of 86. He was a player for the Bears, Eagles, and Cowboys, won a championship with the Bears in 1963 and a Super Bowl with the Cowboys in January of 1972. He then coached the legendary 85 Bears to victory in Super Bowl 20. Mike Ditka was 86. NFL injury news. The Ravens will not have quarterback Lamar Jackson when they face Atlanta Sunday night. He's out with an ankle injury. The Commanders say quarterback Jaden Daniels will return, but receiver Stephon Diggs is out with a hamstring injury. The Jets will be without running back Breece Hall and receiver Adonai Mitchell for their game against the Browns. And the Patriots will be missing quarterbacks Christian Gonzalez and Carlton Davis against Vegas. Meanwhile, the 49ers and Brock Purdy are getting ready for another rivalry game in Seattle with the Seahawks.
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2: 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They are setting up for Card March here tonight for Louisville and Florida State. Louisville favored in this one still.
3: Okay.
2: Very rarely are you going to get a game with dynamics where both fan bases are hoping you win. I think you had it last week. You're going to get it again this week.
3: We mean the opposing fan bases, not our.
2: Oh, no.
3: Yeah, we're saying that both fan bases at the game would like us to win.
2: Absolutely. Yes. I don't think that it's debatable.
3: Maybe not the ones that are here watching. I don't know.
2: Right.
3: Maybe they're still true believers. I don't know.
2: Well, I would think if you trip up here, and I do know over the years, Florida State folks do love to make this trip, even though it hasn't been great for them every time. In fact, it's been quite awful for them
3: a
2: couple
3: ones.
2: Times.
3: I have a couple favorites.
2: I'm past the point of really reveling in all of those or in reveling against beating Florida State. Especially with even today, you know, the sort of the continued reporting that a Florida State contingency, or a state of Florida contingency, a North Carolina contingency, continue to try to sort of submarine the Protect College Sports Act, which would be a boon to Louisville and us working class ACC members. I'll say it that way.
3: That's right. Us lesser thans in their eyes, which is everybody.
2: Paycheck to paycheck ACC schools.
3: Yeah. Which is funny. They're I don't even know how to put it with Florida State. Like, they're living in a house, a nice house with no furniture.
2: They're house
3: poor. You know what I mean?
2: Yeah.
3: They're upside down. Wherever they're at.
4: They've blown through their inheritance. That's what they've done.
2: They live on credit cards.
3: Papa Bowden, you know. And now
2: oh, sure.
3: Yeah, but they pretend like they don't.
2: And so, look, I think the mood.
3: It's our fault that they do.
2: That's right, blaming everybody else. That's exactly right.
3: Yeah.
2: And that's the worst part of it. And again, I said I consumed hours of Florida State media this week, and just incredible how much they're unhappy, and it not really even being clear to me what would make them happy.
3: Yeah.
2: Other than winning every game by a million and everyone singing psalms of praise to them every day.
3: I don't know.
2: It adds to the enjoyment of beating them.
3: Right, like I don't. They're in that spot where, like, if Norvell starts winning games, it's not a good thing for them in their minds, you know, because they're already out.
2: Yeah.
3: They've already committed to
2: big time.
3: The next coach who might be. And in their mind, like, if he starts winning games, well, he's never going to get us back to the promised land. So why are we doing this dance?
2: Well, it's the mindset we've talked about and tried to discourage amongst Louisville fans. That the fandom that is trying to engineer a specific outcome, it's the only thing they do. It is, I'm a fan in such a way that I get what I want, and I shouldn't have to do anything. And I don't know about I'm not trying to romanticize struggle or disappointment or anything, but it is part of the process that makes when you break through that much more enjoyable. And I'm not trying to fast forward through those parts.
3: No, this isn't.
2: And they are.
3: We've said it, and we don't really have to say this, but we're going to. This isn't Kragthorpe. This isn't Kenny Payne.
2: That's right.
3: You know what I mean? This isn't that. This is us having high expectations for a coach that we think can do it, and it's not there right now. And it's going to make you reflect and see, is this the guy? You know, it is. When you had such high preseason expectations, he seemingly got everything he wanted in the negotiations this offseason. You know, he got a bigger number for the roster and everything. But then once you have a disappointing start, you start picking apart everything. And I'm not saying you're wrong for it because we're doing the same thing. You know, where did we go wrong? What did we do with it? Like the defensive staff hires were, you know, the eyebrow raising. And then, but, you know, you give them a chance to work. But when you take chances like that where you're elevating a lot of guys to positions they haven't been before, those are going to be questions. When you have five games of evidence, a pretty large sample size of disappointment, on that side of the ball, you start looking for answers because the talent seemingly was there. The only position before the season that I really had big tackle. You know, I thought we had NFL-type players on all three levels of this defense. Not all of them. I'm saying, like, there was at least one or two, you know, at all three levels. And now we're looking around going, I don't know. Yeah, like, I'm not sure.
2: All right, well, when it comes to the defense, like, where do you feel like you were most wrong, and where do you feel like it's just a matter of, like, if you fix execution, it's all right? Because I was trying to say a little bit in the first hour while you were making your way down here that I don't know that you can definitively say that you're like you're lacking in talent in certain places when it's obvious it's structural in so
3: right.
2: many ways.
3: That's why
2: defensive tackle, I think we're there.
3: That's what I was saying last segment is like it's hard to assess exactly where you've missed because it feels like such a systemic failure, like there's communication problems. Now as far as something that I took for granted preseason because we had so much coming back and I realized Antonio Watts is out for the season. But I was very excited about the linebacking core. I didn't think that we had anything to worry about. You know, and Stanton's had a disappointing season to this point. You know, TJ Capers has flashed. You can see his athletic ability. But we're not reacting the way we need to. We're a step slow. We're way too easily blocked on the second level. You know, and that stuff is, it sticks out. You know, because even if the defensive tackles have a good rep, linebackers have to fill, you know. Like, and this is just everybody's just imminently blockable right now, and it's a problem. And the defensive backfield, there were questions, and there were a lot of pieces that we had to put together. I felt really good about what we did, but it's been I still can't tell if we have talent there or not. I do, but it's performed so poorly, but so like. Holistically bad that I don't know if I can really single anybody out. Like, there's some guy here, obviously, you're like, since having issues. You know, but everybody's behind by five steps. When the ball snapped, you know, and then when I see just consistently giving him 10 to 12 yards of cushion.
2: Yeah.
3: When we have third and six, third and seven, that raises alarms to me because they're doing that because they were told to do that.
2: Yeah.
3: If that wasn't what they were told to do, they would have corrected it after the first time it happened. So there's something wrong with the philosophy and the scheme there, you know, and that's how I have to look at it. Guys, we got Pop-Tarts Bowl reps walking by right now.
2: Hell yeah. Not dressed like Pop-Tarts.
3: Going to be honest with you, that's a dream job right there.
4: Or are they handing out Pop-Tarts at least?
3: I wish. No,
2: they should make them go to bowl games dressed like Pop-Tarts, though.
3: Yeah, they really should.
2: Like, if I walked into the press box tonight and there's just two Pop-Tarts sitting in, that would be incredible.
3: Yeah, it would make me want to go to the Pop-Tarts Bowl.
2: It would. It absolutely would. Like, but you can imagine, though, like, the people, because we joke about this all the time. The dream job is to be a bowl rep.
3: Yep.
2: You wear a colored jacket, mm-hmm. you go to football games, your job, because the ACC assigns the bowl games anyway.
3: Yeah, but you're quote-unquote scabbing.
2: But then you get your dream job, and it's like, why don't you put this Pop-Tart suit on, boy?
3: Yeah. You know what? I'm okay with that.
2: I would do it. I would. Absolutely would. Mark, I'm going to the opposite. Tonight with my wife, yes, I said it, the opera in caps, willingly, also in caps. That's set and frustrated I am with the Cards, and I got to
3: That's interesting.
2: We need 40s.
3: Yeah, that's interesting.
2: That's worse. Willingly. Your wife must be amazing. Yes? Because,
3: yeah.
2: Like, I love musicals. I have very little use for opera.
3: Honestly, like, I'm somebody who I like to say that I'm... You know, I'm a cultured man. I
2: agree with that. You are.
3: Plays, concerts, all that stuff, man. But opera's just a bridge too far.
2: That's where I draw the line.
3: You know, I can go to an orchestra concert. You know,
2: that's
3: cool to me.
2: Yes, opera's the one
3: Opera, I'm just like, yep. What is she saying?
2: Yeah. It's like I don't have the receptors for that.
3: Yeah.
2: It doesn't land.
3: And it's not me, like,
2: right.
3: making fun of you for liking it. It's just me saying I just can't get with you on it. I never will. I'm sorry.
2: Let's get Paul in here. Paul, welcome into Job, buddy. What's up?
5: Hey, just wanted to get ready to go to the game.
3: That a boy, Paul.
5: Grab a bite to eat and show up out there. I don't have any opera to go to. I heard y'all talking
3: about... Hey, Paul,
5: about,
3: Paul. A
5: 13-play,
3: 8-minute and 45-second drive is my opera, just to let you know.
5: There you go.
3: All right.
5: That's what it's all about.
3: Please continue.
5: But I heard y'all talking about Florida State and their reputation. I think they're like the rich old guy that lives on the corner. He's got a nice house, but it's not as nice as it used to be. And he's been living off of family money. And that's kind of where Florida State is right now. They're living off the past and haven't had much. They haven't built much in the last, 10 years. It's mostly been reputation that they get the benefit of the doubt on. So, I mean, I don't feel like they're, that they've...
2: They're Nepo babies.
5: They are what they used to be. Yes, that's a good way to put it. But tonight I'd like to see the defense play. They've actually had a scout coming out in the first half, but they're not doing the scout in the first half. That they actually did one before the game, because it seems like we've come out and the defense is a veritable Keystone Cops, and then we come out in the second half and it seems like we tighten some of that stuff up, but we still give up the big plays. But because of the hole we dug in the first half, we can't give up the big plays in the second half. If we can play level, steady defense for all four quarters, and if everybody's playing at their best, I came into the show late, so I don't know if y'all said anything about Keenholz, how he's doing for the game this week. But if everybody's playing at their best, I think our offense is one of the best around. We play well. And so I just want to see something good happen on defense and not wait till the second half.
2: Appreciate the call there, Paul. Thank you very much. Yeah, I think getting off to a good start would just be the mood of the fan base here. To say nothing of the team, I think you'd really like the stadium, I think, to be able to get back in right away. Like, that's the thing. Is you want the fans here to be able to lean in right away. It's been a lot of grousing lately, justifiably. Yeah. I'm not, that's not criticism in the least. I think if you could get that tonight, you'd really be onto something. And, it's not required that you have a great start every time, but boy, it's advised.
3: It would help.
2: It is advised tonight, if you ask me.
3: It would help a great deal. just the vibes, period, of the crowd. If you come out and you score, have a nice drive, and cap it off with a touchdown, I mean, it'll make people feel a hell of a lot better out of the gate. And get the crowd going, get them into it. Get them into it for the defense. If defense gets a stop, you score again, all of a sudden it's 14-0, and we can start applying pressure.
2: Well, here's the thing. Even for as much as it's been just kind of a moody week around Jeff, make no mistake, people are rooting for Jeff to succeed.
3: Yeah.
2: There's nobody who doesn't want Jeff to succeed. I think all you're getting this week are people who are hedging emotionally.
3: Yeah.
2: That it might not. But the minute he gives them anything, you will have people running to the bank with it. I guarantee you. I stand by that. I think that that's true.
3: There's a handful of people that didn't think he was the right hire, but the vast majority of the fan base does. And they want it to be the right hire because it's the best case scenario for him to be his best here, because he has a stake in this place without the money. I mean, the money's obviously a bit, but you know what I mean. He has a personal stake here, and we can see him being a 15, 20-year guy if everything works out. We don't want to do this every couple of years. The dream is to have a guy who's an elite coach that has a tie to your school that doesn't feel like he has to move on to be what he can be. Now, that's incumbent on us, and I feel like we stepped up as a university and a community this offseason. Some of those requirements for him to do that. And now I think people are reviewing all the other reasons why not be working.
2: Yep.
3: Did you misfire on a couple of position groups? Did you misfire on your coaching staff? Obviously a lot of people run to the nepotism thing pretty quickly. Just everybody's looking for answers, right? And I don't blame anybody for what questions they're asking because we're asking the same one.
2: Sure.
3: Because at our core, we think that he's a really good coach. And the results this season to this point do not reflect what we think we have talent-wise and coaching-wise. Now, I think some of those questions are legitimate. I obviously think that the defensive staff merits questions at this point. But those aren't fixed right now. Like, they got to nut up and win a game tonight.
2: Yeah, this is just about everybody putting all of that out of mind. Just win this game tonight. Does not matter how.
3: But I tell you, if we don't get pressure on Ashton Daniels and we don't cover Deuce Robinson, it could be a long night.
2: But the thing about it is, Ashton Daniels is not a work-through progressions beat-you-with-his-eyes guy. And the Florida State folks this week have kind of talked, look, he's going to look for one good throw and run. And so in terms of, like, taking advantage of the thing you've struggled with the most, he's not exactly super equipped for that. But that will only make it worse if he's able to do it.
3: Yeah, that's what I'm saying. Like, it's get some clamps on Deuce Robinson for 3 seconds and make Ashton Daniels, you know, tuck and run, and maybe we can do something with that.
2: All right, let's get to Mario in here next. Mario, thanks for waiting, buddy. Welcome into the drive on 9th and the Vote. What's up?
6: Hey, what's good, man? I'm heading to the barbershop to hear the barbershop talk, so I know it's going to be real crazy. But I had to call in because I got the craziest story. I just got off a vacation. Me and the wife went to the Caribbean. And I thought it was a good sign because as I'm getting on the plane, I'm running into Michael Bush and his family. I'm like, oh,
2: hell yeah.
6: Yeah. I'm, you know, Louisville stuff is my my travel uniform. So I'm repping.
2: Well said.
6: Yeah,
2: Louisville stuff is my travel uniform. I feel that.
6: Yeah, everywhere I go, I got to have something Louisville on, especially when I'm on the planes and stuff like that. But the crazy thing is, on the way back, man, this is the part that hurt my feelings. I'm in the Caribbean watching the game. Of course, we lost. And then on the way back, I'm in the airport. See this man, this family, you know, look like, you know, All-American family. This man walked me down. Is that a Louisville hat you got on?
2: Uh-oh.
6: I'm like, yeah. And then he throws up his little goofy ass. Did I say something wrong? And he said, I thought he said cats. So I said, oh, so y'all finally got a sign instead of throwing ours upside down? He said, no, wolf pack, baby. I said, oh.
2: No.
3: Oh, no. He threw the wolf pack at you.
6: Yeah, I'm like, oh, man. I'm with my cousin and everything, and his wife and my wife. And he said, man, he was looking at you the whole time you been. He walked over to me just to give me this. He didn't even know they had a little symbol.
3: They've been looking for
2: yeah, they do the this thing. Yeah.
6: It looks like a hand puppet.
2: Yeah.
3: That's exactly what it looks like. They should be ashamed.
2: Yes, that's exactly right.
6: I was like, ah, man, look, I watched the game down there, and then after that, you know, I had to go back to extra shots of tequila, and I'm having a good time. I don't forget about it.
2: Drink those feelings, buddy.
6: Yeah, and this dude runs up to me in the airport talking about, what's that, baby? I'm like, I couldn't do nothing but eat it. And that just, for the frustration of what we're going through right now, and I'm like, man, this is not what we thought was going to happen. But, you know, still go cards and all that.
2: That's right.
6: For life, but that hurt my heart, man.
2: Mario, I appreciate the call, buddy. The only thing that you can do, Dave, is in sports, I think it's the only realm where it's true. You know, you ever hear the saying, that, like, hurt people?
3: Oh, yeah.
2: And that, you know, when you are a fan, the only thing you can do, and it's okay in sports, prepare.
3: Yeah.
2: We just have to just take it out on somebody else.
3: That's right.
2: And I think as fans, there's probably, outside of BBN, there might not be anybody else that it's more fun to make fun of than Florida State fans.
3: Yeah, just a combination of factors.
2: Yes.
3: You know, their smug attitude.
2: Yes.
3: You know, they're better than all
2: don't
3: of
2: you. Don't
3: you
2: know my dad is?
3: Exactly. Yeah, born on third base looking
2: yes.
3: at it. It's a beautiful thing. Born on third base and somehow still hit a single the last couple of years. I mean, it's beautiful. But, yeah, and trust me, Mario, NC State fans did not think that was what was going to happen either. So don't let them fool you. They thought they'd have a new coach by now.
2: Texture says that U of L basketball is FSU football. Three titles each, historically. not a great last decade. The difference is our current coach, I think, can still get us all the way back. I think like Louisville fans are just not a-holes about it. That's Louisville basketball isn't out here suing people because we're not winning games.
3: We earn what we got. And I realize that Florida State wasn't always Florida State and Bobby Bowden built it like that, but they forgot. They forgot where they came from, you know? They forgot. Yeah. And they think they're too good for the ACC. And I personally love to remind them that they certainly aren't. So let's go ahead and do that tonight.
2: I didn't realize we were going to spur any kind of an opera discussion, but a texture says 0-11, I'm still not going to the opera. I got to tell you, like, I sat through 4-28.
3: So did I.
2: I sat through 2-10.
3: Sure. I sat through 1-10.
2: I sat through Louisville beating Syracuse 10-9.
3: Yeah.
2: Where the official box score doesn't even add up to an hour of playing time in that game. That's how bad that was. At no point in any of those games did I think I'd rather be at the opera.
3: Not a Madame Bovary guy?
2: Mm-mm. Does not
3: Madame
2: one.
3: Butterfly, whatever.
2: No. You couldn't get me to do it, man.
3: Deflator Mouse, isn't that an opera?
2: Is it? See, I don't even know enough operas to hate them. I just know
3: Aida.
2: None of them are in English.
3: Yeah.
2: Figaro, what is that?
4: I was going to say
3: Barbara Seville.
2: Is it?
4: Is it like Marriage of Figaro? Is that
3: no? But,
4: or is that some?
3: Well, yeah, that's
4: the full title there.
3: Barbara Seville is
2: like
3: the,
2: you can't know everything, and I choose to not upload opera.
4: Yeah. You know what? Just for that, I'm going to do opera questions next week on something. Just
2: something as big as all opera. So whoever that was that texted it in, this is your day. Your
4: Enjoy.
2: Day has arrived.
4: You all might have more fun than us. Hopefully not.
2: Well, not at the opera.
4: I don't know.
2: This getting opera on Stump the Gas Bag. At the actual opera? No, not at all. Let's go ahead and take a quick break here. We will come back. We'll continue on with this, and we'll do something gas back a little bit early. Just a reminder again, we are out at 5:30 or so to turn you over to pregame coverage. Just keep it here. We'll have the game, obviously. And then as soon as the official game broadcast postgame ends, we'll have your Stronghold Louisville football postgame show. So just keep it here. Tear that knob off.
3: That's right.
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8: 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The 17-game losing streak to the Huskies. 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
2: 8150-939. That's the number if you want to get in here, and we will go to Evan to start things off here. Evan, thanks for waiting, bud. Welcome into the drive. What's up?
4: Hey, what's going on, guys?
2: Hey, bud.
4: So, first off, just pumped. Friday night, Louisville football. We got Florida State coming in town. I called in last week on Friday, and I was all doom and gloom because we just got the notice of all of our players becoming ineligible, and it was just a bad weekend losing to NC State like that. But I do think Brohm is going to get the team ready, and I got a feeling. I don't know what it is, but I'm excited. You know, I'm obviously upset the playoffs are out of reach, but hey, it's a beautiful day. It's Florida State. What more can we want, you know? So I hope we beat the crap out of this team tonight. But regardless, I'm going to be cheering the Cards on, hopefully with a fun, almost mistake-free football. With that, I'll hang up on this. Thanks, guys. Go Cards.
2: Appreciate it. Thanks so much, band. About to head by here, getting ready for Card March for this one.
3: Going to get loud.
2: Yeah, look, Florida State resonates. It's with Louisville fans. They were, you know, in terms of like tent pegs, you know, games that mattered. That midnight, you know, you know about it. That midweek game in the pouring rain.
3: It's Thursday night, 2002.
2: It's the day that I moved to this city. Was that night? It's the first thing I did in this city in my own apartment was watch that game in the rain, hoping it would not enter my apartment. It was that kind of rain.
3: Famously my year on the team.
2: Lamar Jackson.
3: I have some great memories from that night.
2: Lamar Jackson won the Heisman against Florida State.
3: Yeah.
5: So Dave, what was it like opening the hole for Henry Miller on that last play?
3: That's right. More like opening a hole for Eric Sheldon in practice during that week.
2: Hey, okay. You did your part.
3: That's right. No, it was a great moment. Eric had transferred from Florida State to Louisville. And that week, you know, you could tell it was a big deal to him. It was personal. He got Scout Team Player of the Week, you know, because he was his redshirt year when he transferred. He got Scout Team Player of the Week, and he cut his shirt up that he got for Scout Team Player of the Week and wrote Scout Team Player of the Week and each one of his Scout Team offensive linemen on a piece of it and gave it to us. It was cool, man. It was a cool little gesture. It was a fun week. Can't tell you a lot of stories about the party after because some of them are R-rated. Some of them are
2: lost to memory.
3: Lost to the history. But it was a great night. There were no class checks that Friday.
2: That's right.
3: Yeah.
2: Earned.
3: Yeah. I was
2: well earned.
3: I was getting sausage egg McMuffins and while we were supposed to be in class.
2: And so, look, Florida State, I think, does resonate with people in a unique way that matters to folks. And again, I want to just reiterate here, like, for as much as, like, the mood has been a little bit down this week, there's no question in my mind, people want Jeff to be the ass kicker here. And that if he gives them anything tonight, you will get it from this crowd. I have no hesitation and no doubt about that tonight.
3: Spread it on.
2: Yes.
3: Let's go.
2: I think if you give them any reason at all to be wired for Florida State tonight, they will
3: oblige.
2: Yes, absolutely, Jeff. And look, this team is not bereft of wins.
3: You like that word, guys?
2: Bereft?
3: It's an SAT word.
2: I know what I'm doing.
3: No, It's I love that word.
2: I don't like it being about
3: us. Somebody texted in, wait, did Mark just say he knows everything except for opera? That's exactly what he said.
2: Basically. Opera? All right, you want a short list of things that I...

0: don't know to make room for stupid stuff. opera. How to fix anything.
1: Yeah. You failed that one.
0: My dad was something like Tim the Tool Man, where it was like, I'm going to try to fix this stuff, and it won't fix it.
1: Everything's on fire.
0: Yeah. But you better act like I fixed it. So I didn't ask him to teach me how to fix anything.
1: Yeah, he's like, no, the sink is supposed to spray up.
0: In the bathroom. Something like that.
1: It's more like, it's like a mid-level bidet.
0: Whether
1: you like it or not.
0: Right.
1: Trying to wash your hands, you're going to get sprayed in the face.
0: That's right. Yeah. Something's getting sprayed.
1: Probably not what you want.
0: Right. Never good to be surprised by something spraying, for sure. 81-50-93-9. We should say, Dave, on a football game Friday, you know, there are very few times.
1: That's fine. You done did it.
0: There are very few people that almost perfectly correspond to a stereotype or an archetype even. But I don't know that the world has ever, human evolution over millions of years, worked together to create more of a football guy than Mike Ditka.
1: Yes.
0: And RIP to one Mike Ditka. Like, genuinely a living meme every moment of his life, both as a player and then as a coach. I don't know that there's been a more perfect football guy.
1: One of the greatest Saturday Night Live sketches of all time. Here, I got a question for you, Mark.
0: I'm ready.
1: Ditka versus a hurricane. The name of the hurricane.
0: Like, even
1: is Hurricane Ditka.
0: Like, even his name was perfect for people
1: Mike
0: in Chicago to say. Mike Ditka. Like, unbelievable. Like,
1: you understand, like, I spent a lot of time in my youth doing that skit, you know, and that's, like, obviously Ditka's a legend in every way, but that was perfect. You know, just the super fans.
0: The Bears.
1: You know, George Wendt, Chris Farley. It was just beautiful.
0: I mean, just perfect. And absolutely perfect. And so, like, a loss to, like, the commonwealth of football, right?
1: He was one of the elder statesmen.
0: Yes.
1: He's on the Mount Rushmore of just football in general.
0: Yes.
1: Like, not
0: football
1: talking about
0: God.
1: Not talking about, like, greatest coach or
0: right.
1: greatest
0: not,
1: player.
0: Right.
1: Just
0: well, and
1: football
0: you know,
1: guy.
0: You know what? Also, sometimes we talk. There are certain people, coaches, who land in a certain place, and it's like, I don't know that could be any more perfect than it is. And Mike Ditka, in the 80s, Chicago, was, like,
1: the whole vibe is
0: divinely ordained.
1: Yeah.
0: You know what I mean? Like,
1: it
0: was the perfect collection of every single thing you could ever want. And it was successful, and it worked, and we're worse off. He made football better by his person, by the character that he was. And we, you know, most football coaches are kind of annoying.
1: Yeah.
0: And he was a character that I think was endearing and people could rally behind.
1: Yeah.
0: And he certainly will be missed, I think.
1: Absolutely. Rest in peace. A giant of the game.
0: 81-50-93-9. That's the number if you would like to get in here. 38,
1: all-time great
0: 31,
1: mustache.
0: Also, all-time great mustache. Cigar guy. Traded an entire draft.
1: Shaded AV. Oh, just all of it.
0: Famously.
1: Sweaters. You know?
0: Yes. Absolutely.
1: Bear sweaters.
0: Just. I mean,
1: I might just end up being Ditka for Halloween at this point.
0: Like, if you could go through every NFL franchise and think about, like, who's the perfect person for that place?
1: Yeah.
0: Honestly. You cannot beat Mike Ditka for the Bears.
1: Mike Ditka for the Bears. Joe Namath for the Jets.
0: Yeah.
1: Is a hand-in-glove thing. Not to make it about the Jets, but it's just the truth. Broadway Joe. You know? Like, those type of things are just almost divine, you know, when it happens.
0: All right, let's go ahead and take a quick break here. And I guess I think we probably need to do something gas bag on the other side here so that we can do picks
1: as
0: well.
1: X picks that are great every week.
0: That's exactly right. That's what everybody calls them. I know that's what I call them.
1: Perfect picks.
0: Excellent picks that are great every week.
1: Yeah.
0: So let's take a quick break here. If you want to play something gas bag with us, give us a call here, 8150-93-9, and we'll do something gas bag on the other side. As the card march is about to crawl past us here on the drive on Nathanville. Go back.
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2: 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Car March about to get started. That's as good of a time as any to play Stump the Gas Tag. We have
3: Matt. Can't hear us at all.
2: We'll just guess. It's fine. Let's do it.
4: Our guys know a lot about sports.
5: Clay Travis is still a dumbass.
6: There is porn on the television here.
5: I love a giant turkey leg.
7: I saw Louisville's offensive line get stoned.
4: But we want to level the playing field. Give their brains a real test.
8: Let us play this game for a pipe.
9: How has that baby not made her hotter?
4: And we want you to get involved.
10: Curse my balls.
4: So here's your shot. Can you stump the gas bag?
6: All right, as always, we got Matt who calls in. Matt, how we doing, man?
11: Good, how are you?
6: I'm doing great. How are the boys?
11: How are you today?
12: What up, Matt? How you doing, buddy?
11: Good, bud.
2: Hey, Matt, I think you're a nice person. I'm glad to call every time.
11: Oh, hey, Mark, I didn't know you were there.
2: All right, let's get it going.
6: All right. First off, we have a very important game in a few hours. Louisville will take on FSU. It is the first time that we've faced the Seminoles since that very forgetful 2023 ACC title game. In that game, who was the starting quarterback for the Seminoles?
11: Yes,
6: go ahead, Matt.
11: Oh, gosh. He's from Covington, Tennessee, like an hour and a half from where I'm at. It was like, well, I'm going to make a guess.

0: was like Rodemaker.
1: No, Rodemaker, I think, was the backup who also got hurt.
2: Yeah,
1: they were on their third string quarterback.
0: Yeah,
2: Tate Rodemaker was the backup.
3: I actually thought Rodemaker. If I'm mad, I thought you nailed it, buddy.
2: We'll go with shirts. How about that?
1: It was a guy by the name of Brock Lynn who now
2: plays
1: for Western Kentucky now.
2: I totally forgot that.
1: I think he's their second stringer, so he was not.
3: Does that make it worse or better that you lost to the guy that now plays for Western Kentucky?
1: I mean, he was terrible in that game.
2: I don't think it had a whole lot to do with him.
1: I think it was, you know, Jack Plummer was just below average at that point of the season. Anyway, to pop culture, we go. Let's get that game out of memory.
2: All right, man.
3: You brought it up.
1: I brought it up for a question. And now we can move on, since no one remembers Brock Lynn and his 8 of 21 passing.
0: And I didn't know his hometown.
1: I'll believe you on that.
3: Of the guy that didn't play?
0: No. The third stringer.
3: Oh, okay. I got you. Well done. All right.
1: That counts.
3: Kudos.
1: For 0 points. That's right. Unless you get no points, and they got him.
3: They got every single soul.
1: All right. October 10th, 1997, Boogie Nights was released. What was the name of the director played by Burt Reynolds in the film?
2: Ooh. Oh, God. I know this. I love this movie so much.
3: Me too.
2: I could have done any of the porn stars. Thank you.
3: Save that for the next version of the Counts, please.
1: Yeah, you and Roller Girl definitely had a chance the other day.
3: That's right.
2: Burt Reynolds is... gas bag.
1: Go ahead.
2: Corner.
1: Yeah.
2: Yeah.
3: Well done.
2: Yeah, it took me a second.
1: Great porn star director name.
2: It's a great name.
3: Well, yeah.
1: All right. Dave.
3: I think Matt knew, and he just didn't want to know. He didn't want to admit that he knew in front of everybody.
1: He can't let his wife know that he's seen
3: it. Exactly. She's like, standing there with her arms what's crossed that? Like, yeah, what
2: is
3: it?
2: Movie?
3: What is it?
2: What's Boogie Nights?
3: Yep.
1: All right. We got another question. Matt, you need to get this to stay alive. You guys were talking about briefly last segment. Obviously, Mike Ditka, a legend, passing away early today. During the 1985 Bears season that he won the Super Bowl, who did they defeat to win the Super Bowl that year?
2: Gasback.
1: Go ahead.
2: Patriots.
1: It was.
3: By a million.
1: Bet we were the only team to score on the Bears that postseason.
2: Well, you always got that. Hang the banner.
3: Hang the banner.
1: Yeah, well, along with our 6 other banners that we have. All right. Thanks for playing, Matt.
2: Thanks, Matt.
3: Who was it that beat them? Do you remember?
2: Who
3: beat them that year? The only team that beat them that year?
2: I forget.
3: Spencer, do you?
1: It was the Dolphins.
3: Because
1: I had a pivot.
2: Because they kept them from being undefeated.
3: That's right.
1: Because my original question was what team did Ditka coach at the end of his career? But then you guys mentioned the train, the draft picks. I was like, okay, you guys know the Saints. Like, again, I thought you would have got it anyway, but had you not thrown that line out last segment, that was the question I was going to throw at you guys.
3: The Saints. The Saints.
1: Not the same ringtone to it, though.
3: Didn't work nearly as well.
1: Yeah, they got Houdette, though.
3: That's true. That's true.
1: All right. I'll just go gas bag with
3: Let's
1: you guys
3: do it.
1: Now.
3: We only have a few minutes anyway.
1: All right. Asia Wilson has won her third straight WNBA MVP. Who was the last non-Wilson winner of the award?
2: Gas bag.
1: Go ahead.
2: Brianna Stewart.
1: It was Stewie.
3: Yeah, well done.
1: Yeah, she's, I mean, Asia.
2: Flexing my women's basketball credentials here.
1: Yeah, you got it.
3: She's on a plane all of her own.
2: Uh-huh.
1: Yeah, Wilson, third straight, fifth out of 7 years.
2: Five.
3: I saw a picture of her and Bam Adebayo where, like, a combined 5 MVPs.
2: Yeah, I saw that too.
3: And just her. She has all 5 of them.
1: Yeah. What a legend. What a great family. Soon to be family.
2: What a weird thing to say.
3: Way to make it weird, man.
2: What a weird thing to say.
3: You have an uncanny ability to say.
2: I love you for it, but it's incredible.
1: Yeah, the pivot.
3: It's endearing.
1: It wasn't necessary.
2: It's like, they're going to babies. You're like, all right, Spencer. Killer.
3: Yeah.
1: Oh,
3: and you know how, right? Yeah, exactly.
2: You know how they're going to do that, right? You know where it comes from, right?
1: The Dodgers and the Brewers, sifting to our favorite sport.
0: This is baseball, motherfucker.
1: For the second straight year, they are meeting in the NLCS. This is the first time since 2021 that we've seen 2 100-plus win teams facing off in the postseason. Who were the teams the last time around?
2: 2021.
3: I do not know.

0: Oh, man. I don't even know if I have the right league.
1: Yeah, I don't know.
2: Both surrendering here, or do you get?
1: I am.
0: I mean, I'll 2021.
2: Yeah.
0: I think the Astros were down that year. At least under 100. We'll go Guardians, Yankees.
2: It was the Dodgers and the Giants. That was Dodgers, the year the Giants actually won the division by a game.
0: That's it.
2: And then they met in the NLDS because Dodgers got the wild card. Dodgers won that in 5. Mm. But that was the last time we've seen 200-plus win teams going head-to-head in the postseason.
0: Did real good on that one.
2: Yeah. I mean, 100-plus win teams do come around a lot, especially with the Dodgers.
0: Yeah.
2: And that
0: I
2: should have
0: just assumed it was Dodgers, but I was like, I don't know.
2: I mean, the Yankees wasn't a bad guess. I mean, that Astros team, that was the year the Braves beat the Astros in the series.
0: The Guardians had the 1 year, or the 2 years, right?
2: They
0: popped over 100, I think. Maybe I'm getting this confused.
2: Yeah. To pop culture we go. 40 years ago today, this famous saxophonist appeared on the Johnny Carson show. While he wasn't famous yet, he performed a song that would become a massive hit.
1: Casper.
2: Go ahead.
1: Kenny G.
0: Yeah.
2: Let Mark guess.
0: Kenny Gorelick. I was waiting for you to finish the question. I'm sorry.
2: Yeah, I was like, did I mention Songbird? Like, no, Songbird gives it away. But no. If I say saxophonist.
1: Made even famous by Norm Macdonald mentioning him on Weekend Update by saying, Kenny G released a Christmas album this week. Happy birthday, Jesus. I hope you like crap.
0: His Christmas albums are fire.
1: Sure.
2: I believe it. I mean, Songbird's a good song.
1: It's hard to make a bad Christmas album. I'm not saying it can't be done.
0: Christmas album.
1: See what I mean? Yeah. It can be done. It
0: can be done.
2: All right. We've got one more question for you guys.
1: I'm ready.
2: Director Guillermo del Toro turns 62 today. He's had one film win Best Picture at the Oscars. Which film was it?
1: Come on, Dave.
0: Guillermo del Toro.
1: This is for you.
0: I get him and Inarritu. Like, they're a little gas bag.
2: Go ahead.
0: The Shape of Water.
2: It was Shape of Water.
1: Yeah. Well done.
2: Movie that I refuse to watch. Because it just sounds weird.
1: Or as other people called it, Finding Nemo.
0: I mean, I don't need to see a movie about making sweet love to a fish.
1: You see what I mean?
0: I don't need to do it.
2: No, I'm good. I'll skip that one. I'm sure it was good to the people that wanted to watch it.
0: Although, Pan's Labyrinth is badass. Great movie that's also very troubling. I remember I started
1: watching... Some of the best ones are.
0: Watching it like midnight once, just randomly, and I had to watch the whole thing.
1: You're like, what have I done?
0: I was like, oh man,
1: yeah.
0: this is captivating.
1: Yeah.
2: Anyway, that's been some of the gas back. Thanks for playing, guys.
0: That's right.
1: Texter said, big Bears fan growing up. I still say the 85 Bears was the greatest team ever to play. Teams were fearful. I think that they were the... There are a handful of teams that are like the most of what they were. And the 85 Bears are one of those.
0: Yeah.
1: Where they were 100% of what they were. And it worked.
0: And they hurt people.
1: All right, we need to make picks. We're going to do that on the other side. We'll let you guys pepper in a couple calls here.
0: Peppermint.
1: Before we wrap things up a little bit early here on The Drive on Nathanville. Go back.

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12: I'm Ed Benkin. Legendary player and coach Mike Ditka has died. Ditka played for the Bears, Eagles, and Cowboys. He was part of Chicago's 1963 championship team and Dallas' Super Bowl VI winner. He also coached the legendary 85 Bears to a victory in Super Bowl XX. Mike Ditka was 86. Now to the NFL and injury news. The Ravens will be without quarterback Lamar Jackson when they face Atlanta Sunday night. He is ruled out with an ankle injury. The Commanders say quarterback Jaden Daniels will return against the Giants, but receiver Stephon Diggs is out. The Jets will be without running back Breece Hall and receiver Adonai Mitchell for their game against the Browns. Meanwhile, as the Lions get set to face the Cardinals, defensive coordinator Kelvin Shepard says he's blocking out any negative talk about his defense.
13: I can care less about perceptions. I can care less about the talk. It's all poison. And I mean that. It's all, every word of it's poison.
12: Another injury note, the starting quarterbacks of the Patriots are out for Sunday's game against the Raiders, Christian Gonzalez and Carlton Davis. Baseball, the Guardians announced Gavin Williams will get the start in Game 5 against the White Sox.
14: Hey, it's your resident Super Bowl champ, Chris Candy, coming up Monday from Week 5 in the NFL to the baseball playoffs. I'll recap it all in my Upon Further Review at 7 a.m. Eastern. 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
3: 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Not completely local. Number 7, Indiana, undefeated, traveling to undefeated Nebraska, still unranked. Nebraska is a 7.5-point underdog. Mark, what do you got?
2: I'll take Indiana here. I'm just not a big believer in Nebraska just yet. And I think that anytime you get kind of a week where Indiana feels like they can sort of be motivated by people not thinking so much of them, that you're going to like what you get out of them and Cignetti. I will remain skeptical about Nebraska, period, until they give me some reason to think. Oh, how much, what was the spread again?
3: 7.5.
2: 7.5, says the cigar in Dave's mouth. I will lay that. And I will take Indiana there. I think that they will take care of business.
3: You asked me a question when my hands were occupied.
2: I know. Sorry.
3: So you took Indiana, correct?
2: I am taking Indiana. I will lay those points.
3: All right. I am too. Look, Matt Rhule, they're playing better this year. But they haven't played anybody. They beat Maryland pretty good. They beat Michigan State. But what does that tell you?
2: Nothing.
3: Nothing at all.
4: Not a big Mike
3: Indiana,
4: Watson fan.
3: No. I got Indiana is starting to get that chip on their shoulder again because people are clowning their schedule. They're pointing to the Northwestern game like it's some sort of indictment. You know what I mean? And I think Northwestern's actually a pretty good squad.
2: I think so, too.
3: So, I'm taking Indiana. I think Kurt Cignetti might take the opportunity to just lay the smack down on what might be considered a quality opponent to some people.
2: Anytime I think he can feel slighted, he's going to cash in on that.
3: He's going to take it. Absolutely. Spencer, build your case.
4: I'm

0: You guys give me the Hoosiers. I mean, we'll know a lot about Nebraska this week and next because they got this game against Indiana at home. They go to Oregon next week. And IU, while they got Ohio State next week, you know Sine's not looking ahead. He's going to beat down the Cornhuskers here. He doesn't care. That's on the road. I trust Cignetti a lot. And IU, there's a reason that Nebraska is still unranked despite being 5-0. So give me the Hoosiers.
1: All right. We are in consensus. By the way, I'm doing the picks in a tiny little notebook.
2: Is
1: it adorable?
2: Cute, I would say.
1: Yeah, there you go. Next.
2: The notebook, not you.
1: That's insulting. All right. Yeah, we got the Tar Heels of North Carolina, the Fighting Bill Belichicks. The Fighting, whatever her name is.
2: Jordan Hudson.
1: Jordan Hudson.
2: That's right.
1: At 2-2, traveling to number 25 Pitt at 5-0. Pitt is a 3.5-point favorite. Spencer, build your case.
0: Give me the Tar Heels. This is obviously Pitt's first game without Heichel. He tore his ACL last game against Virginia Tech. And while we've now seen evidence that that kick was a missed kick by Virginia Tech at the end, I'm just not sold on Pitt at quarterback here. And UNC's looked a lot better. Even in their two losses, they've actually looked competitive. And I think Pitt's going to have too much to overcome here with the injury. Plus, Bill's been in that stadium numerous times. He always owned the Steelers. So I have no problem with Bill going into the owners formerly known as Heinz Field and get the W.
1: Mark, build your case.
2: Yeah, I'm with Spencer. I'm going to go with North Carolina here. I think Pitt, I think a lot of Mason Heichel, and that you know, Louisville birthed him with the way that they beat up on last year early in that season.
1: Glad they didn't make the switch earlier.
2: They turned to him, I think that him not being there just dramatically changes them. And I like North Carolina to win, ninth. What's the?
1: Pitt's a 3.5-point favorite.
2: Yeah, I would take North Carolina and anything. I think it'll be more than enough there. So I like North Carolina plus those points. I think they're going to win outright.
1: I get your all's logic. I do. And Heichel's a great quarterback. This is going to be an adjustment. And maybe last week was kind of an adrenaline thing down the stretch, you know, with a new quarterback. But I think this is going to be a low-scoring affair.
2: Yeah.
1: I think the winner might score less than 20 points. You know, whatever the over-under is, hammer the under.
2: I mean, Belichick and Nardi, which one of us can drag our prey down to the bottom of this lagoon?
1: Right. And
0: 47.5 is the list over-under right now.
1: The under. But you know what? It's a 3.5 that's killing me. It really is.
2: The hook?
1: Yeah, it is. Because I think UNC might lose this game by 3 points. But I'm going to take Pitt. Not a believer yet. All right, next we've got number 21, UCLA. Undefeated 4-0. Traveling.
2: Say that again.
1: Number 21, UCLA. At 4-0, traveling to number 13, Oregon, who's 3-1. Oregon is a 10.5-point favorite. Biscuit, build your case. You know I'm a big fan of Bob Chesney.
2: Me too.
1: I think Oregon, very talented team, but it's just something a little amiss.
2: They're analogous to Louisville, where it's like it hasn't
1: worked. Right, but like at a higher level, for sure. Yeah. They've got, you know, beat USC. But it's just a situation where I have a lot of faith in Bob Chesney. I don't think that he's going to let Oregon off the hook. You know what I mean? I think that when you get a well-coached team in there that can exploit some of your weaknesses, and if you're a little messy and Dante Moore isn't sharp, all this is the game. So I think I'm going to take UCLA plus the 10.5. You give me 10.5 points, and Bob Chet, I'm going to take it. Spencer, build your case.
0: Well, it's Raiola at quarterback, not Dante Moore.
1: I'm sorry. Raiola, I feel the same way.
0: Yeah, like,
1: but I mean, thank you for the correction, though.
0: Yeah, Raiola's looked really good. He looked good against USC.
1: He did.
0: I think I'm taking UCLA just because of the points. I think that's too much. Although, like, if you told me they won by 14, I'm doing the Josh Pate thing. If they won by 14, not being surprised there. But I think UCLA keeps it close, keeps it, 10 or so, which keeps it in the range. So give me the Bruins in this game to cover.
1: How good is it that, it all makes sense with Raiola there now? Everyone's going, why are you going there to back Dante Moore for a year? And now all of a sudden he's there and he's playing.
2: All right, I'll zag. No, with you guys. I'll take Oregon, probably feeling like they're doubted, getting ready for this one. And that Dan Lanning does the dramatic emo Dan Lanning thing, where he fires that team up and they make a mini documentary about this afterwards, because it seems to be like their favorite thing. Is some musical number that comes out after
1: just
2: this.
1: Love you know what I mean?
2: I do too. But I'll go ahead and take Oregon to cover that number. Like, I think it wouldn't be shocked if they win by 13.
1: Yeah.
2: Right? And it's close and it's competitive and that they take care of business, but that they still cover that number and kind of win throughout.
1: All right. Next, we've got number one Texas at 4-0 playing unranked and so far unimpressive. Oklahoma in the Red River rivalry. Although we all know
2: it's a shootout.
1: It's a shootout. 2-2. Oklahoma is a 7.5-point dog. Mark, build your case.
2: Yeah, I think it's entirely conceivable to me that Oklahoma gets shut out in this game. I am just not a believer. And I think at this point, you're going to take the field here. And Texas has faced some of the best offenses in college football. Or, you know, they've faced Jeremiah Smith, and Oklahoma ain't none of that.
1: Yeah.
2: And so for me, I'd be inclined to take the under, just with the caliber of defenses in this game. But I think that Texas could probably cover the spread by itself, because I don't know that Oklahoma's going to score. I'll take Texas. I will lay pretty much whatever that number is, because I don't
1: seven
2: think,
1: and a half.
2: Yeah, I mean, they could win 14-3.
1: Yeah.
2: And I just would not be shocked about this one at all. So I'll take Texas. I'll lay that number.
1: So I want so badly, because I'm still not, like, I think Texas is a very talented team. I'm still waiting for them to spit the bit on one of these games. I just don't think it's going to be Oklahoma. Like, I keep trying to talk myself into it, but I've watched Oklahoma too much this year, and I just don't, no. Don't believe it.
2: They don't move the ball.
1: They don't at all. I don't believe in the Venables Mateer era. It's just not doing it for me. So I'm going to take the Longhorns. Spencer, build your case.
0: In three of the four games that they've played since Venables has been the head coach, Oklahoma has scored a touchdown in just one of them.
2: Oh, my God.
0: He scored, yeah.
1: What a stat.
0: Three of the four games they've not found the end zone once, including since they've gone to the SEC.
1: It's a good way to win football games there.
0: So, yeah, give me the Longhorns. Like, yeah. Sark has got it rolling, and I think this could be, like you said, Mark, wouldn't be surprised if they don't find the end zone once again.
1: That makes sense to me than them scoring, like, 14. Like, what's their team over? You know what I mean? It's probably around, like, 13.
2: Right.
1: Hammer the under. All right. Last but not least, we got number two, Georgia. Undefeated at 5-0, traveling to number 6, Alabama, also undefeated at 5-0. Bama is a 1.5-point favorite. Spencer, build your case.
0: I think it's going to be sloppy. I mean, you have the reports of the hurricane, obviously, about to go through. That game makes it interesting. Having a 1.5 is basically a pick 'em. I like Alabama this one. I think they make it home. Plus, like, DeBoer has it rolling. Like, as much as we make fun of him, he does usually get them up for this game, and I think Alabama's giving it home. Like, it's going to be a low-scoring affair, but I think that kind of favors Keelan Russell and company.
1: Mark, build your case.
2: I'm with Spencer. I think that Kalen DeBoer has sort of endured the out of Nick Saban's shadow. He's got a roster that's built kind of the way he builds teams, and Keelan Russell is a nightmare for them. And I will recognize, you know, we've had Fat Jack on for years, and he will typically talk about Georgia doesn't cover big spreads because Kirby Smart doesn't want to play that way. And they have been. They've been scoring a lot of points. They've been pretty impressive. But this Alabama team looks like they could score a lot on everybody. And I like Alabama in this one. I think they'll outscore Georgia, you know, to 1.5.
1: Yep.
2: Yeah, I think they'll cover that. I'll take Alabama here.
1: All right, so we've got two boys picking Alabama. I'm looking at the weather. You know, I think that you've got and obviously Bama's got a mobile quarterback. They can get it done in more ways than one. They're coming off just an absolute undressing of Mississippi State and kind of exposing them a little bit. But Bama's got it rolling. I mean, we talked a lot about Kalen DeBoer and the, like, 1,000-year extension and race in the offseason and trying to figure out what they were thinking, and maybe they had it.
2: I don't know that anybody can outscore them, man.
1: Yeah, maybe they had it right. But when I look at these two teams, man, I feel like Georgia is the least talked about number two team that we've had in a long time. And I, you know, they don't have a ton of pelts on their wall yet this season, but what they've done is just beat the teams they play into submission. They've done it a couple of different ways. I think Georgia can run the football tomorrow. The best team in the SEC that nobody's about, even though they're number two in the country. So at this point, I'm going to zag and all take right. the Bulldogs in that one. That has been Build Your Case, our Pick'em segment, brought to you by Case Foundation. Put a local pro on your case.
2: All right, there's still a couple of minutes if you want to jump in here before we turn you over to prime coverage with Paul Rogers and the crew for Louisville and Florida State. Dave, what's your gut tell you about tonight's game?
1: You know, I'm a little worried about some of the guys that are out tonight, you know, or quote-unquote game-time decisions. You know, I think that we might be a little thin in the backfield, a little thin on the offensive line. But not anything we haven't dealt with this season on the offensive line. Probably going to see Lance Robinson pushing outside again, although I'd love to see a little more Cam Gorin rotating in there and maybe seeing some different lineups. Bottom line is we've got to shut down Deuce. You know, if not shut him down.
2: He hasn't had crazy numbers this year.
1: He hasn't, but he's exactly the type of. And they have two good receivers. It's not just Deuce. You know, and it's one of those situations where you look at him and say he hasn't had crazy numbers, but he's a freak. And if you leave him wide open, guess what he's going to get, Mark? Crazy numbers. I mean, this is the thing. Like, I just keep your eyes on we have to get a couple of seconds of coverage because he's a one-read quarterback. You know, we've got to keep contain. It's been a problem times this season. Keep contain on a mobile quarterback and limit the damage that they're doing. And at the end of the day, like, we need to limit them to less than 30 points. I know that sounds crazy. But limit them to, like, 24 points, 27 points, and go out there and do what this offense can do. I think Florida State can give up points. We've seen it this year. They can do that. They can give up a lot of yards as long as they don't turn the ball over. I mean, the SMU game, SMU gained, like, what, 580 yards, crazy like that?
2: Yeah.
1: They just turned the ball over four times, and that's why FSU was in that game. We can't shoot ourselves in the foot and expect to win this one. So limit the turnovers, get out there, nut up, win a game. I think we win this one.
2: Yeah, defensively, I think.
1: But I'm terrified.
2: It's, well, sure. There is the potential for it to go really, really badly.
1: Yeah.
2: But at the same time, because Ashton Daniels, what they do offensively, a quarterback that can stay alive and test your 2 or 3 seconds into the defense discipline problem for Louisville. But a guy standing in getting to read 2 and 3, that is not their strength. And it's really kind of a battle of who can sort of force the other one to do the thing they're not good at.
1: And we know Ashton can throw picks. Like
2: he's generous. Know. Yes, you're absolutely right.
1: He's done it a few times this year. Like it's a lot of times they make that one read wrong, you know, and they'll put a ball up for sale every once in a while. They over rely on their legs, and he kind of vacillates between the two. You know what I mean? Like, he can do both. We got to keep contained, and we keep our eyes on. Like, we got to cover for 2 seconds. You know, the 10-yard cushions ain't going to do it today. You know what I mean?
2: And the other side, like the flip side of that coin is, how about making it to where they feel like they can't catch their breath because they have to score every time they have the ball?
1: Yeah.
2: This is not a very good Florida State defense.
1: I think that's how you get them in trouble, is that you keep scoring and then they start pressing.
2: It's not a good Florida State defense if you are doing
1: even though they had 10 sacks last week.
2: But even then, like, it's that was to me, it was like a systemic failure from Virginia's part. It was not because Florida State sort of figured something out. Everybody else has moved the ball on them. You should get your point in your yards tonight. Question is, can you be complimentary? Can you get a segment of this game where you score and you get a 3 or like a 5 and out and get the ball in good position and you score again, and all of a sudden a 3-0 game is 17-0 or 13-0, and a handful of plays that Florida State has the whole playbook available to them now becomes like, we really do need to throw it and hurry up a little bit more. That's when he starts throwing Pez to the other team.
1: Yeah.
2: That's the thing that Louisville hasn't done nearly enough, forced nearly enough against teams that do that sort of thing. And I think the more you make Florida State play have to be passing football,
1: yeah, make
2: the
1: them
2: better
1: throw
2: you're
1: the football.
2: Off.
1: Yeah, because if we're a sieve,
2: right.
1: I mean, they won't lot on Ashton Daniels.

0: You know right. what I mean? Like last week, they didn't do a whole lot through the air. I think he threw for like 170 yards. He had five touchdowns on the ground.
1: And
0: like
1: they'd love to do the minimum.
0: Yeah.
1: Throwing the ball.
0: Yeah.
1: And the best thing you can do is score to where they feel like they've got to try to match that because he can't.
0: Yeah.
1: Ashton Daniels cannot go throw for throw Eno's time.
0: No.
1: He can't. And that means make your throws, give yourself a good chance, but play a little bit of defense, and you'll have a chance for this thing to get sloppy if you do your job. You know, I'm hoping for non-busts. You know, this is not a defense for Louisville that has sort of forced teams to sort of be disciplined and work it down the field. But you're playing an opponent who cannot do that. They can't do it.
0: Yeah.
1: That's not what they do. And I think if you can sort of force them to play that game with you, you will be fine. You will win that game.
2: I just, because of the last couple weeks, I just feel like it's going to be a track meet again. And you don't have to, like you mentioned, you don't have to make it a track meet, but I just have no faith in the defense to get stops. And Ashton Daniels, he beat us once before when he was at Stanford. Like, we all want to forget that game, but he was their starting quarterback that night.
0: He's been at so many schools.
2: He has. I mean, he's really just three, but because he had Auburn last year.
0: But, so many schools.
2: Yeah, he's been around for a long time. But, yeah, we're due. Hopefully we can send Ashton home with an L this time. And I think we'll get the win, but I think it'll be a track meet. I think it's like 35-31 type of score here, just because I have no faith in our secondary getting stops.
1: All right. Crunch time. What's your gut tell you?
0: 38-27. Yeah.
1: In which direction?
0: Us.
1: Yeah. I think the good guys win.
0: Man, if you ask me on Monday, it'd probably be a different answer.
1: I understand that. I think Florida State is not as good as what they did against Virginia last week.
0: But I still think they're better than they've been.
1: But that means that I think what Louisville does well tonight is more meaningful than you might have thought a couple of weeks ago. And I think Louisville's going to win. I think they're going to play well. It's not going to be flawless by any means. But I think they're going to take care of business tonight. And I think it'll be a fun, kind of festive second half. And then we'll look at the second half of the season at 3-3. Like, big things are still mathematically possible. Can you continue to sort of tinker and fine-tune little things? I still think Jeff Brom's a really, really good coach. I think things that have been plaguing them will be a little bit better tonight en route to hopefully getting them to be a lot better by year's end. Everybody who's worried about the bottom falling out, that's the one thing that hasn't happened under Jeff, and I don't think it starts tonight with this one.
0: He's plugged either. The hole each time we thought it was happening.
1: Yes. Yeah, everybody's worried about worst case scenarios.
0: Something good.
1: They played well.
0: Yeah.
1: And I don't think tonight will be any different. What about you, Spencer?
2: Like I said, I think we'll win it 35-31. I just think our offense can go toe-to-toe with anyone. It's the defense. But, no, I'll say Ashton Daniels was a pick on the last possession, and we'll end it with a high on the defensive end. So that's my prediction for tonight.
1: You know, if the game ended on a defensive interception, I don't know that that would be the worst thing in the world for
0: I'd
1: for
0: take
1: Louisville.
0: It.
1: You know, who would you love to see have a big game tonight?
0: Ooh.
1: Because for me, it's Clev Lubin.
0: Yeah, Clev was the one that was in my mind.
1: Clev Lubin, on Ashton Daniels, and you're like, hey, you can't keep plays alive.
0: Let's let the defensive ends.
1: That would be ideal.
0: Like the edge rushers, like Clev, Ty Thompson, like AJ.
1: And
0: playing.
1: All right, that's going to do it for us. We appreciate you guys hanging in there.
0: Get on out of here.
1: Audio
0: go
1: difficulties and all here. Paul Rogers and the crew here are going to take over here. Keep it here afterwards. We'll have your Stronghold football postgame show afterwards as well here. 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
1: If you bet the under on the over-under, you're safe. But all the points came from Louisville this game. Final seconds are ticking off the clock. This is just one of the real shockers of all time in this series. I know there have been some upsets. There's just been some weird circumstances. And this is one where Louisville came out on top in a big way, 41-0.
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11: Pulls away, touchdown! Leaves it sprawled on the field behind him. Bodies all over the place.
12: And a fake handoff, immediate pressure. Jelani yanks him down back at the 16-yard line.
13: Say nothing but a Cardinal party. That's all.
12: Jackson behind the blocker, 20.
13: Nobody takes anything for granted. Nobody takes your foot off the gas.
11: Miles

0: University of Louisville Cardinals football is on the air. Presented by Kroger. Fresh for everyone. Welcome to Cardinal Game Day. Here's your host, William McDermott.
1: We've reached a crossroads in the 2026 Louisville football season as after back-to-back losses by just a field goal, the Cardinals now sit with a 2-3 record for the first time in the Jeff Brohm era. Now find themselves in a big spot tonight at home against a surging Florida State team. Friday Night Lights at L&N Stadium, surely a must-win spot for the Cardinals. Welcome into Cardinal Game Day, kickoff between Florida State and Louisville, coming a little after 7 o'clock. But first on the pregame, we'll recap the loss at NC State. Hear from Seminoles head coach Mike Norvell. He had some interesting things to say about Lincoln Keenholz and the struggling Louisville defense. And then we'll also go one-on-one with Cardinals tight end Jaleel Skinner, who's had a heck of a start to his senior season, and position coach Paul Petrino. So more coming. This is Cardinal Game Day, kickoff between Florida State and Louisville at 7 o'clock. This is Cardinal football from Learfield.
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11: Keenholz rolls out to the left, stops, looks down the middle. Now lets it go, open man, caught inside the 30-yard line by Richardson, shoved out of bounds by Nelson at the 20-yard line on the far sideline in NC State territory for a pickup of 28. Influenced him somewhat, or maybe an effect is throwing, but here's a handle. There's Brown, cracks off to the left side, 30 to the 40, outside and driven out of bounds at the 45-yard line. 20-yard pickup that time. Got a safety very deep back in the middle of the field as Keenholz comes in. Again, they come with a twist and rush him, and is caught by Richardson, pulls away from a tackle to the 30, runs across the field to the 20, being chased, runs wide again, still going, and he's going to get there. Richardson with a 38-yard touchdown, gallops into the end zone. What a winding, twisting way to the end zone. He took the jagged path, and boy, did it ever find its way home. Second and goal for the 1. Will Keenholz just keep it? He's got Kewan Brown behind him. And Keenholz gives to Brown, slams it into the stack, a pile of bodies, no sign yet.
12: Boy, he did a lot of foot driving. I don't know how he...
11: Touchdown. They just now put their hands up. 9 plays, 77 yards on that drive, and it's now 28-20. Skinner motions to the right. It's going to be a handoff, and there's a little gap. Here goes Brown. Isaac Brown dashes ahead. Isaac Brown in the open field, 20 to the 10. Touchdown, Isaac Brown, 70 yards. We finally saw the real Isaac Brown.
1: That was as good as it got for Louisville in Raleigh last Saturday. A 31-28 loss to NC State. By the way, now six of Louisville's last seven losses decided by a field goal or less. This is the first 2-3 start for Louisville since 2022. Now back-to-back losses for Jeff Brohm and the Cardinals. Florida State, the opponent today in LNN Stadium. Friday Night Lights coming up a little bit after 7 o'clock. So big thing for me in Louisville's loss to NC State, Cardinals couldn't get off the field. Wolfpack had the football for 37-plus minutes, and obviously from what you heard from the offense, Louisville was able to move the football. Cardinals, they ran it for 231 yards, averaged 9.2 yards a carry at NC State last weekend. But, of course, when Louisville got in the red zone, the sloppy conditions loose with the football. Five total fumbles for Louisville. They lost three of them. Kewan Brown fumbled twice in the red zone. And then also in the first half, Louisville had a failed fourth down attempt in the red area. So Cardinals actually the only ACC team so far this season to not convert on fourth down. Louisville 0-3 when going for it. All three of Louisville's losses this season have come by 3 points. I think it's pretty clear. This team is very, very close. They just haven't figured out a way to win these close games. And when you go on the road and you're loose with the football, you turn it over three times, you don't score in the red zone, it's going to be a tough recipe to victory. Defensively, we know that Louisville also has a lot of work that needs to be done, although they still made some plays at NC State. Here's how it sounded.
11: Daylon Russell's back in for this play. Here's Banks under some pressure. The backfield is going to be driven down by Clev Lubin. Two receivers to the right, one way out wide to the left. Goss is next to him. Bailey drops, fires, end zone.
12: Intercepted,
11: I think.
12: Yes, it was.
11: Beasley picked it off in the end zone. Oh, what a save by the Cards.
1: That interception from Caleb Beasley in the end zone, his third of the season. That was when Louisville had that second-half surge at NC State, an eventual three-point loss for the Cardinals. Defense just could not get a stop. NC State was methodical down the field. Mentioned this earlier, Wolfpack had the football for 37-plus minutes. It's really difficult to win a college football game when your defense is on the field that long at this level. 490 total yards allowed by Louisville's defense. 370 through the air. C.J. Bailey was slicing and dicing this Louisville secondary. 15 yards of completion, a big stat. It just felt like it was big play after big play through the air. Some good spots, though. T.J. Capers, a team-high 12 tackles at NC State. He now leads the team with 38 on the season. He's had a fantastic start to the season. And then Bryson Scott, a cornerback, the transfer from Elon, he has started to establish himself in a starting role on the outside at cornerback. He had 7 tackles, 6 of them solo, and 2 pass breakups at NC State. Again, just not good enough from Louisville's defense to get it done on the road. They'll have to play better here tonight against a good Florida State rushing attack. And speaking of the Seminoles, we'll hear from head coach Mike Norvell and talk about FSU when we come back. Florida State and Louisville kicking it off at LNN Stadium a little bit after 7 o'clock. This is Cardinal Game Day. I'm William McDermott. This is Cardinal Football from Learfield.
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15: 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Just like the Cards, we believe in being the best. That's why

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6: 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Louisville and Florida State here at LNN Stadium. Cardinals back home for the first time in about 13 days. Last played here against Wake Forest. That disappointing loss for Louisville. Some news on the injury front for the Cardinals before we get into Florida State. Kewan Brown, he's going to be out tonight for Louisville, the running back. You remember he fumbled twice at NC State. Hasn't really been practicing a whole lot these last few weeks. And then lastly, for Louisville, notable starting right tackle Cason Henry is a game-time decision. Although I did see in the pregame, Cason was walking around the field here at the turf at LNN Stadium, just basically on the white barrier outside the field in bare feet. So I don't know, maybe he's just trying to get those feet ready and legs warmed up. I don't know if that's a good sign or a bad sign. Take it as you will. Florida State coming in this game, 3-2. Head coach Mike Norvell feels like he's on and off the hot seat every other year. Coming off a really dominant win, 38-7 over Virginia. This defense for Florida State got after it. They had 10 sacks against the Cavaliers after going down 7-0. You know, Mike Norvell saying, yeah, his team didn't really get off to the start that he wanted them to against Virginia in Tallahassee last weekend. They scored 38 unanswered, right? So 38-7 win over a pretty good Virginia team. They held that Bo Prabula, that Virginia offense, to just 7 points, all of them in the first half. This FSU defense, like I said, they get after it. They held Virginia 3 of 15 on third down and also 0 of 4 on fourth down. Virginia, a net total of 37 rushing yards. Now, obviously, the sacks are factored into that, but that FSU defense had a heck of a performance against the Cavaliers. Mike Norvell, though, calling Louisville maybe the best three-loss team in the country. Here he is on the Cards offense, Lincoln Keenholz and Jeff Brom.
7: It's going to be a great challenge. This is a Louisville team that is very talented. And when you sit there and you watch them, I mean, it is, you know, I think they have three losses on the year. All of them are by 3 points. They've played a challenging schedule. It's one that, you know, their offensive efficiency and explosiveness is towards the top of the country. They got some really, really impressive players defensively. You know, some great skill and you know, across the board. When they've dealt with some injuries, that is I know has hampered them a little bit there in just, you know, testing some of their depth. But I mean, they've got quite a few draft picks that are future draft picks that are on that side of the ball that you know, can present great challenges. And so, I mean, you know, as a football team, you know, you're looking at special teams. I mean, a couple really dynamic returners that they have. You know, this is going to be a real hard nosed, you know, tough ACC matchup that you know, Friday night, you know, all eyes on us. So, want to see continued growth and you to see us go put our best foot forward. Because it is a great offense that we're playing. You know, Coach Brahma, you know, known for a long time, and I mean, he's as good as there is out there, and being able to, you know, attack what, you know, what teams do or what they've shown. I mean, he's got a big menu of offense and plays, and you know, he knows how to work his, you know, his personnel at a high level. So you know, we've

0: competed against each other before, and it's going to be a heck of a matchup. So we're excited defensively for another opportunity to go get better. No, he can do it all. I mean, he's, you know, when you play guys that, you know, sometimes you play mobile, athletic quarterbacks that, you know, are just, you know, solid in the pocket, or there's times that you got guys that are great pocket players, but, you know, might be limited a little bit with their mobility. I mean, this kid, you know, he really has it all, and you see him growing throughout the course of the season, you know, and what he's being asked to do, and, you know, the skill players that he has around him. I mean, it's, you know, they've been in, you know, it's probably the best three-loss team that, you know, in the country. Just in when you see what they, you know, what they bring and the challenges they present, and, you know, in every game was against top, you know, top 25, you know, teams. I mean, they've had success, and especially on that side of the ball. But it starts with the quarterback. You know, obviously the two, you know, two great running backs. They got, you know, skilled players that create, you know, matchup problems. But you know, we've got a lot of belief in our guys, and you know, we played, you know, really good offenses, you know, this year, and, you know, we've seen some good moments, and we've seen some challenges that we've had to get, you know, better at. And you know, obviously this week will be another great test, but you know, I want to see that growth.
1: That's Florida State head coach Mike Norvell talking about Lincoln Keenholz, Jeff Brohm, this Louisville offense, which has obviously put up good numbers. It's more so been Louisville's defense that has hurt them these last 2 weeks, especially in the secondary against the pass. Well, FSU, they're certainly battle-tested. You heard Coach Norvell talk about the teams that Louisville has played. Well, FSU, they started the season that opening weekend on Labor Day against SMU. The lights went out. They basically turned the Mustangs over like five or six times. It was just a crazy, crazy opening weekend game. And then they also went to Alabama, which is obviously like one of the toughest places to play in all of the country. And ever since then, Florida State has been rolling. Mentioned the 38-7 win over Virginia last week. This defense has been really, really good. They get after the quarterback, 17 sacks, tied second in the ACC. See Rylan Kennedy, a guy to watch. He had two sacks against Virginia. He leads the team with four. One of the most dynamic edge players in the conference, the transfer from Texas A&M. In terms of Florida State's offense, their best area so far this season, the red zone. FSU perfect in the red area. 21 of 21, 17 touchdowns. And even though this Louisville defense has struggled in recent weeks, Mike Norvell knows the Cards have talent on that side of the football. Here he is on Louisville's defense.
0: As I said, Louisville's also dealt with some injuries that, you know, you see guys having to play different spots, you know, and that, you know, especially in the defensive backfield, you've had a couple of guys go down on the defensive front, so you where they have really talented guys, you know, some of that depth, you know, has been hit. And I think, you know, NC State had, you know, 90 plays on offense, which in, I guess, this new age of the of, you know, the changes of college football with the clock running, I mean, that's a lot of plays. And, you know, they've been on the field a good amount, you know, and what they've done. But you also see, you know, I mean, Lubin, the under 50, I mean, he's, what, four sacks? I mean, just 20-plus pressures. I mean, they've got their defensive front can wreak some havoc. You know, they've got one of the top safeties, you know, in the country, three interceptions, number 10. I mean, it's, you know, the linebackers are fast, can run. So, you know, you see the flashes, you know, against even, you know, some great offensive that they played against, you know, but it's – you got to have balance, because if you sit there and you just try to do one thing against this group, I mean, they're talented enough to be able to attack you. So, you know, we got to have balance, you know, on the ground, in the air. You cannot live in third and long situations, because these guys know it's a passing situation. I mean, they're going to pin back, and it's going to be a full day. So, you know, it's, you know, we know we have to be very multiple in our approach and our attack when it comes to run pass and trying to keep these guys, you know, on their heels a little bit if we can.
1: Yeah, so Mike Norvell, Florida State, they want to attack Louisville. A balanced offensive attack from the Seminoles is what I would expect tonight. Their running game is dynamic coming in. Florida State averaging over 33 points a game, 420 yards a game. And Ashton Daniels, the quarterback, dual threat, who you may remember.

0: remember two seasons ago was at Stanford, had one of the best games of his college career against Louisville out there. I was actually down on the sidelines for that one. Hard to forget the 38-35 loss, a game-winning field goal, 50-plus yards, by the way, Stanford needed to win it. But Daniels really carved up Louisville's defense. I know that was a while ago, but he threw for 300 yards. That's the most he's thrown versus an ACC team to this date, and he threw for three passing touchdowns. Louisville, I think they were expecting Daniels that game to use his legs. He only ran it for 34 yards that time. But so far this season, Daniels has used his legs, 278 yards on the ground. That is most by a quarterback in the ACC. 9 rushing touchdowns for Daniels. That leads the ACC and is also third in the FBS. And in the backfield with Ashton Daniels, he's got a really, really good running back, Usman Kroma. He has over 470 yards on the year. That's second most in the ACC. He takes a lot of carries, and he also takes a lot of hits. So Louisville's defense certainly has a challenge here today against Florida State. Of course, we know their big body receiver out wide, Deuce Robinson, is somebody to look out for as well. So Florida State, tough test for Louisville. Kickoff coming a little bit after 7 o'clock. Again, this season, Kroger is hosting the ultimate tailgate experience for every home football game in the Purple Live. 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Your entry is a Kroger receipt dated within 7 days of the game that totals at least $35 per person. Kroger, fresh for everyone. Next, we'll hear from Louisville tight end Jaleel Skinner. Louisville and Florida State, a little bit over 70 minutes away from kickoff on this Friday night. This is Cardinal Football from Learfield.
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0: 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I think I gave that one to you twice, but no harm, no foul. 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
0: All right, Jaleel. I know the season you've had personally has kind of been everything you expected it to be, but these past couple weeks as a team, you haven't maybe accomplished what you expected. needed. Where do you feel like things need to turn the most, and how can you help with that?
13: I just feel like being a leader and trying to keep everybody involved is one thing I got to do more. These past 2 weeks, I've not been what we expected at all. But we look at this week as a bounce back week to come back and show the world what we're still capable of doing.
0: Your sister's on the track and field team.
13: Yes, sir.
0: And you're also from South Carolina. Tell me a little bit about your bond and your relationship, how it's flourished, and how both of you ended up here.
13: Me and my sister, me and my whole family, like, me and South Carolina, like, we're real tight-knit. Like, my family, we eat together a lot. We go out together a lot back at home. So me coming, transferring in here, and then her coming out of high school, I really don't know what all made it happen to where I ended up coming here and she ended up coming here, but happy ended up happening because it makes it a lot easier having somebody that you're really familiar with, especially for me and for her up here.
0: You know, you came here a few years ago, but it took you a little bit to really get going. Like, early on, a lot of your contributions, it was as a blocker on special teams, but you still are, taking part in those units and making an impact in those ways. You know, how do you try to keep sight of those things while now also having the opportunity to go out and make the plays?
13: I mean, I look at it as a blessing to be able to still go out and do it because, like, those are things that were able to, I look at them things that they humbled me again with football because not just being a guy on offense going out and having another role on special teams and showing that importance of the team. So stuff like that really humbled me and showed me that's a lot to the game of football. So I'm really thankful for the opportunities I have on offense and the opportunities that I have still on special teams.
0: Tell me a little bit about, the points of emphasis and what it, the importance of blocking as a tight end and for you guys as a unit, how big of a part of it is that?
13: It's a huge part of our scheme, of our offense, and of our identity as here at the University of Louisville. I mean, we got great running backs here, a great dual threat quarterback. So I mean, we got to be able to block for them, and they got to be able to trust us.
0: Your experience in this offense, it's almost right. There's a little bit of a design that's a bit catered to your uniqueness. How do you feel like you bring that different element to this offense, and how do you maybe feel like that can be used to this team's advantage?
13: I feel like I'm with the help of my coach and everything else, being able to line up in multiple different positions in the offense, be able to motion here, motion there, line up here, line up there, and that's been able to help flex out and put more stress on defenses. I mean, that's something that we're still trying to expose more as the season goes on, but we like to take every play that comes to us.
0: And then on the edge at Florida State, they've got a lot of guys, they send a lot of pressure. You're blocking and even helping out in pass pro chipping, that's going to be a big part of things. What else is going to be a big thing against Florida State?
13: We got to come into the game ready to go from first play to the last. We can't come out flat. We got to just go out and play our game as we should have been all year.
0: In terms of the second half and this offense, maybe in the fourth quarter, I know Jeff talked a little bit about it, stalling out at times, not getting fully to the level that they can in these games, even in Wake Forest in the fourth quarter, getting into their territory but not capitalizing in the red zone. How can you help make that happen, and where do you feel like things need to grow as an offense?
13: One of my favorite things is that my Coach P says all the time is you need to play to 1,004. And I feel like if the more we play to 1,004, the more we play longer, that'll help us out. Because sometimes, I'm not going to say we give up on plays early, but we got to just keep playing harder when we get out to the red area so we don't stall out and have those times like that. So I feel like once we get that going, this week's going to be a week for us to go out and show that what we've been working for and just go out and do it.
0: That's Louisville senior tight end Jaleel Skinner. He's had quite the start to the season, 14 catches for the senior out of Greer, South Carolina, 260 yards receiving. He's also averaging second on the team behind LaWayne McCoy, 18 yards a catch, 3 touchdowns, and averaging over 50 receiving yards a game, which is third on the team. Jaleel Skinner, a huge, huge versatile piece for this Louisville offense, and he also does a lot of the little things too, right? Remember a couple years ago, this guy, he was only playing special teams, so a hat tip to Jaleel Skinner and the type of season that he has and the work that he has put in. Luxtill Distillery is excited to partner with the Cards this season to bring you the brand new Monk's Road Bourbon Bar at the Alley. Before today's game, catch their team at the Alley to learn more about their delicious spirits. Look for Monk's Road on the party deck to try one of their latest gin and bourbon cocktails crafted with the finest ingredients and award-winning spirits. Monk's Road in the spirit and the tradition. Okay, we'll hear from Louisville tight ends coach Paul Petrino when we come back. Cardinals and Florida State, a little bit over an hour until kickoff. By the way, it's going to be all white versus all black here at L&N Stadium tonight. Louisville going with the retro black uniforms. Florida. State matching that with the all-white look. So more coming on Cardinal Game Day. This is Cardinal Football from Learfield.
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0: Every Tuesday during football season, it's Louie Tuesdays at Mike's Car Wash. Get $5 off Mike's top two washes. Mike's is open daily from 7 a.m. to 9 p.m. Louisville and Florida State here at LNN Stadium. Friday Night Lights. Cardinals 2-3 on the season, coming after back-to-back losses. Florida State kind of the opposite. 3-2. Two losses to two tough ranked opponents, and a big dominant win, 38-7 over Virginia last weekend. So expecting a good one between these two. And just heard from Louisville tight end Jaleel Skinner. You know, he mentioned one thing and talked a lot about his tight ends coach, Paul Petrino, and the influence that he has had on him since his return to Louisville. And one thing that I really like about Paul Petrino and what he does with his unit, he makes his guys play in all phases, right? All of these guys, Brody Foley, Jaleel Skinner, Justin Reed, they block, they do special teams, and they also catch the ball. So here's Paul Petrino on the importance of having guys that can do it all at that kind of a position.
24: I think number one, any of them that ever want to have a goal to play at the next level, you better be able to play really good on special teams. And I think that's one of his biggest things that's going to be really positive for him, is he is a great special teams player. So we all got to, no matter what snap it is, whether it's special teams, whether it's offense, you know, anything that we can do to help the team win, we got to pay attention to every last little detail and then go out there and play with maximum effort on every single play that we have to help the team win.
0: He mentioned, I think it was playing to 1,004. Yes. Is you're saying, tell me a little bit about that, what that means.
24: That just means, like, if you count 1,001, 1,002, 1,003, 1,004, that doesn't seem that long, but that's hard to do. And most people play to 1,002. If we can play to 1,004 and do it every single snap throughout the whole game, then we'll wear the opponents out, and we'll wear out those defensive ends that we're blocking and that we're going against. And so ultimately that's what it is. It's just it's a game of nutrition, and you just got to keep pounding on them and pounding on them and pounding on them and then beat them in the end.
0: The ground game, you know, really got going against NC State, a big step up from Wake Forest. How did you feel like your group improved and did in the run blocking?
24: Yeah, I think we played with better pad level. We were loading our arms and delivering hits better. So I think that's just something that every game you got to play with great pad level, and you got to come off and you got to strike people, and then you got to run your feet. And I think we did a better job of that in that game.
0: Statistically, like when it comes to explosive plays, this offense is like top of the country in the FBS. I'm a little curious, is there a bit of a flip side to that where you don't want to be too boom or bust because you do need to be able to control the game and time of possession? Because I know against NC State, they had the football for 37-plus minutes. Is there kind of a thin line that you have to walk there?
24: I don't think you ever not – you always want to have big plays.
0: Yeah.
24: Anytime you can have big plays, you want to have what we have to do a better job of is scoring in the red area.
0: Okay.
24: You know, really the last two games, if we just score when we cross the 30, we win them both. So, you know, we had two turnovers inside the 20 last game, and we had a stop on 4th-and-1 down there. So I don't think you ever want to – you always want to have big plays. The more big plays you can get, the better. And if that means that they have a little more time possession, that's fine. But like I was telling the guys in the room today, we got to get touchdowns.
0: Yeah.
24: You know, the yards don't matter. The stats – the only stat that matters is the win. So whatever many points we got to score, then that's what we got to score. But we got to get touchdowns when we get down there.
0: I think Jaleel has really produced, but, you know, Brody and Justin, they've contributed in those big packages as blockers. Mm-hmm. But, you know, how can they maybe get more involved in the passing game?
24: Yeah, I just think that's something that's week by week. We've had plenty of things in for them, sometimes just by what the defense is playing that day and what happens. And there's been times stuff's been called, and they just hasn't necessarily. JR had a big catch last week.
0: Mm-hmm.
24: You know, he had a big catch down that keeps bounce a little bit more and get more yards. And Brody had a catch earlier in the year, and he had a couple of opportunities to have other ones just played out where he wasn't the guy the quarterback went to. So I just think that's sometimes how it happens. You just got to keep playing hard and keep grinding and keep fighting, and when your opportunity arises, then go make the play.
0: Florida State, they've got a lot of athletes on the edge defensively. They also, you know, send a lot of pressure uniquely and stuff. How big is it going to be for your group to hold their own out there when they're pass blocking, but also help with chips and things like that?
24: Yeah, always. I think that's always something huge for us, because most people this day and age, whether it's the NFL or college football now, you're going to pay the guys that rush the edge the most money. So that's usually most teams' best players. So we got to, when we're chipping them, where we really got to wear them out is in the running game. If you wear them out, don't let them just be fast rushers. Let's beat on them, and then just wear them out throughout the game and make sure that, you know, 15's our best player, you know, no doubt. Transfer from A&M, he's the best player on their defense, and we got to wear his butt out every chance we get.
0: Yeah, it'd be a really entertaining matchup on the edge between Louisville, these tight ends, the tackles, and the Florida State pass rush. You mentioned number 15 of FSU, Paul Petrino did. That's Ryland Kennedy, the Texas A&M transfer. Leads a team in sacks. He also had two last week against Virginia. Florida State as a team, 10 sacks against the Cavaliers at the 38-7 win on Saturday. So Cardinals will have to protect Lincoln Keenels, and they also need to be able to run the football, and we'll talk about that a little bit when we come back. My final thoughts, some keys before I send you off to Paul Rogers and Jeff Braun pregame. Louisville and Florida State kicking it off at 7 o'clock at LNN Stadium. This is Cardinal Football from Learfield.
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0: Cards fans, Jimmy John's is here. Fuel your game day excitement before heading into the stadium at the Jimmy John's Street Fest tailgate tent. Then stop by the Jimmy John's concession stand in section 128 for a sandwich. Louisville and Florida State here tonight at LNN Stadium. William McDermott taking you through Cardinal game day. Three keys to victory for Louisville tonight against Florida State. Jeff Brohm trying to avoid three consecutive losses. Says Louisville, you know, dropping to 1-3 in the ACC really, really would be a tough hole to climb out of in this conference. Again, Louisville, only so many opportunities left in the conference schedule, and good opportunities at that for this Louisville squad. And Florida State is surging right now, so Louisville needs to be ready to play. Number one, though, Cards need to win it in the red zone. That was kind of the theme from when I talked to Paul Petrino and Jaleel Skinner, and also from Jeff Brohm this week in his availability. Louisville did not win in the red zone at NC State. They turned it over on downs once, bad play call from Jeff Brohm. He even admitted that on the jet sweep. Then they also fumbled it once in the red area. So that's an area where Louisville needs to improve. 15 of 18 on the year converting in the red zone. Florida State, though, on the other hand, they are 21 of 21, the only ACC team that is perfect converting in the red zone this season. Also, Louisville needs to be good and better on fourth down. Cardinals only ACC team not to convert on fourth down this season. 0 of 3 mentioned the try at NC State in the red zone. FSU a little bit over-aggressive on defense. They've allowed 5 fourth down conversions this season. There are some opportunities where Louisville could go for it on fourth and catch them off guard. Number 2, sealing the edge and tackling is going to be huge for Louisville's defense in this one. You cannot let Florida State read option you to death. Usman Kroma and Ashton Daniels, they are dynamic in the backfield. Kroma, a really powerful, strong back, hard to tackle, second in the ACC in rushing yards. This Louisville defensive line hasn't necessarily gotten the tackle for loss or pass rush numbers that we would have expected them to so far this season. Well, they need to be really good against the run today, because Ashton Daniels leads the ACC in rushing touchdowns, 4.8 yards a carry as well. He ripped an 80-plus yard touchdown run against Virginia last week. Third and final key, Louisville's offense, get it out quickly. We've talked a little bit about this Florida State pass rush. Ryland Kennedy, number 15 in white for Florida State, he is a stud. Use the tight ends, use the screen game, use the running backs in the pass. This FSU defense can struggle against tempo, and they can be prone to the big play when they give up some of those poor tackling on the perimeter situations and those screens like I mentioned. So that's my point of emphasis for the Louisville offense today. Get it out quickly. And of course, as I mentioned earlier, Kewan Brown will not play for Louisville today. And also Cason Henry, the starting right tackle, he's listed as a game time decision. So we'll have to find out more from that in about 45 minutes, because that's when Louisville and Florida State are going to kick it off from LNN Stadium. The last time these two teams faced off on the gridiron, 16-6 ACC championship game back in 2023. I know Jeff Brohm and the Cardinals want that one back. That's going to do it for Cardinal Game Day. I've been William McDermott. Next, it'll be Paul Rogers, Jeff Brohm pregame, Florida State, and Louisville coming up in about 50 minutes. This is Cardinal Football from Learfield.
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4: 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Since 1969, Huffman has it. Here's the voice of the Louisville Cardinals, Paul Rogers.
5: Jeff Brohm and the Louisville Cardinals return home tonight, hoping to regain the winning touch. The Cards have lost two in a row by 3 points, of course. All three of their losses have been by 3 points, and seven of their last eight setbacks have been by that kind of narrow margin. The last two have dropped Louisville's record to 2-3 and just 1-2 in conference play, which means every game from here on is a virtual do-or-die situation if the Cards are going to have any hopes of moving on to the ACC championship game. Florida State, a team that had been struggling for the last couple of years, but played maybe their best game in the couple of years last week when, after spotting Virginia the first 7 points of the game, came on strong and whipped the Cavaliers 34-7. They allowed 2.8 yards per play in that game. With that win, Florida State now has a winning record. They're 3-2, and even in conference play at 1-1, their first game was their conference loss when they fell by a narrow margin to SMU. They lost that game by just 3 points. Coach Brohm talks about his team and Florida State and how these two will match up tonight. We'll talk with the Cardinal coach when we come back. This is Cardinal football from Learfield.
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12: Jeff, you're the head coach. You're responsible for everything that goes on here. I get the impression maybe you've been spending a little extra time with the defense this week.
13: Well, you know, when you don't things don't go your way, you just got to find ways to get better, and that's what we're doing. I think we've got put a lot of work in this week. It's important to try to improve in all the areas that we've been deficient at, and correct mistakes, make improvement every week, and we want to try to come out this week and play well, and that's on all three segments. So we're going to work hard to try to get that done.
12: I think most of us, rightly or wrongly, felt like the defense was going to be a real strength for you this year. Has it surprised you how they do have had their share of struggles?
13: Well, look, we all want to win, and that's our goal. Unfortunately, we've come up a little short here in three games. So, you know, we've identified, I think, some things that have not gone well, and now it's about working hard to get them fixed. And that's our job, is to, improve every week, find ways to get better. There's a lot of things that go into that, and different things pop up every year, and you hope to have quick answers. So we have to have quick answers and make improvements and adjustments and come out and play good football.
12: Defensive mistakes certainly play into big plays, but sometimes does the offense, and this goes for whether it's you or the other team, does the offense just make the perfect call?
13: Well, it's a combination of a lot of things. I mean, you never want to discredit anybody. There's a lot of good football teams that are well coached with good players, and that's why you got to be sharp in all aspects of your game. You know, elite coaching, answers for problems, sound assignments and plays that are being run, great execution, a tremendous effort, taking care of the ball, getting turnovers. I mean, all those little things matter, especially when you have close losses, and you have to find ways to win in those areas every week, or you're not going to have a great chance to win. So I think we just have to push through this and work hard to get better.
12: Talked this before, there's so many facets to football, and you've been very good in the turnover department. Committed a lot of penalties. Last week it was just the opposite. The penalties are much better, and all of a sudden you lose three fumbles. Was it just a fluky thing, or I know you're going to address it, but how do you?
13: Well, we had three turnovers. We had the ball on the ground another time. Luckily fell on it, so those things can't happen. You know, was it rainy and wet? Sure it was, but they can't happen. So it's just, you know, every little detail matters. And on offense, eliminating penalties and false starts and misalignments, taking care of the ball and making plays when your number's called is important. On defense, being aligned and set, knowing the call and pre-snap, knowing exactly what to do, playing hard and fast, and finding ways to challenge things. We want to, stop the run, challenge routes, be stickier in our coverage, and make sure we're just doing it throughout the game. It takes great focus and concentration. Whoever's in there has got to get the job done. Doesn't matter if someone injured or has to come out. Everybody has to do their role, and when their number's called, step up to the plate and get it done.
12: Offensively, you are putting up 38 points a game, 485 yards a game. You're among the leaders in all the big play categories, so those are good. I know you're always looking to fine-tune and improve. What areas do you look at?
13: Well, we want to make sure, in the fourth quarter, we become more efficient and we find ways to score when we need to, and that hasn't happened to the level we want. Having great execution in the red zone needs to be better. Eliminate penalties down there that cause negative plays and put you behind the eight ball. That has happened to us. So we have to get those things fixed, and within that, you just have to take care of the ball. And scoring points and moving the ball is important. Getting to our playmakers is vitally important. And just making sure we don't have costly mistakes along the way.
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4: 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That was maybe the best game.
5: Well, they did. They played well. I mean, they've always been a talented team. Once again, that's the case. The quarterback has stepped up and improved and played really well. He's made a ton of plays with his feet. He's throwing the ball more accurately. He's got a really good weapon and a strong running back and a big, strong receiver. Defensively, they had 10 sacks last week. They do a good job of putting pressure on your offensive scheme and stopping the run and challenging plays. So it's going to, we're going to have to really, come out fired up and be locked in and focused and play hard and, compete and go for this win in order to get it.
4: You saw Ashton Daniels 2 years ago when he played for Stanford. This year at Florida State, he's become a huge running threat, as you said, but also thrown well. I think he has the highest yards per completion average in the conference.
5: Well, sometimes a quarterback, if you play a lot of football, if you go through a few struggles here and there, you're going to find ways to get better, especially if you stick to it and you believe in yourself and you're willing to put in the time. And you can tell that's what he's done. He's experienced a lot. He's feeling very confident now. He's in a system that really fits him well with the quarterback run game and allowing him to get on the edge and get his feet moving. And while he's throwing the ball, he's got some good weapons. So, you got to credit him and what they've done with him to this point. They've done a very good job this year.
4: A really big and powerful running back. Is it important to, do you have to gang tackle a guy like that?
5: He's been hard to bring down on film. So, yes, we've got to get him to the ground. We've got to get a lot of bodies on him. We've got to wrap up. We've got to see where we're hitting. We've got to hit him, right in the perfect area. We can't just dive low. We can't hit him high. He'll bounce off of him. So we really got to do a good job of doing those small things to get him to the ground.
4: And Deuce Robinson was an all-conference receiver last year. He's tall. Do tall receivers present particular problems?
5: Well, you got to be careful. When you want to challenge routes and get up and guard people, that's fine. But he's a guy that, man, is really good at the back shoulder throw. He's really good at using his size and strength and his length. When you do that to him, he makes a lot of plays. So you got to, what's the perfect balance of being off and being pressed and spitting the coverage around to him and not? You just got to make sure you know where he's at. I think it's important to know where he's at on every play. And no matter what the call is, for everybody to have concentration on where he's going to be at. And if the quarterback starts to look that way, we got to favor that way and help the guys that are guarding him.
4: You mentioned they had 10 sacks last week and are among the sack leaders with that number in the conference of the country, in fact. But where does the pressure come from?
5: Well, they've done a good job. Like I think their scheme is attacks you a lot of different ways. They run a couple really different type of schemes that is very versatile in what they do. And they have good athletes that are doing it. So when you have that combination, you're going to find ways to create disruption, and they've done that to this point.
4: Their field goal kicker has not missed a kick in his career. He was at Idaho State, actually did not kick last year at, I think it was Oklahoma State, wherever. But anyway, a guy like that, I don't know what you do about it. Do you look to ways to rush or put pressure on kickers in some manner?
5: Well, we're always going to do that. It's important that you find ways to affect him and that you get in the backfield at the same time. And you can't rough them. You can't do the stupid things that are going to cost you first downs. And so there's a perfect balance. But without question, we're always trying to look ways to get in the backfield, disrupt the kicks for sure.
4: I just want to ask you about one of your players. Micah Carter was on your show this week. And Micah is a Louisville native, grew up a Louisville fan. He's been here a while. He's finally getting the benefits of hard work and getting some playing time. I think that's probably something the coaches always like to see a local guy stick with.
5: Well, we do. Mike is a great young man, comes from a really good family. He wants to do well. It means something to him. He takes personal pride in what he's doing. Really hard worker, good teammate. So he's a guy we want to have success and achieve. He's got to continue to work, get better every week. I think he's got length and ability to continue to improve as he progresses through his career. But really love having him on our team. And I think he has to become a playmaker for us, somebody we can depend on to get in the backfield and create havoc and get disruption.
4: Friday nights are always special around here. Good luck tonight.
5: Okay, thank you.
4: Let's go, Steph Brom, and we'll be back. This is Cardinal Football from Learfield.
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4: Florida State leads Louisville in the all-time series 18-6, including 5-4 since the two have been in the ACC together. They've not played in a while. The last meeting was the ACC championship game back in 2023. The Noles won 16-6. Of course, there was the famous game in 2016, the Lamar Jackson showcase when Louisville blew out number two Florida State 63-20. Also, that unforgettable 26-20 overtime game played in heavy rain back in 2002. Jameis Winston brought a Florida State team in here several years ago, a team that would go on to win the national championship. That was a memorable game, so these two have staged some terrific games in their time. And the weather conditions are perfect tonight. Louisville has played in heat. They played in rain, but absolutely beautiful this evening, which is more than Florida State can say. They're having difficulty getting back. They think they're going to fly back to Jacksonville and somehow take a bus to get back over to Tallahassee, where obviously the hurricane is bearing down in that part of the state, so it's a good thing we're playing here and not there in this matchup between Louisville and the Noles. Tonight's officials from the ACC, John Noley is the referee, Johnny Forte the umpire, Benjamin Keller is the headline judge, the line judge Juan Cardenas, the field judge Kip Johnson, side judge Rick Standstill, the back judge Ken Bushy, Ryan Wingers is the center judge, and the replay official is Bill Stimmel. Craig Swabak will join me for our Cardinals Spotlight coming up next. This is Louisville Cardinals football from Learfield.
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19: Hello again, everyone, on a beautiful evening at L&N Stadium here in Louisville, Kentucky, where the Louisville Cardinals host the Florida State Seminoles in a Friday night special in the ACC. Craig Swalbeck joins me, and Craig, no bearing on this game exactly, but an interesting point. I was recounting some of the memorable Louisville-Florida State games a short time ago, and you reminded me of another one. It was 26 years ago.
20: Yeah.
19: You and I first worked together in Tallahassee, Louisville-Florida State.
20: It was. It was a hot, humid night. And like I joked, Louisville lost 31-0, but they played a whale of a game. That Florida State team was really good. Might be the fastest team I ever recall seeing. Dave Ragone and John L. Smith went down there. But that was a lot of good games in general, and a lot of good with Florida State. I mean, the night with Jameis Winston looked like Louisville for sure had that game. And then, of course, the overtime game in the rain is an all-timer. Can't believe it's been so long. Some people don't even remember that game.
19: I know. Hard to believe. Well, we move to the current time. Louisville and Florida State kind of going in opposite directions after they started opposite ways. FSU seemed to be in ruins. They've had two bad years before. Louisville got off to a great start. Suddenly they've lost two. Florida State had probably their best game in a few years last week. And here's one thing I'll throw at you. I won't break it down numbers-wise. It gets too complex. But very simply, Louisville offensively is one of the best big play teams in the country. And defensively, they're one of the worst.
20: Yes, that's pure, broken down, no statistic. Yes, they give up a lot of big plays. They make a lot of good plays. And they lose a lot of games by 3 points or less. I mean, it's just an unbelievable streak they're in. In one score game, Jeff Brom's 9-11. So they've played a lot of one score games. But as of late last year specifically and this year, not only are they losing by one score, it's by 3 points. I mean, it's just a field goal. You can point your finger at a whole plethora of things that could have happened to gain or lose 3 points.
19: So what's at stake tonight as we look at our Texas Roadhouse? What's at stake, home of Texas Roadhouse, home of legendary hand-cut steaks?
20: At stake is a chance to right the ship. A season with so much promise has gone south. It could go really south with a loss tonight, but there's some things they can do to help them succeed tonight. Number one, play good on the offensive line. I don't care what the circumstance is. When a defense, I'm talking to Florida State, gets 10 sacks in a game, they know how to get after the quarterback. So Louisville's been very good at pass protection this year. They're going to have to be very good against that talented defensive front. Secondly, you better strap it up and be ready to tackle. Their running back, Croma, is a physical beast. He runs through tackles, over tackles. And when you don't get him, you get a 230-pound quarterback that scored 5 touchdowns last week. So you will have

0: as you're drawing it back to throw. That's kind of, that's football. But running backs not possessing the ball all the way to ground, that's, you've just got to do better.
1: We'll come back and run down the starting lineup for the Cardinals when we come back. 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
1: 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We'll get the final word regarding some injuries, but we think the Cards will line up with offensively this way, with Lance Robinson at center, Eric Staudry and Johnny Brown the guards, and Anwar O'Neal. And looks like Cam Gorn may move into a starting tackle spot in place of the injured Cason Henry. If he doesn't, Lance Robinson may move over from center in that spot. Lincoln Keenholz, the starting quarterback, completing 69% of his passes, 1,394 yards, 9 touchdowns, and just 1 interception. Kewan Brown, apparently, won't go tonight. That leaves it to Isaac Brown. Had a 70-yard touchdown last week in his best game of the year when he ran for 175 yards. Card's top receivers, Trey Richardson, 445 yards and 2 touchdowns. Wayne McCoy, who came here from Florida State, 342 yards and 4 touchdowns. Tight end Jaleel Skinner has 3 touchdown catches this year. And the Cards will hopefully run it and throw it equally tonight. They're putting up 38 points per game. And last week, had 231 rushing and 254 passing at NC State. Problem is, defensively, the Cards gave up a shocking 373 yards last week. They are 130th in the country in passing yardage allowed, 266. As starting defense has A.J. Green, D'Amico Kennedy, Joshua Donald, and Clev Lubin up front. Ben Perry and Stanquan Clark and T.J. Capers, the linebackers. Caleb Beasley and T.J. Banks, we will say it's safety, although they may get Cohen entry Tringer back tonight at that position, and corners Bryson Scott and Teyon Holloway. That's the way the Cards line up defensively. We'll try and slow down the Florida State team, putting up 33 points per game. They've scored at least 34 in every game but one. We'll be back with more. This is Cardinal football from Learfield.
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6: Louisville and Florida State will kick it off just after 7 o'clock. Craig Swaback, we touched on this earlier, and specifically I wanted to give some of those numbers. Louisville has 37 plays, that's the most in the country, at 20 or more yards. 8 touchdowns of 50 or more, that's most in the country as well, by 5 players, by the way. But they're giving up 266 yards per game passing, that's 130th, and the worst since 1962. They allow the most long pass completions in the ACC, 4 of them, in fact, of 50 or more yards. So the defensive numbers are really frightening, but I did find a nugget in there that's encouraging.
7: Let me know.
6: Louisville's actually only given up 16 points in the first quarter this year.
7: Yes, yes, that is right. They have played very well in the first quarter. I'm trying to see here. They're actually not terrible on third down, 37%. Interestingly, another stat that jumped out at me on this game for Florida State, they're perfect in the red zone. 21 for 21, I believe 17 of those are touchdowns. So it's definitely going to be a situation where if the defense does not improve tonight, Florida State can put a lot of points on you in a hurry. I mean, I'm sure you watched that game last week. Virginia gets out to a 7-0 lead and then just gets steamrolled the rest of the way.
6: Florida State did nothing in the first quarter. It was 7-0. You thought, oh, man, this team just had got it. And, man, they woke up and played three quarters of probably the best football they played in a couple of years.
7: And you look at the Alabama game in the first half, Florida State has a lead on Alabama, playing really well at Alabama. There was a rain delay, and then after that, Alabama just took off in the second half and scored a lot of points. So this Florida State team is kind of back and forth. Their head coach, Mike Norvell, starting the season was at the very top of every hot list. And there's still some articles around Tallahassee, Sam Howell. They're still not quite sure if they really want him. But last week, he went a long way in saving his job.
6: They lost that Alabama game 50-36 after leading for a good part of the game to 36 points at Alabama, the most by a non-conference team in Tuscaloosa in some 25 years. Daniels in that game had 2 touchdown passes. He ran for 2, and he also ran for a two-point conversion and passed for 298 yards. Last week, he ran for 5 touchdowns. That's an ACC record for a quarterback.
7: Yeah, and one of them was long.
6: 81 yards.
7: Yeah, most of them were, you know, inside the red zone. Louisville's seen that all. Last week, they saw it with Wilson, the short yardage quarterback. Daniels is big enough and physical enough that he can run the ball from. They don't have to substitute for him. And they do very well with the scheme. A lot of times, some quarterbacks run just to run. He runs a lot of times to find a way to throw the ball out of the pocket. A lot of his passes aren't necessarily in the pocket passes. But as an ex-running back, you're going to see a lot of good running backs tonight. Because Croma is a very excellent running back that can really hurt you if you don't tackle well.
6: He is averaging 95 yards per game and rushed for 80 yards last week. When we come back, we'll get a health update from Jody Demling. This is Cardinal Football from Learfield.

0: 4 seconds is not very long. It's a snap and a sack. It's a punt in the air. It's CARDS. It's also XRP moving money from here to anywhere. XRP, the official cryptocurrency of Louisville Athletics.
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5: Part of the pregame festivities include the Golden Knights parachuting into the stadium. They're in the process of that now. Jody Demling, I don't want you to get landed on by one of them because I don't want to add you to the injury report. So as you avoid them, give us the latest on U of L Health Update, brought to you by U of L Health, the official provider of U of L Athletics.
6: I move behind the bench because I am always afraid when they're here. Like, if I'm talking to you and my back is to them, you never know what might happen because the first one's coming in a little wide there, Paul. All right. Here's what we know. Kewan Brown will not play. A big addition to me, or a big one to me, is Dalen Russell has played a lot of snaps on the defensive line. He went out in the second half last week. I'm told he will go tonight. So he will go tonight. And I saw when they walked off of here, Kason Henry, the right tackle for Louisville, and he looked at me and he smiled and I said, "You good?" And he goes, "I'm good." I don't know if that means he's definitely going to go, but he said he was good. So I expect to see him a little bit tonight. We could also see Cam Gorin at the right tackle spot as well. We'll keep you posted on that. Other than that, guys, everybody else is healthy for Louisville.
5: All right, good to know. Thank you, Jody. We've had three of them land, and the last one landed right smack dab on the 50-yard line. There are some others still to come. Stay with us. We'll have the opening kickoff coming up shortly. This is Cardinal football from Learfield.
7: He's got the speed. He's got room. He's going to score.
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15: Louisville about to recover for a touchdown.
14: Let your actions speak on the field. 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
15: Gets it out. 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Intercepted. Capers picked it off.
14: You got to be the most physical team. 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From play one to the end.
15: There's the snap. 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Sack.
14: It's time to show people what you're all about.
15: 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Caught by Skinner for a touchdown.
13: 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Kickoff is just moments away. Now with the call of the game, here's Craig Swabeck and the voice of the Cardinals, Paul Rogers.
17: Good evening, everyone, and a gorgeous evening it is for football in Louisville, Kentucky. Sunny for the moment. It's going to be dark soon, but pleasant temperatures in the 70s. Going to cool down a little bit as we go through the night, but just a perfect evening to play, which is more than Florida State can say. They're having some difficulties getting back home because of the storms down there. I was told they're actually going to fly back to Jacksonville and have to bus over to Tallahassee and hopefully find their way through flooded roads to get there. But that's all down the road for now. We got a football game to play and a Louisville football team, Craig Swalbeck, that is desperate to turn things around. Not that they've been blown out, not that they've been awful. They just keep finding ways to lose close games.
18: Yeah, self-induced pain is what happens. And again, whenever you lose close games, you can come up with just a plethora of things that happen. And unfortunately, Louisville has given plenty of things in the last couple of weeks against Wake Forest, who looks like a pretty good team, and NC State on the road. Always hard to play, but both games were very winnable. So 2 weeks ago, we sat here after SMU, and you're thinking playoffs and ACC championship, and now two losses to teams that they were favored to beat. Now, historically, I always see Florida State as a power. I know of late they have not been that good, but they are always one of the most talented teams in the country, and they're bringing in a boatload of talent tonight.
17: Florida State is 3-2 after last week's win over Virginia. Some saying it's the best game they played in a few years when they wiped out the Cavaliers 34-7, scored 34 straight points after giving up a first quarter score. So they're 3-2, 1-1. That's a pleasant change in the last couple of years. FSU has gone a total of 7-17. They had losing seasons in Mike Norvell's the first 2 years, and then they went 24-4 for a couple of years before things turned sour again. Meanwhile, Louisville comes in 2-3, 1-2 in conference play. If you can win out, two losses still will have a decent chance of maybe getting you into the ACC championship game, Craig. Teams are going to lose some games along the way, but there's no way Louisville can afford to lose anymore.
18: No, and really keep their season anywhere comparable to what they thought they had. And you offered an interesting question in your pregame talk with Jeff Brohm. He didn't really give you a good answer, but you know, coming out of fall camp, this was seen as a defensive strength. We were at the first scrimmage. I mean, the defense looked good, and no, you can't put a lot on injuries, but missing Antonio Watts, he is like the stir that serves the drink. He was a go-to guy, played a lot of football. Jabari Mack was starting at cornerback. He's out because of the court ruling. So they are a little thin, but thin doesn't give you wide open receivers. And I think Jeff, from what I understand, being around the program, has spent some more time with the defense this week. We'll see how that transpires. Game day down on the field. I know Jody can give us a good look of personnel-wise coaches, who's on the sideline, who's not on the sideline, and how Jeff's spending his time in between.
5: Well, we mentioned Ashton Daniels, their quarterback, who was approved by leaps and bounds. Last week passed for 183 yards and ran for 136 and five touchdowns. That's a school record. But he also has a power running back in Usman Kroma, putting up almost 100 yards a game, and a tall receiver in Deuce Robinson, All-ACC last year. Has 280 yards receiving this year, and for his career, he is in the top 10 at FSU with 2,108 yards. We're going to have the coin toss coming up. First, let's pause for station identification. 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
5: Craig, we talked a lot about Ashton Daniels and his running ability, but his 15.8 yards per completion is third best in the country.
18: Yeah, he's got some big plays, and Deuce Robinson has a lot to do with that. He threw for 377 yards against Bama. I don't care if you're throwing it because you're behind or whatever. That Bama just doesn't give up that type of quarterback yardage. One receiver he doesn't have, Louisville has. Dwayne McCoy faces the whole team, and boy, am I glad that he decided to transfer from Tallahassee to Louisville, because you talk about a guy with a big average per catch. McCoy is one of the leaders nationally in that as well.
5: McCoy has four touchdowns. That's tops on the team, transferred here from Florida State. 17 receptions, 342 yards, four scores. Trey Richardson, 28 receptions, 445 yards, and two scores. And Richardson has nine plays of 20 or more yards. That is second in the ACC to Malachi Toney. And we know how good that guy is. So his touchdowns, by the way, are 30, 38, and 62 yards. So Louisville has shown the big play ability, but given up too many big plays, as we said. We just had the coin toss. We're going to get the announcement from the head referee, John Nolte, coming up.
18: Louisville won the toss, deferred. Florida State will receive. And thank goodness for us, Louisville's in all black. Florida State's in all white. They don't look like the same team last week. NC State and Louisville look like the same team to Paul and I, so we won't have any problems tonight identifying which team is which.
5: So we did not get any of the refs mic of that, but as Craig said, Louisville will kick off. They deferred, so that's what they like to do. And as we mentioned, they've only given up 16 points in the first quarter all year long. Jody Demling, Friday nights are always special. I am seeing a lot of empty seats, but maybe some people get in here a little late with heavy traffic in the area. But it's pretty lively down there, looks like.
19: Actually, it is, guys, and it's a lot. It's a little more full, I think, in the lower bowl than I was expecting at this point of the night, because the traffic was ridiculous and it got worse, as I'm told. But we're going to get to see right away this Louisville defense, guys, and Florida State will take the kickoff here.
5: Of course, Nick Keller puts everything in the end zone pretty much. Is that 22? Back to return for Florida State. That's Zay Thomas. Keller will kick. Florida State will return it, going to the right. Florida State in all white. Louisville is in all black. Here comes Keller to the ball, and we're underway. And it is a booming line drive that will go way out of the end zone.
18: Wow.
5: And Florida State will start at the 25-yard line. Ashton Daniels, 60% completions, 1,111 yards, six touchdowns. He has thrown six interceptions last week. Last week he had 136 yards and five rushing touchdowns. Usman Kroma, 477 yards and five scores. Deuce Robinson, 15 catches for 280 yards. And we do have Cohen Entringer back as a starting safety for the Cards. The Iowa transfer has missed some time with an injury. They'll open up in a shotgun with Kroma, the running back, behind Daniels.

0: Tight end motions, stops on the right side. Hand off to Chroma, slams ahead. Louisville gang tackles him, but he pushes, and gets still pushing the pile. And finally, are they ever going to blow the whistle?
1: Nope.
0: They finally did, and he gained a little over 5 yards.
1: This off tackle left to the guard, straight dive, feeling each other out. Entringer got up there pretty quickly, and I do see this is different. The safeties, both and one of the linebackers, they've got wristbands on with play cards on them. I can see them glistening, so we'll have to check in on that, Jody.
0: Second down and four. They gave him 6 on that. Receiver motions to the right. That is Robinson. Here's the clap, and he's back to throw. Let's it go over here, Robinson. A diving grab on the sideline at the 37-yard line, and that'll be enough for a first down.
1: Quick out pattern to Deuce Robinson. He'll go deep quite often. You just got to get it somewhere close to him. His wingspan is so wide.
0: Robinson stands 6'6". Here's the snap and a give again to Chroma. He plows ahead and gets about 3 or 4 yards straight up the middle across the 40 out to about the 42-yard line. Gain 5.
1: Between the two big offensive tackles, they've got a huge offensive line with a lot of starts and experience.
0: Here's the snap, the give again to Chroma, faked a pitch and then tucked it and ran around the right side, is stood up at the 45 by Capers, and others come to join him and bring him down after about a 3-yard gain. It'll be 3rd down and 2. Florida State converts 43% on 3rd down.
1: Textbook tackle that time by Capers, number 11, had him in the open field. He was able to front him up, chest to chest, helmet right square between the two numbers and drove him backwards.
0: 3rd and 2 for the Noles. Robinson wide to the left. They bring Makai Danzy, a receiver, wide to the right side. The back is Trey Wisner. Receiver motions left. Wisner gets it, runs ahead, and is tackled, but he got the first down almost to the 50-yard line. He'll reel it down at the 49, so gain enough for the first down.
1: Yeah. Straight dive again, running right at him, and Jody reports up all the defense, now that I look closer, other than the corners, are wearing wristbands, and you'll do that for play call so a guy can just look at his band if needed.
0: 1st and 10 from the 49-yard line for Florida State. Tight end sets up just outside the left tackle. He rolls left. He throws, complete, pulls out of a tackle at the 40, runs to the 45-yard line. A 35-yard line of Louisville. Danzy on the reception. 1st down, Florida State.
1: Quick little throw that time. The corner was playing off, giving a little cushion. Just a 3-yard out pattern to Danzy, and he broke a tackle.
0: Louisville brings in Tommy Ziesmer on the defensive line, and Kennedy comes out. Officials hold up play now. Ready to go. 1st and 10 from the Cardinals' 35-yard line. Daniels drops back in the pocket, standing, throwing to the sideline, and wide and incomplete down near the 20-yard line area.
1: A good coverage. They're giving them underneath throws that time. The safeties and corners are both playing a little cover four where they cover a quarter of the field. Don't let anyone deeper than you. Nobody open. He threw it out of bounds and high.
0: Deuce Robinson was the intended receiver. 2nd down and 10. No score. This is the opening drive of the game. Florida State is at the Cardinals' 35-yard line, moving to the right in this opening quarter. Wide side is to the right. Robinson is split up that way on the hash mark. Here's a handoff, and there goes Chroma, powers ahead, gets 10 yards right to the 25. Nothing to say, a bit short of that.
1: Nothing fancy about what Florida State does when they run the ball. Not pulling a lot of guys that time, just a straight handoff to the right side. Everybody reached to the blocker to the right. He found a little cutback hole. When he goes north and south, he's like a lightning bolt.
0: It's 3rd and 2. I don't think he got a very good spot. I don't think he had the first down, but I thought it was closer than that. Chroma is behind Robinson, rather Daniels. And Chroma gets it and slips ahead, crosses the 25, still trying to get more. He has the first down.
1: Just a nifty run that time. Sanquan Clark hit him right in the hole. He was able to turn his shoulders, keep his feet moving, and break loose of that tackle and then gain another yard or two. He is a hard, determined runner.
0: Ruffin just came in for Ben Perry, who apparently lost a shoe. It's 1st and 10 at the 23-yard line for Florida State. Danzy motions over to the left side. Here's a throw, I think. He's going to be flushed out of the pocket. He rolls out to the right. Daniels turns to the 25, slips inside to the 20 and down to the 17-yard line. Boy, he bought tons of time and finally weaved his way for a gain. And we have Micah Carter down the field injured at the 23-yard line. He is who Daniels sidestepped there to get extra yardage.
1: Yeah, he got hurt. He fell over his own safety who'd come up. The safety came out of the secondary and looked like they had a short tackle on Daniels for no gain. He missed the tackle when he did. He leg whipped Micah Carter, who is down in a severe amount of pain right now. So unfortunate. The missed tackle led to a decent gain by the quarterback. Defensive line did a pretty good job, as was the initial coverage.
0: Carter, a product of St. X High School. He loves Louisville, always wanted to come here. He's finally getting playing time this year, and now he's down with an injury and looks to be in quite a bit of pain. He was actually a guest on our show this week, and Mike is just enjoying getting to play so much, and you hate it when it happens, Jody.
2: Yeah, he is in a lot of pain, guys. They're looking at his lower right leg is what it looks like to me, but he is down there in a whole lot of pain on the field, and a bunch of folks around him. Coach Brom was standing over top of him there and has now gone into the defensive huddle. But, yeah, he is in a lot of pain.
0: Coach Brom doesn't look none too pleased with what he's seeing from the defense so far. Florida State thus far has covered 57 yards and 10 plays in 4.5 minutes. Daniels is 2 for 3. Chroma has run for 26.
1: And one thing Florida State has done is Louisville's playing more of a softer shell, making them stay underneath, is they haven't gone backwards. They haven't had a penalty. They haven't jumped off sides, and they have not had a tackle for loss. So it's a very efficient drive for them so far, and aided a little bit last play on the missed tackle. But he's a tough guy to get down in the open field.
0: Carter is limping off the field with a little bit of support. So Jody will keep an eye on him and the injury tent and see if he's able to come back.
1: And we haven't.
0: With Carter out, A.J. Green is back on the field. He's missed some injury time. Second down and 5 from the 18-yard line for Florida State. They're the only team in the ACC perfect in the red zone. 21 for 21, 17 of them touchdowns. Daniels waits. Wisner's next to him. Gives to Wisner, skips ahead, gets to the 15, maybe the 14-yard line. He needs the 13 for a first down, so now we got a 3rd and 1. They've already converted on a couple of 3rd and 2s.
1: Very similar to Kewon Brown when he goes into a pile. Doesn't look like he really gains any yards, but you look up and he gained 3.
0: 3rd and 1 yard for the 14 for Florida State. No score. This is the opening drive of the game. Wisner is the back. Two receivers to the right. Wisner gets it, hesitates, plunges ahead, and has a first down. Took it to about the 12, maybe the 11. 1st and 10, Knowles.
1: So interesting to me is Chroma's the bigger back, the power back, but they bring Wisner in both times on 3rd and short, so maybe he just has a knack for finding that first down on a little counter trap they kicked out with the guard tackle puller.
0: DJ Waller just checked into the secondary and brushed a teammate going by and lost his wristband. Had to bring it back in. Here's the snap, and it is a pitch. There goes Wisner outside to the 10 and wrestled down before he can get to the 5-yard line. They rule him down on the far sideline at the 7.
1: Capers forced him out of bounds. A nice call by Florida State as Louisville was bringing pressure off their right-hand side. They had a free blitzer over there, but Florida State did a quick toss to the left side, and it was strung out.
0: Capers did a good job shaking off the block to make that tackle. Gained almost 4. We'll call it 2nd down and 6 from the 7-yard line. Empty backfield. Daniels motions Chroma ahead of him. Daniels now runs ahead, finds an opening, and Daniels runs in for the touchdown. Ashton Daniels, that's what he does. That's his 10th touchdown this year. His 9 coming in was 3rd most in the country.
1: And that was a scramble. They did a fake run where he faked the run up the middle, then pulled up. He wanted to hit Deuce Robinson on a slant pattern. It wasn't there. He tucked it down. There was still a hole there as the secondary dropped a little. So it ended up being a triple option. He was going to run it, then he was going to throw it, and he ended up running it.
0: Here comes a Florida State extra point. Their kicker, Gabe Panikowski, came here from Idaho State, then Oklahoma State. He's never missed a field goal in his career, and his extra point is good. And he's 21 of 21 this year with those. At Florida State, mows downfield with relative ease and goes up 7-0 over Louisville. We'll take a timeout and be right back. This is Cardinal Football from Learfield.
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0: Cards fans, rep the Ville like it's your job. XRP, the official cryptocurrency of Louisville Athletics. Paul Rogers, Craig Swalbeck at the booth. Jody Dimling is on the sidelines. Florida State took the opening kickoff, drove 76 yards in 14 plays, used 6.5 minutes on the clock, and that's not really what the defense had in mind. They did most of the damage, though, not with receivers running all over the place, but most of it on the ground, Craig.
1: Yeah, they sure did. Their longest play of that drive was a 16-yard pass, but the plays were 6, 6, 5, 3, 4, 16. 1-0 play was an incomplete, then 8, 4, 5, 4, 3, 4, 7. So my key to all that is no negative plays. Everything was positive. 3, 4, 5, up to 7, 8, 9 yards. So no, you didn't give up an explosive play. And that's okay if you're going to play that style, but you have to find some negative play to get them off down and distance, which Louisville was not able to do. They did not have any negative plays.
0: Death by paper cuts. Isaac Brown to return a Louisville kick, or a Florida State kick, return for Louisville. Cards will be going to the left for their first offensive possession.
1: Still see
0: fans. Ewan Brown will not play tonight. Isaac Brown will be the primary running back. We'll see who gets backup duty down the road. Here's a high kick, but it is very deep. And Brown will not return it. Landed right on the back line of the end zone. First and 10 for the Cards from the 25-yard line. Lincoln Kienholz has done everything he can do in his first year as a Cardinal quarterback, completing 69% of his passes. Almost 1,400 yards, 9 touchdowns, only 1 interception. He's also rushed for 6 touchdowns.
1: Kind of hard to believe. A week ago, we were worrying about how long Kienholz. I mean, you heard 3 to 6 weeks, and then, oh, he might play. Then he did play, and now this week, they didn't even talk about it. Yep. Although he did have a pretty
0: Wiverly severe. Is at center, and Robinson plays the right tackle position tonight. As Kienholz motions a receiver in front of him, hands the ball off to Isaac Brown, tries to get away from the defenders and can't. Just gets right back to the 25-yard line.
1: Backside pursuit got to him that time. The left defensive end came crashing down after he was handed off to Isaac, going right to left, following a tight end who came in motion to lead block for him. But the penetration forced him to cut back, and then the backside pressure got him, so they got across the center's face that time.
0: So with the injury to Cason Henry, he may be able to play some. Lance Robinson moves from center to that spot, and Evan Wiverly moves up into the starting center spot. Second down and 10 for the Cardinals. Tight end Skinner shuffles off to the right. Keenholz in the pocket, has time.

0: throws it out wide, but they don't get Isaac Brown. Looked like they might have had him. He ducked under it, pulled across the 30 and out to about the 34-yard line. So Isaac turned what was going to be a loss into a 7-yard gain.
1: It sure was. He was just a safety release. He checked protection, and when the ball got to him on the 20-yard line, he was hit immediately by the cornerback. He was able to shrug him off, a much bigger player, ran through another tackle, and ended up with a nice gain of 7.
0: It was Quindarius Jones who thought he had him around the neck, and Isaac ducked under and around him to get Louisville 3rd and 3. Brown is next to Keenholz. Nobody very wide. Hurry motions out to the left. And here is a give to Brown. And he pushes, and I think he got there to the 35.
1: That was really similar to Florida State's run earlier, because it didn't look like he was going to do much. He went into a kind of a mosh pit of black and white jerseys there and somehow squeezed his way through and found the first down.
0: FSU took the ball downfield and scored on its first drive. This is Louisville's first possession. That's their first down. They have it at the 35-yard line. Two receivers to the left. That's the wide side. Two are out to the right as well. Keenholz keeps it, rolls to the left. Keenholz fakes the throw, runs ahead past the 40 and out to the 45-yard line. Gain of about 10 if they mark it there. Yep, they're going to give him enough for a first down.
1: Richard, the safety, had to come up and tackle him in the open field. His vision is just so good. He pulled that ball and was able to just outmaneuver the outside linebacker and get north and south on.
0: Picked up 11, and it's 1st and 10 Cardinals at their own 46. Skinner is a wide receiver out to the right. Now he motions back toward the formation. Here's Keenholz in the pocket. Some pressure. Rolls out to the left. Still rolling. Now dumps it downfield and out of bounds. Then to the Louisville sideline. To live to fight for 2nd down. It'll be 2nd down and 10.
1: Yep. Couldn't find anybody open that time. He was flushed out of the pocket. Had a nice awareness to get out of the pocket. And escaped. And sometimes a gain of 0 is much better than a loss of 6 or 7.
0: 2nd down and 10 for Louisville. Florida State leads 7-0. We've already moving along, under 6 minutes to go in the first quarter. Keenholz has three receivers bunched together to the right. Hurry is split to the left. Fakes the pitch. Keenholz looking and is going to be sacked. They got 10 of them last week, and they just got their first of the night. Keenholz goes down for a loss of about 3. Those 10 sacks for them went for a total of minus 68. Winding up with a rushing total of only 37 yards for Virginia last week. Virginia only averaged about 2 yards per play in that game.
1: And Virginia early in the year really put one on NC State, so you thought Virginia was a for real team. That time just, that was a coverage sack. He couldn't find anywhere to go with the ball as the Florida State defense passed off the receivers.
0: Actually did lose 5, so it's 3rd and 15. And Keenholz against the 4-man rush. Rips one downfield, and did Hurry hang on to it?
1: He did.
0: Remarkable catch for Hurry. But he's going to be, I believe, barely short of the first down. They're at the 45. They need the 44. Louisville is the only team in the conference without a 4th down conversion this year. They're 0 for 3. Looks like they're going to go for it here.
1: Nice square in route that time. Hit Hurry just on the break coming inside, and Florida State called timeout just as that ball was snapped.
0: Barely got it in time. So with that, we'll step away. 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Louisville's ready to go for it on a 4th and 1. This is Cardinal Football from Learfield.
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0: 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Florida State drove for a touchdown in its first possession, a 75-yard drive that ate up a lot of time. Louisville has covered 30 yards so far and is looking at a fourth down and one from the Noles 45-yard line.
1: That Florida State pressure has got one sack already. They've been real close to Keenholz. He's done a good job of maneuvering in the pocket, stepping forward. And just as the pocket was closing down that time, Trayshawn Hurry ran 15 yards, took a right, headed right into the middle, had a corner behind him, a safety in front of him. The ball was squeezed in. He made a real nice catch, and it's going to be fourth and just under a yard.
0: That sack of Keenholz earlier, which he recovered from with that terrific throw there, that was the 18th this year for FSU. They had 10 last week against Virginia. It was the 11th sack Louisville has given up. It was third and 15, and they gained 14.
1: The quarterback sneak last week, I heard Jeff talking to you, said that was a call he wanted back. He didn't really like the quarterback sneak. Looking back on it, rainy field, quarterback who's had a lower leg injury, and he did kind of lose his footing on that sneak. So we'll see what he's got ordered up this week after studying it and restudying it this week.
0: They're going to put three tight ends in the formation with Isaac Brown as the running back. Hurry splits wide to the left with Skinner inside of him. And I would imagine we're going to see a run here. Unless they try and cross him up. Isaac Brown gets it and got very little. I don't know if they got enough or not.
1: Nope,
0: they held him. Louisville is still without a fourth down conversion this year. Florida State takes over at the 45-yard line.
1: Backside linebacker was able to corral him from behind. Jones, middle linebacker, came flying through the right A-gap, held on, and waited for help.
0: Who's the injured player, Jody? I can't tell.
4: It's Anwar O'Neal, and he kind of got wrapped up from he was on the kind of the bottom of the pile and got piled up on there by a bunch of folks on the left side.
0: O'Neal, who missed the first couple of games with an injury suffered in the spring, transferred here from Delaware, and they are tending to him now, and we're going to step away with a timeout. We'll be right back. 7-0 FSU leads in the first quarter. This is Cardinal football from Learfield.
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0: 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Louisville just went for it on fourth down and failed. The Cards are 0-4 on fourth downs this year. The only team in the ACC and one of the few teams in the country without a fourth down conversion. The Noles lead it 7-0. They take over. Anwar O'Neal walked off the field. Didn't look too much worse for the wear, but he's always going to be a little tender still, I think, going back to that preseason injury. And he's the second player to go off, Jody. Have you heard anything on Micah Carter, who left earlier?
4: Micah Carter came back out of the injury tent, was with the defense. We'll see if he goes back in here. I'm not sure. I can't tell the middle of the huddle right there now, but Anwar's getting looked at right now. He's not with the offensive line. Cason Henry down here on the bike just ran over and started kind of loosening up on the bike, so I would imagine he would probably go in. They move things around, I guess, if Anwar cannot play.
0: So Florida State starts a second possession. They drove 75 yards and 14 plays on the first one. They did most of the damage on the ground, although Daniels did complete a couple of passes as well.
1: Louisville defense did get Entringer back. He's been involved early in this game. Ben Perry's in at one of the linebacker spots. Right now you've got Scott and Holloway at the two cornerback positions.
0: And Entringer and Beasley are the safeties. FSU leaves the sideline, and Ashton Daniels, who quarterbacked Stanford to an upset win over Louisville a couple of years ago.
1: The roads traveled by quarterback. Stanford yep. to Auburn for 1 year, and now Florida State and is having a much better year this year at Florida State than he had at Auburn last year.
0: Empty backfield, two receivers to the right, three to the left. Robinson, their big receiver, is the middle man. Now, Chroma was a receiver, motions left. It's going to be a half fake handoff. He sets up. Daniels throws down the middle of the field, and incomplete. A diving attempt to get the ball by Holloway. Couldn't get back to it at the 30-yard line.
1: Great job by the Louisville secondary and linebacker. A little trick play here. Chroma went all the way in motion. They faked it to him, faked the handoff on the reverse, and tried to hit. I'm not sure who he's throwing it to. It was in between the two receivers. The closest guy was a Louisville player. As he got knocked down throwing it.
0: Well, Cardinal, I think it might have been Ben Perry, was hanging on his legs just as he let that pass go. Might have affected it a little bit. Second down and 10. Receiver motions left. That's Danzy. It'll be a handoff to Chroma, and this time Louisville stands tough. Stops him after just a yard or two.
1: Stanquan Clark was in there, as was Capers, as was Smith, the defensive end. So, yeah, nice job that time by the Louisville defense. Didn't let him get going that time. So the first real tough play yardage-wise for this Florida State offense.
0: They went 3 for 3 on their first drive, and they were all 3rd and 2 or less. This one is 3rd and 8. But remember, NC State converted on a bunch of 3rd and longs last week. Empty backfield. He's back to pass. Starts to run. Bottled up. Now rolls out to the left. Still running along the 45. Now sends it over the sideline and caught at the 38-yard line of Louisville for a first down. He got it to Chroma.
1: Man, that coverage was great. You covered and covered. They just had a four-man rush, but he was able to get in the pocket, stepped up, ran, looked like he was going to run. At the last second, he pulled it down, and Chroma was coming back.
0: I think they're going to review this catch. Chroma was on the sideline. They ruled it good, and I think they're going to go back and look at it. They do throw to the running backs a lot. I don't think Chroma was the primary target then. He just finally found him as he wandered around and kept buying time. But Chroma did bring in the catch, they say. We'll get another look at it and find out for sure. This Close Shave Instant Replay brought to you by Barbasol, America's number one shaving cream. Close Shave America, Close Shave Barbasol.
1: Paul, that's a good point about the running backs on their total for the season. The wide receivers have 43 receptions, running backs 21, and the lonely tight ends 4. So they did not use the tight ends a whole lot.
0: It looks like maybe his heel came down out of bounds. He's got the toe in, perhaps, and then does a little toe tap. I don't know. That's tough to tell from our angle.
1: Yep. Nothing there is conclusive, but I think that definition has gone by the wayside.
0: Yeah. I would say you ruled it good. It's close. It's good. But they seem to just break these things down to the millimeter.
1: Now, Florida State is missing one of their top running back receivers, Singleton. He is out this week, hurt. He's another weapon, but they do run. You don't really see a running back as physical as Chroma being such a good receiver, but he actually found a soft spot on the quarterback scramble rule that time.
0: Now, Singleton has 162 yards and 2 touchdowns. Receiving, he's rushed for 73 as they continue to look at this over and over again.
1: I don't know if it's going to stand or not. I haven't seen an angle that shows anything definitive that he was out of bounds.
0: It kind of looks like, is that his right foot comes down and

0: maybe the heel lands out of bounds, and they lifts it up quickly and twists around. That look to me looks out of bounds. But once again, I don't know what they're going to call, and I can't really quibble whichever way they go.
1: Yeah,
0: Jody, what's up?
2: We've all been wrong before, and we'll be wrong again. But yeah, I can't see a good look on the big screen down here. And I've been watching the Louisville coaches because they're hearing from the officials on the sideline, and they've gotten nothing yet. They're continue to look, and the white hat, they're showing him on the big screen now, and he is like intense looking at the video. Still, they've not done anything about like writing any numbers down or anything.
1: Pretty big call for Louisville as they really desperately need a stop here. They had a third and long. They did get pressure on Daniels. Just as he was about to cross the line of scrimmage, he found it.
3: After review, the ruling of the field of a first down catch is upheld.
0: All right. So it's a gain of 15. First down.
1: Well, they did their due diligence. I'll give them that, the officials did. They took their time and continued to look at that, couldn't find anything, and I'm with you. I think the original call was correct.
0: First and 10 at the 38-yard line of Louisville for Florida State. Late in the first quarter, they lead 7-0. Louisville failed on a fourth down attempt on their earlier possession. Here's the tap to Daniels, fakes the pitch left, runs ahead, hops over the 35, and brought down at the 32-yard line.
1: Good solid tackle. He ran a quick option to the left, faked a toss. He kind of rolled left and underhand fake tossed it and turned up. They got some good hits on him that time. And when you run your quarterback, you do risk injury, and Louisville did a nice job of gang tackling.
0: Apparently Daniel's helmet came off. I didn't see it in the pile, although finally when he got up, he was without a helmet. So I guess they're going to bring in Kevin Sperry, the backup.
1: He is, indeed. Number 9.
0: Has thrown 2 passes this year. He's going to wait for the snap. Get it. And he's going to throw. And it's batted away. Broken up by Holloway at the 20-yard line.
1: Went right to Deuce Robinson on kind of an in cut at 5 yards, and Holloway did a nice job of getting his arm in and knocking it down. Good coverage.
0: Well, so it's 3rd and 4. And Daniels is back in. Daniels a serious running threat, as we pointed out several times. 5 rushing touchdowns last week. 3rd and 4. He's got the back next to him. But he's going to throw it. Fires over the middle and broken up again to the 25-yard line. Holloway again. 2 straight pass breakups. They couldn't get it to Deuce Robinson. But it looks like they're keeping the offense on the field. It'll be 4th down. And Florida State has converted 5 of 8 on 4th down this year. And Louisville has allowed 5 of 9.
1: Yeah, that's 2 plays in a row by Holloway. They're trying to go to Deuce Robinson. And to me, you got to throw it higher because Holloway both times knocked him down.
0: Running back, Weisner motions out to the right. Here's the snap to Daniels. Fires it, and that one is caught in a slant toward the middle of the field, and they got a 1st down to Danzy at the 25-yard line.
1: Yep, 3 slants out of the last 4 plays. They got the last one in that time on the field side of it. Inside leverage, and the ball was right on the inside shoulder of Danzy.
0: Scott was hanging on him as he made the catch, but couldn't prevent the reception. 1st and 10 at the 25-yard line of Louisville. Weisner is the back beside Daniels. Fakes to him, throws, behind the receiver, and he caught it anyway. Danzy runs it in for a touchdown. Danzy whipped around and grabbed the ball with 1 hand and charged straight ahead for the touchdown.
1: Before the snap, you could see Capers. There were 3 receivers. He was on number 2 yelling and screaming that nobody was there for number 3. Sanquan Clark came over, motioned to him. But then when the ball was snapped, nobody covered number 8, and he ran straight up the hash.
0: First touchdown reception by Micaiah Danzy. Here's the extra point. And Florida State has 2 possessions and 2 touchdowns, and the Cardinal fans are not happy at all about it.
1: You can see on the replay, they had 3 receivers. Louisville only had a corner and an outside linebacker, and the safety was playing the other side.

0: Alabama in over 25 years.
1: So far, this looks like the Florida State of old. Good defensive front, getting pressure on the quarterback. They've done it without explosive plays. They've methodically taken the ball down the field twice.
0: Here is a kickoff that's going to carry well back in the end zone. And the Cards are in a 14-0 hole as they come up with their second possession. Moved it a bit, then failed on fourth down on their first drive. Meanwhile, Florida State scored on a 75-yard drive and a 55-yard drive. That one was when they took over after stopping Louisville on downs.
1: That drive, it was more of a big play for Florida State as they had gained a 2, 15, 6, 0, 7, and then 25. The big play on that was the third down conversion, or actually the fourth down conversion on fourth and four.
0: Two tight ends on the right. Isaac Brown is behind Keenholz. Brown gets it, slants off to the left, and gets nothing. Isaac Brown stopped for no gain. Get an update from Jody Demling.
2: Lance Robinson has moved to the left tackle spot. No Anwar O'Neal. So you've got Robinson left, Doherty at the left guard, Wibberly at center, and you've got Johnny Brown, and then now Cason Henry is in at right tackle.
0: So they do get Henry back. They weren't sure if he would be available.
1: Robinson back where he started the year at left tackle.
0: Second and 10 from the 25. Brown and Reed, a tight end, are beside Keenholz. Lincoln drops, looks, loops it downfield, open man, and he brought it in. I think if he held it on the far sideline, he did. It's McCoy, the former Seminole, makes the big play of a rainbow throw by Keenholz.
1: Big throw that time to the right side. They saw man coverage. He threw a nice rainbow ball to him, dropped it over his outside shoulder.
0: Went for 32 yards. They're at the 43-yard line. That injects a little life into the Cardinal crowd.
1: Good job by the line picking up the blitz.
0: There's Keenholz giving to Brown. Slams the middle of the line. Gets a bit of forward progress for a gain of 2 to the 41-yard line.
1: Positive run that time. And again, these runs make play action fake a lot better also. But Keenholz very decisive on that previous play when he saw the man coverage. Went to the big play receiver. Actually, they've got three big play receivers. Richardson, he, and also Skinner.
0: Second down and 8 for Louisville. Two tight ends together on the left. Fake hand, they do give it to Brown. Hits the middle of the line and gets a bit of a gain. Going to cross the 40 and get it down to the 38.
1: It's been all Brown, the running back so far. He's running very physical downhill today, fighting for extra yards. There are not big holes there, but he's running through tackles and finding something positive.
0: Third down and about 3, close to 4 for the Cards. And a quarter's going to come to an end. With Louisville in a 14-point hole. They moved it somewhat on their first possession, but were stopped on fourth down. Now they're looking at third and medium here, trailing 14-0 after we come back with a quarter break. And when we do, William McDermott will let you know what else is going on. A light schedule of college football, but William will think of something to talk about. We'll be back. This is Cardinal Football from Learfield.
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1: It's 14-0 Florida State at the end of the first quarter here at LNN Stadium. Louisville trailing. This is the only game in the FBS going on right now, Friday night. But later this evening, Iowa will visit Washington. Washington State will visit Utah State. BYU, 8th-ranked Cougars, they host Iowa State a little after 10. And then San Jose State and Wyoming will play. And then in the top 25, State of Kentucky high school scores. Covington Catholic playing Cathedral from up in Indianapolis, 7-0 Cathedral in the first quarter. St. X and DuPont Manual, 14-3 DuPont Manual in the second quarter. And then Trinity, number one ranked Shamrocks, up 14-0 over Ballard in the first quarter. Paul.
2: 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Well, Craig, we were looking for something positive from the defense, and we pointed out they'd only given up 16 points in the first quarter this year. Well, they just gave up 14 in that quarter.
3: Yeah, they the first drive was they defense made them earn it, and Florida State did earn it. They didn't have any negative plays. They methodically marched down. Drive number two was feast or famine. Louisville finally held him to a couple zero-yard plays. Ashton Daniels had to play the drive, though, on that third and long where he was able to scramble, not cross the line of scrimmage, and shoot it to Croma for the first down. And then inexplicably, once again, I'm sorry to sound like a broken record, but the number three receiver in trips ran right up the seam, and there was a miscommunication, the inside linebacker and safety. Neither one of them covered him, and it was actually a pretty easy throw that they turned out making it a difficult throw, but it was caught and scored.
2: Yeah, I was actually a little behind Manzi, and he reached around and grabbed it one-handed. Get an update from Jody after this play. It's third and about four for the Cards from the FSU 37. Isaac Brown has been the only running back we've seen so far. Kewan Brown will not play. So we'll see if one of the backups gets some playing time tonight. Here's Keenholz against the five-man rush. Throws it and dropped. Oh, right in the hands of Skinner. And it's going to be fourth down. Jody, let me go down to you real quick.
4: Well,
2: you
4: I was going to. We could talk about it a little later about the wristbands. I was going to spend a couple seconds on that, but hopefully, Paul, you have said a couple times that Florida State looked unbelievable or looked terrible in the first quarter last week and unbelievable last three. Maybe they can flip the switch here this week.
2: Yeah, that's. I guess we can hope for that. This is going to be a 55-yard field goal, and it is Hilbert. He had a 54-yarder a couple of weeks ago. This is off the right hash. And it's a good driving kick. And he missed it just off to the right. It made it far enough, but was barely off to the side. So yeah. Hilbert now has missed two. He's 6 of 8 this year.
3: Came off his foot very well and had the distance and just off to the right a yard or so they cannot capitalize on that drive. Skinner has had some big plays. Unfortunately, that time he had a drop, and that's again one of those unforced errors you hate to see.
2: Jody, do you have time to get into the wristband thing before this play?
4: Guys, they all have wristbands on. By the way, we're seeing Trent Carter for the first time at linebacker. They all have wristbands on, and they all continue to look at their position coach and then look down at their wristband. We'll get more into it in a minute.
2: First and 10, Knowles. Croma is the running back. He doesn't get it. Daniels keeps it, runs out to the right to the 40, and Daniels to the 45. Takes a pretty big hit there after a gain of about 8.
3: Call that time. Trent Carter blitzed through the A gap, and they actually happened to have a run for the quarterback to pull and went right into that gap, got outside.
2: We got another injury, and it's D'Amico Kennedy down on the ground at the 42-yard line for Louisville. Kennedy is a transfer from Purdue and actually played with Florida State center Braden Welch Joyner last year.
3: And he was injured earlier in the year, a shoulder injury. upper arm. He wears a brace. Not sure what they're working on now.
2: Louisville is huddled back out on the field on the numbers, but about 10 yards away from where Kennedy is lying. And we'll step away for a timeout. Florida State leads 14-0. This is Cardinal Football from Learfield.
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2: 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D'Amico Kennedy walked off the field and appeared to be okay from what we can see. It's a 14-0 lead for Florida State over Louisville with just about a half minute gone in the second quarter. Jody?
4: Yeah, he had had an elbow and a shoulder early in the year both. It looks like they're looking kind of in between that in the collarbone area. He did go to an injury tent. They're just kind of looking at him. Craig, I want to ask you because, first of all, I noticed Mike Cassidy, who's like the most veteran guy really on this staff, who was one of the Paul, I don't know, you had him on the radio a couple weeks ago. I'm not sure what his title even is. He's not on the field. He's actually in the booth tonight with Mark Ivey. And I noticed David Elson, who is the former Western Kentucky head coach who's on the staff, is also in the booth with Mark Ivey tonight up there calling the defense. But, Craig, it looks like they're trying to get the play calls in a simpler way, a little easier way. Does that simplify things?
3: It does. It's more cerebral. You can get some heads up on, hey, here's what we want to do with those veteran guys. And also they're playing a little more vanilla tonight, which generally you don't have the mental mistakes when that happens. But anytime you can have a veteran coach up top, they've got, you know, desire hasn't been this defense's problem. The problem has been misalignment and misassignment. So I definitely could see that happen. And it's another voice that maybe Jeff would want to hear from upstairs.
2: It's second down and two for the Noles from the 45-yard line, their own 45. They lead 14-0 early in the second quarter. Here's Daniels with a clap. He doesn't hand it off. He drops back. He's going to send a long one downfield. And his one-handed attempt, no good. Robinson couldn't bring it in, but they throw a flag. He was being covered by Holloway very tightly. I didn't really see contact initially.
7: Pass interference. Defense number 14. 15-yard penalty. Automatic first down.
2: Defense number 14. Do they mean 13?
3: 13. Yeah. There was some hand fighting going on between the receiver and him. And
2: they said 14, but I guess it must have been Holloway 13. There's not a 14 out there that I know of.
3: Big, tall receiver like that, you've got to be physical on him, and you may have to get a PI every once in a while, but he had pretty good coverage.
2: First and 10 at the 40. Here's Daniels handing to Chroma, starts middle and then is hit from behind, and they're going to bring him down finally. Boy, they're slow on blowing the whistle.
3: Yes, they are.
2: Finally comes down all the way back at the 50. His forward progress got him to the 40.
3: And you've got to continue to tackle to the whistle, which Louisville did a great job. You can't stop just because you have him wrapped up. That time, Ben Perry went all the way to the quarterback, hit him to make sure he didn't have it. Then he got involved in the tackle. So.
2: Well, Kennedy is back on the field, so the injury, nothing too severe, apparently. Second down and 9 after that one-yard gain they gave to Chroma. Daniels, the quarterback, has one wide out. Robinson to the far left. That's the wide side of the field. He claps, and he gives, and there goes Chroma dashing straight ahead, bolts to the 30, into the 25, and rumbled down to the 24-yard line for a sizable chunk of yardage for Chroma.
3: First gain that time where they had straight up the middle, trips into the boundary, and then a one receiver wide. Louisville walked out their linebackers. Trent Carter. actually dropped a little bit towards the pass instead of filling for the run, so they were one linebacker short that time.
2: First and 10, Florida State. They already lead 14-0. They're at the Louisville 24. Ashton Daniels has Chroma as his back. And he gives to Chroma again, runs off the left side, and gets it to the 20-yard line. Chroma picked up about four there. He's averaging almost 100 yards a game, and he's just about halfway there.
3: Last play was right at you, north and south. That one was lateral from right to left, found a little crack.
2: Second down and seven. Gave just three on that last carry. Danzy, the wide receiver, to the left with Boggs in the slot. Robinson split wide to the right. And here's the quarterback being chased deep in the pocket all the way back past the 40, circles back to the 35, and then tosses it out of bounds. So Daniels throws it away, and it'll be third and seven.
3: That's still a penalty. They had linemen downfield. They had tried to set a screen up, and they had three or four linemen 5 or 6 yards downfield. He did throw it away, but that should not negate all the linemen downfield. But anyways, they tried to set a screen up. Louisville had it covered well.
2: Florida State 4 of 5 on their third downs tonight. Third and seven from the Cardinals 22. They get the 21. And here is Daniels. Well protected. Throws a middle screen. He's got his man at the 20 and down to the 15-yard line. He completed that one to Trey Wisner. We mentioned how he loves to throw to the running backs, and Wisner, his favorite of those.
3: Literally came back to the same play. They ran the screen play again, the same one that was just unsuccessful. They came right back to the same play, and they're going to be a little short.
2: Going to be another fourth down opportunity coming up, fourth and one. They've already converted one tonight. Louisville failed on a fourth down opportunity earlier. Chroma is the back. The ball at the 15-yard line. Here's Daniels to Chroma. Rams it ahead and tackled at the 10-yard line. It was actually a direct snap that went to Chroma. And they have a first and goal right at the 10.
3: Whether he's got it or the quarterback, the direct snap doesn't matter. You've still got a tight end that pulled across the formation and turned up and kicked out right between the two tackles again. So that's been the soft spot, is between the two defensive tackles right up the middle.
2: The ball is right on the 10, so it's first and goal. Florida State leading 14-0. 11 minutes to go in the second quarter. Chroma the back. Daniels doesn't give it to him. Daniels hesitates, runs ahead, gets to the 5, still getting more, down to about the 2.
3: Wow, he's just hard to bring down. Ben Perry hit him after a 2-yard gain, but he was able to just carry him forward that time. Ben was the only one that put a pad on him after the fake. He ran and followed the guard right up the middle and gained tackle, but he gained 3 after contact.
2: He has a touchdown rushing and passing already tonight. And they've got second and goal at the 3, leading already in the game 14-0. Tight formation. Pitch. No, he didn't pitch. He's going to roll to the right. Chase deep in the pocket. Still rolling and throwing it away and incomplete into the end zone. Threw it down in the ground. So Louisville got some pressure on Daniels, forced him to roll wide to the right and threw an incomplete pass.
3: Well-designed bootleg that time, and it was well-defended. He faked the toss to the left, started rolling to the right. The tight end tried to chip block, hold on, and go to the corner. Louisville was all over that play.
2: Ben Perry was chasing him with all he had and forced the incomplete throw. Third and goal from the 4. They have never been denied in the red zone this year, including once tonight. 22 for 22. Here's a man in motion. Here's the give. Chroma is stopped. So it's going to be fourth down.
3: Yeah, straight ahead run that time. They ran some motion, tried to get the defense to widen a little bit. They stayed tight in the middle that time.
2: Well, they're not bringing in the kicker. Looks like they're going to go for it. I guess they figure if they don't score, they got Louisville backed up as far as they can. Chroma the back on fourth and goal from the 2-yard line. Daniels brings the receiver by in front of him. Daniels wants to throw, has that receiver out in the flat. He's going to be wrapped up and tackled.